0: today's game. But let's take a quick lap on the out-of-town scoreboard before we hear that. And we're also going to get an update from Cincinnati in just a little bit. So another big game that we're keeping an eye on is Phillies and Braves. Of course, the Braves are currently the 2 seed here in the National League. The Braves are trying to chase down Milwaukee, not only for the 1 seed, but to make sure they ensure themselves they have a bye. Because right now, them and LA are tied in record with these final 3 weeks to go, but Atlanta holds a tiebreaker on LA. They started play today 3.5 games back of Milwaukee for the number 1 seed, and that tiebreaker is still up for grabs. Both of these teams are currently playing divisional matchups. That is the next tiebreaker because they tied head-to-head. So the Braves have fewer remaining divisional matchups left, but granted, 6 of them are against these Philadelphia Phillies, and the Phils are up 4-2 right now in the bottom of the 7th inning. So that's double good news for the crew. And a reminder as well, as we're all freaking out about not having the tiebreaker, just don't finish tied, right? You can still handle being ahead of Atlanta by the season's end, and you don't have to worry about them maybe having a better divisional record than you, as long as you win the other games that matter as well. But that's a good result right now. Bottom of the 7th inning, Zach Wheeler was brilliant, struck out 9 over 6 innings of work, beating up Martin Perez, who did not get out of the 4th inning. Kyle Schwarber hit his 41st homer of the season. So let's say that result holds, and the Cubs having already won today as well, that's significant for the wild card race because Chicago and Philly are jockeying back and forth as to who is going to host a best of 3 series, presumably against one of those 2 teams. Let's say Atlanta hangs on to the East, which they are in very good position to do so. The Cubs hold the tiebreaker over the Phillies. So that's something to really keep in mind, as even if they end up tied, that best of 3 is going to be in Chicago. And right now, let's say they win, they'll remain a half game apart with no more head-to-head matchup. San Diego is currently the last team into the postseason at the moment. San Diego, they are on the road right now. The Padres, I beg your pardon, they're at home against the New York Yankees. Late last night, they won in walk-off fashion. That was a walk-off homer by Luis Campusano. Today, they are trailing 4-0 to the Bronx Bombers. In fact, it was just now in RBIs for Spencer Jones, Cody Bellinger, and Paul Goldschmidt as they are through 2 innings, 4-0, beating up on Robbie Ray, who has walked 3. Carlos Rodon is going for the Yankees there. The team trying to chase down San Diego is the Arizona Diamondbacks. They're on the road in Houston. They lost yesterday by a 3-1 score. Currently, that game is scoreless in Houston. Brandon Fott on the mound for Arizona, going up against a rookie in Ethan Pecco. The 23-year-old is only making his 4th career start today for the Stros. Again, that game is scoreless in the bottom of the 3rd. That's the games in action. Then also you have later tonight that we'll be keeping an eye on, Nationals visiting the Dodgers. The Nats made it interesting late yesterday, but they could not complete the comeback 6-5. So game 2 of that 3-game set comes tonight at 8:10 Central Time. So the Brewers are in a rain delay right now. Again, right now the score is 2-1. Brewers in front of the Reds. There are currently men on the corners in the bottom of the 4th inning with 2 outs. And at the moment, Dustin May still on the mound. We shall see if that remains when he returns. Now, let's go ahead and take a quick breather by listening to an interview that I have taped that's meant to be played tomorrow. So if you're listening as a diehard on the radio, you'll hear this tomorrow morning on Brewers Warm-Up as well. But caught up with D.L. Hall at Wrigley Field earlier this week, talking about his success out of the bullpen as of late, what has been clicking for him. Enjoy. Dayton Lane, the new father, D.L. Hall, joins us here in Randall.
1: You know, D.L., lately for you, coming off the injured list, we've seen Velo come back. We've seen the breaking stuff be there. How is the body and the arm responding to the time off that you had?
2: Yeah, I think it was, I think even early in the season before the injury, it had started to, you know, tick back up. But having those couple extra weeks to, you know, even focus in just a little bit more and get my arm into a good spot, I think that a lot of the rehab I did for the pec was just super necessary for the arm in general. And I think that we're just kind of seeing the benefits of that and just being healthy.
1: For years, we've talked about you as a starter. When you were traded, you were still being auditioned as a starter. And now, really, this whole year, you've been seen as somebody that can be a long man or can now throw in leverage. What needs to change for you and your routines to now understand this role of a bullpen arm that you are, where maybe you're throwing one inning and then you got to be ready to go the next day?
2: Yeah, I mean, you know, obviously, ever since I've been in the big leagues, even as a starter, I was, you know, doing some relief appearances as well. So I kind of had, you know, got an early start on just kind of learning what the body needs and what I have to do to be able to bounce back. Obviously, this year it's been even more focus on that and just figuring out the quickest way to be available again. So I think, I've obviously had a little bit more time this year to really focus in on that. And I think that's also another, cause as to why, you know, you see the velo and things like that, just because I have, you know, I'd like to say I've figured out a little bit better recipe for my body and just what it takes to be ready that day.
1: What have you learned onto that front? Like, you know, you spend so much time, unfortunately, on the injured list as you've had in your big league career. Are there changes that need to be made? Are there lifestyle changes? Are there things that you have now learned that only came with experience in the big leagues to make sure you stay available?
2: I think we learn something every day, but I think, like, most importantly for me, I've learned just patience and I think that's kind of been like my whole deal, you know, for the past couple of years. Is I don't think there's any one thing that magically made me start throwing harder or anything like that. I think it's been just a combination of those 2 years and just really trusting in the fact that I knew I could get it back, and just knowing that if I kept doing what I was doing, that eventually I'd get back to where I needed to be. I was physically in just such a bad spot when I was traded here that I feel like it's been kind of a never-ending roller coaster to just try and get back to a decent spot. So I feel like that's just kind of been the thing that I've learned the most, is just being patient and sticking to the process and trusting it.
1: Your repertoire has gone through different iterations as well. You know, the 98 is back again, of course, but now you don't need the cutter as much, which was a new development. How would you describe the current form compared to when you were traded here?
2: Yeah, obviously a lot different. I think, obviously you see the three different fastballs now versus just the four-seamer. That was kind of obviously something that I developed, the cutter and sinker, when the velo wasn't as good. You kind of had to, you know, you got to figure out ways to get guys out. And I think that what I learned doing that, and saw some of it even last year, like just being able to get outs and put up numbers no matter how hard I'm throwing. And I think that was a big thing that I learned, and I think that it'll help me moving forward, you know, because I know that no matter what velocity I'm at, I can still pitch and get outs with the repertoire I have. So I think that's a huge positive, and it wasn't fun to go through, but I definitely think it helped me and just learn how to pitch.
1: When you look at this final month of the season, and you have a little bit of October experience as well yourself, to be at the moment healthy and as you want to provide for this team down the stretch, what's the competitor like in you, the excitement to be able to help the best team in baseball at the moment with the record to help try to win games?
2: Yeah, I think I think it just locks me in even more. You know, it makes me want to get even better and be even better. It's just, I think, you know, the sample size that I do have in the playoffs is something that I hold close to me and something that I take very seriously. So I just look forward to hopefully getting that opportunity again and getting to, prove to myself and just, you know, that I am who I am and just truly believe in that. And I feel like there's no better place to show it than in the playoffs and in the postseason. So,
1: well, hopefully some of that dad strength comes through as well. You know, how's it been? Your new father, congratulations on that. And here in the home stretch, sleep becomes a priority. I know that may not be much of that right now.
2: Yeah, not a whole lot of sleep right now, which is crazy to see the velo stuff and whatnot without sleep. But I think it's also worth every minute of sleep I lose is worth it. It's been an absolute blessing for my wife and myself. So, just super blessed and happy to be where I am. Happy to have the new addition to our family, and definitely gives you a different perspective and lets you, kind of take a step back a little bit.
1: DL Hall joining us. Thanks for the time. Good health the rest of the year, and good luck.
2: Thank you.
0: DL Hall, good guy, DL Hall. So congratulations to him. As we continue with Rain Delay Feeder here from Cincinnati, we're actually going to go out to Great American Ballpark in just a few moments as the Brewers and Reds are trying to dry off right now. It's currently the only game delayed due to rain across the major leagues right now. The other thing about today's game with the quick turnaround, you go day game, tomorrow and Monday, and with the holiday weekend and AAA season getting ready to wind down, it's going to get harder and harder to call somebody up here down the stretch here if you do need to make some kind of move. Reminder for the guys on the 40-man roster right now down in AAA, you know, any sort of move that you have to make at this time of year, if you're optioning somebody, let's say you option a Grant Anderson who has options remaining, if you option somebody, they have to spend 15 days off the active roster, even if the AAA season ends. So it gets wary here at the end of the season to try to option somebody that you really, really need. Now, down in AAA, guys on the 40-man roster right now from a pitching perspective include Coleman Crowe, Brandon Sproat, Colton Gordon, Garrett Stallings, and Jared Koenig. So not a lot of options, and depends on how quick that they're able to bounce back, what their throwing schedules are right now, and what the Brewers would need if they need it, coming up on this update in just a few seconds coming from Great American Ballpark. So it seems like Dustin May is probably going to have to be done for the night as we are awaiting this update. We have been in a rain delay now for over 30 minutes, so it's going to get harder and harder for him to return into this game. I remember last season, Carlos Rodriguez came back after a lengthy rain delay in a different situation where the Brewers really needed him to get through the seventh inning because they just did not have anybody else available aside from, like, I think, Abner and McGill. So it was going to get really complicated, and Carlos was able to come out to face just a couple of batters. I don't know if they would do the same for Dustin May, but it all depends on this prognosis we're going to hear in just a few moments. So Lane Grindle and Josh Maurer on the call in Cincinnati. We're going to get the update. We're going to take a break, and then we're going to figure out what we're going to do here on WTMJ once they give us this update, if the tarp's coming off the field, if something like that is happening. So stay with us for just a few more moments as Rain Delay Theater continues. We go out to Cincinnati.
3: Back in Cincinnati, where the rain delay continues, the Brewers leading the Reds 2-1 with two out in the bottom of the fourth inning when the tarp was brought onto the field. Back at Great American Ballpark with Lane Grindle, Josh Maurer with you. Here's the latest. It has stopped raining for the last 10 minutes at least. And the good news is, peeking at the radar, it feels like the rain is done. It was a heavy storm that came through. It dumped rain for a good 20 to 25 minutes. So there is a lot of puddling on the warning tracks, but they got the tarp over the infield in plenty of time to prevent any kind of real damage to the infield dirts. Lane, we're waiting for the grounds crew to take the tarp off the field. They're going to have to do some manicuring, no doubt about that, because as I said, the warning track areas don't look great, but other than that, I don't think it should take all that long for us to be able to resume this game.
4: Yeah, I think this is minimal in terms of what it should take to get everything ready to go. Now, guys have to go back out and play a little catch and run a little bit and get themselves ready to resume this game. But this isn't going to be an overly lengthy delay. That's the good news. We're going to get this game in tonight, it looks like. That's more good news. We're just now getting told what time we will resume this game. So we're going to resume at 8:40. Eastern time, 7:40 back home in Milwaukee and across the Brewers radio network. So now we have a restart time, 8:40 Eastern time, Josh. That's going to be when we resume this one.
3: Yeah, so the delay started at 7:42 local, so 6:42 as you listen to us. So it's going to end up being about an hour rain delay. And that would lead to the question, will Dustin May be able to continue right. when it's been an hour in between pitches on the game mound? And it's a tight spot when we do resume. The Reds have runners on at first and third.
5: trailing 2-1. So that'll be the question that Chris Hook, Pat Murphy, I'm sure they're all talking about that in the clubhouse.
4: There's a lot that goes into that decision, too. One, Dustin May's health and how he feels. And I feel like this is right on that borderline, right? Like, you could bring him back, of course, but this isn't a 25-minute delay or a 30-minute delay where it kind of be a no-brainer. This is going to be a little bit lengthier than that. So, you know, what do they do with that? It's also because you're in the middle of this long stretch, and your bullpen, even though it's in a little better shape tonight than maybe it was yesterday, it's still going to be thin, and you still have plenty of games left before Thursday and that off day come around. So you'd like to get some length out of Dustin May tonight, if possible. And I guess we will see what the Brewers elect to do in that regard.
5: The Brewers lead it 2-1, and they are now pulling the tarp off of the infield. They're going to dump it on the outfield grass, and then they'll start getting this field ready for play. D.L. Hall has popped out of the dugout right as you were discussing the pitching scenario, and it looks like D.L. is going to start to warm up. So it could be Hall that takes over for Dustin May. We're in the bottom of the fourth, game two of this series. Brewers trying to win the first couple in Cincinnati. They've got a 2-1 lead with the Reds having runners on the corners. We'll continue our rain delay coverage back at your local affiliate until 7:35 Central. So we will step aside for another about 20 minutes or so, and then we'll come back and get you ready for the resumption of this game in the bottom of the fourth inning. Milwaukee has a 2-1 lead. The rain has stopped, and all that's left is the work of the grounds crew to get this field back ready for play. We'll talk to you again at 7:35 Central here on the Brewers Radio Network.
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0: Let Prince play for a little bit. At least we only got another 14 minutes of rain delay theater. Efforting a guest as we speak, as we await this rain to subside. You know, if you haven't watched MLB Big Inning before, I highly recommend it. I mean, it's baseball version of Red Zone. No ads, unlike the sellouts at NFL and Red Zone. But it's just a really fun way to watch. So I've got Big Inning up right now. We've got Twins and White Sox are in a tight contest. Run scoring opportunity for Phillies Braves. Adley Rutschman's return to Baltimore is happening on the bottom left. Also Cleveland and Detroit. Cleveland won two walk-offs yesterday. All right, we have efforted the guest. It's Kurt Hoge of the Milwaukee Journal Sentinel. It's a little bit of crossover since, you know, Kurt, I'm actually filling in for your spot tomorrow with J.R. Radcliffe on the micro. So it's just a little bit of synergy here to have you on Rain Delay Theater for us. Thanks for joining us.
1: Hello, Dom. I'm sure I'm your first guest, the first person you asked, right? You didn't get turned down by like four other people first.
0: You know what? Actually, you are the first because I knew all the other people would say no. I didn't even bother. I didn't even bother asking the other heavy hitters in my lineup. Given that you're not a heavy hitter, I mean, you are somebody that is around this game near daily.
1: I'll hit seven. It's fine. Also, no one's here. Like, there's so much you got. Unless you got Lane to join you, but I don't think he's going to do that.
0: You know, the whole point of Rain Delay Theater and the whole point of having somebody like me in the role that I'm in is that part of being a big leaguer is that, you know, kind of like you don't carry your bags when you're in the big leagues. For broadcasters, this is the equivalent of not carrying your bags, is giving it to somebody else to do Rain Delay Theater.
1: Yeah.
0: So let me hit you with the hardest hitting question. How was the Ludacris post-game concert yesterday?
1: You know, it was pretty cool. It was a good show. I'll describe it like this. It was a good concert, but like not a great performance, if that makes sense. Like, this guy has tons of hits, bangers. So many of them, though, if you think about it, you start digging through the collection of like famous Ludacris songs, are like a verse or a feature or on someone else's song, you know, Justin Bieber, plenty of others. So from like a performance standpoint, it wasn't like knock your socks off, but it was Ludacris up there and the crowd was into it and he was singing some pretty big hits. So for a baseball show, you get some really bad ones sometimes. DJ Diesel in this same ballpark was terrible. It was pretty cool. I enjoyed it.
0: All right. Well, that's good to hear. I remember the Nelly show a couple of years ago. I went in with no expectations at American Family Field and was pleasantly surprised at how much he still brought his fastball.
1: Yeah, his performance. He had the fastball a little more than Luda had the fastball, but Luda had the secondaries and was spotting it well.
0: All right, I like that. I like to bring it back into fold. Now we're chatting with Kurt Hoge, Milwaukee Journal Sentinel beat writer of your Milwaukee Brewers, as we are in Rain Delay Theater. But we only got to be in it for another few minutes here, as first pitch is scheduled for 7:40. First pitch, I should say, resumption, not first pitch, should be scheduled for 7:40. So let's get back to baseball here, though, Kurt. And one of the things you wrote in lieu of yesterday's victory, with Bryce Durang having a good day, you know, getting a few hits. He is still playing through his injured knee and ankle issues right now. And you wrote in the Milwaukee Journal Sentinel asking him, you know, hey, how much are you really impacted by that? So what did you take away from your conversation with Bryce, and how much he really wants to let on that it's impacting him, and how sort of the bravado of being a big league ball player of saying, so what, everybody plays injured this time of year?
1: I think the answer we got where Bryce said, I don't know. And then at the end, I think he said, I don't know what to tell you. I don't have an answer for you or something. I think that was the closest we're going to get to an answer to basically the knee is impacting him. You've been able to see it through the results the past month and a half. I mean, it only makes sense. Especially a guy with a swing like his, where there's that little flow state drift, and staying on that back leg is super crucial. I think Bryce simply saying, you know, giving a non-answer tells you a little bit of what you need to know about how it's impacting him. But the plan is just to have him play through it. Like, I don't know if it's impacting him a ton. Guys do go through slumps as well, and could have just been – this could be – his performance the last month plus could be more about just being off than the knee. But it's really impossible to tell for sure. But, yeah, I thought he with his answer, led on that, yeah, it's bothering me a little bit. Because, like, if it wasn't bothering him, he would just come out and say that, you know? And, guys, the common thing you'll hear from baseball players is, oh, you know, not an excuse. Like you said, the bravado, we didn't really get that. He just said, I don't know.
0: Exactly. I think what you said there at the end there is the cool thing where if it was, let's say, think about how many times we've asked Christian Yelich about his back, or think about how many times we've asked Brandon Woodruff about his shoulder, where we know the answer is it is impacting you and they will instantly give you the token. That's not a reason why I'm struggling right now. They'll give you a million of other reasons. And Bryce has never really had to answer questions like this before, so hence the hesitation. He's not in the lineup in today's game as the Brewers try to win this series.

0: once again against Cincinnati today. They're in a rain delay, but they're almost ready to go. And it seems like, as you astutely pointed out, and Josh and Lane also pointed out as well, the first man out of the dugout here just a moment ago as the Tarps coming off the field was D.L. Hall. So it seems like Dustin May is out of this game after a lengthy rain delay, and D.L. Hall is going to have to shoulder the load for this bullpen.
1: Yeah, let me see if I can look in the bullpen. Someone's on the mound, I think. I think it's a lefty. I mean, D.L. was the only one that went out there. He's not throwing yet, so... Yeah, it is D.L. Hall. Red PR has confirmed. I don't know if he started throwing yet, but the fact that he's on the mound and the only guy out there makes me think Dustin May stuff with it.
0: All right, so that answers that. And the other factor of all this right now, Kurt, as this bullpen has been really gassed and they're in the middle of this 16 in a row, they had a really rough stretch of starting pitching this week in Chicago, aside from Logan Henderson. Now they're really up against it when you have to figure out, well, if you option somebody, they got to spend 15 days down, and there's only 21, 22 days left in the season. So unless you're replacing an injury, of course, the Brewers might need some serious length at a D.L. Hall tonight.
1: Yeah, you're probably looking at, I mean, he did throw two innings 2 days ago as well. So, but yeah, can he get you through the six? Then you have guys available. There's only maybe two guys down, maybe a couple you'd like to stay away from. Judge Romero's probably a guy that pitches tonight. Grant Anderson is definitely a guy that pitches tonight. He might have to become really important in this game now. I'm not sure where they go from here, if assuming DL does pitch tonight, because like this is not a roster with tons of optionable guys. Maybe it's Grant Anderson. That would probably be the optionable guy at the quote-unquote back of the bullpen. But, yeah, could create for a tricky situation, because obviously you still got tomorrow's game and then three more against the Cubs before you finally get to that offense.
0: Yeah, and once again, no rest for the wicked as we talk about scheduling and everything that's gone wrong against the Brewers this year. But you are getting ready to write and to recap this game. We appreciate you spending some time with us. Kurt Hoge of the Milwaukee Journal Sentinel, you can hear him on Microbrew, you can hear him on Brewer Territory. We're all friends here. This is a friendly Midwest program here on WTMJ. Thanks for the time, Kurt.
1: Of course. Let's just hope this thing starts on time and no more UVA. No mas.
0: No mas. No mas. Kurt Hoge joining us on WTMJ. All right. So let's get you ready with a quick recap here of how we got here, and then we're going to kick it out to Cincinnati once again to resume this contest in about 10 minutes time. Brewers are leading this game 2-1 in the bottom of the fourth inning. The Brewers open the scoring in the first, a solo homer from William Contreras. The only problem was the Reds immediately responded with a solo homer from Ellie De La Cruz. So 1-1 ball game, and the Brewers got another back in the third inning, an infield single from David Hamilton. He stole second base on a pickoff attempt, but the throw went into left field, which allowed him to get to third and then put the ball in play. Good things happen. Luis Lara gets an RBI ground out to score Hamilton from third base. That made it 2-1. Meanwhile, Dustin May, after that first inning, at one point had retired 9 in a row, but then allowed a single the other way a pullside single by J.J. Blade, struck out Tyler Stevenson for the second out of this fourth inning. And he was entangled with a battle with Eugenio Suarez before the rain came in that fourth inning, but ultimately gave up a single to center field. That's when the rain really started to dump. Chris Guccione, the crew chief, called the grounds crew on the field. They put the tarp down, and that's where we stand now. Men on the corners, two outs. The batter due is Jose Trevino, and it sounds like D.L. Hall will come out of the bullpen. It's another short outing for Dustin May, right when it seemed like he had clicked things into gear and was getting things in the right direction for him to make sure he could maybe get back in the favor of the Brewers and what he can do. Now you have to decide, is Robert Gasser available today? Is Grant Anderson available today? Is Jojo Romero available today? Do you want Trevor McGill going back-to-back in 3 out of 4? These are all things the Brewers are going to be debating over these next, you know, hour and a half to decide what is the best way to quote-unquote win tonight. The go-to catchphrase from the maybe third time in a row manager of the year. The Brewers, again, already today, the Cubs were victorious over the Marlins 6-5, so they cannot improve on that 8-game lead, but they can lower their magic number to 12 with a victory. The Phillies just went final over the Braves. Phillies win 4-2 to level that 4-game wraparound series. They will play tomorrow and Monday at the bank, and then they meet again next weekend in Atlanta with the tiebreaker on the line. But Philly has to run the table. They have to win each of the next 5 games against the Braves in order to take that tiebreaker, and also in doing so would likely be tied for first place in the NL East. So a lot to figure out there. A reminder, the Brewers still have the best record in baseball. The other team that's chasing them, the Tampa Bay Rays, they're up 2-1 on the Texas Rangers right now. Junior Caminero hit his 38th homer of the season in that contest. So keeping an eye out there. Tampa Bay trying to lock down the one seed in the National League. But the Yankees, they're up big on the Padres right now. They're getting Aaron Judge back soon. And there's one more head-to-head series. So don't put that division to bed yet between the Rays and the Yankees. Double-checking on what their season series is. I'm pretty sure Tampa Bay already claimed the tiebreaker. But I'm just double-checking. They have not yet claimed that tiebreaker. There is still one more series head-to-head, 4 more games. And if the Yankees sweep that 4-game set, they claim the tiebreaker against them. That's coming up in the Bronx in the final week of the regular season. Also in the American League, we're keeping an eye on the final wild card spot as the American League, the battle of mid. The Guardians are getting beat up at home by the Tigers after the pair of walk-offs yesterday. Cleveland still holds that final playoff spot. They entered today a game up on the Blue Jays. And the Blue Jays are currently tied 3 apiece right now with the Kansas City Royals in the bottom of the 5th. So we'll have all the updates for you coming up after the game. Hopefully we don't have to do another rain delay theater as the Brewers and Reds are almost ready to resume play tonight. I will be with you after the game for Brewers Extra Innings. In case you missed it, if you're enjoying your Labor Day weekend plans, remember you can catch it in Brewers All Access wherever you get your podcast to enjoy all of the shows commercial free, or you can enjoy it live also on the YouTube chat or on the text line. Okay, that is another edition of Rain Delay Theater. Back-to-back days we've had to do it. Now we send it back to Cincinnati with Lane Grindel and Josh Maurer.
2: In Cincinnati, the rain delay is almost over. It'll be about an hour in total. We're in the bottom of the 4th inning, and the Brewers lead the Reds 2-1. Cincinnati, though, with 2 outs as runners on the corners and their catcher Jose Trevino due up. And we're going to see who the pitcher is going to be for Milwaukee. Welcome back to Great American Ballpark. We certainly thank you for sticking around during our rain delay coverage. Josh Maurer, Lane Grindel, producer-engineer Kent Sommerfeld. In Game 2 of the series, the Brewers, they're trying to clinch the set. And, Lane, we've had to wait. It rained very hard for about 20 minutes. It has not rained for the better part of a half hour. But that's how long it took to get the tarp rolled up. They had to dump the water. And they've been working on getting as much of the mud and the puddling off of the warning track areas all around the ballpark as they can. That's what's taken about the last 15 minutes. To be honest with you, some of the warning tracks, they don't look great, but the umpires who are now doing an inspection out there led by the crew chief Chris Guccione, I presume they'll say that we're going to resume as scheduled, which would be about 4 minutes from now.
3: Yeah, I think that's the goal. I think 4 minutes from now is actually maybe still a little bit optimistic. Andrew Abbott is out in the bullpen for the Reds, and he is throwing. Dustin May looks like he is standing in the Brewers' dugout. If he were coming back out, he would be getting loose out in the Brewers' bullpen right now. So we don't know anything, but it certainly wouldn't look like Dustin May is going to go back out there after an hour delay and try to get through this 4th inning. So I don't know. I think an 8:40 start right now seems kind of optimistic, even though that is the goal. The Brewers are all in the dugout. The Reds, for the most part, are in the dugout. Ellie De La Cruz doing a little running out there in right field, but I mean, nobody has even really left the dugouts yet, to be honest with you, Josh. I'm a little surprised by that. Now it looks like we're going to have Charlie Ramos No, not Charlie Ramos. Nestor Ceja is actually going to come over and I think talk to Terry Francona here.
4: I think the question is, did they get the warning track areas playable enough?
3: It took on a lot of water in a small amount of time. I mean, it really did. When it came, it poured. And so the warning tracks are pretty rough. They're still working on a spot out in center field, too, in dead center that looks a little bit rough that they're working on, trying to get that a little bit more playable. They're trying to get some water to dissolve a little bit more down the left field line as well, so they got the spades in the ground there, just trying to get the water to soak in a little bit more.
4: The infield is fine. They got that.
3: They got it covered in plenty of time.
4: Covering the infield in plenty of time before the heavy rain came. And I think good on the crew chief, Chris Guccione, for doing so. And that may have saved us some time and a lot of drying agents. We are in the bottom of the fourth inning. This is a game where the Brewers scored first when William Contreras blasted a home run in the first inning against Andrew Abbott, made it 1-0 Milwaukee, but the Reds came right back in the bottom of the first against Dustin May. The second batter he faced, Ellie De La Cruz, hit one over 430 feet out, just about to dead center field. That tied the game at one. That's how we remained into the third inning when David Hamilton single-handedly gave the Brewers back the lead with an unearned run. An infield single that was really just a routine ground ball to first, but he beat the pitcher to the bag and got safe. Then he left trying to steal a little too early. The pitcher Abbott had him picked off, but the Reds unable to complete the what had been a 1-3-4, and it was thrown into left field. He ended up at third and scored on a soft ground out. So David Hamilton's unearned run in the third, the difference in this game at the moment. I would tell you about Dustin May. It does appear, as you said, Lane, that he's going to be finished. He's thrown 56 pitches, which is certainly manageable, but when you wait an hour and with a guy that has the injury history that Dustin does, it's not worth the risk, I'm sure, is what the Brewers are thinking. If they really needed to push him, they could have, but I don't think tonight is the night. And D.L. Hall has been getting loose in the bullpen for Milwaukee. You do have a right-handed batter in Jose Trevino due up when we resume. Now, the resumption of this game, we were told, would be 1 minute from now. That's not going to happen.
3: No. I mean, nobody's even on the field yet. And just to revisit the Dustin May conversation too, Josh, you kind of feel for Dustin May. I mean, think about his last four starts. He had, you know, the rough start. Then he gets hit with the line drive comebacker. Then he has a rough start. Now here he is, and he might lose this start in the fourth inning because of a rain delay. He just has not been able to get himself on track, and some of it's been outside of his control.
4: Let's take a drive around the league as we await the resumption of tonight's game two of this series, Brewers leading the Reds 2-1. 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It's gone final in Miami. If you weren't with us earlier, we told you about the Cubs holding off the Fish, beating the Marlins by a final score of 6-5. A game that Chicago had a 4-0 lead. Miami almost got over the mountain, but not quite. 6-5 ends up being the final score. And so Chicago's won three in a row. At the moment, they are 7.5 games behind the first-place Brewers in the Central Division. The magic number for Milwaukee to clinch the division remains at 13. In the race for the top seed in the National League, the Braves have lost. And that's good news for Milwaukee, potentially. Philadelphia has beaten Atlanta tonight at Citizens Bank Park 4-2 behind their ace, Zach Wheeler. He improves to 12-5, gave up just one run in six innings, and the Phillies got the 41st home run of the season from Kyle Schwarber. They beat Martin Perez 4-2. The final teams have split the first couple of games of that series. Brewers now four games clear of the Braves. The Dodgers now have the second-best record in the National League to themselves, 3.5 games behind Milwaukee. Dodgers are going to get underway in just about a half an hour or so. They are hosting the Washington Nationals game two of a series out at Chavez Ravine, and they've got Tyler Glasnow on the mound trying to win the first couple of games of that set. St. Louis Cardinals having a nice West Coast trip. They won a series against the Dodgers and then took game one of a set in Colorado last night. They have a 1-0 lead over the Rockies against Colorado. It's Matthew Liberatore, the left-hander, bottom half of the second inning as St. Louis tries to win the first two series of that Western trip that they have embarked upon here over this week. And the Brewers again leading the Reds by a score of 2-1. The anticipated resumption that was supposed to happen 2 minutes ago at 7:40 Central Time, that's come and gone. The umpires are still just kind of surveying the scene as a lot of the grounds crew members here at Great American are working on the warning track areas that had collected so much water and puddling.
3: Yeah, it looks like they still are intending to do a decent amount of work out there, too, to be honest. I mean, they've got guys spread out. They're still trying to get that water to find its way into the ground and not puddle up anymore. So they still have the spades in the ground trying to just speed the process up out there. But it looks like there's still a little bit of work to do.
4: Tell you what, at the risk of making Ryan Woodley, the terrific groundskeeper in Milwaukee, angry for me saying so, I just was wondering what took these guys so long to start doing this work. We watched them stand around for 10 or 15 minutes before they were even using the spades. Now, maybe there was a reason, but it's almost like they had to wait for the umpires to come out and tell them to do so.
3: Right, and maybe, it's hard to know. I think right now we're not resuming because the umpires don't feel like the field is ready to resume play. I mean, that's what it feels like right now. We got Chris Guccione signing autographs right now down the left field line.
4: Yeah, the cameras will catch you if you are in view. Guccione is the crew chief here for game two of this series. He is the umpire tonight at second base. Josh Maurer, Lane Grindle with you as we await what is now over an hour of rain delay coverage. The Brewers, if they win this game tonight, will clinch a winning road trip through Chicago and Cincinnati, this divisional trip, all important games this time of the year, especially so inside the division. Thus far, they're 3-2 through Wrigley and Great American Ballpark with these two games still to go. So they can clinch a winning trip by winning one of the final two games here. They've been such a good road team all year. The Brewers have the third best record at the moment in all of Major League Baseball. And here's the other thing they could clinch. If they win one of these last two games against the Reds, that would be 7 unbeaten series in a row for the Brewers, who got swept towards the beginning of August out in San Diego, and ever since they haven't lost a single series. This would be 7 in a row if they can win tonight or tomorrow, and it'd be their 10th consecutive series win here in Cincinnati. That goes back all the way to June of 2022. They have owned Cincinnati over the last really 6 years, and you can go further, but particularly here on the road, and they have a 2-1 lead on the bottom of the fourth when we resume.
3: And now the grounds crew is exiting the field. It looks like they're trying to beat the freeze right now, running on the warning track and making their way off the field. So that is a good sign. Now the head groundskeeper is showing Chris Guccione some radar. Are they going to pull the tarp again, Josh? No, surely not.
4: Oh, boy.
3: They're positioning like they're going to pull the tarp again. Oh, my goodness, they're pulling the tarp.
4: Yeah, the grounds crew has gone back over to the tarpaulin, which is located along the first base foul line here. They've just taken the cover off of that tarp. Boy, I'm just hoping that they're getting it ready just in case. They haven't started to roll it yet, but it certainly looks like, as you said, Lane, that's what they're about to do, yeah. The crowd reacts as they see the tarp going back out. Well, we thought we were going to restart this game, and now I'm not sure. It's not raining, but apparently there is something on the radar that was concerning enough for the grounds crew, in consultation with the umpiring crew, to decide that it is not prudent to continue at the moment. So we continue with our rain delay coverage here from Cincinnati. Well, false alarm, everybody. Hey, Saturday night, Labor Day weekend, you're out and about. I'm sure you're going to be out a little bit later. Oh, here comes some rain. They knew it was coming. And the crowd, which had largely, and it's a big Saturday night gathering here in Cincinnati this evening, they had largely gone back into their seats. They're heading back for cover. All right, so you've got time to go finish your dinner. Come back with us. We'll rejoin you at 8:15 Central Time. So it is currently just about 7:50. We'll come back at 8:15.

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0: This is the tiniest little cell. What? Why do you put the tarp on for this? They're probably about to take it right back off. It's raining. I'm mad. Point is, I'm not going to fill Rain Delay Theater this time since I just filled an hour a little bit ago. So, we are still in the rain delay. We thought it was over. We got pump faked. False start on the offense. 5-yard penalty replay the fourth inning. So, it is still raining. The tarp is back on the field. We are going to send it back to Cincinnati in about 25 minutes time. 8:15 will be the next update. So it seems as though now both starters are definitely out of this game. We knew for certain that DL Hall was going to be pitching in the resumption. We didn't know for certain on the other side, but now that it's been over an hour since the starter Andrew Abbott has thrown a pitch, he will not be probably returning to this game on the other side of this rain delay. Now, I'm Dominic Catronio. Thanks so much. Now, I want to make sure I have something to talk about. I don't want to be on the air longer than the guys that have actually calling the game. So instead of continuing with Rain Delay Theater myself, well, you're going to kick things to alternate programming with WTMJ Outdoors. Don't fret. We will be back. 8:15 is the next scheduled update for Brewers Reds to make sure that we are going to get this game in tonight. It is Ohio in the summer and Labor Day weekend. What else do you expect? So put a roof on it, Cincinnati, but we will all wait on pins and needles for what's a really big situation in the game. Runners on the corners and two outs, and Jose Trevino, the batter, too. So we are in the rain delay. We will be back in about 25 minutes' time to hear from Cincinnati, from Lane Grindle and Josh Maurer. So we will kick it to alternate programming, and until then, keep on swinging.
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3: Welcome to WTMJ Outdoors on this beautiful Saturday in Wisconsin. You know what? 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Can't forget that side of the business. Aaron Eric Brown in studio. Hello.
4: How you doing, Steve?
3: I'm good.
4: Howdy.
3: So let's talk about the great work that you do.

0: It's about what happens outdoors. And there's so many ways now that you can take what people want and sometimes what they don't even know they want and make that outdoor experience amazing. Tell me about it.
1: Yeah, I mean, for what we do is we want to put people outdoors and enjoying life outdoors. And so it's taking their backyard. Most of the time it's a backyard, like a blank canvas. And now it's like, let's create a fantastic place for you to just hang out. We don't want to create a place where you're going to have to do a lot of work around it. You know, you can lawn mow and all that. But then when it's time to relax, we can create that place however you want it. We can build it.
0: This industry, your work has transformed people's lives. Because I remember what the old days were like with the, you know, the wooden deck. It was sometimes even not even attached to your house. You walked out to it. Now it's an extension of your living space. And Aaron, the things you can do are absolutely amazing.
2: Well, I mean, first of all, like you just said, it's like square footage, right? I mean, now you have your table and chairs out there, your umbrella, right? Your rockers. And the beautiful thing about it is, you just take a hose and you just wash it off in the spring.
0: That material has changed everything, right? The composite decking and all that stuff.
2: The composite decking has changed our world, right? It's changed everybody's world. And we still have a lot of people putting in wood decks, and then
0: really?
2: They have to do all the maintenance work down the line. But again, this is the third year in a row I've gone out on my TimberTech deck, and I just hosed it off. And good to go.
0: So I think last time we talked, Eric, we were talking about the outdoor kitchen spaces, which are very popular. People are building these massive, you know, fire pits and fireplaces. What else is going on in your industry that's sort of changing the dynamic outside?
1: One big hot button or one big item is these automated pergolas. So it's like taking the wood pergola that is just wood slats, just to break the shade a little, break the sun a little bit, create some shade. Now we create it in it's all aluminum, it's all painted aluminum, and we can create an automated roof so it opens up and it looks like the slats of a pergola, press a button, close it up, and now you have shade, you have protection, and then along the sides we have press a button and the screens roll down, so you can create this screen room that you have total control how you want to use the space.
0: When I think about all the technology coming into everything in our lives, like AI technology, how we design things, I imagine people come to you guys, Aaron and Eric, and say, this is the design. How often does that design or that plan match the final product?
2: Never.
0: I love the honesty. Yeah, because I've seen shows where it's like, no, we can't do that. Or here's something better.
2: Well, it's about better, but it's also... once they start working with our team, they dive into their own portfolio of projects that we've done on our Instagram. And I mean, the projects that we've done are incredible, right? They're just immaculate. And when they start working with our team, right, our drawers put together this great drawing, this visual of what they want, even if they have it written down or they bring in their own. And our team will give them an idea here and an idea there. And it's always 2, 3, 4 drawings later before we get going on the project, right? It's never one shot and you're done.
1: Well, I want to piggyback on that because we have here's a legit story. Somebody, they wanted a pool, and we go through it and we're like, all right, they wanted the pool over here, but we just tell them, all right, with an in-ground pool, there's going to be, we have to move some earth, we have to dig ground and all that, but if we shift it over here just 5 to 7 feet. And now we don't have to move as much earth, and we probably saved you about $40,000. So the
0: nice.
1: The idea of a homeowner is we want something. That's bring that to us, and now we'll put together what's going to be the best fit, how it's going to be affordable, how it's going to make sense. Some people will just be like, I don't care. I want it over there. And then some people would be like, yeah, you know what? We'll save the money. We'll put that towards, like, the screen room or whatever.
0: I'm curious, do people listen to – because you guys have been doing this for so long at the highest quality. Do people listen when you give them that advice? I mean, obviously, the financial piece is an easy sell. But do they listen?
2: Well, I think they do. You know, I think they do, but they want to take it all in, right? And like Eric said, if something's going to save them $40,000 by just moving it, some people are very receptive to that and say, well, that's my outdoor kitchen that I wanted, right? And other people are like, you know what? It doesn't matter. It could be $100,000. This is where we want the pool, or this is where we want the screen room. So, but a lot of times they'll listen. They really like our input on how we go about the whole project, and some people will go from that project to then going to a phase 2.

0: or a phase three even. We've had a lot of repeat business where they're like, okay, we're gonna spend the extra money now to do it this way, and then we'll come back after we save a few more bucks.
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0: Why not?
7: But beyond that.
0: Why
7: you do amazing things. You listen to what people say and you guide them. Often you told the story about saving them some. What's the difference? Like, what's the difference between what you do? Because other companies do it, but you do it at a level that they can't even touch.
0: So it's really, it's about education. 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
7: So customers' pictures of their projects.
0: Customers that we worked on in Wisconsin. So it's not like we're pulling images that we didn't touch that were in Florida. 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
7: Right.
0: 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If there's a question afterwards, that might be a year, 2, 5 years down the road, hey, we have a question on this, we'll respond. Where that, again, in our industry, people don't respond. Companies don't respond down the road.
7: That's the local difference. But, Aaron, I'll ask you the same question. 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
0: Well, I mean, it's a really big umbrella, right? But it's about us, right? And it's not just us, meaning Eric and I sitting here, right, in the studio. It's about our whole team, right? Including our marketing team with the Instagram. Like, I'm just going to keep hitting it over the Instagram. Get on our Instagram. You can see projects, but the marketing team, they have so many put so much stuff together, which helps visualize, you know, for our customers. And then just us, our team, our whole team, putting it all together from start to finish.
7: I love working with you guys. I love the fact that you right away when we pitched it, you said, well, I want to partner with W.

0: TMJ Outdoors. I love the outdoors. I love hanging out outdoors. And if you want a project designed to your taste, your lifestyle, for your family, that's done at the highest level of expertise and experience, and it looks amazing. I can't imagine the reveals when you get this thing done for people. They got to be out of their minds when you see these projects finished, and you're not handing them the keys, but you're going, now enjoy your deck or your outdoor space. It's got to be nuts.
1: Well, you know these are projects, you know, and they take time. You know that we might be at somebody's house some of these projects, we might be out there 4, 6, 8 weeks doing some of these large projects that are outdoor. And so you do have a level of when are they going to get done? And even though we're right on task, you still have that human emotion of, man, we just want it to be done. But when it's done, and then when we talk to these customers a few weeks after the fact that we're out and everything, we call them back up and they're like, you know what? We absolutely love it. We love the final product. The reveal, people are just so excited to get it started, to get going on it, and then to just enjoy it.
0: I love it. Aaron and Eric Brown, Outdoor Living Unlimited, also Siding Unlimited for those projects as well. Thanks for hanging out on WTMJ Outdoors.
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0: 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Whatever that means for you, could be recreation, could be sports, hunting, fishing. I love this guy because he's now, I think, officially the most popular guest we've ever had on the program. He's been appeared more than any other guest, I believe. Although Beth Handel in Milwaukee at Milwaukee Kayak Company might have an argument to make. He is, Paul Smith, outstanding, award-winning, outdoors editor at the Milwaukee Journal Sentinel, who is on the road but still joining us because he's that kind of a guy. 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
2: Oh, hello, Steve, and all of your listeners. Always great to be with you. Would you like September to be more summer, or are you looking forward to fall? I mean, we're getting both. Today, we're still in the summer, and yes, I'm headed up north. I'm going to go gather some wild rice tomorrow.
0: You mentioned that to me.
2: Yeah.
0: So that's sort of a diversion, but it's certainly the outdoors. What's that all about? What's the fascination with the wild rice?
2: Well, we have in Wisconsin. Steve, you and I love this state. Your listeners love this state. We have so many reasons to love it. And one of the things is our natural resources. And we have wild rice that occurs naturally. It's in the grass family, actually. It's a plant that grows in lakes, not all lakes, but many. And at a certain time of year, you can go out and collect it. Buy a license and go out and collect it and then process it. So I have a partner. There's some gear and some techniques involved, Steve, and I don't have all of the equipment, but I have a partner who does, and it's really a two-person operation. So I'm going up. I've done it before, and so I'm looking forward to doing that. And we've got a lot of things starting in September, though. So this is just like the first thing I'm going to be doing. I'm also getting ready for bow hunting.
0: That's right. And that's kind of where I wanted to start the conversation about the deer hunts that are coming up. Obviously, bow season coming up and then gun deer season later on in November. It is kind of where I really got to know you, because you and I started talking about the hunts at the beginning of WTMJ Outdoors, but I talked to you on the old show before that. But I got to hang out with you at the famous Nate Van Zeelen's camp up there in Waupaca County, and you spent the weekend with us. And it was sort of I always said to Nate, and I've said to the listeners, it is a celebration not only of deer camp, but to the camaraderie, the sort of the cool stuff we get to eat and eat our meals together. But it's more importantly, and this is why I always love our conversations, it is about that conversation, and that's certainly what happens at deer camps.
2: Oh, my goodness, Steve. And, you know, your family is the epitome of it. You have your father, your brother, you have your neighbors up there.
0: Yep.
2: And so you're connected to family, you're connected to this outdoor sporting tradition in the state, and you're connected to a place where your family has gone for generations now. And so I think, Scafidi, your story is just a tremendous Wisconsin deer hunting story. And it's rich, as is your neighbor there, Nate Van Zeelen. And I was so privileged to be a guest last year. And be able to join you guys for the Friday night get together around the bonfire, and then we had dinner together Saturday night.
0: Well, not just dinner; we had two chefs out there that were making a hell of a dinner for all of us. It's not the usual treatment we usually get on deer camp, but it was outstanding. And thanks to Nate for doing all that. But the cool thing about you, Paul, which I love, and it's one of the reasons I first wanted to talk to you, is every year, and people who follow you at Journal Sentinel know this, you pick a spot, pick a camp, and then you go stay with these folks to experience what we've been talking about for years, is the deer camp lifestyle, the tradition, the habits, the customs of all these different families across the state.
2: I grew up in Racine County, Steve. So at a time when there weren't that many deer down there, but I used to just dream about deer hunting in northern Wisconsin. And I was able to do that. And then as I got to learn more about this deer hunting culture we have in the state, when I started doing this for a job, I just said, you know what? If there's a million deer camps in the state, there's a million different stories, and the deer hunting varies from, you know, east to west and north to south, and the camps have different traditions. I'm going to try to tell a different story every opener. So that's what I set out to do, and I've been doing it now for 32 years. And Boy, what a fun journey it's been. I've stayed with some brothers in Wauwatosa in their basement.
0: That's right. I remember you telling me that story.
2: The Quinnell family, just beautiful people. And they developed a deer camp in their basement. And we hunted in Germantown, where one of their uncles owned 30 acres. And but then I've hunted in the big woods of Bayfield County Forest in a primitive cabin on public property, and then last year on private land in Waupaca County, right next to your parcel, with the Van Zeelands. So there's just three examples, and it's and I don't know where I'm going to go this year yet, but I just want readers. I love readers to be able to get a sampling. I'll never be able to tell all of them, but I like to show the variety that's out there. I have gone out on opening day and not seen a deer track, much less had a chance to take a shot. Mm. I have shot three deer in the first hour.
0: Wow.
2: In a place where yeah, and everything in between, you know, just so it's but the bottom line is the people telling stories about the people and our tradition here in the state and opportunities. So yeah, we've got the bow season starting up on September 12th this year, and then the gun deer season will be the traditional start the Saturday before Thanksgiving, and I'm really looking forward to it.
0: All right, Paul Smith joining us. We're going to take a quick break here in WTMJ Outdoors. Lots more to talk about with Paul Smith from the Journal Sentinel, the outstanding outdoors editor who still hasn't made up his mind. Are you still taking pitches for that appearance or no?
2: I am. I'm talking to people.
0: All right, you can find him at the Journal Sentinel. You know how to find anybody that writes there. It's easy. They have email addresses that they can find very easily. All right, we'll take a break. Lots more to come on WTMJ Outdoors, presented by Outdoor Living Unlimited, right here on 620 WTMJ.
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0: Back in Cincinnati, where the rain delay continues, it is the Brewers leading the Reds 2-1 in the bottom of the fourth inning. The Tarp has been on the field, though, since 6:42 Central Time. And we have just been given a resumption time. This is the second attempt at a resumption time. 9 o'clock Central.
1: We try again.
0: Yeah, the first one was going to be 7:40 Central, right?
1: That's correct.
0: And so we're going to add an additional hour and 20 minutes on because this second rain cell came through Cincinnati. Josh Maurer with Lane Grindle and producer-engineer Kent Sommerfeld. Thank you for sticking around as the Brewers try to win the first two games of this series. Well, they lead it 2-1. There will be Reds runners on at first and third with two out in the bottom of the fourth inning. Dustin May, who was the starting pitcher and on the bump, when the rains came, he certainly will be finished for the night now. And no question about that. It'll be about a between the start and end of the delay, over 2 hours at this point. So it's going to be new pitchers, you would figure, for both teams. Here's what you missed in about the half hour since we last spoke with you. It did rain again, so they were correct in foregoing the resumption as they had originally planned and putting the Tarp back on the field. It rained pretty hard for another 10 to 15 minutes. It has since stopped, kind of like it did an hour ago. And now they are taking the Tarp off of the infield. They're going to dump it on the outfield grass and start getting things as playable as possible. And I think that's the key word, as possible, because, Lane, there was so much rain in between the two cells that hit us, that you're going to have a lot of mud when we do resume at 9 o'clock Central.
1: Yeah, there is going to be a process to get these warning tracks ready to go. The infield, it will be okay. I mean, they've done a nice job making sure they have the tarp pulled prior to the rain in all of those instances. So the infield is good. It's going to be the warning tracks in the outfield that you're going to be the most concerned about right now. And that's going to take a little bit of time because it took them a little bit of time, frankly, to get it ready to go right before they had to pull the tarp again. And there is even more water now that this field is trying to take on. So I think there's going to be a little bit of a challenge to get this thing ready. But, yeah, 10 o'clock is going to be our resumption time. That does give them some time to get the field ready to go. I think the bigger question is, you talk about, obviously, Dustin May is done. Andrew Abbott is done, so the starters will be out of this game. You know, nobody ever talks about the broadcasters. It's getting late for me. And so, you know, there's a problem there, too. Nobody ever asks if we are good to restart. But, you know, I guess it's our job. We'll be here, and we'll be ready to go, and hopefully we'll be ready to call a Brewers winner.
0: Guess what? Nobody gave you a vote.
1: No, they did not. They certainly didn't.
0: They did not. The Brewers.
1: I'm old. It's getting late.
0: You're my junior, by the way. The Brewers, in search of another series win, they have a 2-1 lead thanks to an unearned run scored by David Hamilton in the top of the third inning. Dustin May had really settled into the ballgame before giving up a couple of hits in the bottom of the fourth. And then again, the rains came right before Jose Trevino was scheduled to hit with runners on the corners for Cincinnati. And two outs. And it's going to end up being over 2 hours. If they can get it going at 9 o'clock Central, that'll be about a 2 hour and 20 minute rain delay all set. Yeah, that's a long one.
1: That's a lengthy one. And, you know, this year, you think about it, we haven't sat through many rain delays. We've had games impacted by rain, but they've been called early, and we've had to play some doubleheaders as a result of it. But we haven't had to really sit through much in terms of rain delays like this one. So I guess, you know, we were owed one eventually.
0: We are going to send it back to your local Brewers Radio Network stations for some more rain delay programming, and we'll talk to you at 8:55. So that would be 5 minutes before the scheduled resumption time in the bottom of the fourth inning. Milwaukee's got a 2-1 lead, so we are planning on resuming this game at 9 o'clock Central. That's 10 o'clock local, and we will speak with you in about 35 minutes at 8:55 Central Time. There you have it. That's the report here from Cincinnati as the rain delay continues into its almost second full hour. Milwaukee with a 2-1 lead. They are rolling up the tarp. They're doing the grounds crew work. And hopefully when we talk to you next, we'll be only 5 minutes away from resuming this ballgame in the bottom of the fourth. Keep it here. And more rain delay coverage coming for you on the Brewers Radio Network.
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7: 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Our guest, our most frequent guest now, officially, on WTMJ Outdoors, Paul Smith, outdoors editor at the Milwaukee Journal Sentinel. All right, so let's talk deer herd. I'm actually going to be talking to a member of the Wisconsin Department of Natural Resources later, the interim deer specialist a little bit later in the show. But as somebody who's out and about in our state talking to the folks who know this subject very well, what are you hearing? What are you seeing?
8: Steve, the official deer population estimate is 1.89 million.

0: million. That's the post-2025 deer hunt population estimate. That's the way the DNR conducts it. They use a model, and they produce an estimate based on a lot of data inputs, including last year's deer harvest. So that's an all-time record high. If any of your readers are out and they've driven the roads of Wisconsin, they probably do know there's a lot of deer in the state. So we do have a high population, but there's not a deer behind every tree. I hunt with a lot of people who are disappointed with the numbers of deer they see. They don't see as many as they'd like to. I hunt in other places where, I mean, it's just very, very evident that there's really too many deer in some places. So there will be opportunities this year. One thing that's happened in July and August, and now here we are in early September, but there's been an outbreak this year of a disease called EHD. It's a hemorrhagic disease, and it's spread by the bites of a midge, small insect.
1: Right.
0: And it's a virus. It kills deer pretty quickly. It was first noticed in July in Washington County, two sort of epicenters, West Bend and Richfield. And the DNR was able to test some of the dead deer there. They've started getting reports. So they have a positive test from one deer in each of those places. After that, they really don't, I mean, it's known that the virus was there, and all of the signs indicate it's this EHD. Now here we are in early September. I got an update on August 31st, and the number of dead deer reports was over 600.
1: Wow.
0: It's also likely spreading into Ozaukee and Waukesha counties. It will likely continue until there's a hard frost that kills the insect. And we've had EHD outbreaks before, but Wisconsin is kind of at the northern edge of this virus that gets carried by these midges. So we don't have, while we have a little bit every year, the DNR says, we don't have these sort of notable big deer die-offs. I talked to a hunter and a landowner in Hartford, and he's had so many deer die on his property that he's not going to hunt there this year because he just wants the herd to be able to recover as quickly as possible. But his observation, Steve, was he's got apple trees on his property, and normally this time of year when the apples fall, the deer eat them all, everything that's on the ground. They don't survive the night. And he's now had apples like for the last week and a half that are just sitting on the ground.
1: So how widespread? You said Washington and Ozaukee County?
0: Yeah, and Waukesha.
1: Okay, and Waukesha.
0: Yeah.
1: I know the hard freeze happens earlier in the northern part of the state, but how widespread could this get before that happens? Because we're talking some pretty warm weather right now.
0: It's totally warm, and so it's an unknown, and there's a lot that's not known about it. For instance, why did it start so localized? What were some conditions must have allowed it to be so prevalent in that area where it was first noticed. So, but it is spreading, and it's, this is an outbreak of a disease. So, it's likely to continue. So that's just one thing for people to keep their eyes on. I have a story coming this week with an update. I wrote one a couple of weeks ago when it was first identified. And so that EHD thing is something to consider. And I just mentioned that one hunter and landowner, because he's going to hunt somewhere else this year because of this. And, people in the Washington, Ozaukee, Waukesha County area might keep their eyes open for additional news, and maybe it might change some people's decisions about where to hunt.
1: If you know any risks on the consumption side of venison?
0: Yeah, none.
1: Okay, good.
0: There's none. This disease, it does not. The deer die pretty quickly, and once a deer dies like this in these warm conditions, it's really hard to salvage any meat on it, and so it really doesn't. Most of these deer are just getting buried, but the disease.

0: itself poses zero risk, according to health experts, on to humans, either from the venison, the meat, or from the bites of these animals. The disease does not affect humans.
1: All right, good of a bit of a bright side there. Paul Smith, continue on your journeys. I look forward to hearing your deer camp stories, wherever they may be across the great state of Wisconsin. So have a safe hunt when you get out there, and we'll talk again down the line.
0: Thank you so much, Steve, and good luck to everybody in their fall seasons, whatever they're doing. Thank you, Steve.
1: All right, Paul Smith joining us from the Journal Sentinel, the great outdoors editor there. Lots more to come on WTMJ Outdoors, including a conversation with the Wisconsin DNR on many of those same subjects. We'll continue all of that on this beautiful weekend in Wisconsin right here on 620 WTMJ.
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1: Welcome back to WTMJ Outdoors. We were talking to Paul Smith, outdoors editor of the Journal Sentinel, about deer hunting season. Obviously, the bow season starting fairly soon, and then the gun deer season the weekend before Thanksgiving here in the state of Wisconsin. It's different in other places. But we are lucky enough to be joined by the interim deer program specialist for the Bureau of Wildlife Management in Wisconsin. That is Derek Johnson. Welcome to WTMJ Outdoors.
9: Yeah, thank you very much. Excited to be here.
1: So I had a lot of conversations with your predecessor, Jeff Pritzel, who's now wandered off to retirement, about the everything deer hunting, the deer herd. So let's start with the general stuff. I talked a little bit about this with Paul, but the state of the deer population in Wisconsin, from your professional perspective, is what?
9: Yeah, it's looking very strong throughout much of the state, with a mild winter again and a little bit of extremes for a week there. But overall, a pretty good winter for much of our deer herd. And With that, coupled with a couple mild winters, things are looking good.

0: numbers are looking spectacular in many areas. Coming into this fall, again, most hunters should be seeing more deer and healthier deer.
1: Is there any part of the state, and if you know, that does better with the herd than other places? I always hear, sort of the anecdotal stories about northern Wisconsin. Well, I hunted and didn't see a deer. Well, I hunted in Waupaca County a couple years ago and saw zero deer, and that's not usual. So I think some of that is just storytelling. But is there one part of the state that sort of dominates when it comes to deer population?
0: Yeah, I would say overall numbers and, health of deer, it can vary even in the Northwoods. But, as you get farther down into the state, the deer have to deal with winter less, a few less predators, and just, have an easier time surviving. I guess there's different expectations for different parts of the state. Again, the southern part of the state, more deer, easier winters. Northern part of the state, tougher winters. Bigger woods, and it's also not as easy to see the deer up there. So, they got different challenges, but I'd say, depending on what the hunter's looking for, all of the state really offers a variety of experiences.
1: You mentioned reproduction was strong, but the other part of that story is obviously sustenance, what deer can find to forage and eat. Is that, I know a lot of folks who have large properties that hunt every year. It's part of the, family traditions, part of what makes Wisconsin so great when it comes to the outdoors. But a lot of them planting food plots. Is that contributing to sort of the success story for the herd?
0: Yeah, it definitely can have a supplemental effect on deer survivability and, antler growth and the like. But we always recommend the habitat around there. The food plots can be a focus area and can definitely help things, but especially up in the Northwoods, timber lot management is huge. So, getting those woods cut, if it's healthy, looking at, say, like the managed forest law program is a great opportunity for landowners to kind of schedule things out, or our deer management assistance program. If folks haven't heard of that, check that out, DMAP for short. Gives recommendations on essentially not just like food plots or non-forested habitat, but a big one that we see is private land forest management will have a huge benefit for the long term.
1: What's the right answer on that? So if someone, maybe they just bought 120 acres, let's say, in a county in northern Wisconsin, and it has never been part of that program, have somebody come and look at the lumber on the land, what's possible, and then once you've done that, is it left alone for a number of years? How does that work?
0: Yeah, so like managed forest law program, we have foresters that's their specialty, and cooperating foresters can come out and get you set up in that program. And again, our deer management assistance program is kind of like a wildlife kind of side to that as well. So we work closely with the foresters as well in that. And that program is basically there to make sure that our timber industry in Wisconsin is healthy and also that our forests are being managed sustainably. So it's a super easy program. Just reach out to your local, I think it's forest tax law specialist is that position.
1: We're talking to Derek Johnson, interim deer program specialist for the Bureau of Wildlife Management in Wisconsin. I talked a lot last year with Jeff about any changes. I think there were some changes in some of the deer management units, but any significant changes, whether it's the price of a license or any procedural changes or policy changes when it comes to either the bow hunt or the gun deer season in Wisconsin?
0: Yeah, as far as like a structural change, that's pretty straightforward year. So no changes in any deer management units. The only two kind of major policy or rule revisions this year. The first one has to do with our gun deer hunt for hunters with disabilities that takes place in mid-October. This year it's running from October 3rd to the 11th, but new this year, and after a lot of feedback from hunters that take part in that hunt, they felt that we're asking for a statewide opportunity during the youth hunt weekend. Mm. So those overlap, the youth deer hunt and that gun deer hunt for hunters with disabilities, on the 10th and 11th and of October. This year, any qualifying disabled deer hunter will be able to hunt statewide without signing up or going through the normal process for that hunt, which there's some sign-ups and sponsored properties normally. But on that 10th and 11th, folks, even non-hunters, if you're out on state properties or public land, just be aware that also there will be some other adult hunters probably out there participating. So great expansion of opportunity. Basically, again, there was a statewide youth deer hunt going on. So, you know, blaze orange rules were in effect anyway. So it was basically a pretty easy change to allow those folks a nice weekend to hunt on their own properties and also potentially on some public land.
1: I love a great way to boost our hunters' numbers, just the raw numbers of people getting out there as well, and which is always an important part of continuing the great traditions in Wisconsin. We're talking to Derek Johnson, Interim Deer Program Specialist for the Wildlife Management Bureau in Wisconsin. We'll take a break at WTMJ Outdoors, presented by Outdoor Living Unlimited. After the break, we raised this with Paul Smith earlier on the program, the rise of a concern when it comes to the deer herd, especially in southeastern Wisconsin. The letters, I think it's EHD. We'll have that conversation with Derek after this on WTMJ Outdoors on 620 WTMJ.
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1: Welcome back to WTMJ Outdoors. Our guest this segment is Derek Johnson, Interim Deer Program Specialist for the Bureau of Wildlife Management of Wisconsin. I mentioned it before the break, Derek, and I talked to Paul Smith, the Outdoors Editor for the Journal Sentinel, earlier about, and I believe I'm right, it's EHD, right?
0: Yeah, EHD, or epizootic hemorrhagic disease.
1: From what you do, your perspective as the sort of the interim deer program specialist, how concerned are you about this concern in the sort of the deer herd?
0: It's a disease that a lot of parts of the U.S. Have to manage and work through. You know, some recent outbreaks, I believe, in Michigan and Ohio have raised some headlines. So it's one that we're monitoring very closely, receiving reports every day of, and We're going to continue to assess that. Our past outbreaks in Wisconsin have been very limited. They tend to be geographically limited to small parts of herds in very small locations. But this one, again, seems to be a little bit larger, so we are taking a close look at it. And really, our big thing at this point is we need folks that are finding dead deer, not just smells or something suspicious in that case, but if folks are finding dead deer, we really appreciate them reporting those to us, because without good solid figures to work on, you know, it's a shot in the dark sometimes. So that's what we'd like folks to do.
1: If they see an animal that's dead and they want to report it, how do they do that?
0: Yeah, so the easiest way is call it into our switchboard. So we have an automated switchboard for wildlife management that's monitored. It's a voicemail box, but it goes directly to essentially switchboard staff are constantly monitoring that, and will get back to us or pass along those reports to our wildlife health staff. And that phone number for folks is 608-267-0867.
1: The other big one that we've talked about for years in Wisconsin, it's not unique to our state, is chronic wasting disease. How prevalent is that? I know there's a clear procedure for testing your animals, and the DNR has done a great job of communicating that to all the hunters out there. Where does that situation stand?
0: Yeah, no changes as far as like our sampling protocols and surveillance. The disease itself is spreading throughout the state, continues to inch its way into new areas, and then in the core areas, the prevalence is still growing. So it's one that, you know, it's here, it's established, but, you know, we're continuing to monitor for it and offer that testing service to our hunters.
1: This is sort of a weird question, but I want to ask anyway, because you live in this world. How many people do you think harvest deer and don't test? Because that is a problem.
0: The majority.
1: Really?
0: Yeah, I don't have the exact figures in front of me of the recent years, how many are getting tested, but the last few years, it's around that 20,000-ish range, if I remember correct. But, you know, we're harvesting hundreds of thousands of deer every year, so the majority are not being tested.
1: So do the right thing if you are concerned. We should all be concerned, because you certainly want to halt the spread of that. And as far as landowners, what can they do to sort of limit that exposure to deer population from CWD?
0: Yeah, it's knowing what's on your property. And so getting tested, your deer tested, especially if you're in those core areas or have there's known positives nearby, it's being aware. That's what we're here for, is to monitor the spread of the disease and prevalence of it.
1: We're talking to Derek Johnson, Interim Deer Program Specialist for the Bureau of Wildlife Management in the state of Wisconsin. All right, I always, when I ever have a guest on, especially a new guest on WTMJ Outdoors, I always want to know what their connection to the outdoors is. For you, who are now is now in this interim position and have worked in this area for a while, how did you get involved in the outdoors? What's your passion when it comes to the outdoors world? You both work in professionally and celebrate when you're not working.
0: Yeah. Well, professionally, I went to school here in Wisconsin born and bred in Clark County, and grew up hunting a lot in Clark County and Taylor County, the National Forest area.
1: Nielsville, right?
0: Just south. Yeah. That's the county seat. Yep, but far northeast part, basically right in the corner of Clark, Taylor, and Marathon is where I grew up. And you know, grew up in a hunting family, mostly deer hunting, a little bit of grouse, but as I always put it, I wasn't found inside a lot. I was usually found outside with frogs and worms in my pocket. And I got to apologize to my mom about that.
1: Oh,
0: but,
1: yeah.
0: You know, graduated and been working for the Department of Wildlife Management for well over a decade now. And, you know, during that time, spent a lot of it in deer adjacent roles as either the assistant deer and elk specialist years ago, and then also serving on our deer advisory committee for the last almost 10 years now. So, but beyond that, I in my personal time consider myself an outdoor tinker. My wife and I love to get out and do all kinds of things, from mushroom foraging to deer hunting, sturgeon fishing to turkey hunting is our big jam.
1: We you're doing all the cool stuff. I got to ask you the mushroom question. So I had friends and family who've done it for generations, their relatives and now current iterations. How does one start being someone who goes out in the wild and eats mushrooms and know that they're safe? How does that process start?
0: Yeah. I've always

0: been curious about that.
1: Yeah, so my recommendation to anybody is to always start off with one species and learn one species a year. And it slowly over time, you'll go through the different seasons. You have your spring mushrooms, your summer, your fall mushrooms. And just pick one maybe per season or per year and just really learn that one. You know, dive deep into it and get comfortable with it, whether it's a morel in the spring. You know, up here in Price County where I reside now, white oyster mushrooms and

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1: You're going to have more mushrooms than you know what to do with.
2: Mushroom Picking 101. 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
1: Yeah, absolutely. Thank you for having me.
2: Hey, thanks for hanging out with us on this holiday weekend on WTMJ Outdoors. Yeah, it's hunting season. We're getting back to the hunt. Weather's changing. Leaves are falling. Deer will be rutting. All of that excitement. We had some of that on the show today. We'll continue that conversation throughout the next few months as we celebrate the bow season, gun deer season, pheasant hunting, all the things we love to do in the outdoors in Wisconsin. That's all part of what this show is. And we stretch the word outdoors in a lot of different ways, but I know that's what you appreciate about this show. And thanks, as always, to Outdoor Living Unlimited for making it all possible. If you have an idea, a comment, a guest suggestion, or feedback on the program, just send me an email at steve.scafidi@wtmg.com or scafidi@goodkarmasports.com. I'll get it either way. And many of the great shows and the ideas that we've put forward in the last year plus now in WTMJ Outdoors make their way from you to me, to my inbox, and on the air on WTMJ. Have a great holiday weekend. We'll see you next weekend on WTMJ Outdoors right here on 620 WTMJ.

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0: Cincinnati, and finally it looks like we are ready to resume game two of this series. Labor Day weekend Saturday night turned into a rainy one off the banks of the Ohio River. The Brewers lead the Reds by a score of 2-1. Cincinnati, after what will be about a 2-hour and 20-minute rain delay, is going to bat against D.L. Hall with runners on first and third and two out. We welcome you back live to Great American Ballpark. Alongside Lane Grindle and with our producer-engineer Kent Sommerfeld, I'm Josh Maurer. It's a game that the Brewers have led 2-1 since we went into this rain delay back at 6:42 Central. So, again, you're looking at about 2 hours and 20 minutes since the single by Eugenio Suarez left those runners on the corners. It'll be the final pitch that Dustin May throws tonight. D.L. Hall's been warming up, and Jose Trevino, the Reds catcher, is going to be the one to come up with the tying run at third and the potential go-ahead run at first. It has not rained since we last talked to you about a half hour ago. In fact, all this time, what the grounds crew has been doing is getting rid of the puddles that had accumulated all around the warning tracks. Now, the foul lines and the outfield, we took between two heavy rain cells that came through here a lot of water. And the grounds crew has done as best they can to make this field playable again to resume this game. Long way to go because, again, we're only in the bottom of the fourth. And this, of course, a nine-inning ball game and an important one for the Brewers, who currently, after a Cubs win earlier today, still have a magic number of 13 to clinch the Central Division Championship. They're trying to clinch a series here tonight. And I think, Lane, the thing is, Pat Murphy always preaches just take care of business, win tonight. This will test that mettle for his team because they've been sitting around for quite a while.
1: Yeah, the best thing you can do right now is go 1-0 tonight. And so you're going to do what you have to do and what you can do to try and get this victory here tonight. The Reds are going to be in the same situation. They're going to lose their starter in Andrew Abbott. Julian Garcia is getting loose in their bullpen. So Brewers have seen a lot of Garcia, a guy that really hasn't been in the big leagues all that long. They saw him make his debut back in June. It seems like he takes the ball in every game against the Brewers now, kind of like Sam Mall does. But we'll see Julian Garcia. D.L. Hall's going to take over for the Brewers, and they're going to have to piece this thing together from there. And then, by the way, you're going to have a very quick turnaround because we're going to get out of here late tonight, and then we're going to have a noon Eastern, basically, a 12:10 Eastern start tomorrow. So we're going to pack a lot of baseball in there, and then a day game on Monday. So there's just not going to be a lot of time for recovery for this team over the next 3 days, and they're going to be challenged by it. It's going to be difficult, I think, but this team has always answered the call when they've faced a little bit of adversity. It's one of their great traits, I think, if you were talking about the 2026 Brewers, and so I think they'll look at this as a

0: challenge, and they'll lean into it.
1: Brewers up 2-1. D.L. Hall is just about ready to come out of the bullpen. That's where he has been warming up. But they've got the infield ready. The umpires have gone back to their respective positions and now just waiting for the Brewers to come out onto the diamond. A game where William Contreras opened the scoring with a two-out solo home run in the top of the first. But then Ellie De La Cruz blasted an over 430-foot game-tying shot against Dustin May in the bottom of that first inning. It was 1-1. Then the Brewers grabbed this current 2-1 lead with an unearned run in the third. It was set up entirely by the wheels of David Hamilton, an infield single on a routine ground ball to first. He beat the pitcher to the bag, ended up getting essentially picked off. They've later had a scoring change and ruled it a stolen base, but on the pickoff throw to second base by the first baseman, it went into the outfield. Hamilton got to third and then ended up scoring on a Luis Lara soft ground out. 2-1 is the score, and the Brewers are about to take to the field defensively with Reds on at first and third base and two out in the bottom half of the fourth inning. This is a game that started locally at 6:41, so 5:41 Central, and it'll be about 9 o'clock Central as we finally get it resumed for you here in this bottom half of the fourth inning. The anticipated start time is a minute from now, restart time, I guess I should say, and the umpires are in place to do so, but there's still some Brewers that are stretching out on the foul lines down in left field, and D.L. Hall has yet to leave the bullpen. As we approach 9 o'clock back at home, let us pause 10 seconds for station identification here on the Brewers Radio Network.
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1: We certainly appreciate you waiting around with us here throughout this entirety of almost a 2-hour and 20-minute rain delay. Josh Mauer, Lane Grindle getting ready to restart. Here come the Brewers out of the dugout. They take their defensive positions as D.L. Hall trots in from the bullpen. So, with some traffic to navigate, D.L. enters and we've got an Iron Workers Local 8 pitching change. 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That's IWL8.org. Dustin May ends up throwing 56 pitches in 3 2/3 innings. Gave up 5 hits, including the 2 singles here in the fourth before the rains came. One from J.J. Blade. He'll be placed at third. And one from Eugenio Suarez. He'll be at first. No walks, 5 strikeouts for May. He will not likely be involved in the decision. There is a slight chance that I hope doesn't come to pass that he could be the losing pitcher in tonight's game. Well, there's nobody that's been pitching better just about than D.L. Hall in this Brewers bullpen here for the last few weeks. Overall this season, Hall making his 39th appearance. He's 2-0 with a 2.25 earned run average, and he is taking his warm-up tosses now from the game mound. That stat line doesn't tell the whole story. Hall, since he came back off the injured list, he has been incredible, and especially over his last 12 outings. This goes back to the 6th of August. He is, in those 12 games, 2-0, has given up just 2 runs in 15 and a third innings on a couple of solo homers. Only 3 hits in his last 15-plus innings permitted, and only 3 walks. That had been an issue at times for DL Command earlier in the season, but that has not been the case here over these last few weeks, really coming up on just about a month for DL Hall. And he's going to face Jose Trevino. The Reds sending their third base coach and first base coach back out to their respective spots. Blade takes his lead at third, and Suarez will go to first base. 2-1 Milwaukee. At the moment, it's been exactly 2 hours and 20 minutes since we last had a pitch thrown in this game. And the crowd that has remained at Great American Ballpark appreciative that we're going to resume in the bottom of the fourth. Defensively for the Brewers, Jackson Churio in left, Garrett Mitchell center, Luis Lara in right. Third to first on the infield, Joey Ortiz, Cooper Pratt. David Hamilton's in at second tonight. There's no Bryce Terang in the lineup. Andrew Vaughn's at first. And Gary Sanchez is catching D.L. Hall. The last piece of business, they didn't have a rosin

0: So Bat Boy brings one out to the crew chief, Chris Guccione, the umpire at second base tonight. He hands it to DL, and he will climb atop the rubber, and we will resume. Trevino struck out the only time that he batted against Dustin May, and right into the fire goes the left-hander DL Hall. Milwaukee 2, Cincinnati 1, runners on the corners and two out. And after 2 hours and 21 minutes, the pitch is over the inside corner, and it is nothing and one. Trevino, the veteran, right-handed hitter, runners lead from the corners. The 0-1 swung on and fouled straight back into the screen, and it's nothing in two. Came at him with a 97-mile-an-hour sinker. The velocity has been one of the big reasons that DL has been so effective of late. It has ticked up pretty significantly over the last month. We've seen him hit 97, 98 on the gun. And a couple of strikes on Trevino. Hall is ready in the pitch. Swung on it, popped foul. Coming back and out of play, he spoils the curve and stays alive. Trevino's been pretty good against the Brewers over these last few years since joining the Reds. In fact, this season, he's 5-for-12 with a homer. Hall has a new ball and a new sign. From the stretch, he's ready, the 0-2. Tried to check, and he did on a pitch in the dirt, says the umpire at first, Nestor Ceja. The appeal, I thought that was close. But the ruling was he did not offer it, the curveball that bounced in. So it's 1-2.
1: I was hoping that he would say, ha!
0: You had almost 2.5 hours to come up with that one. 1-2. Line drive, base hit, right fielder tied. Opposite field single by Trevino. In from third comes Blade. It's a 2-2 ball game as Trevino delivers an opposite field RBI single. He continues to hit very well against the Brewers the last couple of years. What an at-bat that was. And on a 97-mile-an-hour sinking fastball, he went the opposite way with it. Stopping at second base is Suarez. Charged that run to Dustin May, and so it's first and second, two out. Inauspicious resumption for the Brewers. You think back to that check swing call, too. So now here is the rookie, Carlos Jorge, in his first major league start. Lefty-lefty, and he swings and misses through a 97-mile-an-hour sinker. Jorge, the only time he batted tonight, lined out hard to the first baseman. He is 0-for-2 in the big leagues. Just got called up before the series. 22-year-old, the 0-1. Strike two. Slider split the plate about belt high, and it's 0-2 again. Jorge, number 16 rated prospect in the Reds organization. 0-2 pitch, swing and a miss. Got him with a breaking ball down and away, and that will retire the side. In a bottom of the fourth inning that in totality lasted over 2.5 hours. The Reds get three singles and the game-tying run across, and it's 2-2 as we head to the fifth inning on a late Saturday night by the banks of the Ohio River. It is Lane Grindle coming back with play-by-play for the fifth after this on the Brewers Radio Network, presented by American Family Insurance.
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3: Brewers coming to bat for the first time after the rain delay. Cooper Pratt will lead off. We got a North Shore adult diaper pitching change. Julian Garcia replaces Andrew Abbott. And Lane Grindle has had a long time to rest the pipes. It's all yours, partner.
4: Soggy diapers here in Cincinnati tonight with all the rain. Cooper Pratt to lead things off for the Brewers. First offering from Julian Garcia is in there for a strike and it's 0-1. But that's what they're for. They absorb all that moisture. Cooper Pratt tonight, ground out on a nice play by Suarez all the way back in the second inning, which feels like 2 days ago, swing and a miss. And it's no balls and two strikes. Elevated sweeper, and Cooper wishes he had that one back. That was a very hittable pitch in the middle of the zone. A 2-2 ball game here, top of the fifth inning. Garcia exclusively out of the stretch, brings home the 0-2 pitch, and that one is down and away with a sweeper. It's one ball and two strikes. Time for a vibe check. A cooler full of Vizzy hard seltzer. That's a big vibe. A 2 hour and 21 minute delay. Not as big of a vibe. Vizzy hard seltzer, the seltzer that passes the vibe check. 1-2 pitch and a late swing and a foul at the first baseline. It's one ball and two strikes. Some Vizzy's probably consumed during that rain delay though. Responsibly, of course. Always responsibly. 1-2 pitch, up and in with a fastball at 94, and the count levels at 2-2. It is Pratt, Sanchez, and Hamilton for the Brewers here. In this top of the fifth inning, against the right-hander Garcia. 2-2 pitch, this one's fouled back our way and out of play. And we'll do it again at 2-2. So Abbott's night over after four innings. Gave up three hits, two runs, one earned. No walks and five strikeouts for Andrew Abbott this evening. 2-2 from Garcia, down in the dirt. Spiked another sweeper, and the count is full. It's 3-2 on Cooper Pratt. Brewers won game one last night. They can win the series with a victory here tonight. Give themselves a chance to get greedy tomorrow afternoon. Garcia looks in the 3-2 pitch, and that one's fouled out of play first base side. And it certainly feels like Cooper is setting a tone for this offense upon the resumption of this game. 8-pitch battle. It'll be at least 9 pitches to Cooper Pratt here in this top of the fifth. The pitch and a breaking ball hit on the ground to third. Gobbled up by Suarez, throws to first in time and retires Cooper Pratt. For the second time tonight, a 5-3 ground out off the bat of Cooper. There's one away for Gary Sanchez. Sanchez, a strikeout victim against Abbott back in the second inning. He'll face the right-hander Garcia. A lengthy delay, but a great broadcast partner in Josh Maurer. First pitch to Sanchez, a strike with a fastball on the outside edge, 0-1. He navigated the concourse here at Great American Ballpark and came back with slices of pizza for Kent Sommerfeld, myself. A one is down and away with a fastball, and it's one ball and one strike, and for himself as well. Good teammate. Have to continue to
5: enjoying it currently.
4: Yeah, and as you earned it. You earned it. You came back and you called two batters after that delay. The one ball, one strike count. The pitch to Sanchez. Swing and a miss at a sweeper, and it's 1-2. Tied at 2 here, top of the fifth inning. No wind. 1-2. That one missed away with a sweeper. It's two balls and two strikes. The flag pulls and the flags draped from them. Currently limp. It is a still night after we had some major weather move through here. Sanchez takes down and away with a sweeper, and the count is full. It's three balls and two strikes on Gary. Two different fronts moved through. We thought we were going to get it resumed at 8:40. Another front came through right as they were getting the field ready for play. 3-2, the count here on Sanchez. Garcia's pitch, and he missed high. He walked him. So Sanchez works a walk. 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So here's David Hamilton, had the single back in the third. First offering is inside for a ball. It's 1-0. Another infield single for Hamilton and for the Brewers. They have made a living out of that over the course of this year. He basically created that run in the third inning on his own. A swing and a miss through a sweeper. And it's one ball and one strike. Had the base hit where he legged it out, then had the stolen base, then the error, and then came home on a ground out a couple of batters later. 1-1. And Hamilton checks on a sweeper, down and in. Two balls and a strike on Hamilton. Jackson Churio is looming in the on-deck circle for Milwaukee. Garcia kicks, delivers, and the 2-1, and a check swing foul, I believe. As Hamilton frustrated with himself, he was trying to check on that pitch, but that sweeper came in, and he ended up getting a piece of it, and I think it got a piece of Jose Trevino, the catcher, as well. So two balls and two strikes the count here on Hamilton. Sanchez at first. Stewart plays in front of him. 2-2. And a called third strike. But Trevino is getting ready to challenge it. He thought it was going to be called a ball. It was a strike right at the very top of the strike zone. So Hamilton strikes out looking. That's a big out for Julian Garcia. Instead of facing Churio with two on and one away, now he faces Churio with one on and two away. Churio's flied to right both times tonight. Garcia's pitch is a fly ball to right and playable. He's going to do it again. Hector Rodriguez drifting underneath, makes the catch nearing the line, and the inning is over. No runs, no hits, no errors, a man left. We go to the bottom of five. It's a 2-2 ball game on the Brewers Radio Network, presented by American Family Insurance.
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4: Mm-hmm. We are tied at two as we go to the bottom of the fifth inning. Dale Hall back out there for the Crew. He'll get 9-1-2 for Cincinnati. It'll be McLean and then Hector Rodriguez and then Ellie De La Cruz here in this bottom of the fifth. Hall came on and retired the last out of the bottom of the fourth inning, not before Jose Trevino got him for an RBI single. That run, of course, charged to Dustin May. So May goes 3 2/3. 5 hits, 2 runs, no walks, and 4 strikeouts for Dustin May. Should say 5 strikeouts for Dustin May. First pitch is in there for a strike on McLean. And it's 0-1. I was shorting him. 1 strikeout in my scorebook, the 0-1. That missed outside of the changeup. And it's 1 ball and 1 strike on McLean, who grounded out to the shortstop, Cooper Pratt, back in the third inning. 1-1 pitch. Swing and a foul back. And it's 1-2. Brewers down the home stretch now in this season. This game number 143. So the meat on the bone is dwindling for the 2026 regular season. 1-2 pitch, missed down and in with a changeup. And it's 2 balls and 2 strikes. Brewers with just 9 home games remaining. So they come home after tomorrow. 2-2 pitch, fouled back and into the net. Stays at 2-2 here on McLean. They've got the 3 with the Cubs, the off day Thursday, which is going to be a very necessary off day. And the other thing about that is they're going to have some off days the rest of the way, which will be very welcomed by this group. 2-2 to McLean. And a pop-up into shallow center. Long run for Mitchell. He closes in time to make the catch in shallow center. And there's one away here in the fifth inning. That'll get Hector Rodriguez to the plate. They'll have that off day. Then they'll finish up the homestand with the Reds. Then they got another off day on that Monday. Then they've got the 3 in Pittsburgh. This is what's beautiful. When you get to this point of the season, you have the rest of the schedule memorized. You can't do this in June. First pitch to Rodriguez. Fouled back into the net, and it's 0-1. Then the 3 in Pittsburgh, 3 in Baltimore. Another off day on that Monday in Philadelphia. 3 in Philly. Come home and wrap it up with 3 against St. Louis at home. 0-1 misses down and away. 1 ball and 1 strike, the count here on Rodriguez. And DL's going to throw that ball out of play. Didn't like it. Home plate umpire Charlie Ramos trying to get the scoreboard's attention to get the count right on the video board. Here's the 1-1 pitch. And that missed down and away. 2 balls and 1 strike, the count here on Rodriguez. Rodriguez, kind of an interesting story for the Reds. He was acquired in the Tyler Naquin trade with the Mets a few years back. 2-1 to Rodriguez, and he took inside with a slider. It goes to 3 balls and 1 strike. He was an 18-year-old prospect that had signed for $100,000 the year before with the Mets. He is put in that trade. 3-1. Chopped foul at the plate. The count is full. It's 3 balls and 2 strikes. Grinds his way through the Reds minor leagues and has become a prospect now for Cincinnati and has come up this year and had some decent results. His first real taste of big league action. Three balls and two strikes on Rodriguez. Hall's pitch, and he bounced it foul back behind home plate. It rolls over by De La Cruz in the on-deck circle. We do it again.
5: I think the thing that's really kind of stood out is that he's hit for power since he's come up. About a month ago.
4: Yeah, 5 home runs in a fairly small sample. 3-2 pitch. Swing and a miss. He struck him out. Flew a fastball by him at 96. And ortho ASAP strikeout for D.L. Hall, his 2nd in relief tonight. And there's 2 away for Ellie De La Cruz. Well, this time of year, teams are looking to hit their magic number to lock up a playoff spot.

0: fans, the magic number is three. Those three, Usinger's Famous Sausage, Cedar Crest Creamy Ice Cream, and Pine River Award-winning Gourmet Cheese Spreads. If you've got all three, well, you've got a winner. De La Cruz takes a curveball that misses down and away. It's 1-0. Hitting from the right side against D.L. Hall. The 1-0 pitch. And lined into left field and down for a hit for Ellie De La Cruz. Boy, has he had himself a series. Two-out single. Now you got to worry about his speed aboard as well. He went 3-for-5 last night. He is 2-for-3 tonight with a home run. He has played like the guy that he has flashed many, many times over his big league career. He has had some stretches where he is red hot, and he is as dominant as any player in baseball at the plate when he gets into some of those stretches. Pitch missed outside to Sal Stewart, and it's 1-0. One of the most exciting electric players in the game, but it's always been a bit of a roller coaster in terms of the production. It's been uneven at times for Ellie. Tossed to first, they almost got him leaning. He was able to dive back into the bag safely in front of the tag from Andrew Vaughn. One ball and no strikes the count here on Sal Stewart. Stewart with a hit tonight, 1-for-2. 2-for-6 in the series as DL looks at first, brings home the pitch, and that's in there for a strike. It's 1-1. Two-seam fastball at 96. Stewart is dangerous as they come in this lineup. 1-1. And he checked on a curveball that missed outside, but it's going to be challenged by Sanchez.
1: How long the field is ball the catcher is challenging.
0: Challenge is brought to you by Pella Windows and Doors of Wisconsin, and this one's going to stay a ball.
1: This is the ball. The count's 2-1. Milwaukee has one challenge remaining.
0: So Gary doesn't win on that challenge. And it's two balls and one strike on Sal Stewart, who is the reigning NL Rookie of the Month for the month of August. 2-1 is rolled foul over by the Brewers' dugout third base side. It's even at 2-2. So we got a bunch of twos on the scoreboard now. 2-2 ball game. Two balls, two strikes, two away. All trying to put up a zero here in this fifth inning. Hall looks in. The right-hander Stewart now asking for time. And he backs out. De La Cruz being held on by Vaughn. 2-2 pitch. He is bounced foul again. Far side of the third base dugout. Stewart got a piece of that curveball down below the zone. DL has him in swing mode right now with these two strikes. Can he put him away? Keep this game tied at two. DL kicks, delivers, and missed high with a fastball at 96. The count is full. DL goes to the rosin back behind the mound, slams it back down, and now he's going to step off. So he's used both disengagements now with Ellie De La Cruz over there at first base. Now Ellie's going to be running anyway on a 3-2 count. Here's the pitch, and it's a fly ball down the right field line, and it is a foul ball. Whew. That was going to be a problem if it's fair off the bat of Sal Stewart. Might have been gone. If it wasn't gone, it's extra bases.
2: 47 is going to take you for a walk.
0: And with Ellie De La Cruz running from first with two outs, that's all you would have needed for the Reds to take the lead. So lengthy battle here between Stewart and D.L. Hall. DL comes set, and the 3-2 pitch. Missed inside, he walked him. So now first and second, but you do get the left-hander, J.J. Bleday. De La Cruz into scoring position.

0: Yale's first walk issued by the Brewers pitching staff here tonight. And Gary Sanchez and Chris Hook are going to have a chat before DL faces Blade. 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With wall-to-wall screens, elite dining, and over 95 kiosks, it's a fan's dream. Pottawatomie Sportsbook, become a legend.
1: You know, Lane, the Brewers have had to use this bullpen quite a bit over the last week because of the shortened start tonight for Dustin May that was weather-related. Only one time in the last seven games has the starter gone longer than 4 1/3 innings. The only one that was five innings or longer in the last week was Logan Henderson the other night.
0: Yeah, and that is a problem in a stretch of games like this specifically, with more coming.
1: And it's just one of those things, you know, this was what happened this turn through the rotation, but so much of this year, those guys are giving you great length.
0: And I would say this, Josh, if it was going to happen, at least you had the extra pitcher you were able to add on September 1st in that stretch, because that has been helpful. You also got Abner Uribe back from the injured list one day prior to that. First offering to J.J. Blades right through there for a strike, and it's 0-1. But that extra arm in the bullpen is a big deal for the Brewers, since they have been going with a six-man rotation. You've been a man down out there for the most part for the last handful of weeks. A one pitch and a half swing and a miss on a sweeper. He went around. No balls and two strikes on J.J. Blade. That was a good pitch from D.L. Hall. Down below the zone. And Blade tried to check, but he just couldn't hold back. DL trying to strand a couple of Reds here in this bottom of the fifth inning. The Reds have two on in a 2-2 ball game, but there are two away. DL kicks, delivers, and a swing and a miss. He struck him out. He got him with a slider, and DL Hall gets the strikeout he was looking for and gets himself out of some trouble in the bottom of the fifth. An ortho ASAP strikeout, his second of the inning. We're tied at two as we head to the sixth on the Brewers Radio Network, presented by American Family Insurance.
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0: Back with you here at Great American Ballpark in Cincinnati. We just had a stoppage of play on the field for the I Rise Up 4 in terms of cancer, and everybody in both dugouts had their placards and wrote names of who they were standing up for that has been affected by cancer. The umpires doing the same. We did it here in this booth. Always a powerful moment when that happens, and they do it at a lot of the big sporting events, the All-Star Game. They've done it in the past as well, and always touched to see all the different names. And the reality, the sad reality is, Josh, that everybody knows somebody. Everybody knows many people that have been affected by cancer in one way, shape, or form.
1: I've just continued to applaud Major League Baseball and its efforts to raise awareness, raise money, everything that's needed in the battle against cancer, because, as you said, it affects so many of us. Yeah. And Major League Baseball has kind of been at the forefront, I think, of the four major sports in our country of bringing attention to that.
0: I know all of us had Uke written on ours. Christian Yelich had Uke on his. Remember Freddie Peralta last year at the All-Star Game having Uke written on his. And I always think of Uke during that moment for sure. And all the others. I mean, we all have so many friends that have been affected. I think of my great friend Greg Sharp, who lost his battle with pancreatic cancer last February, just a month after we lost Uke. And I think of my mother, who is a survivor of a very, very tough battle with breast cancer back when I first became a part of the Brewers family, and the way she was so courageous throughout that battle and beat it, and always have been so proud of her and what she faced for a good stretch of time trying to get herself through that. So we resume play here at Great American Ballpark. It's a 2-2 ball game as we go to the top of the sixth inning, which is the Woodman's Food Market's home run inning, of course. And Luis Lara leads things off for the Crew. TJ Antone takes over on the mound for the Reds, and the first pitch in there for a strike. It's 0-1. Our contestant tonight is Tom Medaw from Racine, and Tom would win a gift card jackpot of $200 if a member of the Crew hits a home run this inning. The 0-1 pitch is rolled foul first base side, and it's nothing and two. $100 would be added to the total for each additional home run this half. Visit any participating Woodman store to enter. Service and savings, that's Woodman's. 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A sweeper landed on the outside corner from Antone. And there's one away here in the sixth. Antone in there. Third pitcher used tonight for the Reds. It's a North Shore adult diaper pitching change. Contreras the batter, and he takes a strike on the outside edge. It's 0-1. William, a homer back in the first inning, his 14th home run of the season. Jojo Romero is getting loose in the Brewers bullpen. Antone's 0-1, and a check swing. They appeal to first. He did not go, says Nestor Ceja. And it evens at one ball and one strike on Contreras. Antone exclusively out of the stretch. The 1-1. And a swing and a miss. He took a massive cut at a cutter at 91. And he's behind one ball and two strikes. Contreras utilizes his timeout and steps out of the box. Antone with a long look in. And now the 1-2 pitch. Down with a curveball. Contreras saw that pitch down below the zone. And it's even now, two balls and two strikes. A little different feel to this game than last night. 2-2 pitch. Chopper foul at the plate. And William will see another one.
1: In more ways than one, a different feel than last night.
0: Yeah, I mean, the one similarity was that the game was affected by weather. We had that last night, too. But, yeah, I mean, just not as much traffic tonight, especially for the Brewers, after they had what felt like a merry-go-round going last night on the base pass. 2-2 pitch. Backed up with a sweeper that missed inside. Count is full, 3 balls and 2 strikes. Brewers have made the most of what they've had so far in this game for their 2 runs. Just 3 hits tonight for the crew. 3-2's up and in. It's going to be challenged by Trevino.
2: Call on the field is the ball. The catcher is challenging.
0: And this is going to be really close. I think it's going to be a strike. Challenge is brought to you by Pella Windows and Doors of Wisconsin. It is a strike.
2: Pitches a strike for strike three. Cincinnati has 2 challenges remaining.
0: So that's a really good challenge by Trevino. And back-to-back strikeouts looking for Antone against the Brewers here in this top of the sixth inning. Andrew Vaughn is the batter. Vaughn 1-for-2 tonight. Singled back in the first inning. Antone brings home the pitch, and that missed a little low. 1-0 is the count. When you look at Vaughn's season, 1-0 pitch, and Vaughn took outside, 2 balls and 0 strikes. Just the 6 home runs, and that probably feels light for Andrew Vaughn. When you think about what he was able to do for the Brewers in the second half of the season last year. 2-0 pitch is outside, 3 balls and 0 strikes. But understand that he hasn't really been an everyday player. He's been in there more than he's not been in there, but the Brewers have been pretty selective about the matchups they put him in. Of course, lefties for sure, but that sinker-balling righty is not necessarily the guy they put him in the lineup against. 3-0 pitch is in there for a strike, and it's 3-1. But also, he has a .462 slugging percentage coming into this series. That's still a pretty good number. 3-1. And that caught the outside corner. And it's 3 balls and 2 strikes. So he's still getting his doubles and his extra base hits. 3 balls and 2 strikes the count here. The pitch. And it is fouled out of play down the right field line. We'll do it again at 3-2.
1: I know that the Brewers have already lost one of their challenges, Lane. I'm a little surprised Vaughn didn't use it on that 3-1 pitch. That was well off the plate.
0: Yeah.
1: Should have been ball four.
0: And you could tell he thought it was a miss by Ramos. He kind of looked back at him like, what? Antone's 3-2. That's going to be inside for ball four. So Vaughn works the 2-out walk. Ortho ASAP walk. And that'll get Garrett Mitchell to the plate here for the crew. So you extend the inning a little bit on Antone. Neither starting pitcher walked a batter, but now the bullpen, everybody that's come in out of the pen has at least walked one so far, as Mitchell takes a curveball that caught the very bottom of the zone, and Garrett is not sure about that one. Did not challenge it, probably should have. That was a ball below the strike zone. Should be 1-0 right now. Here's the 0-1. And a curveball fouled back behind home plate. And it's 0-2. Fouled that one straight down into the dirt. That one was a strike. Not been a great night for Charlie Ramos behind the plate. He's had some tough misses over these first 5-plus innings. Antone's 0-2 to Mitchell, and a swing and a miss. Breaking ball on the outside edge. Mitchell came up empty, and Antone strikes out 3 and strands 1 in the top of the 6. We go to the bottom of 6, tied at 2 on the Brewers Radio Network, presented by American Family Insurance.
3: From the WTMJ Breaking News Center, I'm Jen Gregg. No injuries reported after a high-rise apartment fire in Madison. Wisconsin health officials are urging families to check their child's measles vaccination status before sending them back to school. And a Wisconsin man has been sentenced in an investment fraud scheme. Tonight, mostly clear, low of 65. Sunday, mostly sunny, still humid, a high of 74. I'm Jen Gregg, WTMJ News.
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2: We are tied at two as we go to the bottom of the sixth inning, and JoJo Romero takes over on the mound for the Crew. Tyler Stevenson will lead things off for the Reds. It'll be Stevenson, Suarez, and Trevino for Cincinnati. Romero worked a couple of times in that Cubs series. He was very good, making his third appearance as a Brewer. First pitch missed inside to Stevenson. It's one ball and no strikes. It has felt like 1-0 pitch and missed outside of the sweeper. Two balls and no strikes. That Romero has really been as important of an addition as any addition the Brewers made at the deadline. All respect given to Dustin May and Antonio Senzatella. That pitch missed outside, and it goes to three balls and no strikes. This is a veteran left-hander that you can give the ball to late, and it also really impacts, in my opinion, D.L. Hall and Aaron Ashby. 3-0 pitch is a strike on the outside edge. It's 3-1. Just another left-handed option for Pat Murphy. And that could make somebody like Aaron Ashby that much more effective. Here's the 3-1 on Stevenson, and it's a high fly ball left field, and this ball is way out of here. Tyler Stevenson, his 15th home run of the season, and the Reds lead it 3-2. This is a sinker on the inside edge at 92. And boy, that thing had some launch angle. Stevenson got it up and out of here, and the Reds have grabbed the lead. First time tonight that Cincinnati has led in this game. Boy, that was a sinker on the inside edge, and Stevenson did a great job getting his hands inside. Just a short and compact swing, and he got the barrel through it. So here's Eugenio Suarez, and Romero's first pitch is high. It's one ball and no strikes. So two solo shots tonight for the Reds. One from De La Cruz back in the first. And that one from Stevenson. Here's a chopper to third. Big hop for Ortiz. Pats the glove, throws across inside. And takes care of Suarez for the first out of this sixth. Don't miss George Webb's double play meal deal. Seven cheeseburgers, two orders of fries for just $17.99. 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Jose Trevino, the batter, he's 1-for-2. Pitch is over but low. The sweeper, it's 1-0. He got this game tied right after we resumed play in the fourth inning. RBI single into right. The 1-0 pitch missed inside. 2-0 now on Trevino. Reds lead it 3-2 here. Bottom of the sixth inning, the 2-0 pitch. Bouncer to third, coming up and playing it on a backhand short hop beautifully was Ortiz. He throws across, and there's two away. I'm telling you, he made that look so easy. And that was such a difficult play because he got caught between. And if he comes all the way in, he's probably not going to get to it. So he had to stay back on it. But at that point, he was caught in between, so he had to backhand it on a short hop. That is one of the hardest things to do on the dirt. Here's Carlos Jorge, Romero's first pitch, and he squares to bunt, takes a strike. It's 0-1. Don't ever take Joey Ortiz's defense for granted. It is such a luxury for Milwaukee. Romero's 0-1 pitch, and he missed low with a sweeper. It's 1-1. JoJo looks in. 1-1. And a fly ball to right. Lara coming in and makes the catch. Inning is over. So the solo home run from Stevenson puts the Reds in front as we head to the seventh inning. It's 3-2 Cincinnati on the Brewers Radio Network, presented by American Family Insurance.
3: Miller time. People think it just happens, but that's not true.

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4: Well, the Reds lead it 3-2 as we go to the seventh inning here in Cincinnati. Tony Santion takes over on the mound for the Reds. And Bryce Terang is going to pinch hit to start up this seventh inning, and with the play-by-play, here's Josh Maurer.
5: Thank you very much, Lane. He's going to pinch hit for Joey Ortiz. Bryce had a big night last night, breaking out of a slump by going 3-for-4, was hit by a pitch, had a two-run double, 3 RBI in total, and now it's a 3-2 deficit. Brewers try to overcome. Santana is ready, and the pitch is up and away, ball one. The Reds lead because they've had some great pitching thus far tonight. Brewers have only one hit since the first inning. And they've had a couple of long solo homers. 1-0 pitch inside, 2-0. Santion replaces TJ Antone, who is in line for the win after striking out the side in the sixth. This is the third reliever after the rain delay behind Andrew Abbott. The 2-0. Low outside corner for a strike. Bryce wasn't so sure, but it's called as such, 2-1. It was right at the very bottom of the zone, says our data. On the season, Terang hitting at .254. Santion kicks the 2-1. Fouled back, got a hanging slider, but hits it off to our left and well out of play, and it's 2-2. It's been a rough year for Santion. This is 40th outing. He's recently on the injured list. He is 2-4, has 5 saves, but a 6.56 earned run average. For the veteran who at times over the last few years has been used as a closer. But an ERA over 6.5 this season as he comes in. The 2-2, Terang swings and misses. Struck him out with a slider. The last 4 outs for the Reds have been strikeouts. We've got 5 strikeouts since the rain delay. The Brewers do not have a hit in that time. Last hit they got came on the infield single in the third by David Hamilton. Cooper Pratt bats with 1 out in the 7th and takes a called strike. Santana pumps it in knee high. 95 miles an hour. Three to two Cincinnati thanks to that Stevenson homer. And Pratt takes high, 1-1. There was a 2-hour and 21-minute rain delay in the bottom of the 4th inning, if you're just joining us. Brewers led 2-1 at the time, but it's been both runs scored by the Reds coming out of the delay. Santion's 1-1 to Pratt, down and away on a slider. Cooper has batted twice, and each time grounded out to third. Came in having driven in a run in 6 consecutive games played. He has been a run producer. 1 out in the 7th and the 2-1. Fouled back. Challenge fastball hit off over the screen to our right. And it's 2-2. Game 2 of this series, Brewers won in a slugfest last night. They had 10 runs. Double-digit hits. However, tonight they've got just 3 hits. Go figure. One thing that Pat Murphy's got available tonight,

0: A lot of good left-handed options on his bench. He just used one of them in Bryce Terang here. Pratt hits against Santillan, righty on righty. And now the 2-2. Hit on the ground towards the middle, and that one sneaks through. Base hit. Cooper Pratt. There you go for the Brewers. First hit in, about 3 hours. And Pratt aboard. Gary Sanchez will come up to face Santillan with the tying run on base. Really good speed, too. If Cooper wants, he might try to swipe second.
1: That is the seventh hit of this road trip for Cooper Pratt. And we're in game five. Or game six, excuse me.
0: Well, he's only played in five of them.
1: Yeah, that's a good point. Thank you.
0: Here's Sanchez has struck out and walked. He'll take outside from Santillan.
1: You were ready to back me up on
0: I had you.
1: Yeah.
0: Injured, it's time to call in the right relief, folks. 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Pratt leads the 1-0. Called a strike at the top of the zone. Gary can't believe it was. Turns around and looks at our umpire, Charlie Ramos, in disgust. I think it just barely clipped the very, very top of what we define as the strike zone these days. I don't blame hitters for being confused about that, because for a long time in our sport, that's not a strike.
1: Yeah.
0: But it is this year. Gary uses a timeout to apply some of the sticky stuff to the handle of his bat. It hasn't rained for quite a while, but it rained so hard when it did during the delay. There's still some moisture out there, no doubt. Pratt at first, one out. We're in the seventh of a 3-2 Cincinnati lead. 1-1 on Sanchez. Santillan is set right above the belt. Then he throws down and away on a slider. 2-1. 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Cubs won 6-5 in Miami. They clinched that series. The Brewers need to win to keep the 8-game lead atop the Central. 2-1 on Gary. Here it comes. Line drive in the right center field, falling in for a base hit. Just kind of poked it the opposite way. Pratt held up initially to make sure the ball wasn't going to be caught, so he'll only make it as far as second base. It's a single by Gary Sanchez, and the Brewers have two on with one out. Nice piece of hitting, too. Just kind of dumped that one in there on a 95-mile-an-hour fastball. So first and second, and David Hamilton will be the batter. David has an infield hit, a steal, and a run. Then he struck out after the rain delay in the fifth. He's 1-for-2. First pitch. Outside corner, called a strike with a fastball. That one just dotted the edge. David's had a nice road trip. He is 5 out of 14 on the trip. He's hit in every one of the four games he's played. 3-2 Reds, 0-1 pitch, swing and a miss. Threw the fastball right on by him, did Santillan. He kept it out away again from the left-handed batter. And David was tardy, so it's 0-2. Jackson Churio on deck. Great chance for the Brewers here in the seventh. Santillan set, the 0-2 pitch. Inside. He missed with a fastball. Close pitch, good take. Pratt at second, Sanchez at first. The 1-2 up and away. Fastball flew to the arm side there from Santillan. Left-hander Brock Burke is getting loose now in the Cincinnati bullpen. He pitches as much as anybody in baseball this year. 2-2. Santillan throws. Line drive towards second, but past the diving Matt McClain. Again, Pratt had to hold up to make sure it wouldn't be caught, and he'll be held at third. David Hamilton ropes a single. McClain dove to the backhand, but it was past him and in the right center. Bases full of Brewers, one out on three consecutive singles in the seventh. And Jackson Churio is coming up to the plate. That was hit like a rocket. Timeout is called as the acting pitching coach these days for the Reds, Matt Treacy, comes to visit Santillan. They're not going to bring in Brock Burke here. You wouldn't bring in a lefty with Churio up. I don't think you blame Cooper Pratt there for holding up. Couldn't tell whether or not McLean was going to be able to have a play on that ball initially.
1: Yeah, and you, the last thing you want to do, obviously, is be doubled off.
0: How about that at bat by Hamilton?
1: Ooh.
0: Behind 0-2, gets it back even, and lines his second hit of the night. So the pitching coach back to the dugout. Potawatomi Sportsbook trip to the mound is over. And here comes Churio, who's had a rough night. He's flown to shallow right field three times. 3-2 Reds in the seventh. Santillan's pitch. Fly ball hit to deep center field. Backing up on it is Jorge with a play. Carlos Jorge right on the track makes the catch. Tagging at third is Pratt. He'll score. And over to third goes Sanchez. Just missed a grand slam, but it's a sacrifice fly for Churio, and we are tied at three. Boy, he's been swinging early tonight. That's the third straight time Jackson's been up that he has hit a fly ball on the very first pitch. And he went up the ladder. It was an elevated 95-mile-an-hour heater. And he didn't miss it being directly on the barrel by much. Now Luis Lara bats against Santillan with runners on the corners. There are two outs in a tie game. First pitch, fouled back. Challenge fastball, and Luis hits it into the screen.
1: Yeah, as a result, he's seen seven pitches all night in four trips to the plate for Jackson Churio.
0: Give him the run batted in, though. That's his 59th. Lara's 0 for 3 with a pair of strikeouts. He does have an RBI and a ground out. The 0-1. Breaking ball outside from Santillan. So after the home run by Tyler Stevenson just gave the Reds the lead, the Brewers have come right back in the seventh. Lara trying to give the Brewers the advantage. The 1-1. Down and in near his back foot. The breaking ball from Santillan, who's had to throw 23 pitches thus far in the inning. Remember, he struck out the first batter. Sanchez at third. David Hamilton's at first. You could put him in motion. Santillan throws home. And he misses low. Breaking ball. It is Luis Lara now in front, 3-1. And on deck is William Contreras. Hitters count for young Lara. Batting left-handed, the switch hitter. Santillan is ready in the 3-1. Down and in. He walked him. Bases are reloaded. It's another back foot breaking ball that almost hit his back shoe. And Contreras coming up. Boy, I tell you what, who else these last couple of weeks would you rather have for the Brewers in this kind of spot than William? He's hit a home run tonight that came back in the first. 1 for 3 in total. 3-3 in the seventh. Bases full of Brewers. And the first pitch, swing and a miss. Oh, chased. Slider down and away. Thought he'd get a fastball, and Santillan fooled him with a breaking pitch. Righty-righty matchup. Santillan with an 0-1. Swing and a miss again at a slider down low at his feet. He has not seen a pitch in the strike zone. William aggressively going up against Santillan, and he's behind 0-2. And he'll use his timeout. Contreras is okay at hitting from behind in the count. He doesn't mind. William's got a very adept ability to spoil two-strike pitches if he needs to. Three-men lead. Santillan ready, 0-2. Down and away, he went back to that breaking ball, and that time William made the adjustment and did not offer. So there's ball one. Long night at Great American Ballpark. And a nip-and-tuck divisional battle between the Brewers and the Reds. Bases loaded, two out. The 1-2. Swing and a miss. Check him out with that slider. And the inning is over. The Brewers will get only the one, despite getting four base runners in the inning. Big strike out of William Contreras by Tony Santillan. But three singles and a Churio sack fly. 3-3 at the stretch. The bullpen is coming in again for the Brewers. Aaron Ashby for the bottom of the seventh on the Brewers Radio Network, presented by American Family Insurance.
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0: Ashby lands a curveball to McClain for strike one as we welcome you back to Cincinnati in a 3-3 tie. McClain, number nine batter, is 0 for 2 tonight, and Ashby replaces JoJo Romero. Left-hander is 0-1 upstairs. 97 miles an hour. Aaron tossed a scoreless inning last night, and boy, has he been great. Especially since the calendar flipped to August. He's been one of the best relievers in baseball. Here's the 1-1. McClain hits it in the air to deep right field. Backing up is Lara, but this one's going to fly up and out of here. Matt McClain has done it for a second night in a row. The Reds have hit three solo homers to lead 4-3 in the bottom of the seventh. Opposite field bomb. Aaron Ashby had only given up one run in his previous 15 outings. I was about to tell you before that swing. What do you know about that? That's a shocking home run to me. And he hit it oppo. Now top of the order, and Hector Rodriguez squares the bunt, pulls back, and takes up an in ball one. Three homers. Ellie De La Cruz to dead center. Tyler Stevenson to deep left. And now Matt McClain goes opposite field into right. And that's the reason the Reds lead 4-3. They're using the long ball tonight. Rodriguez 1-for-3. Takes a breaking ball inside, and so it's 2-0. So the Reds have hit five homers in the series. Here's the 2-0. In at the knees, lefty on lefty to the rookie Rodriguez, 2-1. That's kind of the difference. Brewers won last night, scored 10 runs, didn't hit a homer. So the homers in the series, 5-1. Matt McClain's got two of them. 2-1 pitch is lined down the left field line, fair inside the chalk and rolling over into the corner. Rodriguez into second. Churio's throw is strong, but late. And it's a homer and a double, each opposite field to greet Ashby. And the Reds have a huge insurance run in scoring position with nobody out. That landed less than a foot inside the left field chalk. It barely was in fair territory, so much so that the Brewers want to challenge it.

0: They're asking the umpires to take a look. And so here's crew chief Chris Guccione turning on the mic. They're not saying that it was foul. They're saying that Rodriguez should have been called out at second.
1: Can you imagine if Churio got him again trying to stretch a ball into a double? So that's even more impressive if he gets him this time.
0: Yeah, what Lane's talking about, for those who weren't with us 4 hours ago when it happened, the first batter of the game for the Reds, Rodriguez, hit a similar ball and tried to stretch it into a double, and Terang threw him out by plenty on that occasion at second. This time, Terang picked it up by the sidewall again. Rodriguez beat the throw, but then maybe his leg popped up off the bag.
1: Oh, it definitely did. He became disengaged. This should be quick.
0: And that would be big. It's 4-3 Reds, but instead of a runner at second and nobody out, you'd have one out and bases empty if the New York City umpires overturn it. 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Still looking at it.
2: After the call and the fielders are overturned, the runner is out. Milwaukee will retain their challenge.
0: Good call by you, Lane.
1: I mean, it was really close initially. I do think he beat it initially, but he definitely became disengaged, and Terang got the tag back on him a second time while he was disengaged.
0: Twice tonight, rookie Hector Rodriguez has blooped a single to left, and on each of them, he tried to stretch it into a double and was thrown out by Jackson Churio. One out, bases empty, and Ellie De La Cruz against Ashby. Swings over top a curveball that bounced in there. It's nothing and one. A lot going on. A McLean homer's given the Reds the lead after the Brewers had just tied it. Ellie is 2-for-3 with a home run tonight. The 0-1. Down low that time with the curve. 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Escape to the Island Resort and Casino, where championship golf, relaxing spa treatments, great dining, and casino excitement create the perfect summer getaway. 1-1 inside corner. 98-mile-an-hour sinker called strike two. Defensive changes for the Brewers. Bryce Terang pinch hit, remember. He's in at second base. He's the one who tagged out Rodriguez. 1-2 in the dirt with the curve, 2-2. Out of the game is Joey Ortiz, and the new third baseman is David Hamilton. He had moved over from second base this inning. 4-3 Reds. Aaron Ashby is ready in the 2-2 coming. Swing and a miss. He fooled him and struck him out with a curve at his ankles. They had to appeal to the first base umpire, but Mr. Seha said what, Lane?
1: Seha! Well, he said ha.
0: You're out.
1: Let me try that again. Set me up for it again. What did he say?
0: What did Nestor Seha say on the appeal?
1: Ah.
0: Ortho ASAP strikeout.
1: Missed my chance.
0: All you can ask for in life is a second opportunity.
1: That's right. Yeah.
0: Pitch inside to Sal Stewart from Ashby. Ortho ASAP presents all strikeouts. Don't strike out. Get back to the active lifestyle you want. See a specialist today at orthowisconsin.com. Stewart is 1-for-2 of the walk. 1-0 pitch in at the knees with a curve. Matt McLean, by the way, had never hit a home run in his career against the Brewers before this weekend, and now he's done it in back-to-back nights. 4-3, Cincinnati by a run in the seventh. The 1-1. Chopped foul by Stewart. 99 on the radar gun on that sinker. It's 1-2. Sal Stewart, the presumptive, now heavy favorite to win the Rookie of the Year in the National League this season. He is a good one. 1-2 pitch. Chopped foul on a curve. He just got a piece and beat it into the dirt.

0: Two up in the eighth inning for the Brewers. Vaughn, Mitchell, and Terang. That is currently 4, 5, and 6 in the order. And we'll see who Terry Francona is going to have pitch. Presumptively, Santillan, who really had to work in the seventh, is going to be finished. Ashby trying to keep the deficit at one run. The 1-2 again. A little bit high. 99 again on that gun. Doesn't matter that Aaron pitches so often and has gone back-to-back nights in this series. That arm, it is live. 2-2 with two out on Stewart. Now the pitch outside. Tried to change up, and Sal Stewart did not chase, so it's a full count. On deck is Blade. Bases clear, two out, and the 3-2. Line drive to right. Lara's going over, won't get it. It bounces in front of him on one hop, and Lara backhands the ball, throws it in to hold Stewart at first with a two-out single. He is aboard for the third time. It's 3 out of 4 batters against Ashby this inning who have hits. It really makes that challenge that the Brewers did on the call at second base feel all the more paramount. Gary Sanchez going to go visit Aaron Ashby before J.J. Blade. Pottawatomie Sportsbook, trip to the mound, wall-to-wall screens, elite dining, and over 95 kiosks. It's a fan's dream. Pottawatomie Sportsbook, become a legend. J.J. Blade is 1 for 3 tonight. He started the game-tying rally in the fourth. Started it before the 2-hour and 20-minute-plus rain delay, and then scored the run after it. Lefty on lefty, first pitch. Whoa, look out, he has to spin out of the way of a curveball coming up at the noggin. That one got away from Aaron, ball one, and Blade lost his helmet in the process of escaping it. I would have too. Nationals have taken a 4-2 lead over the Dodgers in Chavez Ravine. That's in the bottom of the seventh inning now. 4-3 Reds lead here in the 1-0 pitch. Outside corner, 98-mile-an-hour sinker, 1-1. Shohei Ohtani again not in the lineup for the Dodgers. They've been trying to determine whether or not he's going to need to go on the injured list with that knee issue. Timeout. There is a horn blowing from the Ohio River. Must be a cruise ship or something.
1: Maybe a barge.
0: I think that's why home plate umpire Charlie Ramos stopped play. Now it's quiet, and Ashby throws first to check on Stewart, who's in safely standing. He did steal a base earlier tonight, did Sal Stewart. Quiet on the river. You're at 11:17 p.m. local. Then out of the 1-1, nope, another throw to first. And in standing up again is Stewart. Both disengagements have been used by Ashby, which almost leads you to believe he's kind of daring Sal Stewart to run here. Blade has a 1-1 count at the plate. Two out in the inning. Now the pitch. Runner holds and a swing and a miss. Blew a fastball right on by him. Elevated, 98 miles an hour, 1-2. I guess they're still counting up the attendance tonight because they haven't announced it yet. Here's the 1-2. Outside corner, ring him up on a curveball. Ashby freezes J.J. Blade, and that'll retire the side. He holds at just one run allowed, does Aaron Ashby. Leadoff opposite field shot from Matt McLean. Brock Burke is coming in. We go to the eighth. 4-3 Reds on the Brewers Radio Network, presented by American Family Insurance.
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0: It's the left-hander, Brock Burke. He's had a great season, and he's been used as much as any reliever in the National League. Protecting a 4-3 lead as we go to the eighth. And to take us home, here is Lane Grindle.
8: All right, thank you, Vut. Thank you very much, Josh. This will be the fifth appearance against the Brewers this year for Brock Burke, who takes over on the mound, and he'll face the right-hander Andrew Vaughn, who takes the first pitch strike, and it's 0-1. Brewers got to him on July the 1st in Milwaukee for a couple of runs. Otherwise, he's been good against the crew this year. And a strike on the outside edge, and it's nothing in two. He's had a very good year for Cincinnati. This is his 70th appearance, a 2.58 ERA. Brewers chasing a run here in the top of the eighth inning. Burke kicks and delivers, and Vaughn checked on a pitch outside, and it's 1-2. There's a group of young college-aged, I think, men sitting behind home plate. They have moved down there since the rain delay. 1-2 is hit off the end of the bat, foul over near the on-deck circle. Stays at 1-2 on Andrew Vaughn. They have been enjoying adult beverages. They are yelling at every Brewer that comes to the plate. And, you know, they're having their Saturday night fun. 1-2 pitch to Vaughn is a called third strike. Vaughn thought about challenging it, elected not to. It's a changeup, and it was a good one. It caught the low outside corner. Vaughn strikes out, and there's one away now for Garrett Mitchell. I'm going to offer one critique to these four gentlemen. I don't know which one of the four I'm directing this at. He needs to work on his laugh, because we're hearing it in the crowd, Mike. It's not a good one. Here's Garrett Mitchell. First pitch is in there for a strike, and it's 0-1.
0: Yeah, there he is.
8: Yeah, that's him. And his laugh is just, it's brutal.
0: Not very good heckles either.
8: No, it's not original, and I just think they could do better. That's all. Nothing in one here on Mitchell, who's 0-3 tonight. Burke kicks and delivers. Mitchell took down and away, 1-1. Today's eighth inning is being brought to you by the Wisconsin Laborers District Council, representing 9,000 skilled union laborers throughout Wisconsin. Learn more at liunawisconsin.org. That's liunawisconsin.org, and feel the power. 1-1 is down and away, and it's 2-1 on Mitchell. Bryce Turang in the on-deck circle for Milwaukee. Again, trailing 4-3 here in the top of the eighth. Burke's 2-1 pitch. He is a ground ball sharply hit right at the second baseman, McLean. He stays down on it, throws to first, and there's two outs. And that'll get Bryce to the plate for Milwaukee. Leinenkugel's Summer Shandy is a refreshing Weiss beer with natural lemonade flavor. Leinenkugel's flavor of the moment. Brewers have Abner Uribe getting loose in their bullpen along with Grant Anderson. Burke brings home the first pitch, and Bryce is swinging and a miss. A little late on a fastball at 95, and it's 0-1. Reds have hit three solo home runs tonight. The Brewers have a solo home run as well. Came all the way back in the first inning from William Contreras. 0-1, he checked on a pitch down and away. They'll appeal to third, he didn't go. And it's one ball and one strike. Terang came off the bench in the seventh, and he struck out. That was against Santillan. The pitch hit in the air, but foul, and out of play down the left field line. One and two, the count here on Terang. Starting to get late, but you only need one if you're the crew. Burke's 1-2 pitch, swung on and fouled straight back. Stays at a ball and two strikes here on Terang.
9: Always feels like when they play in this ballpark in particular, a late deficit doesn't seem to bother the Brewers.
8: No, that's a good point. Something they've overcome many times in this ballpark. 1-2, swing and a miss. Struck him out with a slider. Terang is a strikeout victim, and the inning is over. We go to the bottom of the eighth inning. It's a 4-3 Reds lead on the Brewers Radio Network, presented by American Family Insurance.
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15: That was filthy.
8: We go to the bottom of the eighth inning. It's a 4-3 Reds lead. Grant Anderson takes over on the mound for the crew. The Reds have hit a solo home run in each of the last two innings. Both times, it's given the Reds the lead. First offering, Tyler Stevenson. It's rolled foul over by the Brewers dugout. It's 0-1. Stevenson hit the home run in the sixth inning. That one came off Jojo Romero. He faces a right-hander in Grant Anderson here, making his 51st appearance of the year. 3.42 ERA for Grant. The 0-1 pitch. Down and away with a sweeper, and it's even at one ball and one strike. Now postseason just around the corner. Time for the best of the best to go for the title. Celebrate with Wisconsin's finest sausage, their ice cream, and their cheese spreads. The 1-1 is bounced foul behind home plate. And it's one ball and two strikes on Stevenson. That would be Usinger's for that finest sausage, Cedar Crest for the ice cream, and Pine River for the cheese spreads. They're all Wisconsin's best. You can look for them at your local grocer and bring home a winner. One ball and two strikes here on Stevenson. Anderson kicks and delivers, and he nailed the very bottom of the strike zone with a sweeper. Stevenson just stared at it, knew it was a strike, and started walking back into the dugout.
14: So an ortho ASAP strikeout for Anderson to start up his outing here in the eighth. And there's one away for Eugenio Suarez. One for three tonight for Suarez, homered in last night's game. Come on, baby. First offering is a...

0: center field. Mitchell's back at the track, and it's going to hit off the wall. Mitchell will collect it. Suarez jogging into second with a one-out double. So Suarez with a double. That is a big insurance run out there for Cincinnati. And this is a big spot for Anderson to try to keep this at just the one-run deficit for the crew. Suarez thought he got it. He was stalking that baseball off the bat. It just stayed in the yard in one of the deepest parts of the park. That was a fastball at 95 right down the middle. And Suarez sent it right back out where it came from. Here's Jose Trevino. Anderson looks at second. And the pitch. Missed outside with a sweeper. It's 1-0. Brewers will have some options available to them off the bench in the ninth inning if they want to. Bowers, Frelick, Yelich. One-oh pitch. Missed outside. It's 2 balls and no strikes. It is the bottom third of the order that will be scheduled to hit for the crew. Pratt, Sanchez, and Hamilton, the trio that started up the rally in the seventh. Anderson's 2-0 pitch. And that nailed the outside edge with a sinker. It's 2-1. Suarez at second with one away. A late one here tonight in Cincinnati. The 2-1. And he caught the outside corner with a sweeper. It evens at 2 balls and 2 strikes. We had a 2-hour, 21-minute delay that started at 7:42 Eastern. Did not resume again until the 10 o'clock hour Eastern time. Now, Trevino will call for timeout. Reds have doubled up the Brewers in the hit category, 12-6 tonight. Brewers have not had the constant pressure that they've been used to tonight in the base pass. This one bounced in the dirt. It gets away from Sanchez. He can't find it. Suarez rounding third. He's going to try to score. Sanchez finally locates it. Here's the throw at the plate, and he's going to be safe. Oh, boy. Sanchez just could not locate the baseball. There's a sweeper in the dirt. And he just couldn't find it. And it got all the way back to the backstop and then kind of rolled up by the Brewers on deck circle. And Suarez scores all the way from second. That is a huge insurance run for the Reds. And it's 5-3 Cincinnati. Sanchez still was able to make it close. If Anderson handles the throw, it's a close play at home, but he couldn't catch it. And I think Suarez was going to be safe even if he does, but it was going to be close. 3 balls and 2 strikes on Trevino here. Anderson brings home the pitch, and it's a chopper to short. Big hop for Pratt, pats the glove, fires across in time, and there's two away. Two outs and nobody on now for the young Carlos Jorge. That'll be a wild pitch, by the way, on Grant Anderson. That is some tough luck. Emilio Pagan is getting loose in that Reds bullpen. He's their closer. 5-3 Cincinnati. Anderson's pitch missed outside of the sweeper. It's 1-0. So the Reds have scored a single tally in each of the last three innings. One-oh pitch, missed outside, and it's 2 balls and no strikes, and that's against a Brewers bullpen that's been so stingy lately. Solo home run off Romero, solo home run off Ashby. Another one-out double has come around and scored against Anderson. The 2-0 pitch, this one's popped up foul and out of play third base side, and it's 2-1. Jorge 0-3 tonight. Left-handed hitter with a ton of speed. 2-1 pitch. And he checked on a pitch down and away with a changeup. It goes to 3-1 on Jorge. You've got Matt McClain, who's had a very good series, awaiting in the on-deck circle. 3-1 the count here on Jorge. The pitch, swing and a miss. Sweeper from Anderson, and the count is full. It's 3-2. Jorge in just his second day in the big leagues. Came off the bench last night, went 0-1. Anderson's 3-2 pitch, and a swing and a miss. He got him with a sweeper down in the dirt. So Jorge strikes out, and the inning is over. But the Reds add a big insurance run. They lead it 5-3 as we head to the ninth inning on the Brewers Radio Network, presented by American Family Insurance.
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0: We go to the top of the ninth inning. The Brewers need at least two to keep this game going. Christian Yelich is going to hit for Cooper Pratt to lead off this ninth inning. New pitcher is Emilio Pagani. He is the closer for these Reds. Dane Myers takes over in center field for Carlos Jorge as well. Pagani, a scoreless inning against the Padres back on the second. The day before, he gave up a home run against San Diego. Gave up a home run the outing before that against the Chicago Cubs. First offering to Yelich. He is right through there for a strike, and it's 0-1. Brewers need a bloop and a blast to get this game tied. Certainly capable of it. Pagan, a 4.08 ERA on the season. 0-1 is a swing and a miss. Splitter, and Yelich was out front. Christian behind on the count, no balls and two strikes. Pagan brings home the pitch, and he missed inside. He bounced a splitter in front of the plate. 1-2 the count. Brewers certainly could make this a little bit easier on themselves if they get that leadoff man aboard somehow. Put some pressure on Pagan to make some big pitches. 1-2 pitch. That's up and in. And it's even at 2-2. So Pagan last worked on Wednesday. 2-2 pitch, swing and a miss. Got him with a fastball at 96. Yelich strikes out, and there's one away. And here's Gary Sanchez. Sanchez with a base hit back in that rally in the seventh inning where the Brewers had three straight one-out hits from Pratt, then Sanchez, and then Hamilton. Jake Bowers has emerged from the dugout. He is in the on-deck circle to hit, it would appear, for Hamilton. Sanchez taking his time and now climbing into the box here. 5-3 Cincinnati. Brewers with two outs to work with here in the ninth. Pagan's pitch is a ground ball, sharply hit inside the third base bag, and it'll roll all the way into the left field corner. Sanchez turns first on his way to second. He's got himself a one-out double. $75 to the Mac Fund, courtesy of West Spin, the silver lining. And now the Brewers have the tying run coming to the plate in the form of Jake Bowers. So a big opportunity for Bowers, who, remember, a year ago against these Reds in this ballpark, launched a ball to right center off of Pagan, and TJ Friedl brought it back. He would like some karma to go the other way here in this AB for Jake Bowers. Bowers is 0 for 5 against him in his career. First offering to Jake, and he took outside. It's 1-0. You've got Bowers and Churio that are going to get a shot here for the Brewers. This is set up the way you would have wanted it. Pagan looks back at second base, and now the 1-0 pitch to Bowers, and he took a strike on the inside edge. It's 1-1. Fastball at 96, and that was not a strike. It was in, and the Brewers have an ABS challenge remaining. Jake probably should have challenged it. One ball and one strike on Bowers. Pagan brings home the pitch. That missed way outside, and it's 2-1. Telling you, Charlie Ramos has not been good tonight. Try to give credit when it's due, and I think we've learned with ABS these guys are much better than they usually get credit for, but it's been a tough zone from Charlie Ramos tonight. 2-1. And a pop-up foul and out of play third base side. It's even out, two balls and two strikes. There have been a couple of really big ones that didn't go the Brewers' way that they didn't challenge. And it's hard because it's real-time stuff. And a lot of these are close. 2-2 on Bowers. Pagan kicks, delivers, and Jake took down and in with a cutter. And the count goes full. It's 3-2. Wouldn't you love to get Churio to the plate here with two on? That's what you're looking at if Pagan delivers another one out of the zone here to Bowers. Long hold, and now the 3-2 delivery. Down and in, he walked him. So now the tying run is on base for Milwaukee. Ortho ASAP walk. And here's Jackson Churio. Churio casually strolling to the plate. Brewers, as we have told you, have had some magic against Pagan over the years in this ballpark. First offering to Jackson is a liner into left. That's down for a base hit. They will hold Sanchez at third, and the bases are loaded for Luis Lara. So Jackson Churio, his first hit of the night, up there swinging first pitch once again. He has been to the plate five times tonight and seen eight pitches in this game. And now here's Lara, who has never faced, of course, Emilio Pagan. And the bases are loaded. You've got the tying run at second base, the go-ahead run with speed for days, and Jackson Churio at first base. And Pagan in all sorts of trouble here with one out in the top of the ninth. Lara 0 for 3 tonight with a walk. Pagan brings home the first pitch, and that missed outside. It's 1-0. Contreras in the on-deck circle. He homered off Pagan last year in this ballpark in the game that snapped the 14-game winning streak for Milwaukee. The 1-0 pitch. And Lara, a high fly ball into shallow left. Racing in is Friedel. It's going out. De La Cruz to make the catch in shallow left in fair territory for a huge second out for Cincinnati. So everybody has to stay put, and it comes down to this. And who would you rather have up in this spot than William Contreras with the way he's been swinging it? Homered in the first inning. He has been clutch in these spots over the course of this season. Crowd making noise. First pitch to Contreras, and a swing and a miss. And it's 0-1. Fastball. It was up just above the zone. Contreras was trying to go get one. Here's the 0-1 pitch. And foul back. That one got in on the hands. A fastball at 96. It's a good pitch from Pagan. Strike on the inside edge. Such a tough pitch to get to if you're Contreras. And the Brewers are down to their last strike. The Brewers do not have a grand slam this year. 0-2 pitch. And he checked. It's a ball, but it's going to be challenged.
6: Ball on the field is a ball. The catcher is challenging.
0: It's easily going to be a ball. So this is going to be a 1-2 count. Challenge is brought to you by Pella Windows and Doors of Wisconsin.
6: Call is confirmed. The count's 1-2. Cincinnati has one challenge remaining.
0: So one ball and two strikes on Contreras here. Put one in a gap. You're going to get this game tied. Pagan raises the leg, the pitch, and he popped it up. Foul territory, third base side. Trevino going into a slide. It lands in the Brewers' dugout right next to Pat Murphy, in between he and Daniel Vogelback. And so the at-bat will continue for William Contreras. Still a one ball, two strike count. Brewers could have asked for this inning to set up much better than it has. Pagan, long hold, and now time is called by Contreras right before Pagan was going to bring the pitch home. So Pagan goes for a little walk behind the mound. And now he's back on there looking in. 1-2 pitch. Swung on and fouled back. And Contreras had a good rip at a fastball at 96. He had him timed up. It was belt high. And he was maybe an inch from doing some damage. I mean, he's been all fastball to Contreras in this at bat. Does he get a splitter at some point? The 1-2 pitch. And he lined it foul down the left field line. That was the splitter. And he was way out in front. Stays at a ball and two strikes. Pagan looks in. The 1-2 to Contreras, and a fly ball to center. Myers tracking it in the ballpark for him. Reaches up, makes the catch, and the Reds will survive here tonight in Cincinnati. The Brewers will leave the bases loaded in the ninth, and the Reds minutes. We'll win it 5.

0: 5-3 to even this series at a game apiece. We're back to tell you about it after this on the Brewers Radio Network.
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6: 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Dairy Farmers, and Case IH. And Josh, the Brewers made it very interesting in the ninth, but they come up short here tonight.
7: Lane, the Reds hit three solo homers, and they outscored the Brewers 4-1 after that long rain delay, and that's the difference. Cincinnati was a better team after that delay and wins it 5-3. 5-12-1 for the Reds, 3-8-0 for the Brewers. Tony Santillan blew a save but got a win. He is now 3-4, and the loss goes to Aaron Ashby, given up one run in his previous 15 appearances, but Matt McClain ultimately beats him with a home run. He's gone deep in consecutive nights, and Ashby falls to 13-3. Emilio Pagan, boy, did he have to work for it, but he got his 21st save of the season. Time of the game, officially 2 hours 45 minutes with a 2 hour and 22 minute rain delay. They added a minute onto the rain delay somehow, and the crowd tonight was 32,778. We'll come back and pick the player of the game and get you ready for a rubber match tomorrow right after this. Again, the final 5-3 Reds on the Brewers Radio Network.
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4: 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Well, that's going to do it for us here tonight. 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
4: I may not go to sleep. We'll just see what happens. Brewers take on the Reds for the finale of this one. Kyle Harrison for the crew. Brady Singer will go for Cincinnati. Our producer and engineer has been Kent Sommerfeld. I'm Lane Grindle, inviting you to stay tuned. Josh Maurer has the Pottawatomie Casino Hotel postgame show coming up. Again, the final score here tonight, the Reds 5 and the Brewers 3. This has been a presentation of the Brewers Radio Network.
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5: 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The Brewers led 2-1 going into a 2-hour and 22-minute rain delay. But then the very first batter coming out of it set the tone for the remainder of the night when Jose Trevino tied the game against D.L. Hall with a two-strike RBI hit, and then the Reds hit a couple of big solo homers. They would end up outscoring Milwaukee 4-1 out of the delay and win the game 5-3. A rare win for Cincinnati against Milwaukee, especially in this ballpark here over the last handful of years. Coming up, scores, highlights, and a preview of a rubber match tomorrow. The Brewers need to win, not only to get a winning road trip, but try to go 4-3 in these two divisional series on the road this week. That's on the line tomorrow. And that great winning streak of series that they've had at Great American Ballpark is on the line. They've won

0: their last nine series here. Haven't lost one since May of 2022. So that is what'll be on the line tomorrow. By the way, the upcoming Brewers homestand is presented by Visit Milwaukee, and it starts on Labor Day, Monday afternoon, against the Cubs. Three with the Cubs, and then three with these Reds coming up next week. 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We'll come back and tell you how the Cubs picked up a game on the Brewers today when we come back. 5-3 Cincinnati, the final. 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
3: 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There's a car fire in the southbound lane closing off three lanes going south.
2: Call me, Debbie Lozaga, on the WTMJ traffic tip line, 414-238-9329.
4: The right lane is blocked. There was an accident. There's already four cops there and an ambulance.
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5: 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Right lane blocked. 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
0: Brewers fall 5-3 after a long rain delay. The Reds outscored them 4-1 and win this game to even the series at one win apiece. This is the Pottawatomie Casino Hotel post-game show, and let's pause 10 seconds for station identification. 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
0: The Brewers end up losing a game to the Cubs. They'll also lose a game to the Dodgers in the race for the top spot in the National League today. First and foremost, the Cubs held off the Marlins 6-5, so they've won the series by taking the first couple of games in Miami. It's a 7-game lead in the division for Milwaukee going into Sunday. And then the Dodgers just held on and beat the Nationals in a comeback win 6-5. So both the Cubs and the Dodgers win by identical scores this evening, 6-5. L.A. at home has taken the first two games of that series against Washington. They've won three in a row overall. So the Dodgers get back within 2.5 games of the Brewers for the number one spot in the National League. The Braves lost in Philadelphia, though. That final score was 4-2 Phillies behind Zach Wheeler, and so the Braves remained 3.5 games behind the Brewers. So at the moment, the Braves would be the team that would have to play a wild card series in the National League playoffs. Brewers fall here 5-3. Reds, three solo homers made the difference, and we'll get you some highlights after this on the Brewers Radio Network.
11: From the WTMJ Breaking News Center, I'm Jen Gregg. No injuries reported after a high-rise apartment fire in Madison. Wisconsin health officials are urging families to check their child's measles vaccination status before sending them back to school. And a Wisconsin man has been sentenced in an investment fraud scheme. Tonight, mostly clear, low of 65. Sunday, mostly sunny.

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3: One is driven into left center field. This is back at the track, and it is gone. Wild Bill goes deep, his 14th of the year, and the Brewers take a 1-0 lead.
4: It was a good start for Milwaukee, thanks to William Contreras off of Andrew Abbott in the first. And the Brewers would lead going into that long rain delay 2-1, but it was all Cincinnati thereafter, and the Reds come back and even the series with a 5-3 win. You're listening to the Pottawatomie Casino Hotel postgame show, and the postgame highlights are presented by Purveya Health. 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The 2-1 lead came on an unearned run that was set up by David Hamilton in the third. But then coming out of a 2-hour and 22-minute rain delay in the bottom of the fourth that knocked out each team's starting pitcher, the Reds tied the game immediately. Jose Trevino's RBI single, the very first batter coming out of that almost 2.5-hour delay, tied the game at 2. The Reds went ahead 3-2 when Tyler Stevenson homered. But then in the seventh inning, the Brewers loaded the bases against Tony Santion with one out for Jackson Chourio. Santion's pitch. Fly ball hit to deep center field. Backing up on it is Jorge with a play. Carlos Jorge right on the track makes the catch. Tagging at third is Pratt. He'll score. And over to third goes Sanchez. Just missed a grand slam, but it's a sacrifice fly for Chourio, and we are tied at 3. But immediately in the bottom of the seventh, Aaron Ashby came in. He's been so good of late. Matt McClain led off and hit a home run, his second in as many nights. It was 4-3, and then really an important run in the bottom of the eighth against Grant Anderson. Eugenio Suarez, a one-out double. He scored from second base then on a wild pitch where it got to the backstop, and the catcher Gary Sanchez could not locate the baseball in time. Suarez scoring from second on a wild pitch. 5-3 ended up being the final. The Brewers loaded the bases against the closer Emilio Pagan in the ninth, but Luis Lara popped out and William Contreras flew out to end it. We'll get you ready for tomorrow. A lot on the line for the Brewers, and also another memorable night to tell you about for Andrew Fisher after this. 5-3 Cincinnati, this is the Brewers Radio Network.
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4: 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Let's go down on the farm. We are running out of superlatives to describe the season that last year's first-round Brewers draft pick Andrew Fisher has put together. Brought to you by Case IH. Fisher in game two of a doubleheader for AA Biloxi tonight against Birmingham. Hit his 45th total homer and then hit his 46th. Yep, he went deep twice tonight. Kyle Schwarber leads the major leagues. He hit his 41st homer for Philadelphia today. How about Fisher 46 total home runs this year? Luis Peña, who is one of the top prospects in baseball, really, suffered what appeared to be a serious ankle injury sliding into third base in that game. He has been, the Brewers said, taken to a local emergency room in Biloxi for further evaluation. You're hoping for Luis Peña. Brought to you by KSIH. For those who never back down from a season's challenge, they give farmers the tools to do more every acre, every day. KSIH, built by farmers. That'll do it for us. But tomorrow, here's what's on the line for the Brewers in this series rubber match. A winning road trip, keeping their unbeaten series streak alive, trying to run it to 7. They haven't lost a series since they were in San Diego. And that 9-game series winning streak here in Cincinnati. They're trying to avoid losing a series here for the first time since May of 2022. On Deck Show, built by Menards, gets underway at 10:35 in the morning back in the Central Time Zone. And what do you know? In 11 hours and 58 minutes, they'll throw first pitch, 11:10 a.m. Kyle Harrison looks for the bounce back from that rough game at Wrigley against the righty Brady Singer. Until then, I'm Josh Maurer. Jeff Lavering is back with Lane tomorrow and for the next several broadcasts, so I'll talk to you next weekend. Enjoy, as always, the vocal stylings of Jeff and Lane for the next week here on the radio airwaves. Our producer and engineer is Ken Sommerfeld. Again, the final score, Cincinnati 5, Milwaukee 3. From Great American Ballpark, you've been listening to a presentation of the Brewers Radio Network.
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5: Oh, all that for that? All that waiting? Everything we went through? 2 hour, 22 minute rain delay? We were ready, then we weren't, then it rained again. Dustin May was actually looking okay. Nope. Brewers fall 5-3 today. It's a Cincinnati. It's only the second win of the year for Cincinnati over the Brewers in 9 tries. So tomorrow is a rubber match tomorrow morning for the Brewers and the Reds. With Jerry Augustine, I'm Dominic Catronio. Thanks for joining us. 855-616-1620. 855-616-1620. 1-620. You can call, you can text, you can commiserate with us if you're either a glutton for punishment because if you want to stay up and keep talking about that loss, you're still here with us, or you just want to sit here and sit back and listen to some ball. So let's get the first thing out of the way here, Augie. You strike out 14 times in a game and you only have 6 at-bats with a runner in scoring position. You're generally not going to win those games, and you also get out homered 3-1. You're also not going to win those games. Brewers just, I mean, there's 162 of them. They don't play well in all of them, and tonight they did not play their best.
6: Yeah, tonight had a little bit of an offensive struggle night when you look at it. I thought Abbott was throwing the ball pretty good when before the rainfall, and then their bullpen really took over. This is a bullpen that's had some struggles. When Pagan was gone, they came back tonight and really threw the ball real well, just giving up the one run in the 5 innings that they were out there. So it was a night where the offensive struggle had the opportunities. Couldn't come up with the big base hit like they have in the past. You were thinking all the way till the ninth inning, still had that opportunity in the ninth inning, but just couldn't come up with the big base hit tonight.
5: Yeah, Lara looked like a rookie tonight. He went 0-for-4 with 2 strikeouts and a walk. William hit a homer, obviously, but I'm sure he would trade that for a single or a double in his 2 opportunities with the bases loaded tonight. Furthermore, down this lineup, Mitchell has cooled off. He went 0-for-4. Joey and Terrain combined to go 0-for-4 with a golden sombrero, 4 strikeouts in the middle of this order. That wasn't part of the plan either. Bottom of the order, try to get something going in the very end, but today was a lineup that, you know, with a lefty on the mound, the Brewers tried to give Terrain and Bowers the day. It was only the third time all year that both Jake Bowers and Bryce Terrain weren't in the starting lineup. The last time was that finale in Queens, and before that, it hadn't happened since April. So this was a really rare lineup today. Yelly wasn't in the lineup either, obviously. But at the end of the day, look, the home run's the great equalizer. We'll talk about that in a moment. But the Brewers today, they get the homer from the first from Contreras, and they never really had sustained offense. They really have a sustained rally other than the seventh and the ninth innings tonight. I mean, they didn't have multiple base runners at all tonight other than those 2 innings. So 7 of the frames where you're not getting a sustained, like, let's get multiple guys on, let's make the pitcher work. That's how this Brewers offense creates success. It's not single strike homers like we saw the Reds do. They need to be sure to keep churning and keep getting guys on base, because runners in scoring position tonight is misleading. Yes, they only had 6 at-bats with a runner in scoring position, But to the blind eye, 2-for-6 is still a .333 batting average. Of course, anybody who watched this game would say the Brewers didn't do well with runners in scoring position. So they didn't give themselves enough opportunities. The bottom of the order tried to get something going, but again, only 2 extra base hits out of the 8 hits tonight. You needed to slug it a little bit more.
6: Yeah, you're looking for more, especially at Great America Ballpark. This is a really good hitter's ballpark, and Cincinnati's one of the leading home run hitters in all of baseball. And like you said, tonight they hit 3 home runs, and we had the one by Contreras, and just couldn't get anything going. And, you know, it looked just something with the game, the way it was going. Abbott and May were really throwing the ball very well. We're going to look like we were going to have a little bit of a pitcher's duel going on there. But Cincinnati's bullpen tonight was very good. Something there they have struggled in the past. They've come back, they're throwing the ball very well. And they kept the hitters off stride. We just couldn't get anything going, getting guys on base, getting them in counts. I thought late in the game, like in the 7th and the 9th inning, I thought we had some much better at-bats than we did earlier in the ball game. It just seemed like tonight was one of those nights where we just couldn't get anything going, and that they were actually getting ahead of us and throwing, pitching the ball much better than they have in the past.
5: You know, and one of the oddities of tonight's game, too, was Jackson Chourio's at-bats. I mean, he had 4 at-bats, or I should say 5 plate appearances tonight. He saw 8 pitches. I mean, he swung at the first pitch in 4 of his at-bats, actually. Just the first at-bat of the game went 4 pitches long. The other 4 were all 1 pitch outs. And we've seen this from time to time from Chourio when he feels like he needs to swing at the first pitch and just guess right. And, you know, yes, I know we say, oh, he just missed one and that sort of thing. But sometimes swinging at the first pitch and getting over-aggressive, we'll never know if you were going to get a better pitch. And there's 2 schools of thought with that, right, Augie, where it's like, well, if you get a first pitch strike, you might as well be ready for it. I totally understand that. But then you sit here and you look back and you go, well, 1-for-4 with a sacrifice fly. I'm sure Chourio would maybe like to have done a little bit more, especially with the bases loaded. Yes, he got the sac fly to tie the game in that 7th inning. But at the end of the day, I think that the Brewers overall, collectively, I mean, when you're 1-through-6 in the order, that's Chourio, Lara, Contreras, Vaughn, Mitchell, and then the Ortiz slash Terang spot in the order. They combined to just go, 3-for-8, 11, 16, 20, 24, 3-for-24. I mean, 3-for-24 with a homer, that's just not good enough, and that's why they lost tonight.
6: Yeah, there's no doubt. And I thought Cincinnati's pitching staff did something a little bit different. It wasn't so much Abbott. Abbott's going to be a guy who's got a good breaking ball. He'll pitch to both sides of the plate. He's got a good fastball. But I thought when the bullpen came in the game, they really tried to they tried to make the Brewers aware of the inside part of the plate a little bit more than they had in the past. And I think they were successful with it, just showing that they could get the throw the pitches away, but then go in for a little bit of purpose. And the whole bullpen, it seemed tonight, did that. When they did that, and they did it with a little bit of purpose, even though some of the guys are breaking ball guys, I think it really had an effect on the Brewers. So I thought their game plan for today was good. It'll see if it still works tomorrow.
5: Yep. So this one's on the offense more than it is on the pitching for me. I know that the Brewers still gave up 5 runs in this game, but we'll talk about that with the bullpen coming up in just a little bit. 855-616-1620. 855-616-1620 as the Brewers fall 5-3 on 620 WTMJ.
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1: Brewers fall 5-3 to the Reds. I see a couple of folks on social media asking me, you know, why didn't Murph pinch run for Gary Sanchez there in the ninth inning? The Brewers loaded the bases. Gary hit a double. Then Hamilton walked, or I should say Bowers walked for Hamilton. And then Jackson Churio lined a single in the left field. Now, some folks are thinking, well, if you have a pinch runner for Gary there, then he comes in to score. Murph was hesitant to answer, and you'll hear it a little bit here in postgame. You know, Murph was hesitant to answer, like, well, it messes up our defense. We'd already played our card with Bowers and Yelich getting into this game, so it was going to kind of be all over the place. And I think deep down, too, he didn't want William Contreras to catch this game. He probably really wanted him to take the full day off from behind the plate, try to save his body for a day. This kind of lose the battle, try to win the war type moments for a manager. And furthermore, he didn't want Bo Naylor's Brewers debut to come in maybe a tie game or, you know, up by a run trying to preserve a save with either Abney Ribe and Trevor McGill when he's never actually caught them live in a game. So these are things that all factor in. I'm sure Bo Naylor will start a game maybe next week against these Reds, but that just kind of goes into all of it. Would Sal Frelick have been sent around third and tried to score on that base hit by Churio? I don't know for certain because the ball was hit pretty hard. And again, his run didn't mean anything. They were only down by two. He would only still be down by one. And the man behind him, Jake Bowers, is going to be stuck at second. So I don't know what you read on that, but I just don't think Murph wanted to use William behind the plate today and burn the DH, given it was already going to be wonky with his defense if there was a bottom of the ninth.
2: Yeah, I agree with you. I think a big part of that was there was a two-run deficit, and the run really didn't mean that much. It was the runner on first base that was trailing him in that time Bowers when he walked and got on base. So I just think the reason why he didn't pinch run was there two runs. If it was a one-run game, I think, you know, he'd be more apt to pinch run there if he has that opportunity. But the two-run deficit, I think, had a lot to do with it.
1: Now, as for the offense for the other side, the Reds, I mean, they scored five runs tonight, and three of them came on home runs. Three of them were solo homers. Furthermore, one of them came right out of the rain delay. DL Hall came on, and Jose Trevino, I thought it was a terrible pitch call, but you live and you learn to Jose Trevino when he just barely held up on a curveball, gets gifted a fastball, and he goes the opposite field. But I digress. The home run ball is a great equalizer, and this is just partially the ballpark, but partially this is how the Reds are built. Honestly, like I can't figure out the Reds. I think Sal Stewart's going to be a superstar. He's going to be a thorn to deal with for the next handful of seasons here in the NL Central. But, man, when Ellie De La Cruz gets a hold of one, it doesn't come back. When Tyler Stevenson gets a hold of one, it doesn't come back. But they still struck out 12 times tonight. Matt McClain, he's had a miserable season. He ran into a middle sinker from Aaron Ashby. It came in at 98. It exited at 99. I mean, sometimes that's the way baseball go. It's frustrating, but their whole approach seems like swing for the fences, and tonight it worked out.
2: Yeah, there's no doubt. You take the Cincinnati ball club, you know, that stadium is built for home runs. It's built for being able to drive the ball out of the ballpark. You get the ball up in the air, and the ball seems to travel in the gaps. I know Suarez's ball that he hit late in the game was kind of like more dead center, just didn't quite make it. But this is a ballpark. If you hit it down the line and hit it in the gaps, the ball's going to travel a little bit, and that's the way they're built. And that's why they're fourth or fifth in all of baseball with hitting home runs. So this is a ball club that I think in this series alone that I've seen this ball club in these two games that we've had them, the first two games, I think Cincinnati is a lot more aggressive swinging the bat than they have in the past. It seems like

0: change the order a little bit. Got a little bit of different, a couple different new players, younger players in there, but they're being more aggressive at the plate, going after pitches. If they get a pitch hit, they're going to go after it. They're not going to be as patient at the plate. So I think the ballpark is part of it, like you said, Dom, but I think also this club is built, like you said, for home runs and hitting the ball out of the ballpark and being a little bit more aggressive at the plate.
1: Brewers offense, though, as we've seen this, you know, all season long, we know it. They're in the bottom three in home runs hit as a team. Now, they hit two home runs in Tuesday's game in Chicago, but they've only had multiple home runs three times over their last 17 games. And it's part of the feature. You know, it's kind of what they do. This goes back to that 22-0 game over the Mariners. Now, mind you, they're still 10-7 over these last 17 games, with only hitting a .427 slug, which is still solid. They have 14 homers over that stretch. It's been more about the pitching getting taxed right now. But there's a few guys that have notably really slowed down since that 22-0 game. Like Garrett Mitchell has slowed down. He has just one extra base hit over his last 12 games. Joey Ortiz, we love him in Chicago, and tonight he chases two pitches upstairs. Andrew Vaughn, he is a hitter. He gets base hits, and he hit the home run the other night at Wrigley. But aside from that, I mean, he's only hit one. That homer was his first homer since August 4th. I mean, this team, sometimes you would like to see a few more homers. William went yard tonight. Churio just missed one tonight. I'm not saying you can snap your fingers and hit the ball over the fence, but I think, in a way, these guys got caught up in seeing the Reds hit the ball over the fence, and 14 strikeouts is an anomaly for the Brewers. I mean, that's just not going to win you many games. They got out of their approach. We saw some big daddy hacks today, to lack of a better term, but sometimes you get out of your approach, in the words of Pat Murphy, when you don't meet the game halfway, when you know, have divided attention, you make mistakes, and the Brewers made plenty of them tonight.
0: Yeah, you know, the Brewer ball club is a ball club that is patient at the plate. They're going to take what they give you. They're going to hit the ball all fields every once in a while. They're going to get a pitch to hit, and they're going to drive it out of the ballpark. And, you know, sometimes you get in a ballpark like this ballpark, and you see the aggressiveness of which Cincinnati swings the bat. You have the idea that, hey, you know what? I'm going to go up there. I'm going to try to get a pitch. And if I get that pitch, I'm going to put a good swing on it, try to drive the ball to the ballpark, because the ball will travel out of this ballpark. And I think sometimes you just get in that mold, and if the opponent is making good pitches to you, making you swing the bat and keeping the ball in good spots, like I thought Cincinnati's bullpen did an excellent job. I thought Abbott threw the ball well tonight, and they were just challenging the Brewers on both sides of the plate, just not giving them too much a hit, keeping them off stride a little bit, and making them aware that they would go in with counts. So I just thought that was a difference in a ball game. And the aggressiveness, yeah, I think you do get that. And I think when you do have a team that is aggressive, you got to be able to own both sides of the plate in order to counteract that. And I thought the Cincinnati team actually pitched the ball very well with that tonight.
1: Yeah, and bullpen day, because of the rain delay, and we'll talk about the pitching coming up in the next segment. I thought Dustin May wasn't that bad today as well, but the rain cut his day short. 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Families helping families since 1912. Full segment on the pitching coming up next. A text from Alex in Oshkosh. Tough loss for the Brewers. Maybe they'll get their first grand slam of the postseason. Win the series, just take 2 out of 3. That's right. The Brewers just one of three teams in baseball still without a grand slam. The Rangers and the Yankees are the only two other teams that do not have a grand slam this year. Back with more in a moment on your home of the Brewers, 620 WTMJ.
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3: Tough one. Shake it off. Back at it quick tomorrow, 11 a.m. Central Time. First pitch after this rain delay tonight. Kyle Harrison will try to get back on the horse. Left-hander for the crew. He will go up against Brady Singer. 5-13 record. Man, that's a jarring number. With a 4.83 ERA. He's given up 26 home runs this season. So maybe a guy you can get right against tomorrow. Now, as for tonight's game, Dustin May, he got interrupted by the rain delay in the fourth inning. So he couldn't escape the mess that he had kind of created with men on the corners and two outs. But nonetheless, he gave up the homer, obviously, to Ellie De La Cruz in the first. And that was a mistake pitch. Gary wanted it up and in to Ellie. And May missed down over the heart of the plate. It didn't come back. But honestly, there were signs of improvement. There were signs of life here from Dustin May tonight, and it's just a shame that, once again, it's not an ordinary start where we have to wait and see when he comes back, most likely against these Reds back at home next weekend. I liked a lot of what I saw from Dustin May tonight. What did you see, Augie?
4: I agree with you. I liked the way he threw the ball tonight. He looked like he was a little bit more composed tonight. He slowed the game down, had a really good balance with him, and he looked like he was releasing the ball. He was nice and relaxed. I think when you get to that position where you find that good pace and rhythm, you feel yourself you're gonna go deeper in the game. You're gonna maybe be able to make the pitches. It looked like he wanted to. He could explode the fastball and hit it to the zones that he wanted to. I thought tonight this was a night where he could have gone much deeper in the ball game. I like the way he was throwing the ball. He looked a lot more relaxed. The ball looked like he was exploding out of his hand. He was making much, much better pitches than he had his past two outings.
3: You know, the sinker really had good action on it in today's game. He was getting the normal strong arm side movement with that. Also, the four-seam fastball command was back as well. He also got six swings and misses between those two, the sinker and the four-seamer. The curveball was opted for his primary breaking ball today over the sweeper, which I thought was important to note. He still struggles with the command with the cutter, which has just sort of been confounding about Dustin May, and that this team is so good at developing cutters, but he's somebody that, you know, it's still new to him. It's still sort of foreign to him. He threw a cutter this season with the Cardinals, and it's been up and down this season, but the command with the pitch was in and out. I honestly see this as a pitch that he should really be using mostly to lefties, in my opinion, just try to get under and break a label of a bat. And the sinker and the four-seamer are plenty against right-handed hitters, because if everything's moving into the hitter, and some guys can get uncomfortable with that, and the equalizer can be the curve or the sweeper. His repertoire can sometimes get a little bit too complicated for its own good, right?
4: I thought he was using his four-seamer and his sinking fastball, tailing fastball, extremely well tonight. It looked like he could reach back and get a little bit more. We're seeing something in the 97 throwing the ball in the upper part of strike zone where he can throw the ball very well.

0: I thought he threw his breaking ball pretty good. I thought he had pretty good ideas with his breaking ball. And you're right with the sweeper. It just looks like with the cutter or whatever he's trying to throw on that outside corner, he just, you know what, sometimes when you throw it, you over-exaggerate the throw too much and you overextend with it. And it just seems like he just hasn't found that good release point with that pitch yet. It'll come. He's got to continue to throw it, use it in spots, and continue to throw it. It will come. But being able to find that good release point on a consistent basis is so important. But I thought for overall, everything was really good. It looked like he was nice and relaxed. He had the good release point with his fastball, his breaking ball. It just had a couple of breaking ball sliders that he threw, or cutters, whatever you want to call them. He just overextended with those things. And that's just making those adjustments and getting the good work in between when you do your throws on the side to try to get that pitch. But when he gets that pitch, it's going to be a good pitch for him.
1: Well, now the reality is he wasn't able to get out of the bottom of the fourth because of that 2-hour, 22-minute rain delay. Aaron Ashby has now thrown 4 out of the last 5. Jojo Romero went today. DL Hall went multiple today. Grant Anderson went an inning today. You are, once again, dealing with a thin bullpen tomorrow. And you're looking to Kyle Harrison, who has been in a slump. And you're looking to Kyle Harrison, and you're looking to the back end of that bullpen. And you're like, hey, man, it's you, Uribe, and McGill. That's kind of the game plan tomorrow, because with the day game, less time to rest, of course, and all that sort of thing. I mean, they really, really desperately, just like Logan Henderson on Thursday, desperately need to get some length tomorrow, because this bullpen is getting seriously taxed beyond the point that you want. Now, I know we talk about how dominant this bullpen has been, but it still needs rest. You can't just hand the ball to your bullpen and expect them to cover 6 innings every single night.
0: Oh, I agree with you. And I think that when you talk about Kyle Harrison trying to get back and find that good rhythm and find that good pace that he has and a good balance point and exploding the ball to the plate in the upper part of strike zone, getting that good breaking ball down and being able to not only to call a big sweeper, but throw a little bit of a cutter more, throwing it for strikes, occasional changeups. I think tomorrow what he's looking for is to get back into where not only does he commit himself to throw strikes to get ahead and be a strike thrower like he has been, but to go deeper in the ballgame. I think when you look at what he wants to accomplish, you try to accomplish two things at one time. Get yourself in a good, relaxed position where you're throwing the ball very well. Secondly, let's go deep in the ball game. Let's take it inning by inning, and let's go deeper in the ball game. And I think he could really help the club by doing just that.
1: You know, I had a great conversation with Kyle at Wrigley earlier this week, and I said it last night. I'll say it again. You know, he really feels his fix can be mechanical. It's less about fatigue. It's some things they've identified lately. He's been battling through the pitch tipping that he dealt with in Chicago. But furthermore, he feels he's gotten lazy with his posture, and it's led to his arm angle dropping. And he's just trying to fight through that here at the end of the season, because you're up against it now, Augie. 3 weeks to go starting tomorrow. For most of these guys, they probably only got 3, at max 4 starts remaining for the rest of the regular season. So you better make it count, because those big ones are right around the corner.
0: Yeah, for Kyle, I think he's probably, you know, he's an up-tempo guy, and there's, you know, and that's fine. Everybody's just a little bit different from the beginning of the season. He'd have that good flow and a good up-tempo, and I think he just has to find that. And I think you find that by going out and saying, you know what, I'm going to go inning by inning, hitter by hitter, and I want to get to that good focus where I get to my balance point, and when I get there, I'm going to release it, and I'm going to throw the ball to the good zones. And finding that good pace and rhythm with him is so important. It'll be interesting to see if he gets it tomorrow.
1: All right, Jerry Augustine joining us today. I know you won't be with us tomorrow, but we're going to talk to you later this week. Appreciate you as always, my friend, and get to bed. This was a long day.
0: Well, I'll tell you, tomorrow would be nice to go and get another series win. They got a nice consecutive series wins against Cincinnati. Tomorrow's a big game for this ball club. A winning ring record on the road trip and a series win would always help going into Chicago on Monday. But we'll talk to you again later next week.
1: 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Jerry Augustine joining us on 620 WTMJ. 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We'll hear from the manager, Pat Murphy, coming up next on your home of the Brewers, 620 WTMJ.
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1: A couple of thoughts over on the live chat as well. Biz agreed, Brewers need to stop being a little impatient with their at-bats. Ryan, too many strikeouts lately. This one, this at handle makes me laugh. Turt orangutan. Brewers have been striking out inordinately high numbers lately. Hated to see some of the impatient at-bats tonight. All right, shake it off. Just another one tomorrow. You know, Pat Murphy always gives it to you straight, win or lose. And that's something that around Wisconsin and old-fashioned Murphing, that's something that they do too. Veteran-owned, Wisconsin-built, where a handshake still matters. The Pat Murphy post-game press conference is presented by Old Fashioned Roofing. Here's Murph after a 5-3 loss to the Reds.
8: Yeah, we did. And then, you know, we had a young player, you know, pop up. But William gave a great at-bat and hit a long fly ball. But, you know, we've been in that position a couple times, and so that's great experience. But we always do continue to fight, and I appreciate two rain delays. And, you know, sometimes that's a little tougher on the traveling team, especially with the way our travel has been, getting, you know, and having the night game on Thursday and getting in here so late, 2 in the morning for Friday's game, and then having this delay and then 12 o'clock game tomorrow. It's tough. But credit the Reds. They did a great job of hitting in the clutch, hit 3 big home runs, and came out of the rain delay and got a big base hit. And yeah, they did all the little things, and we punched out way too much. And yeah, we had some good performances, but punched out way too much.
9: Was hitting for Lara Vassal there in the ninth of consideration?
8: Yeah.
9: What does that come down to? Just the feel?
8: Yeah, you're running out of players, you know, because if you run for Gary, then you there's a lot of different things that came down to it, not just feel. I mean, obviously, Lara's been great in the clutch, and, you know, we might need Sal in a different spot there. So, you know, it's last-minute decision. I said, hey, Lara's had 5 at-bats today. Sal's been in the cooler for 4 hours. Hindsight's 20/20.
10: Shame that Dustin's outing got cut short for that 9 straight. He was
8: rolling.
10: He looked really sharp. Pleased with what you saw from him?
8: Yeah, I really was. Yeah, I thought this was the Dustin May that is going to help us here. Just really disappointed that we just seemed like things kind of piled together.

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1: Be mad at him. It's not like we didn't, you know.
2: Do you think the start-stop of the first tarp pole affected DL?
1: Yeah, of course it did. But, you know, again, that we don't have too many options there with that in a one-run game.
2: How hot did he get the first time?
1: Not all the way hot, but I shouldn't say he was hot, but he was only like six pitches in.
3: I mean, he's talking about there when at the end of the rain delay, if you missed it, it was a 2-hour, 22-minute rain delay. And you're thinking, what are you talking about? Well, they all told us we were coming back to play at 8:40 Eastern time, and we're like, all right, cool, let's get to work. And then literally the tarp is off the field, DL Hall is in the bullpen, and all of a sudden tarp's going back on the field, and it was another hour and 20 minutes waiting. So Hall was ready to go, and then he wasn't. But excuses are excuses. A 1-2 pitch to Jose Trevino should not result in a base hit. That's just the moral of the story. We will get to some texts and highlights as well, as we've got a little bit longer here on your home of the Brewers, 620 WTMJ.
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10: Time for tonight's highlights.
3: Brewers and Reds, game two of a three-game set. Andrew Abbott for the Reds. Dustin May for the Crew in this first inning featured some fireworks.
13: 1-1 is driven into left center field. This is back at the track, and it is gone. Wild Bill goes deep, his 14th of the year, and the Brewers take a 1-0 lead. Some loud contact off the bat of Contreras, who has been on a heater for the better part of 3 weeks.
3: He certainly has been, but more from him later. And the bottom of the first.

0: Got a little bit of help from the defense for Dustin May.
1: May out of the windup brings home the 0-1 pitch. And this one is flipped down the left field line. It is trouble, and it's a fair ball. Over there to get to it is Churio. Rodriguez trying to stretch it into a double. Here's the throw. They got him. Churio got to that ball quickly. It was just a little blooper hugging the line down the left field line. Rodriguez was thinking two out of the box, and Jackson threw a dart to the second base bag, and they got him by plenty.
0: Problem is, the next batter, Eli De La Cruz, hit a ball that still hasn't landed. A solo homer to straightaway center. That tied the game and won. The Brewers would respond in the third, though. They would manufacture a run with an infield hit for David Hamilton. He'd steal second while getting picked off, but the throw would go into left. He'd get the third. He'd score on a ground out from Luis Lara. So they've reclaimed the lead. But once again, the Reds would mount a rally in the bottom of the fourth after a 2-hour and 22-minute rain delay. Jose Trevino with two strikes and two outs and men on the corners lined a single the other way to make this a 2-2 ball game. Then the Reds would take the lead on a solo homer from Tyler Stevenson in the sixth off Jojo Romero. Brewers would respond with the bases loaded in the seventh inning. Jackson Churio would hit a sacrifice fly to tie the game. They reloaded the bases with Lara's walk, but Contreras would strike out swinging with them loaded in the seventh. In the bottom half, well, a 3-3 game. Aaron Ashby on the mound. You can't miss middle in the big leagues.
2: Here's the 1-1. McLean hits it in the air to deep right field. Backing up is Lara, but this one's going to fly up and out of here. Matt McLean has done it for a second night in a row. The Reds have hit three solo homers to lead 4-3 in the bottom of the seventh. Opposite field bomb.
0: Yeah, they love the fireworks. They love the pyro there. And then they would add another run in embarrassing fashion in the bottom of the eighth. A wild pitch got away from Gary Sanchez with Suarez on second. Gary couldn't find it. Suarez came all around to score to make it 5-3, which was significant in the ninth because the Brewers, with one out, would load the bases. Lara and Contreras were due. Lara would pop out, and it was up the road.
1: 1-2 to Contreras, and a fly ball to center. Myers tracking it in the ballpark for him. Reaches up, makes the catch, and the Reds will survive here tonight in Cincinnati. The Brewers will leave the bases loaded in the ninth, and the Reds will win it 5-3 to even this series at a game apiece.
0: They love that pyro. They're a great American ballpark. Reds win. They're 68-74 now. Brewers fall to 88-55. They're seven games up on the Chicago Cubs. Now, with just 19 games to play on the season, and of course, three more head-to-head coming on Monday. Get to these last couple of texts. Give out a player of the game on the other side of the break as the Brewers fall 5-3 here on 620 WTMJ.
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0: 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You know, William went yard, but obviously he had the two empty at-bats at the end of the game. Could also give some love to Gary Sanchez, who had a double there in the ninth to keep the rally alive, on base three times. Let's give it to Gary. How often are we going to be able to give it to Gary? Let's give it to Gary. Congrats, Gary. All right, last couple of texts here before we say goodnight. Why do so many of the Brewers batters let a first pitch go right down the middle and then another and then expect to be successful when their 0-2 doesn't bode well? Well, hitting in the big leagues is hard. And the way that most big league hitters go up to the plate is a game plan. And you've heard this over and over, the cliches, well, I had a game plan and I stuck to it. Well, there's something to that. When the scouting report says, hey, he throws 75% sliders, first pitch strike, and then you get greeted by a first pitch fastball, you're like, what? And you go up there with a plan saying, I'm thinking away, whatever it may be. Sometimes you don't swing at the first pitch. Maybe you don't like it, whatever it may be. There were some approaches that were all over the place tonight, but that's why you hopefully get four or five chances a night to get it right. And that's why failing 7 out of 10 times gets you to the Hall of Fame, because hitting's hard. But yeah, there were a few empty at-bats, a few poor approaches in tonight's game. This one from Mark. I know it doesn't happen often, but the bullpen meltdown, I wouldn't call this a meltdown. I'm going to call this just a back-and-forth affair, especially this time of year. Teams trailing all of a sudden know how to win and close a gap. Friday night was too close for comfort, but we managed to win. Tonight, team got hitterish on the other side. The Reds have been pesky here in the second half. I don't know what to make of the Reds. I really don't. They should be so much better. I don't know why they're not. Sal Stewart's going to be a superstar, but I wouldn't call this a meltdown at all. I would call this a taxed bullpen, and the rain delay had something to do with that. Bill from Madison, how many appearances before Ashby's arm is toast? What is his ERA for the last 10 games? His ERA, I'll do you one better here, Bill. His ERA for the last 16 games is 0.98. So I'm sick of the armchair managers not calling you out here, Bill, but I've had a few people on social media saying, Ashby stinks. That was the second run he's allowed in his last 18 and a third innings. Okay? Two runs in 18 and a third innings. Like, stop it, guys. This dude is nasty. He made a mistake, and he paid for it. That's baseball. And again, he's pitching in his fourth out of his last five games. That's certainly concerning. I want him to get a break as much as I want Bryce Terrain to get a break, as much as I want, you know, Jake Bowers to get a break, because the Brewers are going to ride him heavy coming up in October. But Ashby insists that surgically repaired shoulder is feeling better than ever. He was still hitting 98 tonight. There's no reason not to believe him, but he's probably going to be down for maybe even the next 2 days, you know, given day game. Maybe he doesn't return until Tuesday and Wednesday leading into the off day against the Cubs. All right, let's land the plane here, shall we? Appreciate everyone's text staying up late with us tonight, as it was a late night for everybody involved. Thanks for everybody who listened. I mean, honestly, I had to do Rain Delay Theater, which, hey, it's part of the gig. I compared it. We had Kurt Hoag on earlier. And Kurt was like, why do you got to be the guy that does Rain Delay Theater? I'm like, well, you know how you're in the big leagues, and if you've seen Bull Durham, you know what I'm about to say. You know, in the big leagues, you don't carry your own bags, which is true. You hand the bags off to somebody. But I'm the guy that carries the bags for the big leaguers. So Lane and Josh get to take off during the rain delay, then I carry the bags during Rain Delay Theater. But we got a good 45 minutes of hanging out, talking ball for a little while there. So tomorrow, we are on the air bright and early, 10 a.m. Brewers warm-up to get things going. We will take you to the on-deck show, Built by Menards, starting at 10:35. And then first pitch is 11:10 Central Time. That is Kyle Harrison getting the ball tomorrow for the crew against Brady Singer. And then they're right back at home for a six-game homestand against the Chicago Cubs and the Cincinnati Reds once again. And remember, Monday, Labor Day, is a day game. If you haven't got your tickets yet, you're nearly sold out, but there are still tickets available for Tuesday and Wednesday. I understand school is just beginning, but we want to make sure that tiebreaker is secured at home.

0: get just one win against the Cubs, and the rest of it does not matter in the next three games next week. But don't start looking ahead. You got to beat up Brady Singer first tomorrow and win yet another series in Cincinnati. A win tomorrow would be their 10th straight series win at Great American Ballpark. Pretty impressive. All right, long night of baseball, but thank you so much for listening to us. My name is Dominic Catronio. Our producer has been Matt Yazel. We're right back at it early tomorrow, so get your coffee on the pot, get the auto brew ready to go. We will talk to you tomorrow at 10 a.m. for Brewers and Reds. All right, we'll talk to you tomorrow. Until then, keep on swinging.
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31: 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Reader's Digest is considering publishing two of my jokes.
32: Really?
31: Yeah.
33: From Hollywood, it's time now for Sonny Dollar.
34: 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Take the cannoli.
35: Quiet, numbskulls. I'm broadcasting.
36: Hello, everyone. I'm Carl Amari, and this is Hollywood 360, the radio show that presents all things entertainment including trivia contests and games, movie reviews, celebrity interviews, showbiz news, and classic radio shows. My co-host is the vivacious Lisa Wolf. In this hour, Dick Powell stars as singing detective Richard Diamond, going back to 1951. But first, it's Real or Ridiculous. Lisa will provide information on classic commercials. I must decide if they are real or ridiculous while you play along at home, right, Lisa?
0: That's right. So these are all commercials that we all remember from the past and have all those fond memories of. But
36: yeah.
0: Here's some information about them.
36: Is there a Hey Mikey?
0: There might be.
36: Okay.
0: Because you mentioned it last week.
36: Yeah.
0: So this week,
36: Hey Mikey.
0: I delivered.
36: All right.
0: All right. The boy who played Mikey.
36: The boy who played
0: in
36: Mikey.
0: In the Life cereal commercial was discovered during a nationwide search of thousands of children.
36: No.
0: Real or ridiculous?
36: Ridiculous.
0: Why? What do you think?
36: I think he knew this kid and just used the kid.
0: Let's listen to the commercial.
1: What's this stuff? Some cereal. It's supposed to be good for you. Did you try it? I'm not going to try it.
36: You try it.
1: I'm not going to try it. Let's get Mikey. Yeah. He won't need it. He hates everything.
0: It's a great commercial.
36: Man.
1: He likes it. Hey, Mikey.
2: When you bring life home, don't tell the kids it's one of those nutritional cereals you've been trying to get them to eat.
36: And one of the greatest.
2: You're the only one who has to know.
36: Who knew at that time that it was going to be in the lexicon? You know?
0: I agree.
36: One of the
0: and
36: greatest.
0: We still remember it and talk about it. So you are correct. His name is John Gilchrist, and he wasn't discovered through a casting call. He was cast after his two real-life brothers were already chosen for the commercial. I mean, it made perfect sense.
36: Get Mikey. He won't eat it. He hates
0: but
36: everything.
0: They were actually brothers,
36: oh
0: which makes
36: gosh.
0: It even better. I mean, I didn't know they were actually all brothers.
36: I'm going to give that the highest score of any commercial ever made.
0: It's way up
36: there. In my opinion.
0: There's some other great ones, too, but that is one of the...
36: You know what they say about opinions?
0: What?
36: Everyone has one.
0: Okay.
36: And everyone has things, too.
0: Okay, fair enough.
36: Yeah.
0: Oh, we'll just leave it there.
36: Right.
0: Mr.
36: It's a family show.
0: You ready?
36: Mm-hmm.
0: Mr. Whipple's
36: Mr.
0: first
36: Whipple.
0: Name is George.
36: Mr. George Whipple? No, I think it was something else.
0: What do you think it is?
36: I don't know, but I think it was like Osgood or something.
0: Let's listen to it.
36: Weird name.
4: Digby! Something wrong, George? Digby, I told you. Squeeze the tomatoes, squeeze the melons, but please don't squeeze the new Charmin bathroom tissue. Look.
5: This new Charmin is so soft.
4: I'll handle this, George.
0: I wanted to get a commercial that they said his name.
5: But this new Charmin is so soft. So deep down, squeezably soft, we just can't resist it.
36: They're in the corner squeezing
0: the end of the road.
36: Charmin.
4: It's soft.
0: So, yes, his name is George Whipple,
5: although
0: we just know him as Mr. Whipple. So
36: yeah,
0: you got
36: I thought
0: that
36: it was like a weird name. Okay.
0: Yeah, it is. It's George. Okay.
36: George of the
0: Whipple.
36: Jungle.
0: That's true, too. Mm-hmm. The actor who played the lonely Maytag repairman was the same actor that appeared in the role for more than 20 years.
36: Real.
0: That is real. Do you know his name?
36: I don't.
0: Well, it's only memorable because it's a name because it's Jesse White.
36: Jesse White.
0: Jesse White portrayed the Maytag repairman from 1967 to 1988.
2: Whatever the Maytag repairman does all day is okay with us.
36: He doesn't
2: because
36: do anything.
2: Because the less time he spends doing his job, the better we've done ours.
36: You know who that is? Mason Adams. That was the boss on Mary Tyler Moore. He was the boss.
0: Mm,
36: yeah.
0: Interesting.
36: Mason Adams right there.
0: Same guy. What a job he got.
36: Mm-hmm. He didn't have to do anything in the commercials either. Just sat around.
0: That's true. What a great gig, right?
36: Wow.
0: After the success of Wendy's commercials, Clara Peller.
36: Yeah. Where's the beef?
0: Right. She recorded a song called Where's the Beef?
36: Real.
0: Let's listen.
6: Got no response from ringing the bell. And that's when she started to yell. Where's the beef?
0: Do you remember this?
36: No.
0: You don't?
6: Where's the beef?
36: I remember the commercials, Where's the Beef?
0: Right. No, this song was released in 1984. It was a big deal.
36: No, never.
0: Wow.
36: What year?
0: 1984 is when this song came out.
36: Wow, I was 21. Man, you were 20.
0: All right.
6: Hey, where's the beef?
36: Oh, wow. That's funny.
3: Biggest
0: They're
3: rip
0: crazy.
36: I don't remember this song.
0: I mean, she made some money off of this novelty song, for sure.
3: There ought to be a law.
36: Next.
0: Crazy. The actor who said ancient Chinese secret.

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1: Let's listen to it.
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2: Yeah.
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2: We'll send clowns.
1: Send help. So
2: in
1: actress,
2: full regalia.
1: You are right. It was actress. Her name is Edith Four, and she played the role, and it became one of the most quoted TV commercials
5: I've
1: of the
5: 80s.
1: And I can't get up. I mean, that's acting.
2: Yeah.
1: You know? That's for sure. Here's the last one.
2: Mm-hmm.
1: The ring around the collar commercials helped make Whisk the best-selling laundry detergent in America.
2: I would say real.
1: Let's listen to it.
7: Ring around the collar! Ring around the collar!
2: Those dirty rings.
8: You try soaking them out and scrubbing them out.
2: Yeah.
8: And you can still come out with...
7: Ring around the collar!
8: Now, try Whisk. Whisk out-cleans any other laundry product because it sinks in and starts to clean before you start to wash.
2: Gosh.
8: Gets even permanent.
2: Remember
8: press
2: these?
8: Colors
1: I
8: really
1: sure
8: clean.
1: Do. That's
8: you
1: why
8: won't
1: I picked
8: hear
1: these.
8: Ring around the collar.
1: But I'll tell you
8: Whisk.
1: Something. What's interesting about this commercial is the answer is ridiculous. So while the campaign became an advertising classic,
2: it didn't really
1: Whisk
2: help.
1: I'm sure it helped, but it never became the nation's best-selling laundry detergent, even though its commercial was so superior.
2: I think I got most of those right.
1: You got 4 out of 6, 7.
2: Right,
1: 5 out of 7.
2: 5 out of 7.
1: Yeah,
2: I'll take it.
1: Not too shabby, Carl.
2: That's a passing grade.
1: Yes, sir. It is.
2: And whenever I get a passing grade,
1: we all hoot and holler for you.
2: All right, Lisa Wolf and Mike Bubblebath-Costella. When we come back, we're going to tune in to Richard Diamond, Private Detective. Stick around.

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1: 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All right, Lisa, time for Richard Diamond, Private Detective. Dick Powell starred as singing detective Richard Diamond. The reason why I call him singing detective is because at the end of each broadcast, he would sing a song to his millionaire's girlfriend, Helen Asher. So there'd be all this rough and tumble during the show, and then at the end, he would sing a song. And that's because he was a singer. You know, Dick Powell was
2: like
1: actually...
2: you.
1: Yeah, right,
2: exactly.
1: He was probably even better than I am.
2: Oh, I wouldn't say that.
1: Yeah. This show was created by Blake Edwards, who, of course, made a fortune in and became very popular through his Pink Panther fame. He directed all those movies. This was an NBC broadcast from 1949 until 1953. It was one of the best detective shows of them all. And later, after the show went off the air on radio, Powell's production company, Four Star Television, cast David Janssen in a TV version from 1957 until 1960. And you know who played Sam? From the waist down, you only saw her legs. His beautiful secretary, one of the actresses, was Mary Tyler Moore.
2: Yes.
1: We have a broadcast from January 19th, 1951, called The Man with the Scar. Let's tune this in. Dick Powell starring. Here's part one of Richard Diamond, Private Detective.
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0: Diamond Detective Agency,
1: the Milton Berle of homicide.
2: Pretty bad.
1: Oh, hi, Helen.
2: What are you doing?
1: Playing canasta.
2: Who's there?
1: Well, just me and that Japanese beetle I found hiding in my bill.
2: Japanese beetle?
1: Yeah.
2: And you're playing canasta?
1: Well, what do you expect us to do? I'm tired. She just finished giving me my judo lesson.
2: Mm-hmm.
1: I don't think you believe me.
2: Oh, sure I do. Who's winning?
1: I am. He can't speak English. Besides, I make up the rules.
2: Mm-hmm. Am I going to see you tonight?
1: Well, I...
2: You what?
1: I don't know. Something just came into my office.
2: Client?
1: I don't know. Here comes another one.
2: One what?
1: Beats me, but they're pretty strange. Hey, where'd you leave your saucer, fellas? Maybe they're shills for the beetle. I'll call you back.
2: Bye.
1: Well, what can I do for it? Hey, wait a minute.
3: Oh, that was a piece, Salvador. Now pick him up, drag him over to the chair. Sure thing, Yuki. He is certainly very unconscious. He seems to be. Let's see if you can revive him, Salvador. A pleasure. Would you mind holding my nuts, Yuki? I don't want I should break his jaw by accident. Ah, such a nice man you are. So considerate. I would be happy to hold your nuts for you, Salvador. Diamond. He is very out. Well, here, Salvador, try this pitch of water. Wait, I'll remove the gladiolus.
1: I felt as if I was lying in the middle of a crowded sink and someone had piled all the dishes on my head. They turned on the faucet, and I floated up with a dirty coffee cup and took a look around. I treaded water and squinted through my dewy eyelids at two of the ugliest dishwashers I had ever seen.
4: Look, he's twitching.
1: Oh.
5: You see, Salvador, it's just a little lazy. How do you feel, Diamond?
1: Oh.
5: Let us know when things start making sense.
1: What's going on? What happened?
4: He's confused.
5: Yeah. I think maybe you sapped him too hard.
1: Oh.
6: Yuki, I take that as an insult. You know how careful I am.
5: I apologize, Salvador.
6: Thank you.
1: Hey, how'd you monkeys get in here anyway?
5: Well, it sounds like he's collected most of his marbles.
6: Looks like a complete recovery, Yuki.
1: I want to know what this is all about.
5: Oblige the man, Salvador.
6: Sure.
5: But... keep them with us.
6: Naturally.
1: Hey, now, wait a minute. Oh.
5: That's enough, Salvatore. That's enough. Can you hear me, Diamond? It's going to be obstinate. I don't think he likes it. Belt him across the ears. He'll listen.
3: Can you hear me now, Diamond? He's nodding his head. I guess he don't want to open his mouth and let the blood out.
7: Oh, that's fine. Now, listen, Diamond. In a while, you'll get a call from a Mr. Wharton.
1: Oh.
7: He'll offer you a job, but you will not take it. Do you understand? Salvador, please, see if he understands.
3: He says, yeah, he understands. But now he's got a sore arm.
7: Remember, Mr. Wharton, you don't want to work.
3: I think he understands, Yuki.
7: Yeah. But he looks tired from the strain.
3: He certainly does. Look at those dark circles under his eyes.
7: Well, put the man to sleep, Salvador.
3: Certainly. Night.
8: Mr. Diamond! Mr. Diamond, can you hear me, Mr. Diamond?
1: Oh, this can get monotonous. Go away, will you?
8: Should I call the police, Mr. Diamond?
1: What? Oh, I was expecting uglier company.
8: Can you sit up?
1: Oh, I'll take a crack at it. I bet your name's Wharton.
8: Well, that's right. How did you know?
1: Get out of here.
8: Well, I want to talk to you.
1: Well, I just had one long conversation. It was too one-sided. Now, go on. My health is doubtful, but it's fun to have it around for company.
0: Maybe $500 would pick you up.
1: It might for a while, but I don't like to waste that kind of money on funerals.
8: $750.
1: Yes, so they line the coffin with velvet.
8: $1,000.
1: Well, you're beginning to make a short life sound practical.
8: If you do the job successfully, there'll be another $1,000.
1: You just bought yourself a corpse. Let me wash up. Talk some more. I can hear you.
8: Well, it's my son, Roger. He thinks he killed a man.
1: He thinks? What do you want me to do? Find out for sure so he can brag about it?
8: Ever heard of a John Alter?
1: Oh, sure. Walt Levinson sent him up 5 years ago on a manslaughter rap.
8: Well, he doesn't like it up there, and he'd like to get out.
1: I don't blame him. What's this got to do with your son?
8: I'm chairman of the parole board. Yeah. You look much better now, Mr. Diamond.
1: So you're chairman of the parole board?
8: Yes. Some of Alter's friends promised to keep quiet about my son if I let Alter go free when he comes up before the board next week.
1: And you think maybe your son was framed?
8: Yes. About a month ago, he met a girl in Florida. Her name is Lenore Brown, and she's a friend of Alter's. When Roger went to pick up the Lenore girl at her apartment, he found her struggling with some man.
1: That happens.
8: It looked like he was trying to kill her. There was a gun on the floor, and she called to Roger for help. He picked up the gun and shot the man. She told Roger he'd killed him and that he must get out. When we went back, they were both gone. About a month later, some of Alter's friends got in touch with me.
1: They forget about the killing if you let Alter out of Sing Sing, huh?
8: That's right.
1: Well, I don't remember reading anything about it in the papers.
8: You're the first one outside of Alter and his friends who knows anything about it. You see, they say they're hiding the corpus delicti, so there was no report of the murder.
1: You think maybe they staged the killing, put blanks in the gun, and after your son beat it, the dead man walked out under his own steam?
8: Well, that's what I want you to find out.
1: Uh-huh. The man your son thought he killed, what did he look like?
8: Dark man with a scar from his nose to his chin.
1: Mm-hmm.
8: If my son is innocent, I want you to bring the parties responsible to justice.
1: Amen.
8: Well, here's a check for $1,000.
1: Thank you.
8: If you find the girl and prove my son innocent, there'll be another $1,000 in your pocket.
1: Well, I'll sew up the holes. Thanks, Mr. Warden. I'll start right away.
8: Goodbye, Mr. Diamond. You can reach me at the Wentworth Hotel. I'm staying there until this matter gets cleared up.
1: Well, I won't get in touch with you unless I find something. The guys who worked me over are pretty set in their ways, and there's no sense in you tripping over a lot of dead bodies.
9: That's the first portion of Richard Diamond, Private Detective. More after this.
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9: 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So it's our way of saying thank you for supporting our sponsor, MyPillow. We're listening to Richard Diamond, Private Detective, and earlier I talked about how he sings at the end of every broadcast. Well, guess what? He doesn't sing at the end of this broadcast.
8: Oh, no.
9: Every once in a while, the storyline went a little long, so he mm-hmm. couldn't sing.
8: Well, maybe you could make up for it, Carl.
9: Yeah, I'll sing later.
8: Yeah.
9: He does not sing at the end of this show. This is a program from January 19th, 1951, The Man with the Scar. Here's Dick Powell in the conclusion to Richard Diamond, Private Detective.
10: I grabbed a pack of Camels, looked at the $1,000 check, thought about the warning the two bruisitis had given me, and decided it was a toss-up. If I spent the $1,000 like I knew I would, I'd wish it was dead anyway. So I left the building, grabbed a cab for the 5th Precinct. 10 minutes later, I walked into the squad room and spotted Sergeant Otis looking like an advertisement for a sour stomach.
11: Well, Richard Diamond, Private Sleuth.
10: Well, Sergeant Otis, Private Sloth.
11: Huh?
10: Well, look it up. S-L-O-T-H.
11: I will.
10: Under S.
11: I know.
10: The three-toed variety. And get your uniform pressed, won't you? Looks like you've been hanging it in a taffy machine.
11: Oh. Well, hello, Rick. Hey, you must get tired changing your face every day. Somebody shove you around again?
10: I've been catching up on my patty cake. Tell me why.

0: Alta, do you ever know a girl named Lenore Brown?
1: Yeah, sure. John Alta's expense account. They used to hold hands before I sent him up.
0: Know where I can find her?
1: Alta's still got her staked out. When he gets out, he's going to come back and dig up the claim. You better forget about it. She's got the antidote for lonely nights, but some of Alta's boys are protecting it.
0: I know. They gave me a pep talk this afternoon.
1: Then listen to them. It's better watching the game from the bench.
0: You never can tell. I might make a score.
1: Well, you're outweighed, outclassed, and liable to be outlived. But she used to work at the Black Swan in Florida. We heard Alta was trying to get a parole, and she came to New York to be close to him.
0: Any line on her here in town?
1: No, but if she's seeing Alta, you might spot her on a visitor's day.
2: How are you? It's been a long time.
0: I know a lot of people who wouldn't like to hear that, Warden. How are you?
2: Oh, fine. What's on your mind?
0: Well, I hear Johnny Alta's been having company. I'd like to take a look at her.
2: Oh, Miss Brown.
0: Mm-hmm.
2: Well, I can't blame you.
0: Well, I just want to spot her and see where she goes.
2: You can't miss. If she walked through the yard, there'd be a jailbreak tomorrow.
0: What time are visiting hours?
2: Well, if she's seeing Alta today, she should be downstairs right now. Like to take a look?
0: Uh-huh.
2: I'll have a guard take you down.
0: Good.
2: Well, on second thought, I'll go myself.

0: There she is, sitting at the end table, talking to Alter.
1: Well, now I know why Alter needs a lot of money. She's wearing enough mink to carpet Radio City.
0: You should get a load of her on a warm day.
1: Well, the coat doesn't stop me. She'd show up, she was wearing a tent. How long has she got with Alter?
0: About another 5 minutes.
1: Warden, you know, maybe I'll let you put me away for a couple of years. Mm-hmm. With something like that to look forward to on the visitor's day, I might go for the change.
0: You'd get tired of just talking.
1: I hung around by the big gray buildings until she came out. She walked over to a long white convertible and got in. I decided to let her buy me a new fuse, so I walked over to the car. Going into town?
2: Oh. Back up 3 feet and I'll let you know.
1: Three. Okay.
2: Mm-hmm. Your tailor couldn't do all of that. Get in. Visiting?
1: Oh, yeah. The warden's an old friend.
2: How many years did you know him?
1: Baby. I've been going home every night all my life.
2: Every night?
1: Well, almost.
2: What do you do with the almost?
1: It depends. Everybody likes something different.
2: You must get tired thinking up new ideas.
1: Oh, I don't think much. It's more fun being surprised. Hey, what's the idea?
2: Surprise.
1: Oh, yeah. And a nickel-plated one. Look, baby, you don't have to pull a gun. If I'm getting fresh, I'll get out and walk.
2: You'll sit right there, Diamond.
1: Name dropper.
2: Mm-hmm.
1: Expecting company?
2: Mm-hmm. And you've met them before, honey.
1: Well, that's nice. I wouldn't want you to get stuck with the introduction. Hey, those your friends driving up?
2: It should be. Now you hold real still. They'll only shoot you this time.
1: When a gal's got a gun, you don't stand much of a chance unless she's got her mind on something else. This one did. And when she looked up in the rearview mirror to make sure it was her boys, I tagged her. My two playmates were just pulling up and I jumped out of the car.

0: Now back to Richard Diamond, Private Detective, starring Dick Powell.
1: There he goes! Get him, Salvador!
2: I was running through the trees then, and I could hear Salvador somewhere behind me falling all over himself. I pulled my gun and thought about waiting for him. But I had another idea.

0: I stopped and listened.
1: He's around here somewhere, Tricky.
2: Well, come on, we're spread out, Salvador.
0: They were somewhere behind me, and both of them were looking now. So I cut off to my left and headed back to the highway. The cars were about 100 yards down the road, and I used my last lung getting there. Lenore was still unconscious, so I climbed in the white convertible with the unconscious nylons and drove off. I'd been driving for about 15 minutes when I noticed something lying on the seat beside the still sleeping Lenore. It was her purse, and she didn't wake up when I grabbed it. Doing a rummage job at 80 miles an hour isn't easy, but there wasn't much of interest anyway, just a little black book. I needed a gimmick, so I stuck it in my pocket. I put the purse back on the seat just as she started coming around. Well, now that's it, baby. Sit up and look at the scenery.
3: How did you get here? Where's Yuki and Salvador?
0: Playing Peter Pan. Jaw hurt?
3: Yes, you heal.
0: Well, play rough and you get hurt. Where do I take you?
3: My apartment, I guess.
0: I drove her to her place on East 51st and walked her to the door. She looked at me like a fat woman eyeing a French pastry, and her mouth slipped down to her shoelaces when I gave her a peck on the cheek and left her standing with an old front doorknob in her hand. I went back to the office and took out her little black book. There were a lot of names, and some of them I knew. Yuki, and after it, likes his work. And Salvador. And after his name, has own gun. And oh, yes, Richard Diamond, too. I never did figure out what the three stars were for. But three other names and addresses put me in second gear. One was in the village, another down by the East River, and the last was somewhere in Chinatown. All of them were a setup for a dead man who wanted to make himself scarce. I wanted to talk with Wharton before I started hunting, so I called him at the Wentworth.
4: Did you find out anything yet, Diamond?
0: Not yet. Look, Mr. Wharton, you said the man I was looking for was dark with a scar, hmm?
4: Yes, from his nose to his chin.
0: Well, thanks. Maybe I'll call you tomorrow.
4: I hope you clear this thing up in a hurry.
0: Well, so do I. I want to get my nerves untangled. I took the easy address first, grabbed a cab, and 30 minutes later, I was walking down the steps of a shabby little dive on the east side of Greenwich Village.
5: You want something, Mac?
0: Yeah, a pound of egg noodles. Just sweep them up off the floor. Hey, you know anyone around named Lenore?
5: Sure, Lenore Brown. She comes in here about once a week, listens to the kid at the piano. Now, why would a classy dame like that go out with him? He don't play the piano so good.
0: You ever see a guy with her? Man with a scar from his nose to his chin?
5: No, she always does a single.
0: Oh, well, thanks. You've been swell. I walked out, got back in the cab, and marked off Greenwich Village in the little black book. The second address, down by the East River. The night was black, and the fog had rolled in, staked out a claim all the way to the Hudson. I stopped cold, looked down at two gleaming eyes like two pieces of polished glass shining in the glare of the dim street lamp. Steady, boy, steady. Steady.
6: Hold it, Lucifer.
0: Yeah, hold it, Lucifer.
6: He won't hurt you, mister, unless I tell him to.
0: Well, think about it for a while, will you? I'm a poor substitute for horse meat.
6: What do you want?
0: Do you know a Lenore Brown?
6: You a cop?
0: Shamus.
6: Beat it, Lucifer.
0: Yeah. Thanks, pal. I couldn't hold my breath much longer.
6: You can come on up on the porch. You're looking for Lenore Brown, huh?
0: Yeah, you know her?
6: I met her. My wife works for her.
0: Is your wife in?
6: Yeah. Esther, come here. Some private dick wants to talk to you. She's Miss Brown's private maid.
7: Yes?
0: Your husband tells me you work for Miss Brown.
7: Yeah, what's she done?
0: She got many friends.
7: Man friends?
0: Yeah. You know a man with a scar?
7: Sure, I know lots of them.
6: What are you talking about, woman?
0: I meant someone who Miss Brown knows.
6: What did you mean by that, mister?
7: Look, I really don't know anybody with a scar now. You better beat it.
6: Yeah, get moving. And I want to talk to you, woman. Get in there.
7: Yes, honey.
0: I knew she was going to get bruised, but he looked rough enough to cut my windpipe, and I wanted some place to pour my coffee.

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1: Stairs at the far end of the room. A pair of very healthy ankles came into view, and they were holding up a pair of legs that ran my blood pressure up to 190 again. I eased my gun out and held it under the table. She turned the corner and started down toward my booth, like a loose snake in a rabbit pen.
2: Mind if I sit down?
1: Well, it's your party.
2: Shame on you. Don't you know it's not nice to pilfer a lady's handbag? Now Lenore will have to spank.
1: Looks like the last address paid off.
2: If you're buying shrouds, it did.
1: Where's the guy that young Wharton was supposed to have killed?
2: Upstairs. But he's very unsociable. Hates long conversations.
1: I only need a couple of lines.
2: He can't even do that. He likes to keep on breathing.
1: The old man figures Alter framed his son. He's not going to let your boyfriend out of Sing Sing until he finds the man with a scar.
2: Think he can do it better than you did?
1: I found him.
2: Was it worth dying for?
1: I don't know. I can tell you better after I talk to him.
2: Mama's going to have to spank sooner than she expected. Come on in, boys.
1: Well, well, well, look who's here. Are Mama's two big idiots out collecting blood? Where are your buckets?
3: He's bitter, Yuki. A peasant.
2: You've met Yuki and Salvador before, haven't you?
1: Yeah, on the end of a fist.
2: They want to show you the town.
1: I know the beat.
2: Well, I'll bet you've never seen it from the bottom of the East River.
1: No, but if you'll put on a bathing suit, I might buy the idea.
2: It's too bad we'll never make the beach together. I'd like to show you the sights. Boys, you'd better help Mr. Diamond out of the booth. I think he's stuck. You know how it is. Boys like to keep moving.
1: Sure. And so do I. I shot once and caught Yuki in the stomach, and I dumped the table over on Salvador. He grabbed like he was going to waltz with it and went down on his back. I didn't have to get up. I just shot him through the table. Lenore was out of the booth fast and running for the stairs.
4: Look out, Tony! Tony, look out!
1: I caught up with her at the foot of the stairs, and she started up. I saw him, standing on the upper landing, scar and all. All meaning gun in his hand. He missed me, but nailed her halfway up. She spun around and fell all over me. With both of us down, he was in a good spot to finish the job, but my arm hit the lower post of the staircase and swung me right into line. I just rested my elbow on the banister and let him have it. Should have kept your nose up, mister. A bad landing washes you out. Oh, Walt, Walt, I'm bushed. Tell me, did Wharton's son identify the man with the scar?
5: Yeah, he was the one he thought he killed.
1: Mm-hmm. But the old man's feeling pretty good.
5: Yeah, just left. He's happier than Otis on payday.
1: Who was the guy with the scar?
5: A cheap hood. Record. Name of Lucio.
1: The girl and Alter had him hidden out in that place so he wouldn't be seen, and I
3: don't think you're funny, Diamond.
1: What's the matter, Otis?
5: Yeah, what do you want, meathead?
3: I looked it up. The three-toed variety.
1: Oh?
5: What are you talking about?
1: Oh, I called him a sloth.
3: Yeah, a sloth. You should see the picture in the dictionary. It's an animal.
5: Well?
3: It's funny looking with three toes on each foot.
5: Well?
3: And it's noted for its laziness. Okay, Lieutenant. Just forget it.

0: Tonight's Adventure of Richard Diamond, starring Dick Powell, was written by Blake Edwards. Our director is Helen Mack. Listen next week for another exciting transcribed adventure of Richard Diamond, starring Dick Powell.
1: And that's Richard Diamond, Private.

0: The Detective from January 19th, 1951, The Man with the Scar, starring Dick Powell. That was an ABC broadcast, and the writer of that, Blake Edwards, who also created the series. All right, Lisa, time for this month in music history.
1: It sure is, and I have chosen the year 1976, starting with this song.

0: something, or
1: yeah,
0: what's it called?
1: That's right.
0: The Four.
1: Come on.
0: What is it?
1: The Four. So this is December 63, or Oh What a Night.
0: Songs.
1: It's a great, this is by The Four. It reached number one on the Billboard charts in 76, and although the title references 1963, songwriter Bob Gaudio later revealed the lyrics were fictional, not based on any real events.
0: All right, so what's the band?
1: The Four Seasons.
0: Yeah. You know, honestly, this is up there as one of my favorite songs of all time.
1: Same, same. Yeah. This is top notch.
0: This tells an incredible story.
1: Sure does.
0: Incredible story. And it's a great song.
1: And it's a great song.
0: It was a huge hit.
1: It was. Yeah. I still think it stands up today.
0: Oh, what a night. Who's the main singer?
1: Bob Gaudio.
0: No, Frankie Valli.
1: Oh, well, yeah, he wrote it, but Frankie Valli.
0: Yeah,
1: you're right.
0: Yeah, Frankie Valli. All right, thanks, Lisa Wolf. Your score's pretty good so far.
1: Thanks, Carl. I'm working on it.
0: Yeah, you're doing all right.
1: Okay.
0: Mike Bubblebath Costello behind the console there.
2: Thank you.
0: All right. More of Hollywood 360 after this.

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7: From ABC News, I'm Dave Packer. Iran launching missiles at an American aircraft carrier and a destroyer.
8: The response from the U.S. to firing at 3 crude oil tankers described as part of a shadow network that funds the Iranian Revolutionary Guard. CENTCOM's commander saying in a statement, quote, "Let the message to the IRGC be clear. If you shoot at 2 of our ships, we will impose an even higher economic cost, taking out 3 of yours."
7: ABC's Stephen Portnoy. The attacks come just one day after President Trump called the conflict, quote, "small potatoes." U.S. Envoy Steve Witkoff and Jared Kushner met in Russia with President Vladimir Putin Saturday, hoping to hammer out a deal on Ukraine.
9: So, first of all, President Putin, thank you so much for having us.
7: The White House says Witkoff and Kushner discussed substantive plans for the next steps on a path toward peace in the Russian war against Ukraine. Kushner and Witkoff will be in Ukraine's capital, Kyiv, Sunday. Two children.

0: Children were killed, two adults in critical condition after a small plane crashed in Fresno, California, Saturday afternoon.
1: Blackstone 51, I contacted a witness saying that there's two possibly still alive, but two confirmed fatalities. I know of their location.
0: Responder audio from Broadcastify. The NTSB is investigating. A robust August with 162,000 new jobs announced. Most hires were in bars and restaurants, healthcare, and construction. But Friday's announcement does little to reduce inflation. ABC's Olivia Rubin explains.
2: Inflation right now is at 3.4%. That's well above the target of 2%. And making matters worse, Americans' paychecks just aren't keeping up. Wages growing slower at just 3.1%. Polls have shown that Americans are largely frustrated with rising prices and the state of the economy. That means all eyes will be laser focused on next week's inflation report, which could signal where rates are headed from here.
0: Two more people have been found alive days after those devastating floods near the Nepal-Tibet border. The death toll now more than 1,300. 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
0: At the U.S. Open, tennis world number one Aryna Sabalenka had to handle an unusual interruption during her third round match on Friday, stopping play to alert the umpire to a strong smell of cannabis on the court.
5: I was like, guys, you can do whatever, you can smoke whatever, you can relax as much as you can, but please do not do it around the tennis courts. It's a bit tricky to handle that smell while you're trying to compete at your best.
0: Others there say it's not the first time that signature smell has been waved through the Open. A new report detailing allegations against former Labor Secretary Lori Chavez de Raymer.
6: The Labor Department Inspector General alleges that Chavez de Raymer had an inappropriate relationship with a member of her security detail. That report also says that they found more than 30 witnesses alleging she created a, quote, toxic, intimidating, and humiliating work environment. In one instance highlighted in that report, one agent on her security detail alleges that she stopped at a strip club and asked them to drop cash onto a dancer. Chavez de Raymer resigned as Labor Secretary back in April.
0: ABC's Morgan Norwood. Three tropical systems are churning across the Pacific, bringing dangerous surf to Hawaii and Southern California. Hurricane Lowell is expected to pass west of Hawaii, but could bring heavy rain, flooding, and mudslides early next week, while Hurricane Marie is creating a high risk of dangerous rip currents along the Southern California coast. Dave Packer, ABC News.
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10: Hello, everyone. I'm Carl Amari, and this is Hollywood 360, the radio show that presents all things entertainment, including trivia contests and games, movie reviews, celebrity interviews, showbiz news, and classic radio shows. My co-host is the captivating Lisa Wolf. In this hour, it's a tale well calculated to keep us in suspense, starring Dana Andrews, going back to 1949. But first, it's Stump the Host. To Stump the Host, Lisa will ask me to name the TV legend. I'll try to guess while you play along at home. Right, Lisa?
11: That's right. You were particularly good at this last week, so I thought we'd give it another try. It's called Who Am I?
10: Thank you very much.
11: I rarely say that, so let's go with it. It's called Who Am I? I'm going to give you three clues, and they each get a little...
10: I won't need all three clues.
11: Sometimes you do.
10: Yeah.
11: But you are pretty good at this. But by the third clue, it should be very clear.
10: These are TV legends?
11: TV legends that we all know. Okay. Mm-hmm. Before I became a television star, I served in the U.S. Army during World War II.
10: Okay.
11: I later became a successful game show host.
10: Bob Barker?
11: But the big clue is I played Captain Tony Nelson.
10: Tony Nelson.
11: Mm-hmm.
10: He was also on Dallas, right?
11: Mm-hmm.
10: Yeah.
11: Remember him?
10: Yeah.
11: I mean, you loved the show. What's the name of the show?
10: Bewitched.
11: No, Tony Nelson.
10: Tony Nelson was not Bewitched. It was I, Dream and Jeannie.
11: Exactly.
10: Yeah.
11: And you loved that show.
10: And then he was on Dallas.
11: That's right.
10: What was his name?
11: Larry Hagman.
10: Oh, yeah.
11: Yeah.
10: I didn't get it.
11: I know. It's not easy. Mm-hmm. It's easier when you're at home listening.
10: Larry Hagman. Yeah.
11: Yeah, the name from the past.
10: Yeah.
11: All right. I was born in Canada and began...
10: You were?
11: No.
10: Do you have your papers?
11: This guy was.
10: Are you legal?
11: I'm legal. And began my career as a radio announcer.
10: He was born in Canada?
11: Okay.
10: Began his career as a radio announcer?
11: Right.
10: I just throw a guess out
11: there?
10: Sure.
11: I can't imagine you could get
10: it. The guy from Hogan's Heroes.
11: No.
10: Okay.
11: I became one of television's favorite dads in a long-running family sitcom.
10: Robert Young.
11: No.
10: Robert Young wasn't my...
11: I'll give you the third clue.
10: Okay.
11: I played Steve Douglas.
10: Oh, my God. Alan Young.
11: No, Steve Douglas.
10: Oh, Steve Douglas. Steve Douglas.
11: Na, na, na, na.
10: Oh.
11: Na, na, na,
10: oh,
11: na.
10: Oh, okay. Yeah, yeah, yeah. Yeah, I'm trying to think of his name. I know the name now.
11: I know you do.
10: Oh, gosh.
11: I can picture
10: he was in a
11: opening.
10: Lot of Disney films.
11: I can picture the opening with his foot going, na, na, na, na.
10: My three sons.
11: Yep. What's his name?
10: I
11: who
10: can't
11: played Steve Douglas? It was Fred McMurray.
10: Yeah.
11: So maybe last
10: not
11: week
10: doing
11: was better.
10: So good.
11: last week
10: not
11: was better.
10: Not doing so good here.
11: Maybe next week we'll move on. Before becoming an actor, I studied engineering in college.
10: All right.
11: I became TV's most famous doctor in a long-running...
10: Marcus Welby.
11: In a long-running military...
10: That's Robert... military.
11: Comedy.
10: So it's MASH. So then it would be...
11: yes, it's him. If I give you the last clue, you'll know it.
10: Oh, I know who the guy is.
11: Okay. I played Hawkeye Pierce.
10: Yeah, Hawkeye Pierce. I can't remember his name.
11: It's Alan Alda.
10: Yeah, Alan Alda.
11: I mean, he's been in a million
10: I knew it was
11: things,
10: Alan something.
11: I didn't hear you say Alan.
10: Ah, shoot.
11: Before becoming an actor.
10: I didn't take my Prevagen, that's why.
11: That must be.
10: Hang on, let me take a Prevagen.
11: Get to work here, Carl.
10: 1 second. Okay, I'm going to do so much better
11: Before
10: now.
11: Becoming an actor, I served in the U.S. Army Air Forces during World War II.
10: Uh-huh.
11: I started in one of TV's most popular detective series of the 1970s.
10: Wow.

0: Okay.
1: And I played Jim Rockford.
0: Yeah. James Garner.
1: There it is.
0: Yeah, hey, I got one. See,
1: there it
0: I took
1: is.
0: My Prevagen.
1: You got one. Before becoming an actor, I studied architecture in college.
0: Kramer.
1: Kramer.
0: Oh, no, Jason Alexander. He was remember? He would always say I was an architect.
1: Yep. But no. I became one of TV's most beloved TV dads.
0: Robert Young.
1: And I played Mike Brady.
0: Mike Brady. Oh, wow. So that was, what was his name? What was his name? Mike Brady.
1: Yes.
0: I don't remember his real name.
1: You don't know his name?
0: Forgot.
1: That's Robert Reed.
0: Oh, yeah.
1: Oh, darn. Yeah. I originally wanted to become a lawyer.
0: Okay, you did?
1: I did, actually.
0: Yeah?
1: I almost was. I became one of TV's favorite private detectives in Hawaii.
0: Oh, Hawaii 5-0, huh?
1: I played Thomas Magnum.
0: Oh, wow. Tom Selleck.
1: Yes.
0: Tom Selleck.
1: Tom Selleck. He's cool. Before becoming an actor, I worked in radio.
0: Mm-hmm.
1: I starred in one of TV's most successful courtroom dramas.
0: Courtroom. Oh, Perry Mason?
1: There it is.
0: Raymond Burr.
1: Yes, exactly. Last one. Mm-hmm. Before becoming an actor, I worked as a park ranger.
0: Mm-hmm.
1: I became one of TV's most beloved doctors.
0: Is it Marcus Weldon?
1: It is.
0: So it's
1: what's his name?
0: Robert Young.
1: Robert Young. You got him.
0: So once
1: All
0: I took a Prevagen,
1: that must have
0: did
1: done
0: a lot
1: it for
0: better.
1: You.
2: Good recovery.
0: Mm-hmm.
1: Yeah. It took you a minute to
0: That's
1: get into
0: it works.
1: To the role.
0: Prevagen's
1: thing.
0: Great. You got to use it. If you don't use Prevagen, you should. It's awesome. All right. When we come back, we're going to tune into a tale well calculated to keep us in suspense. Stick around.

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5: 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All right, time for suspense. One of the best of the mystery genre shows. It came to radio in 1942. Lasted until 1962. It had the greatest writers and producers and stars. Everyone who was a movie star wanted to be on Suspense because they knew they were going to get a great script. There was a full orchestra, the best writers, the best producers. So like Humphrey Bogart and Jack Benny and Henry Fonda, Glenn Ford, Betty Davis, you know, Joan Crawford. They all wanted to appear on Suspense. And in this particular episode, Dana Andrews stars in a program called If the Dead Could Talk, sponsored by Autolite from January 20th, 1949. Here's part one of Suspense.
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9: They'll never know how it happened. No one will ever know. I knew I was going to have to kill him almost from the first. That's how I am. That's what my blood is. I couldn't change it even if I tried. We were on a circus train, the three of us in the trapeze act, going from Tulsa to St. Louis. Fran had asked me to come and sit with her, that she had something to tell me. When I went over, she was staring out the window into the night, and the dim train lights made her features kind of soft and blurred. And I stood watching her, getting all choked up like I always did, wanting to freeze this picture of her in my brain with all the other pictures. Then she saw my reflection on the window glass and she turned.
10: Oh, Joe.
9: Hi.
10: Well, sit down, Joe.
9: Sure. What's the secret?
10: Joe, I can't keep it inside me a second longer. If I do, I'll bust.
9: Hmm?
10: Tommy and me have been talking about getting married.
11: Hiya, kids.
9: Huh?
11: Well, honey, did you tell him?
9: Yeah, she told me. Congratulations.
11: That's all? Just congratulations?
10: Well, you know Joe's a man of few words.
11: So what do you think, Joy Boy? At least we'll be able to keep her in the act now, huh?
9: Yeah.
10: That's probably the only reason he's marrying me.
11: Well, the way I figured, it had to be one of us. And Joe, you're my pal. I couldn't let it happen to you.
10: Well.
9: And then Tommy threw his arm across my shoulder. I felt every nerve in my body tighten up, like somebody was turning a screw. And I thought, so this is how your life goes smash. Rattling through the night on a dinky train, with a circus fat lady sitting across the aisle munching chocolates. I didn't know what I was going to do. Not then.

0: At first, I tried to go on just like before. When we got to St. Louis, Tommy and me shared a room in a theatrical hotel like always. And the three of us went on through our routines on the high trapeze, like always. Yeah, that part was the same. That part was as natural as breathing. But the other things, like the looks they gave each other, their long walks together. Nothing worked for me. Drinking myself blind, taking out a different girl in the show every night of the week. Nothing worked. I still woke up in the middle of the night, shivering, my heart pounding and crying her name. Fran! Fran! Fran!
1: Joe, what's wrong?
0: Huh? Oh. Nothing's wrong.
1: You were yelling in your sleep.
0: I'm okay.
1: You sure?
0: Yeah, I'm okay.
1: What are you getting dressed for? It's the middle of the night.
0: I'm going for a walk.
1: But, Joe...
0: Look, I want to go for a walk, so I'm going for a walk.
1: Joe, Fran and I were noticing it.
0: Noticing what?
1: You've been going at this nightlife pretty hot and heavy lately. For a fellow who works on a trapeze 60 feet up and without a net, ladies and gentlemen. Well, that's not so good, Joe.
0: What's the matter? You afraid someday I won't catch you, Tommy?
1: Look... Why don't you take it a little easier, kid? It's all right to have a good time.
0: Good time? So that's what I'm having. What do you know? I walked the dark, empty streets for hours. I didn't know where I went or why. Why did it have to be him and Fran over and over again? Why did it have to be him and not me? And then... It was like coming out of a sleep, almost. I realized that for a long time I'd been looking through the lighted window of an all-night pawn shop, looking at a gun. At first, I started walking away fast. Then I turned back and went into the shop.
2: Yes, sir. What can I do for you?
0: Now, that revolver in the window there, the black one next to the binoculars.
2: Oh, yes, that's a beauty, ain't it?
0: Yeah, I want it.
2: Good enough. Can't go wrong on that one. You got your permit, of course.
0: No, I was just passing through town. I didn't have time to get one.
2: Well, I'm sorry, mister, but I can't help you.
0: I've got $100 bill that says you can.
2: You've just bought yourself a gun.
0: It was after 3 a.m. when I got back to the hotel. The gun was in my topcoat pocket. As I walked through the lobby, the circus fat lady was sitting on the big sofa, counting the faces that went through the revolving door. She stopped me as I went past her.
3: Turning in, Joe?
0: Yeah.
3: Lucky you can sleep. Wish I could sleep.
0: I started for the elevator, and then it hit me. How dumb can a guy be, walking into the lobby like that, being seen going up to the room? Is that all you want, Joe? That he should be dead, no matter what happened to you? Don't you want Fran? Don't you want to live? I turned back and started out again. No, Patsy, I guess I won't go upstairs after all.
3: Oh?
0: Nothing to do till tomorrow afternoon, anyhow. Maybe I'll take in an all-night show.
3: I haven't seen a show since I was a little girl. Can't fit in the seat.
0: I went around to the back of the hotel. Tommy and me roomed 3 stories up next to the rusty fire escape. It was so quiet there, I could hear the pounding inside my head. The first rung of the fire escape was a good 10 feet off the ground. I jumped for it and pulled it down. It made enough noise to wake up half the building. I scrambled up into the shadows. I expected the lights to start going on in every window, but nothing happened. So, I started up the fire escape. I started up for Tommy. I reached the landing. The room was dark. The window was closed. I tried raising it, but it was locked. Why did everything have to go bad for me? Oh, wait a minute. He never locked the window before. Why did he lock it now? What was he afraid of? How could he know what was inside me? Well, suddenly I had to do something, so I smashed the window with my fist. I didn't care. Let him know it was me. Let him know what was coming. I reached in, unlocked the window, went over the sill. I took the gun out of my pocket. I could feel the blood running warm down my arm. And then I saw that he was gone. The room was empty. I sat down on the bed. I felt weak in my knees. I sat there a long time, numb. Then I heard a key in the door. It was him. He'd come back. I put the gun back in my pocket. I held it there. The door swung open. I saw him, framed in the light from the hall. And I thought, now, do it now.
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5: Cap, you know this spell of freezing weather that drifted over sunny California by mistake last week?
6: I'll see.
5: Well, by Cornelius, I haven't had so much fun since my Autolite Stay Full battery last needed water, and that's a mighty long time ago.
6: You mean you enjoyed the cold, Arnold?
5: You bet. Listen, I was purring along up in the mountains in my Autolite-equipped car, you see, when I spied a stricken stranger stuck in the snow. He had on a raccoon coat and a coonskin cap, and he was looking under the hood of his car, muttering, "Water, water everywhere, and not a drop in my battery." "Friend," I said to this shivering shambles, "if you had an Autolite stay-full battery in that thirst-starved convertible, you'd be singing 'How Deep Is the Ocean' instead of 'How Dry I Am.'" "What do you mean?" asks he. So, of course, I told this chap that Autolite stay-full batteries have an extra-large liquid reserve. "Autolite stay-full batteries," I said, "need water only 3 times a year in normal driving. You get that, pal? Only 3 times a year. And then I explained that thanks to extra plates and special fiberglass insulation, Autolite stay-full batteries have extra power and extra long life, too.
6: But, Harlow, did you get the poor fellow unstuck?
5: Sure did. I just happened to have an extra Autolite stay-full battery in my trunk. So I lent it to him until he could get one of his own at his nearest Autolite dealer's. "I'll sure switch to Autolite," he said as he zoomed off. And I answered, "You're right with Autolite."
6: Right, Harlow. But right now, suspense.
4: And now, Autolite brings back to our Hollywood soundstage Mr. Dana Andrews as Joe in a tale well calculated to keep you in suspense.
0: I held the gun in my pocket. The door swung open and I saw him framed in the light from the hall. And I thought, now, do it now.
1: When'd you come back, Joe?
0: A while ago.
1: Where's that light switch?
0: Don't turn the lights on, Tommy.
1: What's the matter with you?
0: I said...
1: What do you got against lights? How can you just sit there in the dark? You know, Fran and I wondered what happened to you. We were out looking for you.
0: I held tight to the gun in my pocket. I followed him with it as he moved around the room, stopping at the dresser to comb his hair, whistling because he was getting Fran, and it was such a good feeling. And all I had to do was just squeeze the trigger.
1: Come on in.
7: Say, honey, Fatsy tells me that you... Oh, you got back, Joe.
0: Yeah.
7: Yeah, what did you do to yourself? Look at that arm, Tommy. His arm, it's bleeding.
1: I didn't notice that.
7: Joe, you take your coat off. I'll get some towels and mercurochrome from the bathroom.
1: What'd you do? Get yourself in a brawl?
0: No, not exactly.
7: Tommy, where's the mercurochrome? Hurry up.
1: Oh, I'll show you where it is.
7: Get your coat off, Joey.
0: Yeah.
8: And that's the first portion of Suspense with If the Dead Could Talk, starring Dana Andrews from 1949. Hope you're enjoying this. More after these messages.
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10: 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Blew a sinker by him at 99, and he's just strutting off the mound.
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10: 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Running out of room. It's gone!
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9: Carl, half of all adults have high blood pressure, and that includes you.
10: Yep.
9: Right?
10: Yep.
9: And here's what makes it dangerous. You don't feel it, right?
10: Nope.
9: There's no signals, no warning signs. You don't really know.
10: Well, when you're around, you give me high blood pressure automatically.
9: Well, that might be true. You know. I mean, I make you nervous, I'm sure.
10: Yeah.
9: I do that to everybody.
10: Right.
9: High blood pressure is damage happening quietly every single day. And over time, that can increase your risk of heart
10: disease. Mike, when we drive together, Lisa and I, and she's going, look at that. She's the worst.
9: You drive really fast.
10: She's the worst.
9: Just to be clear.
10: And that lifts my blood pressure when she does that.
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10: Right?
9: He lifts my blood pressure. You go too fast.
10: Luckily, I have 120 life.
9: That's true. And here's the thing, and not you, but before you know, you just assume your blood pressure's fine, and you could be wrong.
10: Yep.
9: That's why 120 life is encouraging our listeners to try an experiment.
10: Yep.
9: So get your blood pressure taken, go to either your doctor's office or even a pharmacy like a Walgreens or CVS, and if it's high, try 120 Life. 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
10: Yep.
9: And it tastes good, right?
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9: Right. 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
1: 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Okay, Lisa, we're listening to Suspense with Dana Andrews in If the Dead Could Talk, sponsored by Autolite. Here's the conclusion.
2: I hurried to the dresser, dug the gun out of my pocket, and put it in the drawer. Fran came back with an armful of stuff. Her fingers started to probe my arm while she was rolling up my sleeve.
3: Look what this guy did to himself. Joey, you big silly kid, you. What are you fighting for? Tommy, get enough...
4: Hey, what happened to this window?
2: Well, that's how I cut myself just now. I thought it was stuck. You know me, long on muscles and short on brains.
3: Oh, it's all right. Just a little cut. Our boy's gonna be all right, Tommy. The show goes on. Doesn't it, Joey?
2: Sure.
3: Oh, such a sweet, helpless guy this is. We got to take better care of our boy, Tommy.
4: Yeah.
3: You know, our Joey's just a great big kid. He likes to go on adventures with silly blondes, but there's nobody got wrists like this man to catch my Tommy when he flies through the air with the greatest of ease. You know, Joe, I wouldn't trust Tommy's life in anybody's hands but yours.
2: And she leaned over me, and I could smell her hair. And her warm breath danced around my eyes. And him and that whistling. Why shouldn't he whistle? He had the world. He had Fran.
3: There. How's that feel, Joey?
2: Her talking into my face. Smoothing my hair.
3: Now, don't you punch any more windows in the nose, you understand?
2: Didn't she see what she was doing to me? Didn't they see what was happening to me? How could two people be so blind? Couldn't they see?
3: Feel better, Joey. I asked you.
2: Leave me alone. Leave me alone! So I went walking the streets again, burning inside like a guy with 105 fever, still smelling the perfume in her hair, still hearing her voice in my head. It was after 4 in the morning when I got back to the hotel. Nobody in the lobby. Nobody but the room clerk, taking a snooze at the desk. This time, Tommy was in bed, asleep. I sat on the edge of the bed for a long time, listening to his breathing. Then I went to the drawer and got the gun. I laid it aside for a moment, and I scattered the stuff out the drawer like a burglar would. He was looking for something. Then I went over to where his pants were hanging on a chair. I guess I got a little excited. As I grabbed for the pants, the chair fell over. I waited, my heart hammering away like it was trying to break loose. But he didn't wake up. I found his wallet and his pants. Then his watch on the nightstand. Then I went over to the broken window, looked down. It was dark, not a sound. Tomorrow, all the cops in the city would be looking for the burglar who came up the fire escape and killed his victim when caught in the act. I went back to the dresser for the gun. I went over to the bed. I wouldn't let him take her away from me. Simple as that. I raised the gun barrel level with his head. My finger curled around the trigger. I felt a tiny nerve start throbbing in my wrist. I squeezed the trigger. What is this?
5: Are you Joe?
2: Yeah.
5: Go to bed, Joe.
2: Okay. When Tommy had gone back to sleep, I broke open the gun. It was empty. But it had been loaded before. They must have found the gun after I left. But why had they taken the bullets? I didn't understand. How could they know anything? All of a sudden, I was afraid. I put the wallet and the wristwatch back. I put the gun back in the drawer. What was I going to do? I flopped down on the bed and tried to think. But somewhere along the line, I fell asleep. I slept until almost noon. When I woke up, Tommy was gone. I dressed and went down the hall to Fran's room. She was gone. At the desk, they didn't know what had happened to them. I went down to the armory where we were playing. They went around there. It was getting close to the matinee. I went to the dressing room. No sign of either of them. Then, just a few minutes before we were to go on, the door burst open and they were standing there.
6: We thought we weren't going to make it.
7: That's no kidding.
2: Where are you?
7: Just feast your eyes on the little gold object, third finger, left hand, sometimes called a wedding ring.
6: Well, aren't you at least going to say bon voyage, weren't it?
2: Sure. Best of everything. Fran left to change into her costume, and Tommy started getting ready. Happy as a lark. And I felt the hate choking me till I couldn't breathe. Burning in me like fire. Then I realized something that sent the cold shivers through me. If I went up on that trapeze today, and if his life depended upon my catching him, he would die. It made me sick thinking about it. Everybody's got to have some kind of belief. I grew up different, not like most people. The only belief I had was the act. I had to keep the act clean. I couldn't let it happen that way. But it would happen. If I went up there, it would happen.
8: 3 minutes.
6: Okay. Well, we better be getting out of here, Joe, yeah? Well, Joe, come on.
2: They're not going.
6: What? What are you talking about?
2: I'm not going on. Can't you understand English?
6: But, Joe...
2: I'm not going on. He couldn't do anything with me, and time was running out. He left, and I thought what I'd better do is just pack and leave and never see either of them again. Then... just beyond the door, I heard him whispering to somebody. I knew what it was. He was putting her to work on me. I didn't want to see her. I went to close the door, but she was already standing there, her hand on the doorknob. But it was the wrong hand. It was the hand with a ring on it. His ring.
3: Is it something to do with the act, Joe?
2: No, nothing with the act.
3: Well, then...
2: don't ask me to go out there, Fran.
3: You know we can't go on without
2: you. Well, do what you can. Fake those triple plays. Look pretty and swing hard. Just don't ask me to go out there.
3: Joey, what's wrong with you lately?
2: Look, don't...
3: I'm worried about you. You've been acting so funny the last week or so. What were you doing with a gun, Joey?
2: I...
3: we found it in your dresser last night. It scared me to death. I made Tommy take the bullets out.
2: I just bought it for protection, that's all.
3: Protection from what? Joe, you've been so moody, so melancholy. I'm so afraid you might hurt yourself.
2: You think that's why I bought the gun, to hurt myself?
3: Gosh, I hope not. I could... that's our cue. Come on, Joe.
2: She moved up close to me. Her hand touched the side of my face. Soft and warm.
3: We'll be waiting for you. We won't go on without you.
2: She left. I didn't know what to feel. Inside me, some of the hate was unwinding. I didn't want to hate him. I began thinking maybe I could get by today after all. And after today, I'd just beat it and never see him again. I began thinking how lucky it was that everything had gone wrong last night. I started for the door. And then I saw the two of them behind some props, kissing each other while they were waiting for me. I'd never seen him kissing her before. I felt cold and empty. I went back into the dressing room. On the table was the tube of Vaseline I used to hold my hair in place. I stuck the tube into the waistband of my trunks. I didn't worry anymore about hurting the act.

0: The act went off like clockwork. It always did. It was such second nature to us by now. The precision climb up the ladders to the two little takeoff platforms, me on one side of the ring, the two of them on the other. I felt good, like I always felt up here. I knew what was going to happen, but I wasn't fighting it anymore. When it came, that's all. And then it was time. All the easy stuff was over. We were ready for our big specialty, Tommy's triple somersault.
1: Ladies and gentlemen, your kind attention, please. It is once again my privilege to present the most breathtaking trapeze stunt in all the world.
0: I was already on the lower trapeze, lolling on the crossbar. It was Tommy's stunt, so no one noticed me. I reached up into the waistband of my trunks and flicked the cap off the tube of grease. I pinched the tube, and a coil of Vaseline spurted into my palm. I greased my wrists until they were as slippery as a pair of eels. That was where he was going to hang on to. Where he was going to try to hang on. Tommy signaled that he was ready. I was ready, too. I turned lazily on the bar until my head hung down. I was dangling by my legs, flexing my arm, my eyes running over the row upon row of tiny upturned faces. It was a matter of seconds now. 5,000 pairs of eyes watching. 5,000 hearts starting to speed up. Even the peanut and popcorn boys had stopped. Just the roll of the drums, building up, louder and louder. Without looking, I knew Fran was putting on Tommy's blindfold. In another second, I'd swing around and face them and begin the count. I began turning. What happened? I turned quickly. Fran was alone on the platform. For a split second, I couldn't figure it out. And then I saw Tommy falling through the air. He grabbed at a guy wire as he passed and he held on. He slid down the wire, spiraling down in a sickening, crazy corkscrew, down all the way to the bottom, but never letting go. He landed in a huddle at the bottom, but then he picked himself up. So he was all right, nothing broken. Except the way he held his hand, you could tell it was as raw as if he'd cut it open with a knife. I swung around and looked up at Fran. She caught my eye and formed the words, "My fault," with her lips, and then, "Sorry." Then she had made him slip. She had kept him from swinging out on that trapeze. But why? I swung back. All of a sudden, I wanted to get down. I wanted to get away. But while my back was turned to her, she must have passed along the signal because suddenly I heard...
1: Ladies and gentlemen, this unforeseen accident will not in any way change our spectacular triple somersault. The event will continue with the great Thomas's understudy, the lovely Frances.
0: I guess at first I was just too shocked to think. This was something I'd never figured on. Sure, she'd done the trick before, but then there was a split second in which she signaled me to drop my head and begin the count. And then before I could get my own desperate signal back to her to stop, not to go ahead, the black mask had dropped over her eyes and I was cut off from her.
2: Fran, don't do it! Don't do it!
0: But the drums had already begun that thunder. My voice couldn't reach her now. She'd swung the empty trapezes out into space. The count had begun. One, as she let go. Two, as the trapeze made its arc. Three, as it returned. Twice more, the empty trapeze would swing out, and then on its return, she would grab it.
2: Fran! Don't do it! Don't do it!
0: But I knew she could only hear the drums. If there were only some way to stop the drums! I heard the terrified roar of thousands of throats, and I knew it was death.
3: And who is the next of kin of the deceased?
4: Look, officer, I told you I'm only the manager of this outfit. Why don't you ask those two over near the body? They know all about it. They're part of the act.
3: I told you I'd get to them. Now, how exactly did the deceased...
4: Listen, officer, why so many questions? It wasn't murder, you know. It was just an accident. Slipped and fell off the trapeze. I guess it was the excitement of seeing Tommy take that bad spill. Why can't you just put it down as an accident and let it go at that?
3: Look, I'm only following the rules, mister. I don't tell you how to run your circus.
4: Yeah, yeah, but when you're all finished with your questions, it'll still add up to the same thing. An aerialist named Joe Crosby was accidentally killed while giving a performance. Just as simple as that. Yeah, poor Joe himself couldn't tell you any more. Even if the dead could talk.

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2: Dana Andrews appears through the courtesy of Samuel Goldwyn, producers of Enchantment. Tonight's Suspense play was adapted by Larry Marcus from the short story by William Irish. Music was composed by Lucian Morawek and conducted by Lud Gluskin. The entire production was under the direction of Anton M. Leader. In the coming weeks, Suspense will present such stars as Fibber McGee and Molly, Charles Lawton, James Wyman, James Mason, and many others. 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

0: And that's Suspense from January 20th, 1949. If the Dead Could Talk, starring Dana Andrews. Paul Frees doing the announcing there. Great show, sponsored by Autolite, is heard on CBS. Time for this month in music history.
1: I will say 1976 is a great year for music.
0: Yeah, it's a good song.
1: What is it?
2: Every time I look in the mirror.
0: Yep. You know that song. Yeah, that's the one.
1: You are correct. So it was originally released in 73, but the song became a top 10 hit in 1976 after being re-released, and it remains Aerosmith's signature song and first major hit.
0: I got to say something. I'm going to make a statement. Steven Tyler sings better than me.
1: I'm going to go with that. I can't argue with you. But what's the name of the song?
0: Dreamweaver or something?
1: Oh, Dream, so close. Dreamweaver is a different song.
0: Dream on.
1: Dream on.
0: Yeah.
1: There it is. Dream on. Aerosmith.
0: See, that Prevagen, man.
1: Kicked in.
0: What a great song.
1: Agreed.
0: Steven Tyler, he's one of the best.
1: Agreed.
0: Man.
1: Wow, we're agreeing a lot today. That's kind of...
0: That's good for you. It's good for your score.
1: Oh, great, because that's what I'm after.
0: Just be a yes woman, and then you'll get a lot more score.
1: You hired the wrong girl.
0: I know. That's for sure. I know that. All right, more of Hollywood 360 after this.

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0: In our next hour, Red Skelton makes a guest appearance on The Life of Riley with William Bendix, going back to 1948. But first, we'll play Name That Tune. Lisa will present clips from songs with girl names. Woo-hoo! In the title, and I must name that tune. I'm sure I'm going to do great.
5: My score is through the roof at this point.
0: Man,
5: girl names?
0: Man,
5: what better could
0: Lisa,
5: I do here?
0: Wow.
5: Crazy.
0: All right. See you soon.
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8: From ABC News, I'm Dave Packer. In an attempt to jumpstart stalled peace talks between Russia and Ukraine, U.S. Envoy Steve Witkoff and Jared Kushner met with Russian President Vladimir Putin at the Kremlin on Saturday. Witkoff opened with praise and gratitude, especially for the recent release of Bob Gilman, the American held in Russia for the last 4 years, that was recently released.
9: Thank you. President Trump sends you his best wishes. The Gilman family is incredibly indebted to you and thanks you very, very much for Bob Gilman being allowed to come home.
8: Putin and Ukrainian President Volodymyr Zelensky agreed to pause strikes on each other's capitals while talks took place. Kushner and Witkoff will be in Ukraine's capital, Kyiv, Sunday. The U.S. says it destroyed or disabled 3 Iranian oil tankers after Iran launched ballistic missiles towards an American aircraft carrier and destroyer. CENTCOM says neither U.S. ship was hit and no American service members were injured. This after
10: President Trump declaring the conflict with Iran is, quote, small potatoes, defending his vice president, who would not call it a war.
11: Can you explain to the American people if this is not a war, what exactly is it?
12: Well, I'll tell you what, a lot of people don't call it a war. I call it a military conflict because it's small potatoes for us. It's not a big thing.
10: 18 service members have died in the war the president said would only last 4 to 6 weeks. More than 6 months in, nearly 800 have been wounded.
8: ABC's Rachel Scott. Part of the ceiling at the Kennedy Center in Washington collapsed during heavy rain. Nobody hurt, but the building's grand foyer has been closed through the weekend while officials assess the damage. For a tail end of the summer travel season, folks are looking for fresh air and wide open spaces. Travel expert Gabe Sagale has more.
13: I think a lot of folks are gravitating away from larger cities. A lot of the vacation rental companies are reporting that 90% of searches on their sites are for rural destinations, coastal and mountain getaways.
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8: Latest jobs report shows 4 sectors saw a large increase in hiring. ABC's Olivia Rubin tells us where those workers got hired.
16: A huge month for hiring in August. 162,000 new jobs added, according to new government data, smashing economists' expectations after months of stagnant growth. Specifically, employment surging for restaurants and bars, which added nearly 60,000 new jobs. And manufacturing, healthcare, and construction all seeing gains, too.
8: 2 children were killed, 2 adults in critical condition after a small plane crashed in Fresno, California, Saturday afternoon. The plane crashed shortly after takeoff, according to the NTSB, which is investigating. The once powerful Philadelphia labor leader, Johnny Doc Daugherty, was released from prison Friday afternoon after President Trump granted a commutation of his sentence. Doherty's attorney, George Bocchetto, said his client deserves to be home with his ailing wife.
17: This was an act of humanity. This was not an act of legality. This was an act by the President of the United States of compassion for someone whose wife is in desperate need of care.
8: The United Nations General Assembly is endorsing a new world map that more accurately shows the size of Africa. The resolution encourages governments and institutions to use the Equal Earth Projection instead of the traditional Mercator map, which makes areas near the poles look much larger than they really are. Dave Packer, ABC News.
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1: Cat owners, introducing the first and only litter in the U.S. that kills 99.9% of odor-causing bacteria. 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
7: Hello, everyone. I'm Carl Amari, and this is Hollywood 360, the radio show that presents all things entertainment, including trivia contests and games, movie reviews, celebrity interviews, showbiz news, and classic radio shows. My co-host is the eminent Lisa Wolf. In this hour, Rhett Skelton is Clem Cadiddlehopper on The Life of Riley, starring William Bendix from 1948. But first, it's Name That Tune. Lisa Wolf Cullen will present clips from songs with girl names in the title. I'll try to name that tune while you play along at home. Right, Lisa?
8: That's right. We were talking about that last week.
7: Yeah.
8: And you said something about girls' names. And I said, you know what? I'm on it. And here is your wish come true.
7: Okay.
8: So the question we were talking about last week was, have you ever dated a girl with any of these names?
7: Well, let's see.
8: So we'll keep that going.
7: That'd be interesting.
8: I think it's a no.
7: Really? None of them?
8: Not that I know of.
7: Okay, well,
8: that's all I can say.
7: I'll tell you.
8: But you can fill us in.
7: Okay.
8: Okay, here's the first song. Name that tune.
7: Mm-hmm.
9: Where will it lead us from here?
7: This is Angie.
8: Angie.
7: No, never dated an Angie.
8: I didn't think so. So this is Angie by the Rolling Stones, released in 73 from the album Goat's Head Soup. Reached number one.
7: That's a great song.
8: I know.
7: One of my favorite Stones songs.
8: I know how to do it right, Carl.
7: You're beautiful.
8: You're beautiful. Not yet. It's later.
9: You can't say we never try.
8: There was some speculation early on that this was about, like, Angie Dickinson or David Bowie's wife, Angie Bowie, but
7: it wasn't.
8: That I don't believe that it was, no. Mick Jagger said it wasn't.
7: This is such a great song.
8: I agree.
7: Score's pretty good, Lisa.
8: I'm feeling it should be great,
7: yeah,
8: Carl.
7: Yeah, it's pretty good.
8: Where's the pretty part? I think it's just plain old great.
7: Pretty good.
8: I think it's better than that.
7: All right.
8: Okay.

0: this like Jerry Lee Lewis?
1: Yeah.
2: Peggy Sue.
0: Oh, Peggy Sue.
1: There was nothing in there that I could give you without him saying Peggy Sue every 3 seconds. So
0: this is Buddy Holly.
1: This is Buddy Holly. Yeah. Ever date a Peggy or a Sue?
0: No.
1: How about a Sue?
0: No.
1: No?
0: Okay. I don't believe I ever did.
1: Not that I knew of either. No. So Peggy Sue, released in 1957, reached number 3. Originally, Buddy Holly titled the song Cindy Lou.
0: But Peggy Sue.
1: Renamed it for drummer Jerry Allison's girlfriend at the time, Peggy Sue.
0: Yeah. Peggy Sue.
1: I mean, do you ever want your best friend's girl?
0: Always.
1: Exactly.
0: Peggy Sue.
1: That's right.
0: That's a good one.
1: I know. All okay, right. Here's the next one.
0: Gloria.
1: Gloria. Laura Branigan.
0: Yep.
1: Released in 82 from the album Branigan. Yep. And reached number 2 on the Billboard charts.
0: Never dated a Gloria.
1: I didn't think so. This song was originally an Italian hit recorded by Umberto Tozzi in 1979.
0: Gloria.
1: Gloria.
0: Bring me a pizza.
1: Yeah, something like that.
0: Voices in your head. Calling Gloria.
1: You can't go up that high.
0: I didn't even try. What a great song.
1: Again, I agree. All right.
0: What a great song.
1: This next song, I think that we have never played on Hollywood 360.
0: Mm-hmm.
1: Don't recall ever playing it.
0: Okay.
1: Okay.
3: I hear you calling, but I can't come home right now.
0: We never have played this.
1: I love this song.
3: Me and the boys are playing. And we just can't find the sound.
1: You know this group.
0: Just a few. Is this like REO Speedwagon?
1: No, it's not. This is a soft sound for a pretty
0: heavy metal?
1: Pretty rough group, yeah.
0: What group?
1: I don't want to tell you. Come here. Listen.
0: Beth?
1: He just said it.
0: Never.
1: It's Kiss. Come on.
0: Never dated a Beth.
1: Oh, no. But you've heard of this song,
0: yeah,
1: right?
0: Yeah, sure.
1: Right. This is Beth by Kiss. I was a really big fan of Kiss.
0: Really?
1: In college.
0: I never was.
1: Because I went to the Kiss concert and I just like fell in love with it. That was it. Released in 76 from the album Destroyer, reached number 7 on the charts.
0: Yeah.
1: And their drummer, Peter Criss, co-wrote this ballad. It became their highest charting U.S. single.
0: Yeah.
1: It's a great song. It has a very different sound.
0: I was friends with a Beth. In
1: Doesn't
0: high
1: count.
0: School,
1: Doesn't
0: and
1: count.
0: my best friend at the time dated her, and
1: did
0: I never
1: you want to date her.
0: I kind of think I had a little crush on her. Yeah. I never dated her though.
1: I think it's not unusual to have a crush on your best friend's girl or guy.
0: Yeah, you know, but
1: it's always fun.
0: Yeah.
1: I didn't think you dated any of these names, but.
0: So I got that right.
1: You got it right.
0: Did I get it right?
1: No,
0: you didn't. I don't think I did.
1: No, he said it, and then you said it.
0: All right, so.
1: I'm going to give you a no. There are. Let's go.
0: Layla,
1: Derek and the Dominoes.
0: Yeah, but this is not Derek and the Dominoes.
1: Oh, you're right. This is not.
0: This is, yeah.
1: You're not. You're right. Who is this?
4: Eric Clapton.
1: You're absolutely right. That was my mistake. This is Eric Clapton version.
0: Never dated a Layla.
1: Eric Clapton wrote it about Patty Boyd, who was married to George Harrison at the time.
0: Got me on my knees.
1: Yes, this is definitely Clapton.
0: Please. Wow, what a song.
1: I know. I've never known anybody named Layla, have you?
0: Nope.
1: It's a pretty name.
0: Yeah, very pretty.
1: All right, well, next time you have kids, you'll keep it in mind.
0: Just think of this. Every Layla out there has escaped my grip.
1: You.
0: Yeah.
1: Well, then they dodged a bullet.
0: They dodged a bullet. Yep. That's for sure. Layla. Got me on my knees, Layla.
1: Yeah, it's great.
0: Good one.
1: I got one more for you.
0: All right. When she loved to love her. Rihanna,
1: yes. And I'm pretty sure you didn't
0: date
1: Rihanna.
0: That's Fleetwood Mac.
1: This is Fleetwood Mac.
0: I never knew a Rihanna.
1: It's Rhiannon, actually, with an N at the end. It's Rhiannon. It's R-H-I-A-N-N-O-N, Rihanna.
0: Oh, Rihanna. It is?
1: Yeah. Did you think it was Rihanna?
0: Yeah, that was Rihanna.
1: There's an N at the end.
0: Oh.
1: Yeah. So released in 76 from the album Fleetwood Mac, reached number 11. Stevie Nicks discovered the name in a novel before learning that Rhiannon was also a powerful figure in Welsh mythology.
0: Yeah?
1: So, wow. I guess she didn't make it up or anything, but...
0: That's how she got away from me. She was a mythological creature.
1: Who, Rhiannon?
0: Rhiannon.
1: Oh. I suppose so.
0: Well, I got to say this.
1: This is a top-notch song.
0: Those were great songs.
1: I think so, too.
0: You should do a part two next time.
1: Girl's Name Part Two?
0: Yeah.
1: I'll see what I can come up with.
0: I mean, I got to figure. It's got to be one girl that I dated.
1: Maybe. You know out of all three girls you've ever dated in your life, it might be tough to find the song.
0: Yeah. Three girls, right.
1: Yep.
0: In the month of May.
1: Yeah, you wish. Hey, that My Pillow is still waiting to be
0: used
1: and utilized.
0: All right, great job, Lisa Wolf and
1: Thanks,
0: Mike Bubblebath Costella. When we come back, it's Good Comedy with the Life of Riley with special guest Red Skelton. Stick around.

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1: 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You can put them in a folder. They never expire, so the links are always good for you. And they're fun to listen to when you're on your like a drive, or maybe when you're working out or whatever. Maybe at night when you're trying to fall asleep. Lisa puts me to sleep, I'll tell you that. Yeah. Boy, her, she's just, I'm like, ouch. She starts talking, telling
4: maybe
1: the story.
4: Maybe it's my dulcet tones.
1: What? Did you say something, Lisa?
4: Well, whatever works.
1: Well, anyway, if you want someone to walk you through it, call our number, 815-900-7535, 815-900-7535. But we want to make sure you get the full show sent to you every Monday if you'd like. All right, time for The Life of Riley, great comedy series created by a super good pal of mine, Irving Brecker. He was a great guy. I'll never forget, Lisa, when I was licensing these shows, he taught me a lesson. He taught me a really valuable lesson. I don't know if I've ever talked about this on the air, but I reached out to Irving Brecker and I said, I would like to license The Life of Riley from you. And he said, well, I'm sure you would. You know, it's a good series. What are you offering? And I didn't have any money. I was like a young kid, you know, trying to license these shows. And I said, well, whatever I make on it, I'll give you a percentage. He said, no, you have to give me an upfront amount of money, like a big amount of money up front, and then I'll know that you're paying attention to my show because you'll want to recoup that money. And you know what? I couldn't do it at that time, but later, years later, when I could offer them a nice advance on this show, it taught me a lesson. It's like, you know what? It's true. I paid more attention to the life of Riley because I wanted to make that money back. You know, so I always think about that. He was a great guy. He was a terrific businessman, and he was a talented guy. He wrote Bye Bye Birdie, and he wrote some other movies. He actually wrote some movies for the Marx Brothers, and so he had Academy Awards on his piano that I got to pick up and look at. It was great. Anyway, we're going to listen to a Life of Riley episode from September 3rd, 1948. William Bendix stars, but Red Skelton makes a guest appearance. Let's tune this in. Part one of The Life of Riley.
5: The Life of Riley with William Bendix as Riley and a visit from your favorite, Red Skelton. A more doting father than Chester A. Riley would be hard to find, especially when it comes to his teenage daughter, Babs. No mother hen ever clucked so anxiously over a young chick. And whenever Riley starts clucking, as he's doing right now, it means only one thing. He's going to lay a big egg.
6: Egg. Peg.
7: Oh, hello, Riley. I didn't hear you come in.
6: Peg, call a doctor, quick.
7: Riley, what's happened? Is it Junior? He's been in an accident?
6: Peg, call a psychiatrist right away.
7: Oh, it's for you. Now lie down, dear. You'll snap out of it. And you'll just have to give up that riveting job.
6: It's not for me. It's for Babs. I was passing her room just
7: what's
6: now.
7: What's wrong with Babs?
6: Well, come here. You'll see for yourself.
7: Well, what's the matter? Is she...
6: Shh, listen. In Babs' room.
8: Oh, Tom, it's sweet of you to ask me to be your wife, but I can't think of marriage just yet. My career comes first. Of course, I'd be glad to wear your frat pin and go to the dance with you and drive around in your convertible, but let's not talk about marriage for a while.
6: You hear that?
8: Well?
6: There's no one in the room with her. She's talking to herself. And what's worse, she's calling herself Tom.
8: What of it?
6: She's forgotten she's a girl. This can get her into big trouble, Peg.
7: Oh, Riley, come away from there. Babs is perfectly all right.
6: That's that studying. Too much algebra. Drive anybody nuts. Always trying to find X. I know. I spent 6 years in high school looking for X, and I never found it.
7: Riley, I know exactly what's wrong with Babs.
6: You do? Well, I didn't want to ask you, but as long as you brought it up yourself, tell me, has there ever been anybody in your family who, you know...
7: Chester who... Riley, are you asking me if there's ever been any insanity in my family?
6: Yeah, nothing personal.
7: Well, there was one person who everybody thought was crazy.
6: Now we're getting somewhere. Who?
7: Me, when I married you.
6: Now, just a minute, Peg. What do you mean,
7: oh,
6: you?
7: Oh, honest, Riley, how could you think for one minute that your own daughter is... Oh.
6: But she's got symptoms, talking to herself, calling herself Tom.
7: She's got symptoms, all right, but it's not what you think.
6: Well, what could it be?
7: Riley, do I have to take you aside and tell you the facts of life?
6: Peg, is there something I ought to know that you're holding back?
7: Your daughter has fallen in love.
6: Babs?
7: Yes, that's why she spends half her time daydreaming out loud about this Tom. He's coming here to see her tonight.
6: Babs in love? Babs?
7: Well, why are you surprised? Is it so unusual for young people to fall in love?
6: No, you're right, Peg. Love was always a big thing in my life, right up until the time I got married.
8: Embrace me, my sweet embraceable. Oh, hello, Mother. Daddy, I didn't even know you were home. Embrace me.
7: Oh, she's in a daze. She's really got it bad.
6: Yeah, her heart's so full of love, she's just got to pour it out in singing. Just listen to her.
7: Well, I'm glad to see you're acting intelligent about this. I was afraid you'd make a fuss.
6: Who, me? What's there to make a fuss about? Because she's in love? Well, that's natural. Reminds me of the time when I was young. Remember in the park, how we'd sit on the bench where it was dark, and you'd sing, and then I'd...
9: Babs, cut out that singing!

0: Oh, Mother, it's almost 8. Tom will be here soon. Did you talk to Daddy?
1: Well, not yet, Babs.
0: Oh, but you promised. You know how Daddy is when a boy spends an evening here.
1: Now, don't worry, dear. I'll get him to go to a movie.
2: Peg! Peg!
0: Oh, do it now, Mother, before Tom gets
1: all
0: here.
1: All right.
2: Peg, have you got a good book to loan me? I feel like staying in tonight and reading a book. I need some sleep.
1: Dear, wouldn't you rather go to a movie?
2: Yeah, okay, Dumplin'.
1: Well, here's 50 cents. Have a good time.
2: Well, ain't you going?
1: No, I think I'll stay in tonight.
2: Oh, well, I don't like to go alone. I'll stay in and keep company with you.
1: Eh? Thank you, but I can do without you this evening.
2: Well, hey, Babs, what are you all dressed up for? And who took the slipcovers off the couch?
1: Riley.
2: And look, cigarettes in a cigarette box. We expecting a visitor? Oh. Tonight's the night your new crush is coming. Well, now I gotta stay here and meet him.
0: Oh, no, you mustn't.
2: I mustn't?
0: Oh, well,
2: get it. So that's why you're trying to push. Ashamed of me.
0: Oh, I...
2: You're afraid those fancy college friends of yours will think I ain't got culture. Well, it's time you learned you can't hide the truth.
1: Now, don't be silly, Riley.
0: Come on, Daddy, be nice. Go on.
2: I had enough of this. Now, you listen to me. I'm the head of this house, and I do as I please. No one can bribe me with 50 cents and try to push me out of the house to go to a movie. Not if I don't want to. I ain't budging from this spot.
1: Chester Riley.
2: Well, all right, but at least give me 10 cents for popcorn.
3: Hey there, Riley.
2: Oh, it's you, Gillis.
3: Why the glum gloom?
2: I just had a little argument with Peg. Babs' boyfriend is visiting, so Peg tried to push me out of the house. You know what she said?
3: How should I know? I ain't the kind of a guy goes around snooping, eavesdropping on his next-door neighbor.
2: Boy, I told her off plenty.
3: You were right. At least you should have given you 10 cents for popcorn.
2: Gillis, you heard.
3: Well, my radio went on to blink, and I couldn't get it paced to be ignorant, so instead I listened to you.
2: Women, always trying to push you around.
3: Yeah, you gotta stand up to them.
2: Yeah, fight back. Don't let them get away with it. Gillis, you want to go to the movies with me?
3: Riley, you ain't going to the movies and leave Babs in there with that college boy sitting on that couch.
2: Well, I don't care. If she's ashamed of me and don't want me around, I got my pride, you know.
3: You think that's the reason she don't want you around? It's plain to see you ain't kept up with the modern American youth.
2: What other reason could there be?
3: Riley, do I have to take you aside and tell you the facts of life?
2: No, Peg promised to tell me.
3: Riley, think back 20 years to the time when we was boys in Brooklyn and we called on girls. You thinking?
2: Yeah.
3: Well, then...
2: Don't rush me. I'm still thinking.
3: Well, now you know.
2: Gillis, you don't think... No, Babs is pretty sensible after
3: all. If I was Babs' father, I'd play it safe. The minute this guy steps in the house, throw him out on his ear.
2: Well, I can't do that. He may be a nice kid.
3: Oh, yeah. Yeah, it wouldn't be polite.
2: No.
3: Yeah, hide in a closet somewhere and keep your eyes and ears open.
2: Gillis, you want me to be a spy?
3: Why not? According to the newspapers, everybody's doing it.
2: Well... Okay, after all, I'm only doing it for Babs' sake. It's my duty as a father.
3: And you're a wonderful father, Riley. Believe me, if I ever have a daughter, I'd only wish you could be her father.
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17: 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I'll return email you 100 half-hour classic radio shows on links that never expire. Also, liner notes with that, too. So you'll be able to listen to these classic radio shows while you're lying on a MyPillow or snuggling up in their sheets or whatever. They got great products over at MyPillow, and they've been our sponsor for a long time now. We really appreciate MyPillow. All right, we're listening to The Life of Riley, special guest Red Skelton, on a program from September 3rd, 1948. Here's the conclusion.
18: Hey, Riley, when is he getting here? We've been in this closet a half hour already.
19: Buddy, he ought to be here any minute.
18: It's getting stuffy. There ain't much oxygen in here.
19: Oh. Now, we'll have to save it. I'll breathe in and you breathe out.
18: What do you mean, Doc?
19: Shh. I hear something.
18: It's them. What are they saying?
19: I can't hear. Move over, Gillis. I want to peek through the key.

0: Yeah, wait a minute. This overcoat's fallen down.
1: Where?
0: Okay.
1: Oh, yeah. Now we'll see.
0: Well, what do you see?
1: Nothing yet.
0: Oh, let me peek, Riley. I know from experience my eyeballs fit all your keyholes.
2: No, it's my keyhole.
1: I can see now.
0: Yeah, what?
1: Babs just sat down on a couch.
0: Uh-huh. And he sat down beside him.
1: No, he's sitting away on the other side of the room.
0: A smart operator. He's just maneuvering.
1: He's getting up. He's walking.
0: Aha. Uh-huh. Now he's on the couch.
1: No, he took a cigarette from the coffee table. He's moving again.
0: Aha. Uh-huh. Now he's on the couch.
1: No, he went over to the window. Now he's turning around. He's coming back. He's near the chair. He's past the chair. He's past the coffee table. He's up to the lamp.
0: Uh-huh. Now he's on the couch.
1: Yeah.
0: I told you so.
1: Babs moved to the other side of the room.
0: He's chasing her.
1: No, she just got up to get some candy. She's coming back.
0: She's sitting down on the couch?
1: Yeah.
0: Uh-huh.
1: But now he's getting up.
0: What a dope. For this he went to college?
1: He went to the bookcase. He took out a book.
0: Uh-huh.
1: Now he's going back to the couch. Now he's... Dude! The lights went out. I'm going in there.
0: Oh, Riley, wait. Don't...
2: Put on the lights!
3: Daddy, what are you doing in the closet?
4: Mr. Riley,
2: You, Mr. Riley, me, you couch slouch. Put on the lights this minute.
5: Riley, what on earth?
3: He was hiding in the closet, Mother.
2: Nah, it's lucky I was. They just put out the lights.
5: Riley, the lights are on.
2: Don't tell me. It's pitch black.
5: There's an overcoat over your head.
2: Well, I think I'll go to the movies.
4: Good night, Babs. I'd better be going.
3: Oh, must you, Tom?
4: I'll see you sometime.
2: Wait, Tom, don't.
4: I really must. Good night.
2: Well, Tom, what?
5: Oh, Babsy, darling, don't cry.
2: Yeah, Babsy, don't cry. It's no harm done.
5: Get away from her.
3: How could you? Humiliating me like that. He was going to ask me to go to the dance, and now he'll never take me.
2: But, Babsy...
3: Don't talk to me. I never want to speak to you ever.
5: Chester Riley, spying on your own daughter. You ought to be... I'll settle with you later.
2: But, Peg...
5: Don't talk to me. Babsy, darling.
2: Gillis, where are you?
0: I'm still in the closet.
2: Gillis, old pal.
0: Don't talk to me. I don't want to have nothing to do with a sneaky spy.
2: What a revolting development this is.
6: The second act of The Life of Riley in a moment.
7: Riley, are you listening to me?
2: Please, Peg, I'm eating breakfast, and it ain't polite for you to talk while my mouth is full.
7: You've had enough to eat. Now listen.
2: Give me a couple more eggs.
7: No, we're going to have this out once and for all. Do you realize what you've done?
2: Give me another stack of wheat cakes.
7: You just about broke Babs's heart, and all you can do is sit there and stuff yourself with wheat cakes. What possessed you to hide in that closet? How could you make such an idiot of yourself?
2: Gillis helped me. Can I have some more coffee?
7: Oh, I just don't understand you.
2: Well, a father's got to look after his daughter.
7: Not through keyholes. My father didn't spy on me when you called on me.
2: Well, I bet he regrets it to this very day. Give me some more wheat cakes.
7: Oh, the poor child was up half the night crying. But a lot you care.
2: That ain't true. Believe me, I'm heartbroken about this. Right now, just thinking about it, I got a big lump in my throat.
7: That's the wheat cakes.
2: It ain't not. It's sediment.
7: Oh.
2: It'll be okay, Peg. I'll fix things up.
7: It's too late. The damage has been done. You frightened her boyfriend off. He'll never take her to the prom now.
2: No, she can change boyfriends.
7: And when the word gets round, she'll be the laughingstock of the whole neighborhood.
2: So she'll change neighborhoods.
7: It might be simpler if she just changed fathers.
2: Well, that's a good idea. She could work... That's not a nice thing to say. A guy can't sit down to breakfast without being insulted.
7: Just a minute. Where are you going?
2: I'm going out to eat breakfast. Change fathers, she said. After all I'd done for him, now they want to change fathers. Well, that's what they think. I'd like to meet the guy who tried to take me away from them.
8: How do you do, Riley?
2: Well, Digger, it's you.
8: It is I indeed.

0: E. Digby O'Dell, the friendly undertaker. Greetings, Riley. You're looking fine. Very natural.
1: Well, I really pulled a boner this time. Babs was entertaining her boyfriend, and I spied on him from the closet.
0: Oh, spying's a bad business. Yeah. I remember I once suspected that one of my assistants was loafing on the job. So I hid in a box and spied on him.
1: Did you nail him?
0: No, he nailed me. Oh, I was mortified.
1: Well, I was caught too. Poor Babe, she's heartbroken. Now she's got no one to take her to the dance tonight.
0: Riley, your problem is solved. I have just the boy for you.
1: Yeah? Who?
0: My wife's nephew. He's coming in from out of town today.
1: Yeah, is he a nice boy?
0: Well, I've never met the dear lad personally, but my wife comes from a fine family. Upstate farmers. The closer people are to the soil, the better I like them.
1: Well, gee, he sounds okay. Will you send him over tonight for dinner?
0: Indeed, I will.
1: Oh, Digger, you're a real pal. I can always count on you.
0: That makes us even. I'm counting on you. Now, if you'll excuse me.
1: Oh, wait a minute, Digger. You didn't tell me your nephew's name.
0: Oh, yes. It's Clem. Clem Cadiddle Harper. Well, cheerio. I'd better be shoveling off.

0: Babs! Babs! Babs, open the door.
1: Go away.
0: But it's me, Daddy.
1: Leave me alone.
0: But Babs, I got good news. I fixed
1: everything. I don't want to speak to you.
0: But Babs, you...
2: Oh, Riley, haven't you done enough?
0: But I got good news. Here I go and fix it so Babs can go to the dance and you...
3: Oh, Daddy, you spoke to Tom? He's taking me to the dance?
0: Not Tom. I got somebody better than Tom. Clem.
2: Well, who's Clem?
0: Well, he's a wonderful boy. You'll be crazy about him.
2: Riley, you have no right to pick up strangers.
0: Well, he ain't a stranger. He's Digger Odell's nephew.
2: Oh.
0: Yeah, and Digger says he's a lovely boy.
2: Well, if Mr. Odell says he's nice, I guess it's all right.
0: Well, sure. And you know Digger. He don't make snap judgments. He always goes below the surface. Now, Clem will be here for dinner, and after you can go to the dance.
3: But how do I know I'll like him?
0: Don't worry. You'll like him. I guarantee it. The minute you see him, you'll swoon.
3: Oh, but Daddy,
0: that's Clem.
3: Oh, I'm not even dressed.
2: Oh, neither am I.
0: Well, hurry up and fix yourself up. I'll entertain him.
3: Oh, Mother, where's my blue dress?
2: Oh, I hung it in your closet.
0: Now, make it snappy.
4: Well, here I am.

0: Oops! No. No, no, no. No, I couldn't have seen it. I don't drink. Well, I'll open the door. Maybe it ain't there anymore.
1: It's still here. Hey, where's my girl? I hope she looks better than you do, brother. Yes, sir, you're looking at a man that's in the mood for romance. Boy, I ain't been kissed since we sold our nearsighted cow.
0: Are you Clem Cadiddle Hopper?
1: Don't let my pointed head fool you. I ain't Woody the Woodpecker. maybe I am. Oh, no, I couldn't be. Not with my ostrich-like neck.
0: Tell me, son, where did Digger Odell dig you up?
1: Oh, wouldn't you like to know? I'm sorry I'm late, but I just went down to the draft board. Yeah. 24's go now, you know. Yeah. The first doctor examined me, he said I was a moron. Well, I resented that. So I took it to a higher-up. I demanded an IQ from 3 impartial psychiatrists.
0: How did they finally classify you?
1: Care to shake hands with an imbecile?
0: Look, Clem, you better go. There's been a mistake.
1: Mistake?
0: Yeah.
1: Well, I got more information that you weren't expecting to see me.
0: Well, not till Groundhog Day, no. You shouldn't have come here like this. You should have phoned me, Clem.
1: Well, I tried to phone you, but I can't get the hang of these city phones. You used up all my nickels trying to get the operator. Every time I put my nickel in and pulled the receiver down, all I got was lemons and cherries.
0: Compared to this guy, I'm Einstein.
1: Where's my girl? Drag her in. I can't stand here puckered up all night, you know. This alum don't come cheap, you know.
0: But, Clem, I told you there's a mistake.
1: Well, let's get going, stupid.
0: Who are you calling stupid?
1: Don't flatter yourself. I was just talking to myself.
0: Clem, look, you gotta go, please.
1: I ain't budging, not till I see my girl. Oh, beat me with a licorice whip. I'm the candy kid.
0: Clem, wait in here, huh?
1: In here, huh? Well, what is this, bub?
0: That's the parlor.
1: Kind of small for a parlor, isn't it? What are all these coat hangers doing? Hey, let me out of here.
0: Clem, please. Clem, keep quiet.
2: Oh, I'm sorry. I'm late for that. Well, Riley, where's the boy?
0: He ain't here. He didn't come yet.
2: Well, who was that at the door?
0: Oh, that was the Fuller Brush Man. That's those California moths. Peg, I gotta call Digger. Peg, don't open up that closet. The moths may attack you. I'll be right back.
2: There's something funny. I better take a look in that closet. Whoops! Oh, no. I couldn't have seen it. I don't drink.
1: Well, it's about time, girlie. Hey, who put out the light?
2: There's an overcoat over your head.
1: Well, here I am.
2: You're Clem Cadiddle Hopper?
1: Yeah, don't let the hat fool you. I ain't head of Cadiddle Hopper. That's too fast for her. She didn't get it. Didn't care much for it myself. Are you my girl? You ain't no chicken, you know.
2: Well, really, I...
1: Well, let's get going now. Let's get going before you get any older. Come on, pucker up.
2: Oh, well, I never.
1: No, I never did either, but I'm going to tonight. flower.
2: Now, wait, Mr. Kniddlehopper.
1: Well, I'm trailing you, little honeysuckle.
2: Oh, now, Mr.
1: I'm a heels beels, I am.
2: Wait, Mr. Kahoppadoodle, don't, I'll call my husband.
1: You can call him, but he'll have to bring his own girl, dude.
2: Riley, help!
3: Peg, where are you? Kniddlehopper, get off my wife's lap.
1: Well, what do you know? He's insanely jealous.
2: Chester Riley.
3: Now, wait, Peg, I didn't...
2: You expect Babs to go out with this...
1: Hands with an imbecile.
4: Mother!
2: Oh, Riley, if Babs sees him, she'll have a fit.
1: I can't wait to get to the dance hall. I gotta get these things off. Shoes, they call them.
2: What? I'm warning you, Riley. Don't let Fab see him. She'll never speak to you again.
3: Well, what can I do? He won't go in that closet again.
2: Oh, yes, he will. Come here, Clem.
1: I knew she'd finally succumb.
2: Will you wait in here, Clem? Good. In the library?
1: Looks just like the parlor to me. Hey, help me out here.
4: Mother! Oh, here you are. Mother, Tom just phoned. He's taking me to the dance after all. He's calling for me any minute. Where's my coat? Oh, it's in the closet.
3: Babs,
2: don't! Oops!
4: Daddy, what on earth?
3: I know, Babs, you don't drink, but you saw it all right.
4: Oh, that's Tom now.
1: Babs, here I am.
4: What?
1: You're my date tonight, kiddo. Hello.
4: Goodbye.
1: Short evening, wasn't it? I look like I'm stuck with you, Mom. Get your bubble gum. Let's blow.
3: Hey.

0: Hank, wait. Where are you going?
1: If you think for 1 minute that I'm going to stay in the house with this...
2: I'm still an imbecile. I'm in a rut.
1: I'm going to a movie.
0: But, Dumplin', you...
1: You can entertain Mr. Cadiddlehopper.
0: But, Dumplin'...
2: Are you my date, brother?
0: Yep, here I am.
2: What a revolting development this is.

0: information and education.
1: That's The Life of Riley with William Bendix as Riley, September 3rd, 1948. Special guest Red Skelton, an NBC broadcast. Sure hope you enjoyed that. Time for This Month in Music History.
2: All right, here's another great song from 1976.
3: Yay!
1: Hey!
2: You like these funky songs.
4: Once I was a boogie singer.
3: Yes, I was. No problem. No.
4: Running down the one-night stands.
3: Yeah.
4: Everything around me.
2: What is it?
3: Everything around me, baby.
4: Got to start to feeling so low.
3: I know it.
2: Uh-huh.
4: Yes, I did.
3: I think.
4: You just

0: play that funky music by Wild Cherry.
1: Wild Cherry? Wild Cherry?
0: Wild Cherry.
1: Wow.
0: You like
1: what
0: that?
1: A great song.
0: This was a number one song in 1976.
1: I love cherries. You know, that's my favorite fruit.
0: Cherries are great.
1: My favorite fruit. Second is strawberry.
0: I like
1: and then,
0: strawberries.
1: And then maybe blueberries. Oh, no, I think, yeah, blueberries.
0: I like watermelon.
1: Do ya?
0: Yeah, a lot. But this is a great song.
1: It sure is, Lisa. It's got me wanting to dance.
0: I mean,
1: I'm
0: going
1: to get up and dance.
0: It's hard to sit still when you hear this.
1: What do you think? I'm pointing, see?
0: You're like Elaine.
1: I like
0: on Seinfeld.
1: Point. I point.
0: Yep, yep.
1: When I dance, I do a lot of pointing.
0: Oh, that's good.
1: I point. It's
0: okay.
1: It's important.
0: It's important to
1: and,
0: point
1: you know,
0: while you dance?
1: Yeah.
0: Okay.
1: I think so.
0: You know, whatever makes you feel good, Carl, just go with it.
1: People look at you.
0: People look
1: when
0: at you anyways, Carl. You're kind of a big deal, you know.
1: When I'm pointing and dancing, they're looking.
0: Oh, they're looking anyways. Yeah, for sure.
1: All right, more of Hollywood 360 after this.

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2: Now, I tell you, unless you blow it, Lisa, you're going to have a huge score. I mean,
3: I don't blow things.
2: You're really doing really good here, man.
3: I'm feeling good about it, too,
2: If you don't start doing a backwards dance here or stepping backwards, you're going to have a really good
3: score. I'm
2: going
3: to keep moving forward.
2: All right. So in our next hour, O. Henry's Western hero, The Cisco Kid, starring Jack Mather from 1956, will also play Fact or Fiction. Lisa will present information on money.
3: There we go.
2: Money. And I must guess if it's fact or fiction while you play along at home. Right, Lisa?
3: That's it.
2: All right. See you soon.

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4: From ABC News, I'm Dave Packer. Iran launching missiles at an American aircraft carrier and a destroyer.
5: The response from the U.S. to firing at 3 crude oil tankers described as part of a shadow network that funds the Iranian Revolutionary Guard. CENTCOM's commander saying in a statement, quote, "Let the message to the IRGC be clear. If you shoot at 2 of our ships, we will impose an even higher economic cost, taking out 3 of yours."
4: ABC's Stephen Portnoy. The attacks come just one day after President Trump called the conflict, quote, "small potatoes." U.S. envoy Steve Witkoff and Jared Kushner met in Russia with President Vladimir Putin Saturday, hoping to hammer out a deal on Ukraine.
6: So, first of all, President Putin, thank you so much for having us.
4: The White House says Witkoff and Kushner discussed substantive plans for the next steps on a path toward peace in the Russian war against Ukraine. Kushner and Witkoff will be in Ukraine's capital, Kyiv, Sunday. 2 children were killed, 2 adults in critical condition after a small plane crashed in Fresno, California, Saturday afternoon.
7: Axon 51, I contacted a witness saying that there's 2 possibly still alive, but 2 confirmed fatalities. I know of their location.
4: Responder audio from Broadcastify. The NTSB is investigating. A robust August with 162,000 new jobs announced. Most hires were in bars and restaurants, healthcare, and construction. But Friday's announcement does little to reduce inflation. ABC's Olivia Rubin explains.
8: Inflation right now is at 3.4%. That's well above the target of 2%. Making matters worse, Americans' paychecks just aren't keeping up. Wages growing slower at just 3.1%. Polls have shown that Americans are largely frustrated with rising prices and the state of the economy. That means all eyes will be laser focused on next week's inflation report, which could signal where rates are headed from here.
4: 2 more people have been found alive days after those devastating floods near the Nepal-Tibet border. The death toll now more than 1,300. 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
4: At the U.S. Open, tennis world number 1, Aryna Sabalenka had to handle an unusual interruption during her 3rd round match on Friday, stopping play to alert the umpire to a strong smell of cannabis on the court.
11: I was like, guys, you can do whatever, you can smoke whatever, you can relax as much as you can, but please do not do it around the tennis courts. It's a bit tricky to handle that smell while you're trying to compete at your best.
4: Others there say it's not the first time that signature smell has been wafted through the Open. A new report detailing allegations against former Labor Secretary Lori Chavez de Raymer.
12: The Labor Department Inspector General alleges that Chavez de Raymer had an inappropriate relationship with a member of her security detail. That report also says that they found more than 30 witnesses alleging she created a, quote, toxic, intimidating, and humiliating work environment. In one instance highlighted in that report, one agent on her security detail alleges that she stopped at a strip club and asked them to drop cash onto a dancer. Chavez de Raymer resigned as Labor Secretary back in April.
4: ABC's Morgan Norwood. Three tropical systems are churning across the Pacific, bringing dangerous surf to Hawaii and Southern California. Hurricane Lowell is expected to pass west of Hawaii, but could bring heavy rain, flooding, and mudslides early next week, while Hurricane Marie is creating a high risk of dangerous rip currents along the Southern California coast. Dave Packer, ABC News.
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21: Abby who?
22: Abby Normal.
23: What do you do, Carl? Carl is a inventor / entrepreneur.
24: Yeah, I'm still looking for that home run, you know? I mean, when I saw the iPod first time, I was like, yeah, I could have kicked myself.
23: That was so hard on him.
25: What's your name?
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0: things entertainment, including trivia contests and games, movie reviews, celebrity interviews, showbiz news, and classic radio shows. My co-host is the illustrious Lisa Wolf. In this hour, Jack Mather and Harry Lang star as the Cisco Kid and his pal Pancho on a Western broadcast from 1956. But it's time now for Fact or Fiction. Lisa will present information on money. And I must guess if it's fact or fiction while you play along at home. Right, Lisa?
1: That's right. I mean, is there ever a category more suited for you than girls and money?
0: My goodness.
1: My gosh, what
0: two
1: is
0: of my favorite things in the
1: right?
0: whole wide world.
1: What is
0: world.
1: Happening here tonight?
0: They may be the two favorite things in the whole world.
1: I'm off the charts here.
0: Yeah.
1: That's all I can say.
0: Wow.
1: Here we go. All about money.
0: Okay.
1: One of your favorite things.
0: Right.
1: The $2 bill is still printed today. Fact or fiction?
0: No, it is not.
1: It is a fact. Although uncommon in circulation, the U.S. Bureau of Engraving and Printing continues to produce $2 bills.
0: What? They do?
1: I didn't know that.
0: I thought they stopped.
1: I didn't know that. Man. Uncommon, though.
0: Ugh. Just
1: penny.
0: Don't.
1: Darn it. Penny. Okay, I'll give you a NICU deal. If you get all of the rest correct, that's 11 more.
0: Oh, my
1: goodness. I'll get you guys a pizza next week.
0: I'm never going to get 11 in a row.
1: Okay, then don't accept the offer.
0: All right, I'll take the offer.
1: That's what I thought.
0: Okay.
1: Stop complaining and just accept it.
0: Right.
1: Pennies are made mostly of copper.
0: Pennies are made mostly of copper. No.
1: What are they made of?
0: Steel or something else.
1: You are correct.
0: Yeah.
1: On the no. Since 1982, U.S. pennies have been made primarily of zinc with a thin copper coating.
0: Mm-hmm.
1: So there you go.
0: Okay.
1: So far, so good.
0: All right.
1: Benjamin Franklin has appeared on every U.S. $100 bill.
0: Benjamin Franklin. No, not every one of them, because it was in the Confederate days. It was
1: you are right. There are early $100 bills that featured several other historical figures, but he became the permanent portrait on the $100 bill in 1914.
0: Yeah.
1: Paper money in the U.S. is made from cotton and linen.
0: Cotton and linen. Real.
1: That is a fact. It's 75% cotton and 25% linen. I think most people think it's made from
2: like
1: wood pulp. But it is not.
0: I didn't think that.
1: Oh, okay.
0: I thought it was cotton and linen.
1: There you go. There is a $1 million bill in circulation.
0: $1 million bill in circulation. Is there?
1: I'm going to ask you that.
0: Is there a $1 million bill? I will say no, there is not.
1: You are right.
0: Yeah.
1: It has never been issued as a legal U.S. currency.
2: Yeah, baby.
1: Because if it had, I would have them for sure, multiples.
0: Sure, all the money you have.
1: George Washington never appeared on a coin during his lifetime.
0: Never appeared on a coin during his lifetime. I will say ridiculous. He did.
1: It is a fact. Washington opposed placing living people on U.S. coins, and his image first appeared on the quarter in 1932.
0: Bomarinsky.
1: Darn.
0: Yeah.
1: Mike's not happy with you either. The penny.
0: I make everyone disappointed in me.
1: It's
0: true. I bet pretty much everyone is disappointed in me.
1: We all just hate you.
0: You know?
1: No, I'm kidding. The penny is the
0: oldest. I disappoint pretty much everybody.
1: Yeah, eventually.
0: Right?
1: Like you say, we're all enamored at first.
0: Yeah, at first, I'm like a shiny new penny at first.
1: Yeah, and then
0: it's
1: things start to dwindle.
0: Then you like get gum on the penny.
1: You get kind of sick
0: sticky,
1: of it all.
0: Throw it out.
1: We've had enough of you.
0: That's me.
1: Yep.
0: It's
1: the penny, I can't argue. The penny is the oldest U.S. coin still in circulation.
0: Penny. Yes, real.
1: That is a fact.
0: Mm-hmm.
1: The Lincoln cent has been in continuous production since 1909, but honestly, I'm going to have to say we should be done with pennies.
0: Yeah.
1: We
0: stopped making them.
1: Well.
0: We did. We stopped
1: making
0: them.
1: It's still in circulation,
0: making them.
1: Well, it's going to be in circulation for a very long time.
0: Yes, we stopped making them.
1: Martha Washington is the only woman whose portrait has appeared on the U.S. paper currency.
0: No. Susie B. Anthony and others. Yeah, so no.
1: No. It says fact. She appeared on the $1 silver.
0: Susan B. Anthony was
1: on paper.
0: On paper. Oh,
1: on paper specifically. Specifically on paper.
2: Don't!
0: Hate one again.
1: The phrase, in God we trust, has appeared on every U.S. coin ever minted.
0: No.
1: No, you are correct.
0: Yeah.
1: The U.S. Mint once made a 3-cent coin.
0: The U.S. Mint made a 3-cent coin? No.
1: It is a fact. Both silver and nickel 3-cent coins were produced during the 1800s.
0: I bet you they're really worth a lot of money.
1: Today,
0: sure. I've never seen one.
1: I've never seen one, but 1800s. Yeah. So, yeah. I mean, that's back when you were born.
0: Yeah.
1: More Monopoly money is printed each year than real U.S. currency.
0: No way. What are you, crazy?
1: Okay, fiction. Here's the last one. See if you can get the last one right.
0: Oh,
1: and on a good note. Okay, I thought that'd be funny. Uh-huh. It is like a myth out there that people say that, but it's not true. The Treasury Department destroys worn-out paper money by shredding it.
0: I don't know if they shred it or burn it. I think they burn it, so I'll say burn.
1: It's a fact. Unfit bills are shredded and then recycled or otherwise disposed of by the Federal Reserve.
0: How do you recycle it? Okay.
1: After you shred it, you
0: could
1: use
0: that. Those are really good,
1: paper.
0: Lisa.
1: I know, Carl.
2: Actually, a buddy of mine got like a tube from somewhere of shredded money.
0: Oh, really?
2: Yeah.
0: I thought they only shredded it. Oh, no. I mean, I thought they burned it.
1: Well, then they couldn't recycle it because then it's ash.
0: No, right.
1: Okay. This makes more sense.
0: Okay. That does.
1: Okay.
0: All right. When we come back, we're going to tune into The Cisco Kid. Stick around.
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0: You know what, Lisa? 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Every one of the shows is direct from the master recording. So you pop in these CDs. There's 200 CDs, 400 shows. You pop

0: CDN. It's like high fidelity sounds, just like it was recorded yesterday. And there's a 64-page book that details every one of the 400 shows and their series, and has a photograph of the radio stars. 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All right, Lisa, it's time now for the Cisco Kid. We play a lot of these. They're great. It's a Western series that featured O. Henry's character, the Cisco Kid, who was seen in films, on TV, comic books, and in 1942 made a transition to radio. Jackson Beck played Cisco with Louis Sorin as Pancho. Later, Jack Mather and Harry Lang played Cisco and Pancho. For a while, Mel Blanc played the role of Pancho. Cisco Kid was a heroic Mexican caballero who fought for law and order in the Old West. Immensely popular. Over 600 episodes by the Ziv Company, which we licensed all of these shows from Frederick Ziv's company. This is called The Legacy of Courage from February 8th, 1956. Here's part one of The Cisco Kid.
1: Here's adventure. Here's romance. Here's the famous Robin Hood of the Old West.
2: Cisco, the sheriff, he is getting closer.
3: This way, Pancho. Vamos.
1: The Cisco Kid.

0: Now, the Cisco Kid in our exciting story, Legacy of Courage. In the Old West, Big Jack Rogers, owner of the Sky High Stagecoach Line, had been a man of iron nerve, so much so that during his 10 years of ownership, the line had never missed a run. In view of bandits, seasonal floods and washouts, and occasional lack of drivers, this was an astounding record. But now, Big Jack was dead, and the town of Crest was wondering what would become of the line. As our story opens, Hal Moody, one of the Sky High's drivers, comes out of the stable. He is scowling blackly as he walks toward the watering trough where a heavy-set man awaits him.
1: Well, I take it you got some word, Hal.
2: What makes you think so?
1: I can tell by the look on your face. It's just like a thundercloud.
2: Well, no wonder. Here's what's going to happen, Blake. That young pup of a nephew of Big Jack's is taking over the line.
1: Big Jack's nephew?
2: I just heard the news from Dawson, the telegraph operator. Telegram just come through.
1: Yeah, but the nephew's back east. He's been back there all his life, ain't he?
2: Yeah, but he's getting here tomorrow. He's coming by train to Green Valley, and I'll pick him up on the regular stagecoach run and bring him here to Crest. Or maybe I won't bring him here.
1: What do you mean, Hal?
2: Well, if I owned this stagecoach line, you and I could make our fortunes, Blake. I could tip you off to when I was carrying gold, you could hold up the stage, and then you and me could split.
1: Too bad you didn't get the line.
2: I still aim to get it. Now, look, Blake, here's what we'll do. You and the boys hold up the stage up by Rock Mesa. I'll pretend to get awful mad, see?
1: Yeah.
2: And I'll draw. You open up then and get the boy.
1: Where's he going to be sitting?
2: Right up alongside of me on the driver's seat. And with him dead, just leave it to me to get the ownership of the stage.

0: Cisco.
1: Si, Pancho.
0: Today, young Senor Jacqueline.
1: According to the word in the town of Crest, it is. I'm looking forward to meeting young Senor Jack.
0: Pancho look forward to. Big Senor Jack wants Cisco to keep his eyes on young Senor Jack, no?
1: Well, that is what he told me, Pancho.
0: He told you, I know.
1: A few days before he died. He did not say he doubted the boy's courage, but he hoped he would have enough to carry on the tradition of the stagecoach line of not having missed a trip in 10 years.
0: Young Senor drive the stagecoach?
1: Oh, I doubt it. Driving a stagecoach takes a great deal of experience with horses and equipment, Chico. But we will see. Yeah, there is dust rising in the distance.
0: You think that the stagecoach, Cisco?
1: Well, it may be, Pancho. Just about time for it to reach Rock Mesa.
0: Go from Green Valley Depot.
1: Si. If that is the stagecoach, young Senor Jack may be on it. Let us come over and meet it, Pancho.
0: Si.
1: And escort it back to Crest.
0: Escort it back to Crest.
1: Up, Diablo, car!
0: Go, go, go, go, go, go, go, go, go, go, go, go, go, go, go, go, go, go, go, go, go, go, go, go, go, go, go, go, go, go, go, go, go, go, go, go, go, go, go, go, go, go, go, go, go, go, go, go, go, go, go, go, go, go, go, go, go, go, go, go, go, go, go, go, go, go, go, go, go, go, go, go, go, go, go, go, go, go, go, go, go, go, go, go, go, go, go, go, go, go, go, go, go, go, go, go, go, go, go, go, go, go, go, go, go, go, go, go, go, go, go, go, go, go, go, go, go, go, go, go, go, go, go, go, go, go, go, go, go, go, go, go, go, go, go, go, go, go, go, go, go, go, go, go, go, go, go, go, go, go, go, go, go, go, go, go, go, go, go,

0: It certainly is nice of you, Mr. Moody, to let me ride up here in the driver's seat with you.
1: Yeah, well, I reckon you got a right to ride any way you please. After all, you own this stagecoach line.
0: It certainly is too bad you had to make the run over to Green Valley just to pick me up.
1: Well, you don't carry passengers every trip. Between you and me, youngster, I don't reckon this here line's a paying proposition. Now, if I was you, I'd sell out, first chance I had.
0: Oh, no, I wouldn't do that, Mr. Moody. Uncle Jack took pride in this line, according to what he wrote me. Well, he said this line hadn't missed a trip in 10 years.
1: Yeah.
0: Well, I intend to keep that record up.
1: Well, then you'll have to do some driving yourself. Can you do that?
0: I think so. I worked in a livery stable for some years back home. I can handle horses and teams pretty well.
1: Yeah. Handle a 6-horse hitch on a mountain run out here is something different. You'll find that out.
2: All right, driver, stop them horses.
0: Great Scott, road agents.
1: I reckon that's what you could call them.
2: I said stop them horses.
1: Yes, all right.
3: What are you carrying for money?
1: We ain't carrying any. You're having all your trouble for nothing.
3: Throw down what you got in your pocket. And you, Squirt, throw down your money and be quick about it.
0: Well, I...
3: Come on!
0: All right, just point that gun the other way, will you? Here's my wallet.
3: Now you, driver.
1: Why, you lily-livered coyote, I'll throw down nothing.
0: Easy, Hal. Don't get him too angry.
1: He wouldn't dare shoot. Just watch this. Nice work, Blake. Now I'll take his body in
4: hey,
1: the town.
4: A couple of riders coming this way, out there across the flats.
1: Huh? By thunder, you're right.
4: Say, Hal, it's the Cisco Kid and his partner. You better get out of here fast.
1: All right, just leave the body. They can't prove nothing.
4: Right, come on, boys, let's get going.
1: Yeah. Run, you mean you cayuses, run. Ha!

0: What happened up there in Rock Mesa, Cisco?
1: I could not see, Pancho. Those high bushes were right in the way.
0: All of a sudden, that stagecoach leave there very fast.
1: Maybe that there was a holdup.
0: Uh-huh.
1: That is one of the places where banditos wait for the stagecoach, and that... Santos, hold up.
0: Oh, look, hold up. The senor down the road, Cisco.
1: Si. Unless I miss my guess, that is Senor Jack. See, si, it is.
0: He dead, Cisco?
1: Oh, wait. No, his heart is beating.
0: Mm-hmm.
1: In fact, his pulse is quite strong.
0: Young Senor Jack blinked his eyes.
2: What are you...
1: It's all right, Senor Jack. Just lie still for the moment.
2: What am I doing here? Who are you men?
1: I am known as the Cisco Kid. This is mi compañero, Pancho.
2: Cisco? Pancho? Oh, yes, my uncle wrote me about you.
1: Do not try to talk just yet, Senor Jack.
2: It was a holdup, masked men. Hal Moody drew on them. They fired.
1: Si, si. Senor Jack, you are a very lucky young man. This bullet barely creased you, just enough to knock you out.
0: You have a little headache for a while, and that'll be all.
1: Pancho and I will take you to Crest. And you can have the doctor look at this wound. Here, I'll help you to your feet, senor. Come on. There. You feel a little bit dizzy?
2: A little.
1: Well, that will pass quickly. So you say Hal Moody drew on the banditos?
2: Yes.
1: That is the first time I ever knew that hombre to draw on anyone.
2: Oh, he had a lot more courage than I did, Cisco. I didn't want him to draw, but he did.
0: May not be all courage, no?
1: You are quite right, Pancho. It may not be. We'll find out more about this sudden gunfighting streak of Hal Moody's. Also, why he left you lying here in the road. His answers may be very interesting.

0: Yeah, there wasn't anything else I could do, Sheriff. When those gunmen ordered me to drive on, I had to do it, or get filled full of lead.
1: Oh, I ain't doubting your word, Moody. I just want to get the whole story.
0: Well, you got it. Now,
1: you think young Jack was shot dead, eh?
0: Well, I ain't got a doubt of it, Sheriff. Of course, there wasn't any chance of my waiting to find out.
1: Well, I'll take a couple of deputies and ride out that way.
0: Well, if that's all you want, I'll be going over to the cafe.
1: Sure, sure. Go ahead, Moody. Something don't sound just right about that story, Moody. But I'm blessed if I know what it is. Well, what's all this? Howdy, Cisco, Pancho.
2: What is this, here, Sheriff?
1: By thunder. Ain't that young Jack Rogers?
3: That's who it is, Sheriff.
1: Well, I just heard you was killed.
4: You not believe everything you hear, Senor Sheriff.
0: Who told you that, Sheriff?
1: Well, Hal Moody.
0: Suppose you and I go and have a talk with this Hal Moody.
1: Well, I don't see no reason to talk with him now, Cisco. Anyway, I'm riding out the scene of the holdup. Maybe I can find some clues to the holdup men.
0: Have you any objection if I talk to Moody?
1: Not at all. He said he was going over at the cafe.
0: Well, then Pancho and I will go right over there. One thing more, Senor Sheriff. Will you go with Senor Jack to the doctor?
1: Well, all right, Cisco.
0: And then, if you will, see that he gets a good room in the hotel. He will no doubt want to lie down and rest for a while this afternoon.
3: I've got to find out about the stage's next run.
0: Well, what do you mean, Senor Jack?
3: Well, according to the schedule my uncle sent me some time ago, there's a westbound run at 3 o'clock in the afternoon.
0: See, I believe that is correct.
3: Well, I've got to find out if Moody's taking that run.
0: I think you will find he is not. That hombre drives just one run a day, and he kicks about doing that, I understand. Do not worry about it, Senor Jack. Pancho and I will find out for you.
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25: Hey, Mike, a couple of weeks ago, I was working out in my garage. 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She just pulls up because she was in the neighborhood. She's like, I'm going to surprise Carl. What was I doing besides working out, Lisa?
26: 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You were in your workout clothes, you had a bunch of weights, and you had your 120 Life right next to you.
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25: 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It has incredible ingredients in it. It's not a stimulant or any kind of a hocus pocus thing. It's really blended great ingredients like beetroot and hibiscus, and it has tart cherry, cranberry, magnesium, pomegranate,
0: It's just great, and it's all mixed in a powder. You just put a little bit of the powder in some water, stir it up, and drink that once a day. I do it when I'm working out, but if you do it once a day, you will see that it will lower your blood pressure.
26: If you go to their website, 120life.com, there's a lot of information there that would be really helpful. 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So test your blood pressure, check it, and see where it's at. And if it's even the least bit high, give it a shot. 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And they're willing to do that with a money-back guarantee.
0: Yeah.
26: Because if it doesn't work, you'll get your money back. 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
0: 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It really is great. 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Okay, we're listening to The Cisco Kid, a show called The Legacy of Courage. February 8th, 1956. Here's the conclusion.
1: Sit down, Blake. That was mighty nice work. The sheriff don't suspect a thing. I just been talking with him.
2: Yeah, I know. I was up in my room crossing the stage depot.
1: You sure got there in a hurry.
2: That's right, I did.
1: Hey, right.

0: things are going pretty well for us, Blake.
1: No, I wouldn't say they was, Hal. That's why I come over here.
0: Young Jack's dead, ain't he?
1: Hardly.
0: What?
1: That bullet of mine only creased him. He's walking around under his own power. Cisco brought him in.
0: Well, by thunder.
1: The sheriff's taking the kid to the doctor's. Then he's going to get him a room in the hotel. The kid said something about finding out from you who was driving the 3 o'clock run. But Cisco said he'd find out.
0: Is Cisco on his way here?
1: Yeah. Hey, there he is now. Him and his fat partner.
0: Why, that blasted sidewinder, if he thinks he can spoil our...
1: Careful what you say to him now.
2: I understand you were held up, hombre.
0: Yeah, I reckon that's right.
2: Why did you leave young Senor Jack lying in the road?
0: Now, look, you ain't the sheriff, and I ain't telling you anything, see?
2: You'll tell me all I want to know, hombre. For I believe this holdup was for one purpose only. To kill Senor Jack.
1: Pretty hard words, Cisco.
3: Pretty soon they get harder, too.
0: Are you accusing me of attempted murder?
2: If the shoe fits, wear it.
0: Why, you... Come on, Blake, let's get him.
4: Hey, get into this, boy!
0: Last one, give it to the coyotes. Pull them. Give it.
5: Get back to the wall, Pancho. Do not let any of them behind you.
4: Pancho, try hard, Cisco. Not let them get behind you, neither.
5: Not that I'm here. There are more of them coming this way. Every minute.
0: That's a stop. Get behind, Cisco.
5: Not before are you of you. Measure your length and a floor.
4: Look out, Cisco. Behind you. I'm going to get the chair.
6: Yeah, and I'm going to use it like this.
0: All right, I'll get the fat one with this chair.
4: You're not hit the fat one. You're not hit him. You're not hit
0: him. Got them both. Let's finish them off right here now, Blake, and then we'll go after young Jack.
7: And again, Cisco and Pancho face death. In just a moment, we'll return to... The Cisco...

0: now back to the Cisco Kid and our exciting story, Legacy of Courage. Young Jack Rogers has come west to take over and run his legacy, his late uncle's stagecoach line. One of the drivers, Hal Moody, arranges for a fake holdup and killing so he can get the stagecoach line. But young Jack is not killed. He is found by Cisco and Pancho, who bring him to the town of Crest and start an investigation. In the cafe, our friends are jumped by the Moody Crane gang and knocked out. Now...
1: All right, come on, Blake. Let's finish him right here now.
2: No, Hal. Don't be crazy. There's too many people around.
1: Most of them's your own gang.
2: Nothing doing. Somebody'd be sure to pin it on us. We'll tie these two up and throw them in this big closet here.
1: If they get away, they'll talk. I tell you, it's mighty dangerous to leave this Cisco kid alive.
2: We'll get him later on, Hal. Hey, Shorty, let me take that rope.
3: Right
2: now here. Take this length of rope, Hal. You tie Cisco and make it good and tight.
1: Don't worry, I sure will. There.
2: All right, boys. Carry these two over here for us.
3: All right, Blake, come on. Pick them up.
2: Dump them down on the floor in this closet. All right, boys, that'll take care of them.
1: Well, now'd be a good time to finish them, Blake.
2: I said no. We'll get them later, after we get young Jack.
1: Hey, wait a minute. I got an idea about him.
2: What is it?
1: You go see the kid in his hotel room. He don't know you, so it'll work out all right. You tell him that there's nobody to take the 3 o'clock run.
2: What good'll that do?
1: Well, he told me he wanted to carry on his uncle's record of not missing a trip. There's nobody else to drive, he'll drive.
2: He will.
1: Yeah.
2: He ain't got the nerve, Hal. Didn't you notice how scared he was when I called for his money?
1: Yeah, but I got a hunch he'll do this. And if he don't break his neck on mile drop turn, we'll get him at the top of the grade. Now get going.

0: you got to hear the Bonzo nut, you got to hear Bonzo. Think Bonzo got the balloon where Bonzo's head should be.
1: What are you mumbling about, Pancho?
0: That you, Cisco?
1: Si.
0: Pancho's head feel big.
1: So does mine, Chico. Oh, I should have had more sense than to go after that Halmoody hombre in the cafe.
0: Si.
1: I should have remembered the cafe is his hangout and that other hombre, too.
0: Where we now, Cisco?
1: Probably in a closet. Si. This is the big closet just off the cafe.
0: Your hands tight, Cisco?
1: They are indeed, Pancho. Whoever tied me did not mean for me to get away.
0: Not mean for Pancho to get away, neither. What do we do, Cisco? What do we do, huh?
1: All we can do is keep trying to get out of these ropes. Perhaps if we keep at it long enough, we can loosen them.
0: What about young Senor Jack, Cisco?
1: He is just the one I'm thinking about. Somehow we must get free, Pancho. We must get free.

0: is it?
1: You don't know me, but I bring you word about your stagecoach line.
0: Just a minute.
2: Come in.
1: Hey, that bandage reminds me, Mr. Rogers. I heard you most got killed in a holdup coming in.
2: Yes, I did. It's all right now, though, outside of a slight headache. What's the word you bring?
1: Well, Hal Moody wants to know what you're going to do about the 3 o'clock run.
2: What I'm going to do about it?
1: Yeah, he can't drive it today. He's feeling pretty sick, and there ain't nobody else to drive it.
2: No other driver?
1: Nope. Your uncle had another one, but they had a difference of opinion, and the driver quit. So Big Jack used to take all the second runs himself.
2: Well,
1: Maybe you just better cancel the run, huh?
2: Cancel it? No, certainly not. Do you know a man called the Cisco Kid?
1: Why, yeah. Yeah, I know who he is.
2: Well, where can I find him right now?
1: I wouldn't know that, Mr. Rogers. Him and his partner left town about a half hour ago. I saw him riding east.
2: Well, that's strange. Cisco was coming here to the hotel. Well, I may as well start right in driving. Tell Moody I'll take the run myself.
1: Sure. All right. I reckon there won't be any passengers going west today, but you'll have the mail aboard.
2: Well, I'll be over to the depot in 15 minutes.
1: You want some help harnessing the horses?
2: No, thanks. I can harness them. I would like a map of the route, though. I've never been over it.
1: Sure. Sure, I'll have one drawn out for you. I'll leave it at the depot.
2: Thank you. By the way, have you and I met before?
1: No, I don't believe so.
2: Your voice sounds familiar. However...
1: Well, lots of voices sound about the same out in this country. Well, good luck. This time, we'll make sure of him.
3: No use for Ponce, Cisco. Old rope still stay tight on Ponce's wrist.
4: It's still tight on my wrist too, Miko. Although I think this rope is giving away a little.
3: You get free, no?
4: I'm going to do my best, Pancho. We have been in worse scrapes than this before.
3: See, maybe so, but not much worse. Somebody come in the cafe, Cisco.
4: Si.
5: Sit down right here, Blake.
3: Sit down close by,
4: Cisco. Si, Pancho. The table is just on the other side of this partition. Now, quieto.
5: Did you see young Rogers?
1: Yeah, he's going to make the run himself.
5: Good. I was pretty sure he would. He didn't get wise to who you was, did he?
1: Nope. He just said my voice sounded kind of familiar, but that's all. Ain't any danger on that score. Especially since he'll be dead in another half hour.
5: Yeah, that's right. We better be getting out there, Blake, after we take care of Cisco and his partner.
4: Shh, Pancho.
1: I still say there's time enough for that, Hal. Them two hombres are tied so tight they can't get away.
5: What's the difference whether we finish him off now or later?
1: The difference is this. When we finish him off, we want it to be a long ways from this here town so we can hide the bodies where they won't be found. And right now, we ain't got time to do that.
5: Yeah, I guess you're right. Well, let's get going.
3: You hear that, Cisco?
4: I heard it. Every word of it. Pancho! I must keep trying to loosen this rope.
3: Keep trying, Cisco. And Pancho, when you get out of here.
4: See? The rope is stretching a little bit more. There.
3: Well.
4: Now perhaps I can get one hand free.
3: Hurry, Cisco. Hurry.
4: This left hand of mine will almost come through the rope. Now, Pancho.
3: See?
4: It'll be a matter of moments before we both are free.
3: See.
4: I just hope we'll be in time to save Senor.

0: Now,
1: we can get him as he comes up this here grade.
0: Yeah, if he gets this far over that six-horse hitch.
1: You know what?
0: What?
1: I reckon he will. Let's get these horses of ours behind them big rocks.
0: You seem to be taken in by that young squirt, Blake.
1: No, that ain't it. I just figure on giving credit where credit's due, and I figure that kid's got more nerve than you think.
0: Yeah, he's just a milksop.
1: That ain't likely. Not with Big Jack's blood in him. Come on, let's get back there.
0: See any sign of him?
1: Nope.
0: I don't either. It's time he was coming in sight, though, unless he got off the road.
1: How could he?
0: Well, he couldn't very well, unless he took that old trail that comes in just up there in back of us.
1: He's got more sense than to do a thing like that. Hey, look, there's some dust kicking up down there.
0: Yeah, reckon that's him.
1: It sure is. He's just making around the first bend of the horseshoe on Mile High. Hey, by the end of the kid's teaming them horses along in pretty good shape, Hal.
0: Yeah, he's doing all right. That rifle of yours shoot where it's held?
1: Sure does. I sighted her in yesterday.
0: This one's all right, too, Blake. Now, look, let's make this good. You understand?
1: Sure, we'll make it good.
0: Remember, you and me can make a lot of money when we take over this line. Now, when I count to three, we'll both fire. You ready?
1: Yep.
0: All right, then. Get him in your sights.
1: Got him.
0: One.
2: Hey, look out, Hal, behind you. Let's go.
3: Behind you.
4: Drop those rifles. Drop them, I say.
3: Cisco, shoot the rifles out your hands, hombres. How'd you like that?
5: Get your hands up. Poncho, get their guns.
3: Si, Cisco. And Poncho always like to take the bandido's guns.
4: Señor Jack, it's all right to pass here. Go right ahead. You'll need to keep on schedule.
6: But what's this all about, Cisco?
0: We'll show you what it is. Come on, Blake.
4: Want to fight this out with fists, eh?
0: Yeah.
4: And that is what we will do.
0: Get in, Blake.
4: That's just what I'm aiming to do.
6: Hey, it's 2-1. I'll help you, Cisco.
3: He's going to need the help, young Señor Jack. You watch. You see.
6: Hey, that's the stuff, Cisco.
4: Sell you once and for all, hombre.
3: One down.
4: Now for you, hombre. And I think you are tougher.
6: You'll find out.
4: That is just what I intend to do. Right this moment.
7: Well, I never saw any fighting to equal that.
3: Cisco, very good, no? He's the sheriff, Cisco.
5: Si, Pancho, si.
8: I got the message you left for me at the office, Cisco. So this is a little party you had prepared for these two sidewinders, eh?
9: Si, Señor Sheriff. They are now your prisoners, and I'm sure there'll be no trouble in getting them to confess to attempted murder. You, am I right?
1: Well, I... It was Hal's idea.
9: Señor Sheriff?
8: The coyotes, put the handcuffs on them, boys.
10: Right.
9: Señor Jack, Pancho and I will ride escort with you the rest of the way.
3: Yeah, we'd be glad to, young Señor Jack.
8: Well, I'll be doggone. Is that young tenderfoot driving that stage?
7: Well, I guess that's the word for it, Sheriff.
9: Let us not say tenderfoot, Señor Sheriff. Let us say instead that this young man is carrying on where his uncle left off. He has already proved that he is worthy of his uncle's legacy. His legacy of

0: Cisco.
1: Si, Pancho.
0: Young Senor Jack, a fine young man, no?
1: Si, as far as I'm concerned, Chico, Senor Jack is 100%. He has adapted himself very quickly indeed to the ways and the customs of the West.
0: He thinks he not got the courage, Cisco.
1: He thinks he has not?
0: He tell Pancho he much ashamed for throwing down his wallet to that hold-up bandido.
1: Well, he need not be ashamed of that. That is only acting with good common sense.
0: That what Pancho tell him, and he feel better. Hey, Cisco.
1: Si.
0: Young Senor Jack, he a fine singer too, no?
1: Oh, a very fine singer. Last evening around the campfire was very pleasant with Senor Jack playing the guitar and singing to us.
0: Pancho used to have a fine voice too, Cisco.
1: Is that so?
0: Oh, that's so.
1: A fine singing voice?
0: Si, a fine singing voice.
1: Well, I never knew that before, Chico.
0: Oh, si, si. And Pancho used to take the lessons.
1: The lessons, huh?
0: And Pancho's teacher say Pancho's voice was heavenly.
1: Your teacher said your voice was heavenly?
0: Si, si, heavenly.
1: Well, Pancho, are you sure your teacher said your voice was heavenly?
0: Something like that.
1: Well, what do you mean? Something like that.
0: She said Pancho's voice was unearthly.
1: Oh, Pancho!
0: Oh, Cisco!

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1: 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Cisco Kid was played by Jack Mather, Poncho by Harry Lane.

0: That's the Cisco Kid, February 8th, 1956, The Legacy of Courage, starring Jack Mather along with Harry Lang. Hope you enjoyed that. Time now for Sarah Knight Adamson and her Backstage Pass.
1: Hi, Carl, and hello to all of our listeners out there. I'm Sarah Knight Adamson, your national film and TV critic for Hollywood 360 Radio Network. Tony is rated R and playing in theaters now. Director Matt Johnson is known for his critically acclaimed film, Blackberry, in 2023. Here, he gives us somewhat of a biopic of the famous chef Anthony Bourdain.
2: Okay, so I'm just going to walk you through the basic vision of it's a coming of age story.
3: Excuse me, I need to speak with you.
4: Didn't you punch a hole in the principal's door?
3: You know, a lot's changed since high school. I'm a writer now. The truth is, I'm about to get this huge writing fellowship.
5: Hello?
6: Mr. Bourdain, the committee has decided to go with another student for the fellowship.
1: The film stars Dominique Sessa as Tony and focuses on the year 1970, in which he was only 19 years of age, in Provincetown. We view his early experiences, with a tough chef played by the fantastic Antonio Banderas. We also see the chaotic and rigorous reality of his early restaurant life. Other cast members include Emilia Jones, who plays his high school sweetheart and first wife, Leo Woodwall.
2: This guy, he's like a master chef. And the world still so
7: wild called to me. We're gonna start with this is special.
3: Every Friday, something fancy but not pretentious, you know, something only you can do.
1: Leo Woodall is a kitchen worker who shows him the dark side of life using drugs and alcohol. Tony is a great film, and I'm so thrilled for Dominique Sessa as I've interviewed him on a red carpet in Hollywood a few years ago. Again, this is Sarah Knight Adamson, Hollywood 360's national film and TV critic. Check out my website, Sarah's Backstage Pass, for reviews and interviews.
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2: In our next hour, Louis Van Ruten stars in a sci-fi drama on Dimension X from 1950. But first, Lisa Wolf Dillon is our lyricist for Learning the Lyrics. Lisa will read popular song lyrics. I'll try to name the songs while you play along at home. We'll also learn Lisa's score. Okay, we'll see you soon.

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4: We are
5: from ABC News. I'm Dave Packer. In an attempt to jumpstart stalled peace talks between Russia and Ukraine, U.S. Envoy Steve Witkoff and Jared Kushner met with Russian President Vladimir Putin at the Kremlin on Saturday. Witkoff opened with praise and gratitude, especially for the recent release of Bob Gilman, the American held in Russia for the last 4 years, that was recently released.
6: Thank you. President Trump sends you his best wishes. The Gilman family is incredibly indebted to you and thanks you very, very much for Bob Gilman being allowed to come home.
5: Putin and Ukrainian President Volodymyr Zelensky agreed to pause strikes on each other's capitals while talks took place. Kushner and Witkoff will be in Ukraine's capital, Kyiv, Sunday. The U.S. says it destroyed or disabled three Iranian oil tankers after Iran launched ballistic missiles towards an American aircraft carrier and destroyer. CENTCOM says neither U.S. ship was hit and no American service members were injured. This after
7: President Trump declaring the conflict with Iran is, quote, small potatoes, defending his vice president, who would not call it a war.
8: Can you explain to the American people if this is not a war? What exactly is it?
9: Well, I'll tell you what, a lot of people don't call it a war. I call it a military conflict because it's small potatoes for us. It's not a big thing.
7: 18 service members have died in the war the president said would only last 4 to 6 weeks. More than 6 months in, nearly 800 have been wounded.
5: ABC's Rachel Scott. Part of the ceiling at the Kennedy Center in Washington collapsed during heavy rain. Nobody hurt, but the building's grand foyer has been closed through the weekend while officials assess the damage. For a tail end of the summer travel season, folks are looking for fresh air and wide open spaces. Travel expert Gabe Sagale has more.
10: I think a lot of folks are gravitating away from larger cities. A lot of the vacation rental companies are reporting that 90% of searches on their sites are for rural destination, coastal and mountain getaways.
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5: Latest jobs report shows 4 sectors saw a large increase in hiring. ABC's Olivia Rubin tells us where those workers got hired.
13: A huge month for hiring in August. 162,000 new jobs added, according to new government data, smashing economists' expectations after months of stagnant growth. Specifically, employment surging for restaurants and bars, which added nearly 60,000 new jobs. And manufacturing, healthcare, and construction all seeing gains, too.
5: 2 children were killed, 2 adults in critical condition after a small plane crashed in Fresno, California, Saturday afternoon. The plane crashed shortly after takeoff, according to the NTSB, which is investigating. The once powerful Philadelphia labor leader John Johnny Doc Doherty was released from prison Friday afternoon after President Trump granted a commutation of his sentence. Daugherty's attorney, George Boketo, said his client deserves to be home with his ailing wife.
4: This was an act of humanity. This was not an act of legality. This was an act by the President of the United States of compassion for someone whose wife is in desperate need of care.
5: The United Nations General Assembly is endorsing a new world map that more accurately shows the size of Africa. The resolution encourages governments and institutions to use the Equal Earth Projection instead of the traditional Mercator map, which makes areas near the poles look much larger than they really are. Dave Packer, ABC News.
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27: 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I'm Carl Amari, and this is Hollywood 360, the radio show that presents all things entertainment, including trivia contests and games, movie reviews, celebrity interviews, showbiz news, and classic radio shows. My co-host is the tantalizing Lisa Wolf. In this hour, Louis Van Ruten stars in a futuristic episode of Dimension X from 1950. But first, Lisa Wolf Dillon is our lyricist for Learning the Lyrics. Lisa will read popular song lyrics

0: I'll try to guess the name of the songs while you play along at home, right, Lisa?
1: That's right. And we are on the letter V.
0: V.
1: V. Anything come to mind? This was, One song. Okay, which one?
0: Ventura Highway.
1: Oh, I love that song.
0: Yeah.
1: But I didn't choose it.
0: Okay. Ventura Highway. It's a great song.
1: Yeah, it's a great song. It's America.
0: Yeah.
1: All right. This is different, but still great nonetheless.
0: All right. V.
1: V.
0: Mike, how many am I getting?
1: Oh, yeah. Good question.
2: I'm going to think the second and the third one.
0: Oh, wow.
1: Oh,
0: okay.
1: I thought the first and the second.
0: Okay.
1: So we'll see.
0: Well, I took a Prevagen, so I'm going to do well.
1: So we're good. Can't seem to get my mind off of you back here at home.
0: I hear that all the time, you know?
1: Right?
0: Yeah, all the time.
1: All the time.
0: It's like boring. Over and over.
1: Boring.
0: And over.
1: Nobody can stop thinking about
0: you. I mean, come on. I shouldn't be the center of your attention all the time,
1: it's a lot of work.
0: I mean, gosh. I think about other things like eating,
1: think about the pressure
0: sleeping,
1: that you've got to be everybody's
0: working,
1: world.
0: You know?
1: Right? It's enough for you.
0: It's hard to be in the first thing.
1: I'm going to start over.
0: All right.
1: Can't seem to get my mind off of you.
0: Mm-hmm.
1: Back here at home with nothing to do. Now
0: that rhymes, huh? Pretty good.
1: Yeah. Now that I'm away, mm-hmm. I wish I'd stay. Tomorrow's a day of mine that you won't be in. When you looked at me, I should have run, but I thought it was just for fun. I see I was wrong, and I'm not so strong. I should have known all along that time would tell. A week without you, thought I'd forget. 2 weeks without you, and I still haven't gotten over you yet.
0: Of course not.
1: And I just led you up to the title and the word.
0: Ventura Highway.
1: That's right, Ventura Highway.
0: I don't know it.
1: Okay, let's listen to it a second. I thought you'd get this song.
3: Can't seem to get my mind.
0: Oh, that's that girl band.
1: Yep.
0: The Bangles.
1: Nope.
0: Not the Bangles?
1: Nope.
0: Who is it? What girl band?
1: The Go-Go's.
0: Oh, Go-Go's.
3: Now that I'm away.
1: This is Vacation by the Go-Go's.
0: Wow. Tomorrow's a day of mine that you won't be in. When you looked at me, I should have run. Oh, this is a great song.
1: It's a great one.

0: And it's a lot of girls.
1: Yeah. I would like to be the manager of a girl band. That would be great for me.
0: Maybe that's a better place for you than the singer.
1: So, listen, if there's a girl band out there and you need a manager, let me know.
0: You're the man.
1: Yeah. Especially if there's a lot of girls in the band.
0: Right. The more, the merrier.
1: Yeah.
0: Here we go.

0: out's great.
1: It's a great song.
0: All right.
1: All right.
0: I missed it.
1: Yes, you did. All right, we're going to change.
0: So seriously, folks, if you're in a girl band, you need a manager.
1: All right, we heard
0: you. I'm your man.
1: We're good.
0: I'm your man.
1: Okay, we ready?
0: Especially if you're like 30 to 50 in there, you know, because under 30, I don't know anything. We don't have anything in common. But like 50, you know?
1: Okay. Are you done?
0: Yeah, I'm done.
1: Good.
0: I'm just
1: slow
0: dreaming.
1: Down.
0: I'm just dreaming.
1: Oh, I know.
0: Here. Yeah.
1: You ready?
0: Okay.
1: Okay, I'm going to start
0: daydreaming
1: now.
0: A little bit.
1: I'm going to let you finish.
0: I'm done.
1: Okay. Slow down, you crazy child. You're so ambitious for a juvenile. But then if you're so smart, tell me, why are you still so afraid? Mm. Where's the fire? What's the hurry about? You'd better cool it off before you burn it out. Mm. You've got so much to do and only so many hours in a day.
0: I totally know it. Yeah.
1: Yeah. But you know that when the truth is told, that you can get what you want or you can just get old. You're going to kick off before you even get halfway through. When will you realize that something waits for you?
0: It's a girl's name, isn't it? Something waits for you?
1: It's not really.
0: Vienna.
1: Vienna.
0: Yeah, Billy Joel.
1: Billy Joel. Cool.

0: That's beautiful. So is he saying like a hot dog is waiting for me? Or
1: a Vienna hot dog.
0: What?
1: I'm pretty sure that's what he's talking about.
0: Wrong thing.
1: Oops.
0: I meant to hit this one.
1: I'll
0: try it again. Is he saying a hot dog is waiting for me?
1: It doesn't work once, and it definitely doesn't work twice. Yeah.
0: You know what, Lisa?
1: What, Carl?
2: What you just said is one of the most insanely idiotic things I have ever heard.
1: Now you're just getting
2: button
1: crazy.
2: Everyone in this room is now dumber for having listened to it.
1: Okay. You've pushed all your buttons, or I've pushed all your buttons, either way.
0: I got it. Vienna waits for you.
1: Yes, you did.
0: All right.
1: Third song.
0: Starts with a V.
1: Look around. Everywhere you turn is heartache. It's everywhere that you go.
0: Man, this is a downer of a song.
1: You try everything you can to escape the pain of life that you know.
0: Ugh.
1: When all else fails
0: brutal.
1: And you long to be something better than you are today.
0: What a downer of a song.
1: I know a place where you can get away. It's called the dance floor, and here's what it's for. So come on.
0: Come on what?
1: That's right. You tell me what's the next
0: come
1: word.
0: Come on, let's.
1: Come on.
0: Let's.
1: No, it starts with a V, remember?
0: Vegas.
1: Come on, Vegas. That's correct.
0: Yeah.
1: Mm-hmm.
0: I don't know.
1: Let's hear it.
0: I don't know.
1: Come on, Vegas.
0: I have no idea.
1: Yes, you do.
0: Vogue.
1: Madonna, Carl. Madonna.
0: I used to really have a
1: crush on her. I know this is.
0: Way back when.
1: This is all about you, Carl.
0: You know what? She was something, man. Come on.
1: She was.
0: I think she sold more albums than any other woman.
1: She was something.
0: I think Taylor Swift has surpassed her now.
1: I would think so.
0: But in her day.
1: In her day, she was the top of the heap.
0: She was the bomb.
1: Yep.
0: I mean, Madonna.
1: Yes.
0: Come on, Vogue. Let your body move to the music.
1: You remember this video?
0: Hey,
1: this music video?
0: Yo, oh, yeah.
1: Crazy.
0: Let your body go with the flow. Can do it. She was something, man.
1: Well, you got one,
0: I mean,
1: Carl.
0: she's still performing. I mean, I give her a lot of credit.
1: Yeah.
0: She's still out there performing. And
1: maybe you should connect with her and you guys could perform together.
0: Honestly, she's one of the best of all time. Really, I mean, think about it.
1: She's
0: up there. She's in the top 10, I think, of the best of all time.
1: Singers, performers,
0: just
1: what?
0: Success.
1: She's not in my top 10.
0: Yeah.
1: I think she was great, but she's not my top 10.
0: She's amazing.
1: I'll give her top 20.
0: Vogue.
1: I can't give her 10.
0: All right, great job, Lisa Wolf.
1: Thanks, Carl.
0: All right, when we come back, we're gonna tune in to Dimension X. Good sci-fi adventure. Stick around.

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1: 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Shows like this were broadcast on Dimension X, and then later it was revamped into a new series called X-1. We play those too, but this is an October 29th, 1950 broadcast called No Contact, and it stars Louis Van Ruten. Here's part one of Dimension X.
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0: Can you predict what will come in 100 years? Or in 10? Or in the next minute? Can you see beyond the known dimensions of time and space? Into the unknown, Dimension X. It was in the year of 1982 that spacemen first discovered the Great Galactic Barrier. In the past 10 years, rocket travel to the moon and the nearer planets had become commonplace. And then men fixed their sights on a more distant star, the remote planet known as Volta. 5 exploratory ships went out, and none came back. Each in turn disappearing mysteriously at the same vanishing point, an invisible wall somewhere in the vast outer reaches that became known as the wrecker of spaceships, the Galactic Reef. And yet, the explorers refused to admit defeat. It was on June the 2nd, 1987, that the rocket Star Cloud made ready for takeoff, the 6th to attempt to crack the barrier and win through to Volta.
1: Now hear this. Condition blue. 1 minute till blast off. Now hear this. Condition blue. 1 minute till blast off.
2: Bridge to nav control.
3: Navigation, Collier.
2: This is Captain Thorson. Ready, Lieutenant?
3: We're ready, Captain. The course is in the integrator for takeoff at 1,200 hours.
2: 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Bridge to engine room. Fire up your rocket chambers. Take off at exactly 1,200 hours. I'll read you off. 30 seconds. 29. 28. 27. 26.
1: Condition red.
2: Hold it. Revoke all orders. Who turned in that alarm?
4: We've uncovered a stowaway, sir.
2: Stowaway where?
4: Hiding at sick bay. Dr. Spitzland found him.
2: Have him brought up to the bridge. Engine room, kill your rockets. Stand by.
5: Thorson, this is Colonel Harrison in ground control. What's holding you up?
2: Trouble.
5: What's the matter with you?
2: What's the matter with you? There's stowaway aboard.
5: Stowaway?
2: Yes, I thought your men were supposed to police this base. What's the matter
5: with
2: you?
5: All right, Captain, take it easy.
2: You know what this delay can do to us, don't you? 1 minute late at takeoff can throw us a million miles off course. We'll have to reintegrate the whole works.
5: Well, look, how long do you think it'll take?
2: Don't bother me for a while. I'm busy here. Stupid idiot. Come in.
6: Here's your stowaway, sir.
2: Now, court-martial. Charlie.
7: Can you use a good radio man, Skipper?
6: Oh, I see you two have met.
7: Met? The Skipper and me made 50 trips to the moon together. Didn't we, Captain?
2: Charlie, if you wanted to come along, why didn't you volunteer?
7: I did, Skipper. They turned me down.
2: What's wrong with you?
7: Oh, acceleration bends. They said my arteries wouldn't stand another trip.
2: Oh, I'm sorry to hear that.
7: But they're wrong, sir. I got one more good trip in me. Now, listen, Captain. You know these green kids don't know the first thing about space radio operation. You put a man like me on, and I'll be getting you bedtime stories from Mars.
2: Now, you know the regulations as well as I do, Charlie. I can't take you much as I'd like to.
7: Colonel Harrison will murder me for this.
2: I'm sorry, Charlie. I have to put you aground. Tell you what, Charlie, I'll ask Harrison to put you on his ground radio contact. It'll seem as if you're right here with us.
7: He won't do it, sir.
2: He better. I'll have him busted to corporal for letting you sneak aboard. You'll be better off, Charlie. Paulison.
8: Yes, sir.
2: I'm sending a man down from the bridge. Put him aground. Give him time to clear the launching platform.
8: Yes, sir.
2: So long, Charlie. I'm sorry.
7: Well, good luck, Skipper.
6: Thought you were going to have him drawn and quartered.
2: Been anybody else, I would have, Smitty. But Charlie, well, Charlie's kind of special. He's been with me since my first command, when we began the regular run to the moon. If he wanted to come along this time, well, it's only through loyalty to me.
6: You know, Lewis, I didn't realize it before, but you're almost human.
2: Navigation. Lieutenant Collier.
3: Nav control, Collier.
2: Lieutenant, how badly we fouled up. Can you recalculate the course? Or shall I cancel the takeoff?
3: I've already plotted a new course on the integrator, sir.
2: Well, that's quick work. Are you sure?
3: Positive, sir.
2: All right, Collier. Putting it in your hands. We'll blast off on your signal.
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2: Yeah, but if he can't do his job, I'd rather find out now than at the Galactic Barrier. 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

0: How are we doing, Collier?
1: Coming on the bearing, sir. Uh-huh. 4, 3, 2, 0. We've intersected the course vector.
0: That's good work, Collier.
1: Course corrected, sir. Ready to go into atomic overdrive anytime you say.
0: All right, stand by. 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
2: Rockets out.
0: Fire up number one cyclotron.
2: Number one ready.
0: Fire up number two.
2: Number two ready.
0: Engineering, withdraw your dampening rods.
2: Fission chamber ready. 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
0: Ready. Take it on overdrive. How are we doing, Collier?
1: On course, sir. She's running hot and true.
0: Well, my compliments, Lieutenant. This job would have done your father credit. He was the best navigation officer I ever saw.
1: Thank you, sir.
0: Start your gyros, put her on robot control. All right, the ship is yours, Mr. Collier. If you need me, I'll be in Dr. Smithson's office.
1: Yes, sir.
0: Thank young Collier for that. Chip off the old block.
3: Oh, you knew his father, huh?
0: Matter of fact, I knew him very well. First-rate spaceman.
3: Is he the one who...
0: Yeah, he was lost in the galactic barrier on the second ship we sent out to Volta.
3: Lewis, just what do you think this galactic barrier is?
0: Your guess is as good as mine, Doc. All I know is that 5 ships have gone into it, and none of them have come back out.
3: You think it's in it? How about Mestrovic's theory that it's a time warp in space, but that the ships reach it and slip into another dimension?
0: I think that's rubbish. My theory is that the galactic barrier is nothing more than a radioactive layer of some kind.
3: What makes you say that?
0: Well, we know that radar signals bounce off it like they were hitting an invisible glass wall. And we know it destroys our ships and our crews in some way. There's no other logical explanation.
3: What makes you think we can get through it?
0: Because we're ready for it. The others weren't. Tire hull is completely shielded with lead. We can crack through any radioactive cloud ever detected. Besides, we're equipped with some new UHF radio devices that should enable us to maintain radio contact with Earth. Nothing can happen. Absolutely nothing.
3: Who are you trying to convince, Lewis?
0: Myself, I suppose. Smitty, 5 ships are missing, and men like Prentice and Margotson and young Collier's father. I'm tired of seeing good men fed into that meat chopper.
3: Then why are we going?
0: We haven't any choice, Minnie. We're in a race. A kind of race where men and ships are expendable.
3: Well, at least it won't be boring. I'll have to play physician morale builder and mother substitute for 112 slightly nervous men.
0: Your morale doesn't sound too good, Doctor.
3: As morale officer, I can state without fear of contradiction. It's terrible. And something tells me that as we approach that galactic barrier, I'm not going to be alone.
4: 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It's heard on NBC. 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
2: And now back to Hollywood 360 with Carl Amari.
3: Carl, half of all adults have high blood pressure, and you are in that 50% of the population.
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3: And it's dangerous because you don't feel it. 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
3: So over time, that can increase your risk of heart disease or stroke or even cognitive decline. 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
3: But here's the thing. 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
5: 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Captain Thorson of the Star Cloud calling Earth. 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Can you read me?
6: Hello, Star Cloud. Hiya, Captain.
5: Charlie. Well, I see they haven't court-martialed you yet.
6: No, sir. Thanks to you.
5: Well, Charlie, it's good to hear you. You can read us the funny papers on Sunday morning.
6: Right.
5: How's the signal?
6: Strong. Clear as a bell.
5: All right. Here's our log report for Colonel Harrison. Ready?
6: Shoot.
5: June 2nd, 1987. 4 weeks out from Earth. Running true, no radiation, operation normal, still making our approach to the galactic barrier. That's all, Charlie. See you later.
6: Good luck, Captain. I sure wish I was with you.
5: How's the morale, Smitty?
7: Well, the men know we're getting closer to the barrier. They're beginning to show a little tension, Lewis.
8: How's their physical condition? Any sickness?

0: About half the crew has come down with space blues.
1: Badly?
0: Oh, same as usual. Lips and hands with a bluish cast. Eyes sensitive to infrared.
2: I don't know. When I first started flying these tin cans, nobody ever heard of space blues.
0: Well, there's a new theory that is caused by the terrific acceleration of these atomic overdrive ships. The change in gravity affects the circulation.
2: What do you think?
0: Oh, I think it's psychosomatic. I've noticed that the same men who get space blues under tension on a ship tend to get blue coloration back on Earth when they're upset. I guess it's an occupational disease of space navigators.
2: You think it's just nerves, then?
0: I don't know. But young Collier has a bad case. I think it's tension from overwork.
2: Maybe he needs some vitamins.
0: Lewis, when will you realize that vitamins are not a panacea for all the troubles of mankind?
2: Come in. Oh, Lieutenant Carlin.
3: Sir, I understand you've relieved me from duty.
2: Dr. Smithson says that you aren't looking very well. I'm giving you a rest.
3: I feel perfectly able to continue, sir.
2: Your lips are as blue as Minnetonka.
3: I'd like to remain at my post, Captain.
2: Don't be foolhardy, Lieutenant.
3: I'm not being foolhardy, sir. I have a special personal reason for wanting this expedition to reach Volta.
2: Your father?
3: Yes, sir.
2: You think he might still be alive?
3: I have to find out what happened, sir.
2: I think I understand. Very well, Collier. Report back to duty. What's the reading, Paulison?
4: We're getting a +5 radar bounce now. It's coming off the barrier almost as fast as we send it out.
2: What's the interval?
4: 0.3 seconds. Shortening steadily. At this rate, we'll hit the wall in the next few minutes.
2: All right, alert the crew. Sound general quarters.
5: Now hear this. Condition red. We are now approaching the galactic barrier. All hands to stations. All radiation detectors to be fully manned. Full security will prevail until further notice. That is all.
2: Paulison.
4: Aye, sir.
2: Radar bounces up to +6. We better try to make final contact with Earth. Spark still trying to raise the base?
4: Yes, sir, but he's not having much luck. There seems to be some interference. That's the radio room now. Yes? You've got him? Cut in the bridge speaker. The captain will take it from here.
2: Hello. Star Cloud to Earthbound. Can you hear me, Earth?
6: Hello, Skipper. I can barely read you. We're getting heavy static from sunspots.
2: That's not sunspots. We're right on top of the galactic barrier. Stick with us, Charlie. We're switching to the automatic sender now so you can track us in.
6: Okay.
2: If we crack the barrier and come through still in one piece, I'll try to get back to you on the high frequency band.
6: Gotcha, Skipper. Don't worry. I'll be waiting.
2: So long, Charlie.
6: So long, Star Cloud.
4: We must be getting awfully close now, Captain. The echo's bouncing back so fast it's almost beating the signal.
2: When they coincide, hold onto your hat. That's when we run into the wall.
4: Any second.
2: Hold on.
4: Well, here goes nothing.
2: Here it comes.
4: Captain?
2: Why? Why, nothing happened.
4: We made it. We made it, Captain. No radiation, no time warp, no nothing. Hey, the crew's gone crazy, sir.
2: Let them. They earned it. Say, Doc. Doc, can you break out a few bottles of snake bite serum for medicinal purposes?
7: I sure can, Lewis.
2: This calls for a celebration. How's your morale now?
7: Couldn't be better. How's yours?
8: Condition red. Radiation detected. Condition red. Radiation detected.
7: Good. Holy mackerel. Look at the needle on that indicator.
2: Paulison.
4: I see it, Captain. We're picking radiation like crazy.
2: What's it like?
4: It's a strong wave.
2: What kind is it?
4: I don't know. It's too long for a cosmic ray and too short for UHF.
2: All right, track it down. Triangulate it. Make it fast. I want a directional fix.
4: Yes, sir.
2: Engine room.
9: Yes, sir?
2: We're picking up radioactivity. Is it the fission chambers?
9: No leaks, sir.
2: Check your gauges.
9: Nothing here, Captain. Must be coming from outside.
2: Damage control.
10: Yes, sir.
2: Is our lead shield leaking radiation?
10: Haven't found anything yet, sir.
2: All right, keep at it. Paulison, how are you doing?
4: I've got a fix, Captain.
2: Well, what is it?
4: I have to recheck my figures.
2: Well, hurry up.
4: The angle is correct, but I don't...
2: Come on, man, for Pete's sake.
4: It's right, sir.
2: What's right? Speak up. Where's the radiation coming from?
4: It's coming from inside the ship.
2: That's impossible.
4: No, sir. I've checked it twice.
2: Well, then, there's only one thing left to do. Paulison, get a Geiger counter. We're going to start combing the ship inch by inch.
4: Ready, sir.
2: All right, turn it on now.
4: Yes, sir.
2: We'll check the atomic guns first. Cut through the officers' quarters to ordnance. Come on.

0: Wait a minute, sir.
1: What is it?
0: The signal's weaker now. Let's go back.
1: Hold it. Seems strongest right about here.
0: It doesn't make sense.
1: Whose cabin is it?
0: Lieutenant Collier's.
1: Collier?
0: He's probably down in nav control, sir.
1: Try the door.
0: It's not locked, sir. It's in here, all right. Listen to that counter.
2: Strongest over here.
1: Open that wall cabinet.
0: It's locked.
1: Smash it. All right, shut off the Geiger counter. What do you make of this, Pollinson?
0: It looks like some sort of portable transmitter, sir. Must be foreign manufacture. I don't recognize the calibration symbols at all. Never seen anything like it.
1: Which raises a small question. What is Lieutenant Collier doing with a transmitter in his cabin?
0: I don't know, sir.
1: Well, I intend to find out, Pollinson. Get down to nav control. Bring Collier up to the bridge. On the double.
0: Well, hadn't we better find some way to shut this thing off first?
1: I know a way. Lieutenant Collier, I'm going to ask a few simple questions, and I want a few simple answers.
3: Yes, sir.
1: What were you doing with the transmitter in your cabin?
3: Transmitter, Captain?
1: You know nothing about it?
3: No, sir, I don't.
1: Do you recognize these calibration symbols?
3: No, sir.
1: Can you think of how it might have been placed in your cabin without your knowing it?
3: No, sir. Unless someone came in while I was on duty.
1: Would that have been possible?
3: Why, I suppose if someone had a key...
1: I found your cabin door unlocked.
3: Well, I meant a key to the wall cabinet.
1: I didn't say the wall cabinet.
3: Well, sir, I...
1: You what, Lieutenant? How could you have known it was in the wall cabinet?
3: I just assumed.
1: Lieutenant Collier, I find it hard to believe you would lie, having known and respected your father and having observed the way you handled your job. However, I intend to get to the root of this thing. May I have your wristwatch, Lieutenant?
3: Sir?
1: Your wristwatch.
3: Here, sir.
1: Pollinson, turn on that Geiger counter.
0: Yes, sir.
1: Hold this watch next to it.
0: Yes, sir.
1: That's all. Lieutenant, if you hadn't any close contact with that transmitter, how do you explain the radioactivity of this watch?
3: I don't, sir.
1: I think you'd better. To whom were you sending those signals?
4: Condition red. Condition red.
3: There's your answer, Captain.
1: What is this, Collier?
4: Alien spaceship approaching. Alien spaceship approaching.
1: Sound battle stations. Collier, who's aboard that ship? All right, now talk, man.
3: Very well, Captain. My mission seems complete.
1: Your mission? Are you admitting that you're an agent of a foreign power?
3: I am stating it.
1: What nation?
3: No nation, Captain.
1: What?
3: I am an agent of the Voltan government.
1: The what?
3: The government of the planet of Volta.
1: You're crazy.
3: Are you so stupid that you think your people are the only ones who can invade another planet?
1: What do you mean?
3: We've had agents operating on Earth since 1945.
1: I don't believe you.
3: What do you think happened to those five ships, Captain? Where do you suppose we got our information, your language, your culture, family background?
1: But your appearance, you look...
3: Like Commander Collier? Is that so surprising, Captain? We had a living model.
1: I ought to kill you.
3: That would be very foolish. I would advise you to surrender without delay.
4: Alien ship now coming in ordnance range.
1: I'll deal with you later, Collier. Pollinson.
0: Sir?
1: Put this man in irons. Take him away.
0: Don't worry, sir. We'll take good care of him.
5: Carpenter. Robinson.
1: Gunnery.
6: Gunnery Richardson.
1: What's the range?
6: 10,000 meters. They're closing fast.
1: Put your guns on radar tracking.
6: Tracking. Coming on a burn.
1: Fire. Fire. Richardson, you hear me? Fire. What's the matter down there? Did you hear me? Richardson, answer me.
3: It's no use to shout, Captain.
1: Collier.
3: Yes, Captain.
1: How'd you get loose? Where's Pollinson?
3: Lieutenant Pollinson is dead.
1: All stations. Lieutenant Collier has escaped. Seize him, man.
3: Don't waste your breath. Your men can't hear you, Captain.
1: What?
3: Those still alive are my men.
1: You're lying.
3: No, Captain. Every ship that has ever left Earth was controlled by a Voltan crew.
1: That's impossible. Those were hand-picked men.
3: Hand-picked by us.
1: I don't believe you.
3: Then why not call for help?
1: Carpenter, Robinson, Haley, report. Carpenter, Robinson.
3: You see, Captain, it is quite useless. I would advise you to sit very quietly and do nothing.
1: It isn't possible. They can't all be dead. Smitty! Dr. Smithson! Smitty, what have they done to you?
7: Oh,
1: those dirty... Don't...

0: talk, Smitty.
1: Closer. Not much time. Lewis. Space blues.
0: Space blues? What is it, Smitty? What are you trying to tell me?
1: All men with space blues. Voltans.
0: Here, let me help you, Smitty.
1: No, Lewis. Get message back to Earth. Voltan. Fifth column. Watch out for space blues.
0: Smitty. Smitty.
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2: 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Come in, please.

0: Hello?
1: Hello, can you hear me, Charlie?
0: Skipper, is that you?
1: Are you getting my signal?
0: It's coming in a little louder now, Skip. Keep sending.
1: Thank God, Charlie. Now listen to me. Not much time. Get word to Colonel Harrison. Crew mutinied. Most of crew members, Voltan.
0: What?
1: Voltan.
0: Spell that.
1: V-O-L.
0: Voltans?
1: That's right. They're from the planet Volta.
0: Skipper, are you all right?
1: Charlie, this is serious. They'll be here any second. Now listen. They have a fifth column on Earth. They're planning to invade you.
0: You don't mean it.
1: Of course I mean it. Tell Harrison that they're posing as humans. You can detect them by space blues. You got that? Only Voltans get space blues. Charlie, do you hear me?
0: Space blue. I get you.
1: They're banging in, Charlie. I'm depending on you now. Warn everybody.
0: Captain! Captain Thornton! Hello! Hello, Star Cloud! Come in!
2: What's the trouble, Sergeant?
0: We're just trying to raise the Star Cloud, Colonel.
2: Had any luck?
0: No, sir. No contact.
2: No contact?
0: No, sir.
2: Nearly an hour since they hit the galactic barrier. I don't understand why they haven't tried to get back a message.
0: No, sir. Neither do I.
2: All right. I'll take over for a while.
0: Yes, sir. Go right ahead, sir.
2: You'd better go out and get yourself some coffee. Charlie, you look a little blue around the gills.

0: You have just heard No Contact, an adventure in time, space, and the unknown. Dimension X.
1: That's Dimension X from October 29th, 1950, with No Contact, starring Louis Van Ruten along with Donald Buca and Norman Rose doing the announcing on that. That is an NBC broadcast sustained by the network. Hope you enjoyed that. Time for this month in music history.
2: And here's another top hit from 1976.

0: Who's singing?
1: I don't know.
0: You don't know?
1: No. Carl Amari?
0: Yes, that too. Carl is singing along with Chicago, one of my favorites. If You Leave Me Now became Chicago's first number one hit on the Billboard chart in 76. And they got a Grammy Award for Best Pop Vocal Performance. It's a great song and has a real 70s feel to it. It sounds a lot like the Bee Gees to me here.
1: I've seen Chicago several times in concert.
0: Me too.
1: They're great.
0: They're great.
1: Yeah.
0: Too bad we couldn't go together.
1: Yeah, I didn't know you then.
0: I know. I probably wouldn't have liked you.
1: You wouldn't have.
0: I know.
1: I have cooties.
0: Nah, I just think you were different than I was back then.
1: Girls would be like, don't take that Carl Amari guy. He has cooties.
0: I'd be running the other way.
1: Yeah. I don't think I ever dated a Lisa. You know that?
0: Oh, interesting.
1: Never dated a Lisa.
0: Wow.
1: Right?
0: That's too bad. Lisa's a great person.
1: Never did. All right. When we come back, we are going to reveal your score.
0: Oh.
1: It's pretty darn good.
0: I think so.
1: All right. Stick around. More of Hollywood 360 after this.

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4: 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From my co-host, Lisa Wolf, who got 1,000 as her score, our executive producer, Mike Bubblebath Castella, and my crabby brother, Vince Amari. This is Carl Amari saying stay safe, be healthy, and thanks for listening.

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2: From ABC News, I'm Chuck Sievertson. Good morning. An alleged two consecutive days of attacks by Iran in the war, President Trump and Vice President Vance just said was not really a war because there were just flare-ups in what Trump called small potatoes. Iran said today, Sunday, it struck an unmanned U.S. ship trying to enter the Strait of Hormuz. No confirmation from the U.S., this happening a day after Iran attacked two U.S. military ships. ABC's Stephen Portnoy.
3: In response, the U.S. fired at three Iranian crude oil tankers described as part of a shadow network that funds the Iranian Revolutionary Guard. CENTCOM's commander saying in a statement, "Let the message to the IRGC be clear. If you shoot at two of our ships, we will impose an even higher economic cost, taking out three of yours."
2: Iran saying that late yesterday, a fuel tanker hit several cars and exploded in western Iran, killing 11 people and injuring seven others, reports cited. Bad brakes. Higher gasoline and diesel prices because of the war helped fuel inflation, and two major inflation reports come out this week, including the Consumer Price Index. One billionaire entrepreneur says about inflation,
4: "It won't be here to stay as long as foolish leaders do not continue to start wars."
2: Virgin Airways, Virgin Galactic, and Virgin Group founder Richard Branson calling the Iran war completely unnecessary. Russian President Vladimir Putin met with U.S. diplomat Steve Witkoff and President Trump's son-in-law Jared Kushner at the Kremlin yesterday. At a joint appearance later, Witkoff telling Putin,
5: "We were sitting outside just now, me, Jared, and Carol, and then Yuri joined us, and we were all talking about when we retire, we'll have all these incredible stories and incredible memories, and yours will be right at the top of it all."
2: Witkoff and Kushner expected today and Ukraine's capital. 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
2: Two children were killed and two adults are in critical condition after a small plane crash yesterday northwest of Fresno, California, says the sheriff's office.
8: Two airplane crash next to the golf course, and it's on fire. It's alluvial and miter by Sky Park Airport.
2: Radio call between Fresno City Police, Fire, and Emergency Services from Broadcastify. Sheriff's office says 4 people were on the plane. An Eastern German region is voting today in an election that could bring to power the first far-right state government in that nation's post-World War II history. It's Saxony-Anhalt, with over 2 million people west of Berlin. In Nepal, where devastating floods killed more than 1,300 people, Nearly 5,000 others remain missing.
9: 10 days after a wall of ice, rock, and mud tore through a Himalayan valley, killing more than 1,300 victims, two more people have been rescued. And amid those rescue efforts, construction underway on a makeshift bridge to replace one of the many bridges destroyed in the flash floods. Nepalese officials say if the weather cooperates, it could be completed within 5 days. Alex Stone, ABC News, Los Angeles.
2: 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Chuck Sievertson, ABC News.
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18: Oh, I'm better than nothing.
19: Your songs are about waitresses and bartenders and bums. Why do you celebrate these people in song?
20: For the same reason that a lawyer hangs out in a pool room, or you find a lot of photographers at a wedding, you know? Because I find a lot of ideas here, and there's a lot of life going on around here, and, you know, so I'm kind of a bit of a private investigator, maybe, you know?
18: You know, my dad spent a lot of time in the bars. My dad drank in the afternoon in really dark bars. So I was drawn to dark places.
20: I mean, everybody needs a different climate in order to create. Mine usually comes in, if I'm talking with somebody in a bar or something.

0: get a couple of lagers and try to stretch out in conversation. I try to open things up, and then I try to remember it all later, and then I write it down.
1: There's a real romance to hanging around these places. It's where you go to meet girls, but it's also where you go to invent yourself in strangers' eyes.
2: He's an extraordinary painter of pictures, as well as a teller of stories.

0: loneliness. It's so much at the heart of so much of his music, I think. It's just a longing for something and being alone. And how do you live with that? And how do you deal with it?
1: Magic or the melancholy tearing your eyes.
2: I think Waits is a poet of doomed no-hopers. People who are almost like characters from a noir novel. They're getting their last chance at love.
1: You're stumbling onto the heart of Saturday.
3: He was just a man out of time, clearly. And he knew it, I think, obviously. And he played with it. The craft and young genius of someone who was coming up with lyrics that were on a par with someone like Johnny Mercer or Hoagie Carmichael or any of the songwriters that had been the backbone of the classic American songbook.

0: The Great American Songbook is something that either gets to you or it doesn't. And it got to Tom because there was a lot of intelligence in that, in the lyrics of those songs.
1: I would go over to my friends' houses and go into the den with their dads and find out what they were listening to. I couldn't wait to be an old man. I was about 13, you know. I didn't really identify with the music of my own generation, but I seemed to like the old stuff, Cole Porter and Gershwin and Frank Sinatra.
2: What is this thing called love?
0: Tom had that wonderful talent to absorb all of these things this that he saw. It's like storing up paints and being able to dig out the colors you want when you get ready to paint a picture. This is what he does. He paints pictures.
3: And so true. And one of Tom Waits' most heartbreaking, beautiful picture songs is called I Hope That I Don't Fall in Love with You. This tender storyteller with a boozy baritone while wearing a $7 suit and an old man's weathered fedora hat expresses what a billion men have felt, not the least, on a lonely Saturday night. Here's I Hope That I Don't Fall in Love with You.

And the turn in the fourth phrase, I hope that you don't fall in love with me. After exposing all of his fears of commitment, the narrator realizes he is falling for this girl that he's never met, but now must face the realization she may return the favor. You can feel the pain of a man afraid of commitment in this song. He fumbles and worries, and once he finally gets the confidence to face her, well, it's too late. She's gone, and he knows he's missed his shot. And that's the world of Tom Waits. That's the world he inhabited in his music. I was always wanting to be an old man, he said, listening to Sinatra when everybody else was listening to rock and roll. The work of Tom

0: Tom Waits. The life of Tom Waits. The story of a song. I hope I don't fall in love with you. 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

0: This is Lee Habib, and this is Our American Stories. James Warner Bella's pulp fiction writings on cavalry and Indians were published in paperbacks or serialized in the Saturday Evening Post. His short stories were turned into films by John Ford, and his screenplays became movie masterpieces. Here to tell another Hollywood Goes to War story is Roger McGrath. McGrath is the author of Gunfighters, Highwaymen, and Vigilantes, Violence on the Frontier. He's a U.S. Marine and a former history professor at UCLA. Dr. McGrath has appeared on numerous History Channel documentaries, and he's a regular contributor here at Our American Stories. Take it away, McGrath.
1: The great movies, actors, directors, and writers of the 1930s, 40s, and 50s produced what has since been called the Golden Era of Hollywood.
2: Action!
1: Scripts came from great novels and works of history, and from compelling stories serialized in magazines.

one of those who contributed mightily to the Golden Era, in particular to the movies of John Ford, was the writer James Warner Bella. Ford Apache, She Wore a Yellow Ribbon, Rio Grande, and others came from the pen of Bella. His stories were powerful and poignant and filled with men of character and courage. He himself was a veteran not only of World War I, but also World War II. Bella is born in New York City in 1899 to an upper-middle-class family that can trace its roots back to the colonial era. As a youth, he's a voracious reader and excels in English and history. He's also interested in aviation, and he thinks he might become a pilot one day. Although at 11 years old, in 1910, he witnesses the crash of a biplane at an air show in New York. After high school, he's afraid he'll miss the Great War if he waits for the United States to get involved, and crosses the border to Canada, where he enlists in the Royal Flying Corps. He passes all the qualifications for flight school and is assigned to a group of cadets instructed by Pete Landry, a short, tough veteran of the great Canadian victory at Vimy Ridge. Landry calls his cadets Huns because, he says, they destroy more British planes than do the Germans. With fewer than 10 hours of instruction, Bell is ordered into the sky for a solo flight. Roaring down the runway, he thinks the old Jenny is shaking more than usual, but he pulls back on the stick and the plane soars into the sky. Approaching Toronto, he makes a sweeping left turn and heads back to the airfield. His landing's perfect. Beginner's luck. On his next three landings, he breaks, one after another, a wheel, a strut, and a tail skid. Whether that's a result of hard landings or the age of the plane is open to debate. What Bella didn't do is crash a plane, as did other cadets, including several who died. More weeks of training and more solo flight time follow. Occasionally, the runway's covered with snow. An officer gets the idea that the plane's wheels can be replaced with skis. Bella and a fellow cadet get the first chance to try taking off and landing with the new gear. They both succeed. Bella says he and the others are endowed with the supreme courage of ignorance. They also attempt aerobatic maneuvers without any real instruction. Bella flies his first loop. It's trial and error. The brass are worried and issue two pages of rudimentary instructions. The first page describes how to initiate a particular maneuver, and the second, how to recover from it. After reading the two pages, Dana Butcher, one of Bella's close flying buddies, wads up the first page and throws it away. "If you don't read that," he says, "you won't need this." And he crumples the second page and throws it away also. Bella thinks they are all on a path of acute insanity. Despite all this, Bella grows restless. He sticks pins in a map of the world, identifying places he'd like to visit. Arthur McKeel, a good friend and highly decorated veteran of World War I, asks Bella how long he will be gone. Replies Bella, "Probably the rest of my life, and a little longer." Bella first lands in Arizona and meets Jimmy McGuire, a New York Irishman who fought in the Spanish-American War in Cuba in 1898, and then went to Canada in 1914 for World War I. McGuire served with the Canadian Light Infantry and came home as a captain, decorated with Britain's Military Cross. Now there's talk about a revolution brewing in Mexico. British General Melville Boynton, who lost an arm in World War I, is put in charge of organizing a brigade of mercenaries to aid the Mexican rebels. He appoints McGuire commander of the 1st Regiment. McGuire, in turn, offers Bella command of one of the regiment's companies. Upon learning, his battalion commander will be the famous playwright Porter Emerson Brown, who had been a speechwriter for Teddy Roosevelt and had ridden with Pancho Villa. Bella accepts immediately.

0: It all sounds like high adventure to Bella. His first contact across the border is with a rebel commander known as El Coronel, who controls a good portion of northern Sonora. The colonel wears high, beautifully polished boots, a tailored uniform, and silver spurs. He has a silver-plated .45 strapped to his waist. Some of his troops are barefooted Indians. He lives on a large rancho with dozens of workers and servants. He's fond of offering girls barely into their teens to his guests. Bella thinks he has too much power, too much cruelty, and too little intelligence. Upon successfully completing flight training, Bella is commissioned as second lieutenant. Within days, he's shipped to England, where he joins the newly formed 117th Squadron stationed at Witten near Cambridge. It's more training for Bella in fighters and bombers, but also day missions across the channel. Bella returns to base one day with bullet holes in his plane, including one in his headrest. By the end of the war, Bella has been promoted to deputy leader of B Flight in the 117th. Once back home in New York, Bella enrolls at Columbia University and earns a bachelor's degree. He later earns a master's at Georgetown. With college behind him, Bella sets his sights on becoming a writer. His head's full of stories, and they soon find their way onto the pages of the Saturday Evening Post. He also writes his first book, These Frantic Years, about the Roaring Twenties in New York City. He later says the book has been forgotten by all, and perhaps deservedly so. Two more books follow quickly. The Sons of Cain, a novel about the fragmented lives of men and women, and The Gods of Yesterday, a fictionalized account of his flying experiences in World War I. Bella enjoys a good income and is living well. He comes to know acclaimed authors F. Scott Fitzgerald, Edna Ferber, and John P. Marquand. He knows Charles Lindbergh before Lindbergh makes his daring solo flight across the Atlantic. Bella is a good friend of New York's mayor, Jimmy Walker. Because of articles Bella has written about the military, including one supporting Billy Mitchell, there's talk in political circles that he be considered for a post in the Department of War.
1: And you've been listening to Roger McGrath tell the story of James Warner Bella's life. In the end, a crazy life, a life of voluntary adventure and of the highest degree and highest order. Sneaking across the border at a young age for adventure in war, in battle, in the air, the most dangerous place. And getting the kind of experience, well, young men used to dream about back when young men used to dream and have lives of adventure. And soon he pursues his life of writing. This is after the war, after World War I. And pretty soon he's hobnobbing with the greatest writers and leaders of New York. When we come back, more of the life of James Warner Bella here on Our American Stories. Spending time outdoors? 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
14: And we continue with Our American Stories and our Hollywood Goes to War series with Roger McGrath. And here we're telling the story of James Warner Bella. And he brought us so many terrific stories that would become the classics in the Western canon, including Fort Apache and Rio Grande. Let's pick up where we last left off. Here's Roger McGrath.
15: Bella soon learns that El Coronel simply takes whatever he needs, saying it will be paid for later. One night, Bella's dining with the colonel when a well-dressed, silver-haired man approaches their table and addresses El Coronel in Spanish. Bella understands it's something about a debt the colonel owes the man. El Coronel suddenly draws his .45 and puts 2 bullets in the man's belly. The man collapses to the floor, writhing in pain as he dies. Stunned by what he has just witnessed, Bella can say nothing. He simply gets up from the table, walks out the front door of the dining club, and heads for the border. old hands such as McGuire and Brown understand the killing is simply the reality of life in Mexico. Those with power exercise it at their own discretion. This is not what Bella signed up for. He resigns his commission and is off for his second pin on the map, China. He's soon in Harbin, the commercial center and largest city in the province of Manchuria. It's still an international city when Bella arrives. There are dozens of nationalities resident in the city. The largest number of foreign settlers are from Russia, a consequence of the Trans-Siberian Railroad and a branch line that extends from Lake Baikal southeast into Manchuria. It was the Russians who in the early 1900s turned the small village of Harbin into a thriving city. An old friend of Bella's, George Hansen, is the U.S. Consul General in Harbin. Bella thinks Harbin is something like a booming mining camp in the Old West. No single entity actually governs the city. Each nationality looks after its own. Chinese warlords may exercise power in the countryside, but in Harbin, Chinese are simply one of many nationalities. In an effort to bring some order to the city, Hansen hosts a dinner party at the railway club, inviting the leaders from the many different communities. He hopes the gathering will result in an informal compact to govern the unruly city. Hansen makes Bella the chief of protocol. Bella's chief duty is ensuring that the bartenders mix all the right drinks and the waiters promptly serve them. Martinis and Manhattans are served in honor of the Americans, vodka in honor of the Russians, scotch in honor of the British, rice wine in honor of the Chinese, sake in honor of the Japanese. Everyone drinks, everyone sings, everyone expresses friendship. George Hansen beams. Several Russians begin their famous deep squat dancing with daggers half stuffed down the collars of their shirts. Tied to the exposed handles of the daggers are lighted candles. The climax of the dance comes when the Russians bound high into the air and jerk their necks and shoulders forward. The daggers fly out and, with candles burning brightly, stick blade first in the wooden floor. Well, it's unclear if the stunt was entirely successful. By this time, it doesn't matter. Well-lubricated Americans, Russians, British, Chinese, Japanese, and others are jovial and feeling no pain. Bella says, "It's the nearest the world has ever come to international amity in the Far East." Bella's soon off to his next pin on the map, Shanghai. Then other pins, Hong Kong, Singapore, the south of France, London, Scotland, and Ireland. In County Galway, Ireland, quite by accident, he runs into William Gargan, who had been one of the best pilots in the 117th. The two haven't seen each other since the war 14 years earlier. Bella returns to New York and writes furiously, churning out six novels and several short stories from 1932 through 1940. He still has an itch for military life, though, and in 1937 joins an Army Reserve unit. 4 years later, just before Japan's sneak attack on Pearl Harbor, Bella's put on active duty as a first lieutenant. Bella hasn't flown since 1923, and at age 42, the Army is not going to put him through flight training. With his World War I experience, his writing skill, and his sophisticated knowledge of people and places, Bella's perfectly suited for a billet as a staff officer. He first serves in this capacity stateside with an infantry division, but is later sent overseas to the China-Burma-India theater of the war. This puts Bella, who's rising quickly through the ranks, in his element. The CBI theater is the Wild West of World War II. It means that Bella can leave his staff duties and volunteer for missions behind enemy lines. Early in 1944, James Bella, now a lieutenant colonel, gets himself attached to the 1st Air Commando Group, led by Colonel Philip Cochran, one of the most innovative and daring American commanders of World War II. Colonel Cochran's mission is to insert troops behind Japanese lines in the jungles of Burma to begin a counteroffensive. All is set for the night of March 5, 1944, in what's codenamed Operation Thursday. The troops will be carried in gliders towed by C-47s, the military version of the Douglas DC-3. Bella will go with the first wave of gliders. At 6 in the evening, the C-47s start taking off from an airstrip in India. The gliders are attached to the planes by long tow ropes. Our glider jerked and shuddered as our tow ship took up the slack on the rope, says Bella. Then we began to move down the strip and into the dust. On both sides of the field, the long lines of troops were still filing in endlessly to fill the other gliders behind us. Once airborne, they have to sweat out a nearly 300-mile flight to the landing zone, codenamed Broadway. The men inside the glider are packed tightly together with their bodies, gear, and weapons pushing into each other. They're mostly silent. Bella wonders what will greet them when they land, if they land. Will a Japanese fighter pilot with exceptional night vision take off from one of the several Japanese airstrips along the way and intercept them? Will a tow rope break? Will a thunderstorm send them into a mountainside? Finally, word comes they are approaching the landing zone, and Bella can see smudge pots glowing in the distance. At 1,000 feet above ground level, he feels a sharp jolt as the tow rope is disengaged. It's now up to the glider pilot to land the heavily loaded crate.
14: And you've been listening to Roger McGrath tell the story of James Warner Bella's life. And my goodness, more adventure for any 10 men or women. It's just remarkable. That story of him sticking pins in the map of the world, places he planned to visit, places he actually would visit. Shanghai, Hong Kong, Singapore, London, Scotland, Ireland. But this wasn't just travel the way we do it today, stopping off at fine eateries, stopping off at fancy hotels. Now, this was very different kind of adventurism, and it's flanked by his participation in not just the First World War, but the Second. As McGrath said, he had an itch for military life. When we come back, more of the story of James Warner Bella here on Our American Stories.
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14: And we continue with Our American Stories and our Hollywood Goes to War series. And we're telling the story of James Warner Bella's remarkable and adventurous life, not just as a writer, but as a fighter. And we continue now with Roger McGrath in the final part of this story.
15: Here we go into a blind clearing at better than 100 miles an hour, says Bella. Howling down the night wind, deep into the heart of enemy territory, with a whole Jap army between us and the following waves. Well, Bella's glider is one of the lucky ones. It lands without mishap, and the troops disembark and race for the cover of the surrounding jungle. Bella is soon leading a recon party to locate gliders that have missed the landing zone. Meanwhile, gliders in wreckage are being removed from the landing zone. One glider is positioned and set up with lights to act as a control tower. A perimeter is established. In a short time, more than 9,000 troops are on the ground at the cost of 150 dead. Within hours, a fairly secure airfield is in operation, 200 miles inside enemy lines. Within days, Mitchell B-25s and P-51 Mustangs are flying off the field to strike at Japanese forces. James Bella stays in the CBI theater through 1944 and for a time serves on the staff of British Admiral Lord Mountbatten, the commander of Allied forces in the CBI theater. Bella doesn't return to the States until late in 1945. He comes home with decorations that include the Bronze Star, the Legion of Merit, the Commendation Medal, and the Air Medal. He leaves active duty in January 1946, but will serve

0: until 1957 in the reserves, retiring as a colonel. After World War II, Bella buys a home in the Santa Monica Canyon, a part of the Greater Pacific Palisades community. His post-war years in his canyon home see his writing productivity equal that of his earlier years. From the late 1940s through the 1960s, Bella has 8 books and 36 short stories and articles published. He also writes or co-writes 9 screenplays. James Bella will probably best be remembered for his work with John Ford. The two first met not in Hollywood, but in India during World War II. Ford's famous cavalry trilogy, Ford Apache, 1948, She Wore a Yellow Ribbon, 1949, and Rio Grande, 1950, are the products of Bella's brilliant writing. Ford Apache comes from Bella's story, Massacre.
1: But the others are forgotten.
2: You're wrong there. They aren't forgotten because they haven't died. They're living. Right out there. Collingwood and the rest. And they'll keep on living as long as the regiment lives. Their pay is $13 a month. Their diet, beans and hay. Maybe horse meat before this campaign is over. Fight over cards or rot-gut whiskey, but share the last drop in their canteens. Faces may change, names, but they're there. They're the regiment, the regular army, now and 50 years from now.
0: She Wore a Yellow Ribbon is based on 2 of Bella's stories, The Big Hunt and War Party.
2: But I know your performance under your new commander will make me proud of you. I've always been proud of you.
0: Rio Grande comes from Bella's Mission with No Record.
2: I haven't seen you for 15 years.
3: So I've been told, sir. I have no clear memory.
2: You proved that when you failed at West Point.
3: Yes, sir.
2: Where did you enlist?
3: At Highland Falls, sir. Next day.
2: Lied about your age. Recruit training?
3: Jefferson Barracks, sir.
2: Well, on the official record, you're my son. But on this post, you're just another trooper. You heard me tell the recruits what I need from them. Twice that I will expect from you. At Chapultepec, my father, your grandfather, shot for cowardice the son of a United States senator. That was his duty. I will do mine. You've chosen my way of life. I hope you have the guts to endure it. But put out of your mind any romantic ideas that it's a way of glory. It's a life of suffering and of hardship, an uncompromising devotion to your oath and your duty.
3: Have I the colonel's permission to speak?
2: Within proper limits, yes.
3: I didn't ask to come to this regiment, sir, but I wouldn't have it otherwise now that I'm here. May I also put something straight?
2: Proceed.
3: I'm not in this post to call you father. I was ordered here as Trooper Jefferson York of the United States Cavalry. And that is all I wish to be, sir.
2: Then we understand each other.
3: We do, sir.
0: Bella will work again with John Ford, writing the screenplay for Ford's 1951 war documentary, This is Korea.
4: This is Korea.
0: When Ford and Bella go to Korea to shoot the documentary, they both are still serving in the reserves. Ford goes as a captain in the Navy, and Bella as a lieutenant colonel in the Army. Bella later co-writes the screenplays for John Ford-directed Sergeant Rutledge, 1960, and The Man Who Shot Liberty Valance, 1962.
5: You didn't kill Liberty Valance.
6: What?
5: Think back, Pilgrim. Valance came out of the saloon. You were walking toward him when he fired his first shot. Remember?
6: But, Tom, why did you do it? Why?
5: Cold-blooded murder. But I can live with it. Hallie's happy. She wanted you alive.
6: But you saved my life.
5: I wish I hadn't. Hallie's your girl now.

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1: Although the author of 19 novels, dozens of short stories, and 9 screenplays, on his headstone, according to his wishes, nothing of that is mentioned. All that is said about his life is Colonel, USA, World War II, Korea.
2: And a terrific job on the production, editing, and storytelling by our own Greg Hengler. And a special thanks to Roger McGrath. Another great installment in our Hollywood Goes to War series. This time, James Warner Bella's life is featured. And I didn't know nearly as much about this man as I thought. I knew a little about his battle-tested endurance, a little about his life, definitely about his work and the cinema and his screenplays, but nothing else. And my goodness, the length of his military career, the length is astonishing. I mean, it bridges wars and right to Korea. And he retires, my goodness, by almost not stopping. I mean, he's straight through to 1957 in the reserves, retiring as a colonel. So imagine this, you know, World War I in the teens of the 20th century, World War II right almost dead center, Korea heading almost to the 1960s. And there he was, serving the call, answering the call, and doing so with gusto. Purely voluntarily, at any time, he could have ended this. He'd paid his dues. This was something he loved. It was a part of the man. And then we find out, of course, about the writing. And so much of it couldn't have happened. It could not have been possible without his war experience. And the great ones, you should all see them. She Wore a Yellow Ribbon, Rio Grande, and, of course, Fort Apache, which is one of my favorites. And then The Man Who Shot Liberty Valance, which is a classic. And he died in 1976 of a heart attack, buried in the Vet Cemetery in L.A., and on his tombstone, all that mattered to him was his service to his country. The words Colonel, USA, World War II through Korea. The story of James Warner Bella here on Our American Stories.

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2: From ABC News, I'm Chuck Sievertson. The U.S. so far has not confirmed a claim by Iran that today, Sunday, it struck an unmanned U.S. ship trying to enter the Strait of Hormuz. This happening a day after Iran attacked two U.S. military ships, and then the U.S. responded by disabling or destroying three Iranian oil tankers. Iran's chief negotiator posted on social media this morning, "The rules of the game have changed, and from now on, any transgression against the interests and security of Iran will receive a faster, heavier, and more painful response." ABC's Allison Kosick.
3: On Saturday, vessels are seen moving through the critical Strait of Hormuz waterway both nations claim control over. But ship traffic remains well below pre-war levels, according to independent firms that track maritime traffic. The impact is also being felt at the pump. AAA puts the national average for regular unleaded at $4.14 a gallon, up nearly a dollar from a year ago.
2: Billionaire entrepreneur blames what he calls foolish leaders for inflation.
4: Just can't believe that our leaders would be so stupid as to allow the current situation to remain the same for much longer, because it's affecting everybody's pocket all over the world, and it needs to be resolved.
2: Virgin Airways, Virgin Group founder Richard Branson calling the Iran war completely unnecessary. These comments from U.S. diplomat Steve Witkoff to Vladimir Putin at a joint...
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8: Yes, so great to have you with us again today on the CC Broadcast as we continue to worship and praise and honor God for who He is and all He's done for us, and then also open His Word and invite Him to speak to us in a way that only He can, by the power of His Spirit. I'm encouraged to be bringing you a message today about how God does listen in on our conversations and what that might mean for us. Let's pray together. Heavenly Father, thank You for this chance to come together over the airways, open Your Word, listen for the voice of Your Spirit speaking to us about our lives. Do Your work in us. Thank You for loving us like You do, for not leaving us on our own. Minister to us, inspire us, shape us, mold us, correct us, instruct us into the pathway of life, in the ancient paths that You laid out for us to the river of life. We pray this together in Jesus' name.

our gospel reading this morning is a portion of Mark's accounting of Jesus' life found in Mark chapter 9, verses 33 through 37. Jesus has recruited his disciples. They're traveling with him as he ushers in the kingdom of heaven here on the earth, teaching about the kingdom of heaven, demonstrating its power. And as they're traveling, Mark writes this, they, Jesus and his disciples, came to Capernaum. And when he was in the house, he asked them, "What were you discussing on the way?" But they kept silent, for on the way they had argued with one another about who was the greatest. And he sat down and called the 12, and he said to them, "If any of you would be first, he must be last of all and servant of all." And he took a child and put him in the midst of them, and taking him in his arms, he said to them, "Whoever receives one such child in my name receives me, and whoever receives me receives not me, but him who sent me." We are continuing looking at questions that Jesus asked while he was here on the earth that are recorded for us. And he is really, by any historical standard, known as the greatest leader of all times in human history. No one has influenced the world more. There's no more books been written about anyone more than Jesus. He is known by many of us and many down through history as their leader. Many of us refer to him as the shepherd of our souls. Jesus said of himself, "I am the good shepherd." He claimed this of his own fruition. "I know my own," he said, "and my own know me. Just as the Father knows me, and I know the Father." Jesus claimed to be in harmony with Almighty God. And to be in harmony with Jesus then is to be in harmony with God. A little later in that same chapter, John chapter 10, Jesus said this, "I and the Father are not only related, we are one." This is Jesus' claim to be God here. It's important, I think, when we study Jesus' life to keep this in mind. And there are specific characteristics that are revealed to us about God in the scriptures that we should keep in mind when we study Jesus. And for this particular passage, there's one characteristic about God that's important. I want to put it in the context of three. There are many names for God in the Jewish vernacular, not so many in the English. But in the Jewish vernacular, God has descriptive names that we often call Lord or God simply in the Bible. The very first one, pronounced in a different way than we pronounce it in English, is found in the very first verse of the Bible, where it says, "In the beginning, Elohim created the heavens and the earth." Elohim is a reference to the power of our Creator. God as all-powerful and ruler and judge of not just the earth, but all of the universe. In the beginning, Elohim, God the Creator, created. By the time we get to Genesis 17, we're introduced to another name for God. And this is the time when God comes to Abraham when he's 99 years old. He's known as Abram. And God changes his name and he says, "I am El Shaddai." He uses a different characteristic of his nature in this name. "I am El Shaddai," signifying one who is of ultimate power, God Almighty. Now, by the time we get to 1 Samuel chapter 2, verse 3, Hannah sings a song and uses yet a different Jewish name for God. And that is the name El Deot. El Deot.

This is a name designating God as all-knowing. Omniscient is the word that we use to describe this aspect of the nature of God. I want you to keep God and Jesus' omniscience in mind as we look at today's text. They, Jesus and his disciples, came to Capernaum, and when he was in the house, he asked them our question for the day. What were you discussing on the way? Remember, this is the omniscient God. He is not asking this question because he has what we in our family call FOMO. He doesn't have fear of missing out on what was discussed as they were traveling on the road. We have this in our family. Most of us have a certain amount of FOMO. There are often times when we're going to discuss something as a topic in our family, and one of us will say, hey, I can't be there at that time. Can you wait until I get there? Because I don't want to miss out on the conversation. This is not Jesus' stance here. He is omniscient. He knows what has been discussed. But in his leadership style, he often uses questions to draw us out, to help us look in a mirror and reflect on ourselves and become more self-aware of what's happening in our lives. And so he asked them this question, what were you discussing on the way? What was going on in your conversation? Why would Jesus ask this? I want to give you perhaps three reasons, biblical reasons. The first would be our conversations reveal to us and to others what's in our hearts. Jesus unequivocally said this, an absolute truth. Now, we can disguise it for a while if we want, but eventually, out of the abundance of the heart, our mouth will speak. What's true about what's happening in our hearts will eventually come out of our mouths in one way or another. Jesus might be asking this question of his disciples so that they can reflect on what's in their heart by the topic and nature of their conversation that they were having that they thought they were in obscurity from God in. Our conversations reveal what comes out of our mouth, the topic of our conversations, the nature of our conversations, reveal to us and others about what's in our hearts. Secondly, if you read through the scriptures, we understand that God and Jesus, being one and the same, they care deeply about what's going on in our hearts. They care above almost all other things in our lives about what's true in here for us. When Samuel went to pick a new king for the Israelite nation, he went and he saw some young men, sons of Jesse, who looked like on the outside they would be good kings. Worldly appearances, external appearances, reputation, skills, abilities. But as Samuel was looking over these young men, the Lord came to him and said to him, "The Lord does not see as man sees. Man looks on the outward appearance, but the Lord looks on the heart." King Solomon, David's son, whom Samuel would anoint as king, later would write this in his book of Proverbs, inspired by the Spirit of God. The motives of a person's heart are weighed by the Lord. The writer of Hebrews would later write this: the Word of God is living and active. And that is true, because the Word of God is actually Jesus. He is the living Word. In the beginning was the Word became flesh and made his dwelling among us. Now, through his inspired Word, the Spirit divides our soul from our spirit. It is the living Spirit of Christ that applies the Word to the human heart to give us discernment there. And it says this, it discerns the thoughts and intentions of the heart. Internally, what's going on here? No creature is hidden from his sight. All are laid bare and exposed to the eyes of him. Notice he's referencing Jesus as the living Word. The eyes of him to whom we must all give an account. Now, Jesus is training his young disciples, these zealous young men. And he's talking to them
and he's exposing to them what's in their heart with this question. He cares deeply about our hearts. And he also knows that the words that we use in conversation with others can have a huge impact on them and on the world around us. James says this about the words that come out of our mouths. They can guide our whole lives like a bit can guide a horse or a rudder can guide a ship. Words are very powerful. The words that we use, life and death are in the tongue, King Solomon said. They can cause our words great destruction, like a tiny flame that can burn down a whole forest. And so King Solomon spends many of his proverbs addressing the way we talk to one another. And so does the whole Bible. A gentle tongue, Solomon said, is a tree of life, but a perverse tongue can crush a spirit. Where words are many, he said, sin is not far away. A deceitful person can stir up strife with their tongue. A slanderer can separate even the closest of friends. But he says this, when there is no more wood, a fire goes out. And so when gossip is stopped, a quarrel will die down. And so Paul, under the inspiration of the Spirit, to the believers in Ephesus and then to us down through history, says, let no corrupting talk come out of your mouths, only that which is good for the building up of others, that it may give grace to those who hear. And if you don't follow this, you may grieve the heart of God. This question reveals to us that God cares about our conversations and what we say to one another, even in obscurity. But it also reveals to us that God wants you and I to be aware of and care about our words. They, Jesus and his disciples, came to Capernaum, and he was in the house, and he asked them, what were you discussing on the way? But they kept silent. Have you ever experienced that? Sometimes I will enter a room where two of my grandchildren are, and they're whispering to each other. And I'll say, hey, what are you guys talking about? And they go silent. I have had this experience in my life, where someone walks into a room and said, hey, what are we talking about? And no one wants to respond. Why? Why did the disciples go silent? Might I conjecture that they were embarrassed about what they were talking about? They were embarrassed because the content of their conversation was carnal, and they knew it. Now, that's a big word, carnal. It means fleshly or worldly. The content of their conversation was selfish, it was greedy, it was self-serving, it was self-preserving in nature. It was sort of a backroom political conversation argument that they didn't know Jesus might know about. They kept silent. The text says, for on the way they had argued with one another about who was the greatest. Now, this is not uncommon for young men. I used to argue about this with my cousins all the time. It's like there are 12 Muhammad Ali's arguing with each other. I am the greatest of all time. No, you're not. I am the greatest. And when I was in Harlem with the young men that I hung out with, we did this a lot. Now, we kind of knew we were joking, but we kind of weren't. We were sort of like chesting up on each other. These are young men, and Jesus is training them to be his disciples, and they have gotten caught now

arguing about fleshly and worldly things. Who knows what area of greatness they were talking about? It doesn't really matter. Jesus is exposing to them the nature and the motives that are going on in their hearts. They kept silent, for on the way they had argued with one another. And he, Jesus, sat down and called the 12. Now, together. This is a real come to Jesus moment. Let's all come sit down, Jesus says. Let's have a little talk together. A literal come to Jesus. And he said to them, his disciples, if any of you would be first, he must be last of all. The kingdom of God is contrary to the way the world thinks. It's upside down. If any of you would be first, you must be the last, the servant of all. But his words must not have been getting through to them. And so he decides to use an illustration. He took a child. Child, a dependent one, the most vulnerable, the least of these. In the midst of these young men, and he put him in the midst of them. I wonder how long Jesus took taking this child and just setting this child in the midst of these young, testosterone-ridden men. And then he took the child in his arms. I don't know if you've been around children lately, but I have a picture of one young child here. He looks so tough on the left. So tough. And on the right, he's being a child, vulnerable, dependent, the least of these. He took a child, put him in the midst of them, and taking him in his arms, he said to them, whoever receives one such child in my name receives me. You understand the softness of heart that Jesus is wanting his disciples to develop. Whoever receives one such child in my name receives me. Whoever receives me receives not me, but also God. As much as you do it unto the least of these, Jesus would teach, you do it to me. Well, they didn't get it. They didn't sink in on it. Just in the next chapter, James and John, the sons of Zebedee, these zealous young men, came up to him and said to him, teacher, we want you to do for us whatever we ask of you. And he said to them, what do you want me to do for you? And he said to them, grant us to sit one at your right hand, the strong arm, one at your left hand, the compassionate arm of you in glory. We want to be your top two dogs. Jesus said to them, to sit at my right hand or my left is not mine to grant, but it is for those who have been prepared for them. You know, when we have worldly, behind the scenes, jockeying conversations, dissension is enhanced. Tension is enhanced. And that was true for the disciples. It's true for all communities. And that's what happened here. These two did a backroom meeting with Jesus. And when the 10 heard this, they became indignant at James and John. So Jesus had to have come to Jesus meeting number 2.
And then he just said it plain to them. He said this: "You know those who are considered rulers of the Gentiles are authoritarian in the way they lead. Their great ones exercise authority over them. But not so with you." We don't work that way. We don't do the political games. "Whoever wants to be great among you must be your servant. And whoever would be first among you must be the slave of all. For even the Son of Man came not to be served, but to serve and to give his life as a ransom for many." The question for today is, how are your conversations? What are you talking about that you think nobody sees? Do you have a clean conscience before God in these things? Jesus is discipling his disciples so that they can see what's in their heart and move farther in the process of cleansing and sanctification of what's in here. Oftentimes, at the end of teachings, Jesus would say, "Those who have ears, let them hear." Let's pray together. Father, we thank you for the chance to gather in this room. We thank you for your mercies being new every morning. We thank you that we have understood that when we're in you, there is no condemnation for us in our hearts. Father, we ask that you would be the one who continues to search us and make us aware by your Spirit when we're doing things or discussing things with people that are unpleasing to you. We ask that you would help us hear the question when we need to hear the question. Thank you, Father, for this place that we can seek you together and encourage each other in our faith journeys. Continue to shape and mold us as individuals and as a part of your church family in the world. We pray this together in Jesus' name.

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1: This has probably happened to you. You see an image on a screen and you think, that's AI. That's not real. Maybe you're not even sure what, but your gut tells you it's a fake. It's a fabrication of artificial intelligence. There are billions of AI-generated images floating around the internet and millions more being made every day, getting more and more lifelike. So this problem isn't going away anytime soon. What's real? And what's a fake? It's an inescapable question. Recently, a coworker showed me an image that we were going to be using in a project we were working on. And that was my first thought. That's so AI. It can't be real. It's too perfect. It was a picture of a landscape. Sun rays glistening over a picture-perfect snow-capped mountain in the background, and in the foreground, perfectly still, glassy, turquoise lake. It looked like a tropical lagoon cut and pasted under a ski resort. Some sort of improbable Bob Ross CGI mashup posing as a photograph. Alps in the Bahamas, with lots of happy trees. It was just the algorithm showing us what we wanted to see. But the image had come from someone we trusted, someone who didn't have a track record of using fakes, so I was curious. I put a digital copy of the image through an online AI-powered AI detection tool. Sometimes you got to use fire to fight fire. The first one said that there were no digital markings that would indicate that it was made by AI. I put it into a second detection tool, and the result was the same. We are reasonably confident that no AI was used to make this image, the chatbot told me. Takes one to know one. Now I was even more curious, and it was starting to open my mind to the possibility that maybe I was wrong. I found the source of the image, and there was a photographer listed, but it sounded like it was a fake name. Although, the photographer had a portfolio of other images, and a lot of those looked real. But still, something in me couldn't believe what I was seeing, or wouldn't believe it. What pushed me over the threshold was when I happened to show the image to a friend, and she took one look at it and said, "I've been there." "What?" I said, you mean it's a real place?" "Yeah," she said. "It's one of my favorite places." Then she showed me pictures, her own pictures that she had taken on her phone of that place. Turns out it's her favorite lake in Germany. A real, tropical-looking, glistening, turquoise lake surrounded by happy trees nestled in the Bavarian Alps at the foot of the Zugspitze, Deutschland's tallest mountain. Not only had she been there, she had dipped her toes in those turquoise waters and had skied the snowy slopes behind in the background. "Oh, you should see it," she told me. "It's beautiful in all the seasons." And so, she converted me. Not only do I believe it's real, I want to go and see it. We are surrounded by so many fakes that we become prone to doubt even what's real. What if someone told you that you are not alone, that you're not here by accident, that you're not a mistake, but that there is a God who created you, who delights in you, who knit you together in your mother's womb, and is glad that you exist, not because of what you might be able to do for him, but because of what he wants to do for you, to share his eternal life with you? What if someone tells you that, and you hear it, but part of you says, "That can't be real"? What if someone told you that the darkness and the emptiness and the frustration we all feel sometimes in this world and with this world, that these are not the most real things about the world, that they are the fallout, the side effect of a rebellion against the Creator, and that there are superhuman agents of spiritual darkness out there leading this rebellion, all led by an evil superhuman adversary called the devil, who wants to trap you and me in this darkness with him forever. But also that God still loves this world that he made, and he sent his one and only son, Jesus, to reclaim this world because he's the rightful king of the world. And whoever believes, whoever trusts in him will not be lost forever in this darkness, because the darkness was not able to hold Jesus down in death. But he rose from the dead, and he promises to raise you from the dead and make everything beautiful in its time. What if someone were to tell you that because it's true? And you'd like to believe it, to stake your life on it, to make it the most important, most constant, most central truth of your life, but there's still a part of you that can't believe it or won't. And what if they told you that Jesus knew in advance that many people wouldn't believe, and that all of us at some point would doubt him and question whether he was too good to be true? But still, Jesus, because of his love, his beautiful love for God, his Father, and his love for people, his love for you, would you believe it? Jesus went forward and still goes forward with this mission to save us despite our doubts. What would it take to convert you, or re-convert you, or me, or anyone, to bring us over the threshold from doubt to faith and wonder and desire, to dip our toes in God's life and jump in the waters of God and explore the mountains of God? It probably wouldn't just be one thing, but many things, to bring us from the doorstep, over the threshold, into the household. To have a conversion takes many influences, small nudges, bits of evidence. But in another sense, those many things are just one thing. Witness. We need a witness. We need witnesses, like my friend from Germany, people who've been there, who've experienced the beauty in all the seasons, and tell us, you gotta come and see it. God, our Creator, has not left us without evidence. He has given us witnesses. He's given us two books to read, the book of nature and the book of scripture, the Bible. The book of nature, the natural, physical world, the universe, on its own inspires wonder and awe, even worship. Whether on a grand scale, with our own Milky Way galaxy containing an estimated 100 billion stars, and the greater universe containing billions of such galaxies with their own mind-boggling numbers of stars, or on a small scale with the 100 million light detector cells in every human eyeball. The book of nature can open your mind to the possibility that maybe God is real. The book of scripture, though, the Bible, goes further. Like a friend who's been there. The Bible is eyewitness testimony of what the Creator has done on our little planet Earth to show us who he is, to show us his heart in his Son, Jesus. Listen to how one of the great books of the Bible says it in the opening of the Gospel according to John. In the beginning was the Word, and the Word was with God, and the Word was God. He was in the beginning with God. Through him, by him, all things came to be, and nothing came to be without him. What came to be in him was life, and the life was the light of humankind. The light is shining in the darkness, and the darkness has not overcome it. There came a man sent from God. His name was John. He came as a witness to the light so that all people would trust, would believe through him. He himself was not the light. He only came as a witness to the light. The true light who gives light to all people was coming into the world. He was in the world. And though the world was made through him, the world did not know him. He came to his own people, but his own people did not receive him. But to those who did receive him, to those who are trusting in his name, he gave them the authority to become children of God. Children born not in a natural way, not of a human decision, not of a husband's will, but children born of God. And the Word became flesh and made his dwelling among us. We have seen his glory, the glory of the one and only Son sent from the Father, full of grace and truth, full of steadfast love and faithfulness. John bears witness about him. He cries out, "The one who comes after me is greater than me because he was before me." Later, this guy, John, he sees Jesus walking toward him and he says, "Look, the Lamb of God who takes away the sin of the world." The sin of the world. What's that? The sin, the great sin, the sin at the source of all other sins is not to believe, not to trust in Jesus, God's word become human. So Jesus has come to take away this sin and thereby to take away all sins. How? By becoming the Lamb of God, like the Passover lamb, whose blood was spilled and painted on the doorframes of God's people to set them free from slavery to the darkness, because Jesus sets people free from darkness and doubt and distrust. How? By being worthy of trust, by being the real deal, by staying true to his love, his beautiful love for God and love for people in the way he lived and spoke and served, and most of all in his self-giving sacrificial death on the cross and his doubt-destroying resurrection from the dead. Jesus gives us faith. He takes away our sin. He takes away our unbelief because he is worthy of our trust. But how do I know that he's trustworthy? The Gospel of John responds with an open invitation. Come and see. See for yourself. Read all four gospel biographies of Jesus in the Bible. Listen to them. Talk about them in community with others. Go and see. It's like my friend who had been in the picture that I thought was fake. What got me interested in this picture in the first place was that it had been selected to be the cover image of a new book I had written. If you want to stick around after the message today, I'll tell you more about the book. But for now, I'll tell you that because the book is about real life in community gathered around Jesus, and the goal of the book is to help people over the threshold into real community with Jesus, I really wanted the cover image to be real and not a fake. That's why I went looking for proof and ultimately found it in a friend who'd been there. It's more than that with Jesus, though, because Jesus does more than give proof. He also invites participation, not just to go and see, but to stop for a visit, to be with him and his people, the church, to go together, to follow Jesus for life. As we begin a new season for the Lutheran Hour, that's what I hope we can do for you in these broadcasts and podcasts, videos and online courses and booklets and books that we offer. I pray that the speakers and the writers and the behind-the-scenes workers in this ministry can be something like a friend for you who's been there and has seen, because we have seen the power of Jesus and his word in the Bible to build a community. I remember seeing it at the Visitation the night before Rodney's funeral. Rodney was a member of our church and church choir. And Rodney had so many hymns that he loved, songs about Jesus that he wanted us to sing for his funeral, at his funeral, that we didn't have time to sing them all at the funeral the next day. So the choir director arranged a time after the visitation that night for anyone who wanted to stick around and visit and sing some of Rodney's favorite hymns. And I remember standing there that night and seeing Rodney's widow, Ruth, tears glistening from behind her glasses, surrounded by her church family, grieving but happy trees. An improbable mashup of 9-year-olds and 90-year-olds at 9 p.m. on a school night, all singing together in the hope of the resurrection of the dead and the life of the world to come. And I remember thinking that I had discovered the greatest place on earth. And it almost looked too good to be true. And it was the most beautiful thing I ever witnessed. You gotta come and see it. In the name of Jesus, amen.
0: 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Once again, here's Dr. Michael Ziegler.
1: 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Today I get to visit with our friend and coworker, Chris Mackey. 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
2: Thanks for this message today on the basics of following Jesus. It can get really complex sometimes. People get lost in the weeds, but sometimes we just need to be reminded of the basics of the Christian faith, of we're following a person.
1: I really appreciate how the Gospel of John especially emphasizes belief in the sense of trust. It's belief about Jesus and who he is and what he did, but primarily it's come and see. See that he's trustworthy and that you can follow him and you can let him take your life in his hands. That's what it means to be a Christian.
2: You often have a guest talking about a book or a Bible commentary that they've written. You know, you've interviewed people after messages. But you mentioned that you have this new book coming out. Was it something you've been working on for a while?
1: The book comes out of sermons, broadcasts that have happened on this program over the course of several years, reaching back to 2019, 2020, some from 2024. Listeners remember that sometimes we go through series of several messages on a book of the Bible, and we went through most of the book of Genesis over the course.

0: course of about 3 years. So I took all those sermons and organized them into chapters, revised them, reworked them a little bit, added some discussion questions so that it could be a group study, and made it into a book with 25 chapters, and each chapter is centered on an excerpt from the book of Genesis.
1: What is your interest in the book of Genesis?
0: I think I didn't really like it at first. You know, I like Genesis 1 through 3. You know, that's the one we all know. And I hadn't spent a lot of time, especially not time preaching through Genesis. It just kind of seemed like old archaic stories. And I remember there was a teacher at my son's school who taught a whole year on Genesis in for junior high students at a Christian school. And I thought, wow, I should do that. I'm a pastor. I should take that time going through Genesis. And so going through it and learning the stories and trying to bring them to life for people and imagine them made me love Genesis. It's like the whole Bible encapsulated into one really powerful, long wandering narrative about this man, Abraham, and his family and all the things they get into and the way God is faithful to them.
1: The whole story of the Bible in a book.
0: It's all there. You got the promise of Jesus right there at the beginning. You've got faithful humans and unfaithful humans, and often they're the same person combined into one, and the God who leads them through and starts again. And that's the title of the book, as I mentioned, Begin Again. I think that's a good way to capture what Genesis is showing us, that God is the God who makes all things new, and he will begin again and again and again as many times as it takes.
1: And so that theme, Begin Again, encapsulates the gospel story that we see over and over again in the Bible.
0: God loves to create. He's always doing something new, and he loves to involve us in his creation. And we see this right at the beginning with Adam and Eve, that they are not just sitting there idle and inert in the garden, but they're called to work it and to keep it. So he loves to create, and he loves to have us involved in his work. And even when we, like little children, mess things up and gum things up and get things all tied up in knots, he finds a way to involve us, even use the worst things that we offer to bring them around. Like Joseph says at the very end of the book of Genesis to his brothers, what you intended, what you meant for evil, God meant for good. And so that's just the way God is. He loves to make new things and good things, even out of bad things.
1: You mentioned also that he's a playwright.
0: Yes.
1: Tell us what that encapsulates for you. What does that image give to you to give to us?
0: That comes from the second chapter in the book, and it's one of many metaphors that I want the readers to think through with me. And each chapter focuses on a different metaphor or a different way to understand our relationship with God. So the playwright is another way to get at this God wanting to work alongside us, to be co-workers. So a playwright will set the script, but then the players have to enact the stage directions, to speak the lines. And in many ways, that's what the scriptures are. It is God's script that we have. And in some sense, it's an unfinished script that he's writing through us through his Holy Spirit. And so it brings together God's authorship, God's responsibility, God's creativity, and his desire for us to be involved and to participate.
1: Jesus, of course, is the center of the story. And your heart is for people to come and see the greatness and the goodness and the mercy and the grace of Jesus. How do you hope this book will help people see Jesus more clearly?
0: I hope that this book is a way for people to gather in community around Jesus, that the gospel, the good news of Jesus, is so much more than just he saves us from hell. And he saves us from the consequences of our sin. That is true. But he saves us for community. He saves us to experience life in him and to experience it together. And that's part of the whole playwright and the co-worker image and the participation, is that he wants us to participate together. It's not good for man to be alone. And so I hope that this book can be a tool for gathering in community around Jesus, for building community around Jesus. Each of the chapters ends with discussion questions that are open-ended and encourage storytelling. So I'm offering some stories in a chapter, and I hope that they become a catalyst, a launching point.

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5: Christian forgiveness doesn't start with us, but with God. 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As God has had mercy on us, so we have mercy on others. That's the Christian way. It's not so much that we're trying to imitate God. We are participating in God's life, because God's life and God's forgiveness are just two ways of saying the same thing.
4: Next week on the Lutheran Hour. Now Dr. Ziegler invites you to join him in praying the Lord's Prayer.
5: Taught by Jesus and trusting in his promises, we're bold to pray. Our Father who art in heaven, hallowed be thy name. Thy kingdom come, thy will be done, on earth as it is in heaven. Give us this day our daily bread, and forgive us our trespasses, as we forgive those who trespass against us. And lead us not into temptation, but deliver us from evil. For thine is the kingdom, and the power, and the glory, forever and ever. Amen. The Lord bless you and keep you. The Lord make his face shine on you and be gracious to you. The Lord look upon you with his favor and give you peace. Amen.
4: 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I'm Mark Eicher. 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

0: The preceding program, The Lutheran Hour, is paid for in full by the International Lutheran Layman's League. The advice and opinions expressed during The Lutheran Hour are solely that of the hosts and guests of the International Lutheran Layman's League and not WTMJ or Good Karma Brands.
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3: 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He struck him out. Blew a sinker by him at 99, and he's just strutting off the mound.
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3: 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Running out of room. 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
4: At 7 o'clock, it is 67 degrees here in Milwaukee. Today, mostly sunny with a high of 75, and tonight, a low of 63. From the WTMJ Breaking News Center, I'm Nizir Spencer. Milwaukee police are investigating three separate overnight shootings. The first happened just after midnight near 42nd Street and Fairmont Avenue. A 19-year-old was taken to a local hospital. Two more shootings happened just minutes apart, one around 2:15 a.m. near 32nd and Fairmont Avenue involving a 32-year-old, another around 2:17 a.m. near 38th and Concordia Avenue involving a 34-year-old. All three victims were treated at hospitals. The investigations are ongoing. As millions of Americans travel for the last big summer celebration this weekend, ABC's Morgan Norwood has the latest on what drivers should know before they travel home over the next several days.
5: On the road, drivers are also paying more to get away. Hate to tell you, gas prices topping $4 a gallon at 410. That's nearly a dollar more than this time last year. And if you're heading home tomorrow, because that is get out day, timing does matter. The worst traffic is expected between 2 and 5 p.m. So experts say your best bet is to really get on the road before noon.
4: Average gas prices in Wisconsin currently sit at $3.81 per gallon. Limited refineries remain an issue after the U.S. invests in oil production in Venezuela. Gas Buddy Petroleum Analyst Patrick DeHaan says global conflicts will continue to raise gas prices. He tells Wisconsin's Midday News.
6: Ukraine has been knocking offline major Russian oil refineries, and Russia has actually had to start importing refined products like gasoline, diesel, and jet fuel. They tend to be a big exporter of products. So that is why there's a huge disconnect between the price of oil today and diesel prices.
4: DeHaan says diesel prices were nearly a record-setting high last week. Time for a WTMJ Sports Update from the Gruber Law Office's One Call, That's All Sports Desk. The Brewers lost their second game against the Reds yesterday, 5-3. The crew has an early starting pitch today at 11:10 this morning, and you can listen to the game here on WTMJ. It's game day for the Badgers as they take on Notre Dame in Lambeau Field. The Fighting Irish and the Badgers kick off tonight at 6:30 p.m. Badger Sports Updates are sponsored by Siding Unlimited, Siding, and a whole lot more. Taking a look at the roads with your WTMJ time saver traffic. No major issues, no major delays, and full freeway speeds across the system. Here's your WTMJ forecast. Today, mostly sunny, still humid with a high of 75. Tonight, partly cloudy with a low of 63 degrees. Tomorrow, mostly sunny, Labor Day, still humid with a high of 77. Tuesday, chance of storms, afternoon storms, warmer with a high of 82. Same thing on Wednesday, chance of storms with humid as well with a high of 84. And Thursday, partly cloudy with a high of 77. Right now in Milwaukee, it is 67 degrees. I'm Nizir Spencer. 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
9: Thanks for spending a portion of your day with us. I hope it's moving along nicely as you're out and about. 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
10: How are you today?
9: It's great, buddy. It's good to have you on the show. I know we get to have a bunch of the advisors, but we don't get the advisor boss on too often. 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And it's really this concept of how do you choose a financial advisor? 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And choosing an advisor can feel overwhelming. Lots of options. There's so many titles to sort through. Some of those titles mean a lot, some don't. Financial planner, broker, investment advisor, different designations. And it's really hard to know where to start. And when you're trusting someone with your life savings, it's really critical to get this right. And Tom, let's start with the basics. You know, let's go through some of the questions that's important to ask when you're evaluating a potential advisor.
10: So one of the biggest questions, you know, what do you do as a financial advisor or a financial planner? I think this is a critical question because you want to understand what it is that you're actually paying for. Is it management of just a portfolio or an allocation of your savings, your retirement savings, your, you know, hard-earned money that you put aside for many, many years? And they're just going to have recommendations for you on what stocks and bonds and mutual funds to be invested in, hoping to make your money grow. Or does it go beyond that? You know, do they offer services that might be related to tax planning or healthcare planning or estate or legacy planning, so on and so forth? So, you know, the critical question of what do you do as a financial advisor, I think, is the first question that should be asked from the get-go. From there, then we can ask the question, you know, do you have any professional designations, certifications, or licenses? And this is big. You know, there's a lot of different names that can be put after the financial advisor's name, you know, initials like CFP and all these things. They carry with it different designations, different weightings, and different education levels that that particular individual has achieved. And especially if you're in the area of holistic planning, having a financial advisor is important, one who may actually have gone through the rigors of the certified financial planner designation.
9: Great points, Tom. And to back up to your first question, you know, what do you do as a financial, really critical question, right? Is this someone that's executing a transaction for you? Hey, I want to buy XYZ company, or I want to sell ABC company, and they're going to, you know, basically conduct that transaction. Is it someone that's managing a portfolio for you, right? That's a whole nother track in our industry. Or to your point, is it someone that's truly looking at holistic planning? What do we mean by that? Well, I think my suggestion, and we certainly understand we're not going to be the right fit for everybody, Tom, but my suggestion is that they find somebody who has some expertise in retirement planning, right? We only work with people that are in retirement or nearing retirement, right? And that's just a different set of things that are happening. It's a different set of education. It's a different set of kind of case studies, things to consider when it comes to retirement. And when we talk about this holistic plan, we really think your advisor should be addressing five unique areas. And investments is the one that probably most of the advisors out there can handle. And frankly, sometimes, Tom, you know, we offer the second set of eyes where people can come in. And sometimes we look at that and the investments aren't that bad, mm-hmm. right? Sometimes there's some things we could do maybe to reduce fees. Maybe it's not efficient, meaning you're taking risk and not getting the return we think you should get for it. Sometimes there's ways where the risk isn't aligned and we might want to address that. But a lot of times the investments are pretty good. But we also want to have an income plan. Getting to retirement isn't just about flipping on the income. It's about having a plan where we know exactly where our income's going to come from what account, what order, and starting to answer the big question, how long is it going to last, mm-hmm. right? We need a family plan, right? Health, wellness, continuity, but also succession planning. How do we want our assets to transfer? Do we need basic documents like a will, healthcare power of attorney, financial power of attorney, or do we need trust? Lots of different types of trust depending on what we're trying to accomplish. Not everybody needs a trust. Some people do. How are we going to handle that, right? We need a plan for healthcare. So many people are retiring early nowadays. How do we get to Medicare age, right? Is it COBRA, stay continuance? Are we looking at shopping on the open market and seeing if we can do better there? We got to get to Medicare age. And then once we hit that magic age of 65, it's Medicare Advantage, Medicare supplements. How do we make that decision, right? Do we want the government managing our healthcare and retirement, or do we want a private company doing that? There's definitely some pros and cons to each. And of course, later in life, you're going to have long-term care issues, right? That nobody wants to think about. None of us want to think about winding up in a nursing home, but it is a reality for about half of us. So we want to at least plan for it. Traditional long-term care insurance can be an answer. It's not the only answer. Mm-hmm. Nowadays, there's a lot of great alternative products that can have some pros and cons depending on what you're trying to accomplish. So it's really important to plan for that. And then the last stop, Tom, is forward-thinking tax planning. And this is where we see a lot of advisors falling short. Right. They may do one or a couple of those areas, but they just may not dabble in strategies to really reduce your taxes over the years. A lot of times you get shuffled off to an accountant. One hand doesn't know what the other is doing, or maybe that accountant CPA really specializes in doing tax, you know, returns. Right. They're looking backwards for 12 months. They're not looking forward, thinking about ways to reduce the tax bill over the year. And I think having all five of those areas is really important. So hopefully you can flush that when you're meeting somebody. What do you do as a financial advisor? What type of financial advisor are you? That's really, really critical. Tom, this is the type of stuff we talk about in our evening workshops. Lots of options coming up, different dates and times at all of our locations. You can see those and register right at retirementreadyshow.com. And if you're just joining us, you're tuned in to the Retirement Ready Show. I'm Tony Drake, certified financial planner with Drake and Associates, joined by our director of wealth management, Tom Newman. Tom, great topic. We're talking about, you know, how do you make this big decision? How do you pick a financial advisor? So many people get to retirement And sometimes you already have a plan. Some folks want a second set of eyes. Some people are kind of DIY, right? Do-it-yourself investors, planners. They have a plan, but you know, you might feel like, hey, now it counts. I can't afford to make a mistake anymore. So many people have done the hard part. They've done the savings, but they haven't necessarily pulled it together in a plan. Any of those cases, we can help, or it's important to find some help. A lot of people, when they get to this critical stage of life, are looking for an advisor that specializes in retirement, and it can be a tough decision. Tom, earlier you were talking about designations, mm-hmm. right? And there's so many out there, right? I'm a certified financial planner. You know, for most people, that's a couple years of kind of equivalent of postgraduate education. You have to have a bachelor's to even take the classes. And then there's a comprehensive exam at the end. That's a very popular designation. About half the people that take the test actually pass it. Another big popular one is called a chartered financial consultant. That's also generally a multi-year, going through a number of different classes, kind of a highly regarded designation. But then there's so many out there, and some of them are very legitimate. Some of them, and you know, FINRA, SEC tries to crack down on these, but some of them are basically write a check and you get a designation. And a really simple way that you can sort through that is if you visit FINRA.org, they have a list of all of their approved designations. So designations that they've looked at that said, hey, there was some education involved in this. There was a test that was required. You know, basically the financial advisor did something to get that other than write a check, mm-hmm. right? So if you're kind of confused, or maybe someone you're considering has some letters, you know, we all have this alphabet soup behind our name nowadays. Really important to kind of ferret that out. I'm a little partial, Tom, to CFP. I mean, that's the one that I've done, but was a difficult designation that I worked hard to get. But you know, there are other good designations out there, but you want to make sure it's not one of these kind of phony baloney ones that someone basically wrote a check for. And that's where that FINRA.org can really step in and help you out, because that can be a confusing process. And Tom, I think a lot of people don't realize, to be a financial advisor, there's different series exams that you take, but I can't write, it's been so long since I've had it, but I think it's a 70% passing rate.
10: Yeah.
9: You know, you don't have to have any formal education. You can self-study. As long as you pass this test, you can now call yourself a financial advisor. So oftentimes looking for some more experience, a designation, some actual education, some training, some background, those are really critical steps.
10: They are critical steps, because you just don't want to be in a position where you trusted someone who did not have the capabilities to get you over the finish line, or to properly plan for the hard work that you put in saving for your retirement years. You know, there's all these different areas that each one requires a little bit of knowledge, sometimes a lot of knowledge, in order to put others in a position to succeed. And so if your financial advisor has fallen short of that, or has not done a good enough job in your eyes to properly plan, it's, you're still up at night at home wondering whether or not you're going to be okay, whether or not you have enough income to support the lifestyle that you want, or that, you know, you don't have all of the answers. You still have some concerns about where to go for healthcare planning or estate or legacy planning. Then you may need to seek out somebody who does a little bit more in that realm. And it's okay. I mean, we've worked with a lot of families who utilized a financial advisor during the growth aspect of their assets while they were still working, got them to the point that they were, but maybe it's just out of their realm to take them to that next stage, which is retirement planning, and a key critical area of your life that you just don't want to make a mistake with.
9: So important. I mean, I would really consider working with someone that really specializes in that area, not a jack of all trades, but really, truly someone who's dialed in, spent a lot of time educating him or herself on these topics, spends their continuing education. Tax laws changed, different retirement laws changed, a lot to stay on top of. And I think it's a lot to bite off if you're really not focused in this area. Tom, there's so many questions when it comes to picking a financial advisor. We're going to answer those for you right here on the Retirement Ready Show. 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
4: We're back. You're tuned in to the Retirement Ready Show, where your retirement income matters. 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Tom, great to have you this week.
5: Great to be here.
4: Another great week, another great topic. You know, difficult choice. So many people kind of do the hard work. You know, you have this 30, 40 year career, putting money away, living within your means. You get to this critical chapter in life. A lot of people choose to pick a new financial advisor when it comes to retirement. It's just a critical time period, and there's so many little intricacies of retirement that, you know, an advisor that works with people of all ages may not be well versed on. So important time to consider that. We think it's really important at this critical juncture that you find someone that has some expertise and focuses on retirement. And Tom, there are different types of licenses. We were talking earlier, you know, to become a financial advisor, there's a Series 7, 65, 66, bunch of different numbers, and they mean different things. But most of them, frankly, are self-study. About a 70% or so is passing. No formal education necessarily. A lot of people don't realize that. That's kind of shocking for people to find out. So different designations you can think about, but important to understand the differences ethically between some of these different series licenses. And they're good questions to ask when you're considering working with someone new.
5: I want to walk through two different scenarios here. The first is somebody who is in the industry whom you might reach out to for help that works in the capacity of a broker. Now, a broker, they have the capabilities to do more of the transactional type of decision making or recommendations for you. They can buy and sell individual securities. They may often take a commission for that recommendation, and then they move on. So it's very transactional based. Now, the ethical standard traditionally that a broker needs to be held to is what's called suitability standard. And so the suitability standard says, well, if a regulator came in and did an audit of that financial advisor and said, hey, I want to see your books. I want to see that you're doing what's right for your clients. They have to meet what's called the suitability standard. And the suitability standard means that the investment that they recommended or the direction that they went through was suitable for that type of investor based on age and wealth and income and a lot of other things. But it's missing a critical part, which is called the fiduciary standard. Now, the fiduciary standard says, above all else, this recommendation, this direction was in the best interest of the client, irregardless of how it impacted the business or the financial advisor themselves. So an instance where maybe somebody comes to us, we take a look at their plan, we take a look at their goals, what they're looking to achieve. And if everything lines up, if everything is in order, we are obligated as fiduciaries to tell that individual or family that they're in a good spot and that change for the sake of change doesn't help anyone. So it's two different modes as far as the ethical standard. One is a fiduciary putting the client's first and foremost above everything else versus a suitability, which just says, hey, this particular investment or direction was suitable. It may not have been the best, but it is still suitable. So neither one is right, neither one is wrong. It really depends on what you're looking for and what your needs are. But Tony, you and I have been working in this industry for a while now, several decades each. And when it comes to retirement planning, the fiduciary standard is one that we favor because it offers the capabilities to have confidence for our clients in the people and the company that they're working with.
4: Great points, Tom. And I think to your point, right, one's not right or wrong. They're just different. And you need to understand, you need to know the right questions to ask so you understand who you're working with, because they may not necessarily come out and tell you, and really not obligated to come out and tell you. I think it would be the right thing for them to tell you. But really important to understand, you know, is this person making a commission off of their recommendations, or, you know, are they living up to this fiduciary standard? And a simple way to give you an example, if the SEC were to come in and audit us, and they audit all financial advisors periodically, one of the many things that they're going to look at is, let's assume we all owned Apple stock. I own Apple stock and my clients in a portfolio owned Apple stock. They want to see if we decide to sell some of that. They want to see, am I selling my clients first or my own? Now, why does that make a difference? Well, if it was a big enough purchase or if it was a big enough sale, it could move the market price a little bit, and I could either preload it or, you know, an unethical person could take advantage of that. So they want to see that the client's being taken care of first, that their needs are put ahead of our own. And that's what's really critical. And, you know, generally, Tom, with that more Series 65 type license or that fiduciary standard, they're going to charge a fee. And I'm a much bigger fan of that, because what that does is really align the interests, right? We're going to get a percentage of the account value. So if the account goes up, you know, the fee goes up a little bit. If the market's going down, account value's going down, the fee goes down. So we're in the same boat together. When things aren't going well, we're feeling that pressure and that pain just like anybody else, just like the client does. So it really aligns your interest from that regard. And I think that can make a big difference. So you want to ask those questions. Are they getting paid a commission, or are they kind of living up to this kind of industry standard of being a fiduciary, and what does that mean for you? And to your point, Tom, what are you looking for? That's the most critical question. Tom, great topic. These are the type of things when it comes to creating a plan that we cover in our evening workshops. Lots of great opportunities to sign up for those. You can see all the dates and times and locations. Those are complimentary, 1 hour. We're going to keep them brief, but we're going to educate you a little bit more deeply on these topics. You can see those and register right at retirementreadyshow.com. And if you're just jumping on, you're tuned into the Retirement Ready Show, where your retirement income matters. I'm Tony Drake, certified financial planner of Drake and Associates. 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Tom, we're talking about this tough decision. How do you pick an advisor? So many people out there, men, women, different designations, different licenses, different backgrounds, different ethical standards. It can be very, very difficult. You know, the contention that we're making, Tom, in retirement is you want someone that's taking a holistic approach, right? Part of that holistic approach is making sure you have an income plan in retirement and making sure you have a plan for tax-efficient strategies. Sometimes it might be as easy as asking, are you qualified? Do you create retirement income plans? Do you create plans that reduce taxes over my retirement?
5: Critical part there. And oftentimes, you know, when we're meeting with new families that are looking to see whether or not we can help them with their financial and retirement planning, and we inquire as to, hey, are you working with a financial advisor? How did you get to them? The biggest thing that I hear, I was recommended to them by a family member or a friend, or, you know, I've been working with them for 30 years because they were working with my parents or somebody else. And so for most people, you just inherited that person. And over time, you've developed a relationship where you get into this comfort zone that you feel comfortable that they're looking after you. And that is great. But just like you and your life changes throughout, you also need a plan that changes and adapts to you and what's about to happen to you or what's going to happen to you in the future. That's where those tax strategies and that income planning comes into play. yes, it is important to know your risk and what you're comfortable with, and designing a portfolio that matches your risk tolerance to get out enough returns that your plan can succeed and your portfolio can succeed long term. But you also need a forward-looking advisor who is looking out for your 10-year future, for your 5-year future, for a year in the future, in whatever time frame. And it's tough. It is difficult, especially when you layer on the complexity of taxes and how taxes play an important role on the longevity of your money. If an advisor does not have a plan for you, if an advisor is not talking to you about implementing tax strategies now to save your future self, then I ask the question, are they really doing everything that they could be doing or need to be doing, or that you deserve them to be doing for you? You need somebody that can look out for your future self, not just your current self.
4: Great points, Tom. And you want some of that technical understanding and knowledge. But there's another side to the relationship that I think is just as important. And that's things that may not be as maybe transparent. That's things like communication, rapport. How well do you get along with this advisor, right? Money can be an emotional topic. Is he or she easy to talk to? You want someone who actively listens and tailors advice to your unique goals. I can't tell you, Tom, how many times over the years people have come in and said, I just felt like my advisor didn't listen to me, right? Or they would tell me what to do, but they wouldn't listen to what I was trying to accomplish. And it boggles my mind because it is such an important relationship, but you really do want someone who actively listens, and you want someone who's transparent, both in his or her strategies, their fees, and is explaining the recommendations in a way that you can understand. Another thing we've seen a lot over the years is people come in and say, boy, I just had no idea. You know, they always talked over my head, told them I didn't understand it. They told me not to worry about it, right? You want some transparency, and you definitely want transparency in fees. A lot of people don't realize the fees, depending on the type of advisor licensing you have, may or may not have to be disclosed very front, you know, up front and in a forward manner. So you want someone that's openly talking about that. If you ask an advisor that you're considering working with, what are your fees? And all of a sudden you start to get this long-winded dance. My suggestion is maybe it's not the right person. They should be able to very clearly tell you how they get paid and how you'll be aware of those fees throughout the relationship, because that's a part of it. Shouldn't be the only part of your decision when working with an advisor, but it's an important part that you should be aware of. Let's face it, Tom. Hopefully this is a long-term relationship, so you want to feel comfortable with the person that you pick. You want to find someone that you can talk to, someone that you can relate to. Money is a tough topic to talk about. It can have a lot of highs and lows for people emotionally. So you want someone that you feel safe and comfortable talking about those things. You're going to be making some tough family decisions. You want a partner in that regard, someone that actively listens to you and can help you. That's really critical. Tom, there's also some great questions that you should be asking a potential advisor, and we're going to have those questions for you right here on the Retirement Ready Show. 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

0: Director of Advisory Services, Tom Newman. Tom, it's great to have you. Another great week, another great topic. But maybe you're sitting down, Tom. Maybe you're one of these folks. You're kind of thinking about meeting with someone new, and you're sitting down for that first meeting. Walk us through what that first meeting should really look and feel like.
1: So the first meeting should really be a sit down, and it should really ask some questions about what's important to you, what's important to your money, what's important for you, and how can we get you to a point that you have comfort in knowing what is going on with all aspects of your financial situation and your retirement. You know, what are your goals? What are the things that maybe you've been thinking about trying to accomplish in this next stage of life? You know, the retirement usually has three stages. The first stage is your go-go stage. That's where you're usually pretty healthy still. You're still pretty active, and you're out there doing the things that you've been thinking about for a long, long time. Then you start to slow down. That's the slow go. You know, ow, this hurts. Ow, that hurts. Maybe you're spending a little bit more time at home, not as active. And then you finally get to the no-go stage. And that's where you're kind of really homebound or at a nursing home. So having an idea of what you really want to accomplish in all three of those phases is something that should be discussed. But, you know, going through and understanding, have you done anything yet to try and get you prepared for it or started? That's another key critical point of this initial discussion, is to understand, like, what have you tried already? Where have you maybe fallen short? Where have you exceeded? And, you know, where are you looking for some help, some direction, some understanding? Because at the end of the day, it's not about us. It should never be about the financial advisor. It should be about you. And the financial advisor should just be your Sherpa, should just be your guide in regards to retirement, providing you guidance, support, encouragement. But at the end of the day, you're the one that did all the sacrificing. So you need to be a part of this conversation.
0: Big part of the conversation. Again, that dials back to a topic earlier, Tom, where really important to have someone you can talk to, you know, and maybe you're feeling scared or worried about a certain area. You want to have a relationship where you can be open and honest about that and not feel like you have to protect or guard certain things. Having that great open relationship is really important. And Tom, so many people, again, they get to this age, they decide, okay, you know, I found my person that really specializes in retirement. I've checked their designations. I know how they charge fees. I feel comfortable talking to them. And now we got this tough decision, right? Maybe you've worked with another advisor for 5, 10, maybe 20 plus years, and you're questioning, you know, how do I move? How do I explain to him or her what to do? You know, my advice is that you have to put yourself first. And that would apply to us too. If for some reason we're not the fit anymore and you found somebody else that you feel is a better fit, you have to put yourself and your family first, which can be difficult for some people. And sometimes just trying to figure out how to make that transition can be a little bit overwhelming.
1: For most people that we meet with, that I've worked with, they're non-confrontational. They're just down to earth Midwestern people that, you know, have great values, family values, and money values. And, you know, to do a breakup, especially with a person that they've been attached to for multiple years, that's a tough hill to climb for these individuals. And so questions I get asked quite often is, you know, do I need to talk with them? Well, the straight answer is no, you don't have to. If you make a change, you know, especially in a situation, let's say you came aboard with our organization, if you made a change, you know, we have the capabilities for you to fill out all the paperwork. Yes, at some point that other financial advisor would get notified, but you don't have to have that conversation. But for a lot of people I work with as well, they've also said, well, I owe it to them. I have had this commitment with them, and just out of respect and dignity, I want to have that conversation. And I say, okay, absolutely. I think, you know, you are up for the challenge for that. And believe it or not, I walk them through the conversation ahead of time. I say, okay, well, what's the worst case scenario? You know, they blow up. They're really furious. They're unhappy. They don't understand. You know, what's some language that you can use in order to diffuse the situation and have it focused again on you as the client and what's in your best interest and your family's best interest? You know, what's the best case scenario? They say, hey, yeah, I totally understand. I get it. I don't have a specialty in this area. You do need it, you know, and everything in between. So being financial advisors is more than just a number too. It's helping in that psychological, that emotional, that conversational piece in order to prepare individuals to succeed, not only with their finances, but just in their everyday lives as well. So that's what we help with quite a bit too.
0: You're tuned in to the Retirement Ready Show. I'm Tony Drake, certified financial planner with Drake and Associates. 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Tom, great topic. We're talking about how, you know, maybe you're considering working with a new financial advisor. Maybe you're zooming in on retirement. You really want to make sure that their strategy aligns with your retirement goals. I think for so many of us, as we age, our approach to investing becomes more conservative. You're focusing less and less on big gains and more on preserving what you saved. So finding an advisor with that right philosophy is really important, because at this stage, typically, it's not just about growth anymore. It's not about growing your savings, but for most people, it's about managing in a way that fits your goals and risk tolerance. For most of us, it's about income, right? You and I, advisors, we get that big question all the time. Do I have enough money? Am I going to be okay? And I think we're programmed to think about that question as an account balance. People may or may not realize when they ask that question, what they're really asking us is, am I going to have the retirement income I need? If the market goes in the tank, is my income done? If the market goes in the tank, am I going to run out of money? If we go through a high inflationary period, am I going to run out of money? That's what people are really asking, is about income. So, Tom, you really want to ask how the advisor balances their investment philosophy with your goals as a retiree, and how do you strike this risk balance?
1: It can be intimidating and a little bit daunting for individuals who aren't in the financial game. They aren't really great with numbers. They don't, you know, look at the stock market on an everyday basis or listen to talking heads. It can feel like you're in this space where everybody else is smarter than you. And at the end of the day, I think what's important to ask a future financial advisor or somebody that you're considering moving to is just, like, talk to me like I was your grandmother. And if something happened, you know, with regards to changes of the political landscape or the market landscape, like, what do you guys do? You know, give me some examples of what happened in the past that you guys did that aligned with your investment philosophy and the philosophy of your clients. And in all reality, in my opinion, during the most tumultuous times of political instability or financial or market instability, the true financial advisors that are doing it right should be, you know, we had conversations with our clients at that time, and we addressed any needs as far as concerns, but we also reminded them that we planned ahead for this, that we were expecting this, and this is the reason why we have you in this different allocation, that different model, this component. Like, the times where everybody else is panicking, you and your plan and your financial advisor should not be panicking. You should already have baked in and built in a plan that can weather these storms. And then it's the financial advisor's job is to walk you back from that cliff a little bit and being amongst the herd that could make investment or financial decisions that would put the longevity of your money in jeopardy.
0: That alignment time you're talking about is so critical. And it could be tough if your advisor and you as a couple aren't really aligned on

0: bucketized within the growth bucket that allows you, if you're withdrawing funds from your market assets, that you're doing it from a more conservative bucket within your growth bucket. And that's a way in which you can build time and build longevity with your money. But yeah, having a safe bucket and a growth bucket is extremely important, even within the growth bucket. Making sure that there's a balance, because oftentimes you're withdrawing from your retirement funds in retirement. And the worst thing that could happen is that you need to hit your account balance with a withdrawal at the same time that the market is falling. So creating those different buckets, really, really important.
1: I like that word, Tom. Bucketize.
0: Bucketize.
1: I'm going to have to use that one. Well, Tom, whether you're talking about planning for retirement income, a lot of people think it's just about withdrawing money from savings, but that approach is reactive, doesn't really consider the future, right? A written plan tells you when your retirement checks will begin, the inflation adjusted amount of those paychecks, the source of those paychecks, how long it's going to last. It's going to provide the confidence to spend money and fully enjoy your retirement. This is the type of planning that we think you deserve. 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
9: At 8 o'clock, it's 67 degrees here in Milwaukee. Today, mostly sunny with a high of 75. Tonight, a low of 63. From the WTMJ Breaking News Center, I'm Nazir Spencer. Milwaukee is moving to repeal its 10 p.m. food truck curfew on Water Street this week. The restriction was approved earlier this year.

0: are following concerns over violence in the area, but a judge later blocked it after food truck owners sued. The proposed repeal would return to curfew to 1 a.m. The measure is scheduled to go before the city's Public Safety and Health Committee on Friday, September 11th. The final decision rests with the full Common Council. This weekend, U.S. Central Command confirms American forces have fired on three Iranian tankers after Iran attempted to strike several U.S. carriers. This all as the Trump administration downplays the label of war to describe the conflict. ABC's Stephen Portnoy.
1: The action came less than 48 hours after Vice President J.D. Vance said this.
2: I wouldn't call it a war. Right now, there is no active shooting.
1: A day later, President Trump said this to our Rachel Scott.
3: Well, I'll tell you what, a lot of people don't call it a war. I call it a military conflict because it's small potatoes for us. It's not a big thing.
1: Now in its seventh month, the war's toll has included the deaths of 18 U.S. service members and the wounding of nearly 800 more. The president describes the fighting as intermittent and the war itself as a tremendous success.
0: The Iran regime has said it is ready for another confrontation. The U.S. struck an oil deal with Venezuela, but gas prices won't be changing anytime soon. Gas Buddy Petroleum analyst Patrick DeHaan says those investments take time, he tells Wisconsin's Midday News.
4: It's going to take a few years at least to start building up that capacity. And so the Venezuela oil deal is nothing that's going to impact your gas prices, not tomorrow, not next week or next month, not even next year. So down the road, though, it could be a very big deal if oil companies start making those investments.
0: DeHaan says oil prices recently jumped due to escalations between the U.S. and Iran war. Average gas prices in Wisconsin currently sit at $3.81 per gallon. This could be one of the busiest Labor Day weekends on record for travelers. The DSA says it expects to screen over 17 million passengers by Wednesday. News Nation's Marcus Espinosa has a tip for beating the rush as people head back home during the long weekend.
5: Friday was the first busy day. Tomorrow is going to be the last busy day for this holiday weekend as everybody tries to enjoy that last bit of summer, unofficially anyway. So if you're able to leave today, that is the day to do it. But according to AAA, demand for Labor Day travel, it did remain strong this year, even though it cost more to get away. Bookings for domestic trips were up 9% compared to last year.
0: Airfare to the most popular U.S. destinations jumped nearly 20%. A familiar sight inside Quick Trip stores is disappearing later this month, but the food isn't going anywhere.
6: Monterey Jack Roller Bite from Quick Trip.
7: The La Crosse-based convenience store chain says it will remove its roller grills by September 21st as more customers look for quicker grab-and-go options. 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Quick Trip isn't saying yet what will replace the roller grills, only that customers will have to wait and see. Neil Doyle, WTMJ News.
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0: 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The Brewers lost their second game against the Reds yesterday 5-3. The Crew has an early starting pitch today at 11:10, and you can listen to the game here on 620 WTMJ. The 2026 Shamrock Series is here as Wisconsin takes on number 4 Notre Dame in Lambeau Field. The Fighting Irish and the Badgers kick off tonight at 6:30. They played last time in 2021, where the Irish took the game 41-13. The case will be seen tonight. 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No major issues, no major delays, and full freeway speeds across the system.
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0: Here's your WTMJ five-day forecast. Today, mostly sunny with a high of 75, a little humid also. Tonight, partly cloudy with a low of 63. Monday, Labor Day, mostly sunny, still humid with a high of 77 degrees. Tuesday, chance of showers and warmer with a high of 82. Wednesday, also some showers with a high of 84. And Thursday, partly cloudy with a high of 77. Right now in Madison, it's 64. In Green Bay, 62. Waukesha, 65. And in Milwaukee, 67 degrees. I'm Nizir Spencer, Outdoor Living Unlimited, WTMJ News Time, 8:07.
13: This is Wisconsin's Weekend Morning News with Libby Collins.
14: Wait a minute. I think I want a taco. Don't go away, Nizir. Let's talk for a minute about the food trucks. Explain why there's a curfew.
0: Okay. So earlier this summer, or throughout the year, really, there's been a lot of violence on Water Street. And for someone who goes to Water Street sometimes on the weekends, I have seen it.
14: Wait.
0: So they're trying to.
14: They're fighting for tacos?
0: No, they're fighting each other, but they're trying to curb the violence by cutting down the food trucks.
14: Why are they fighting each other when the taco truck is there?
0: That's a great question. I would love to know. I don't think it's anything to do with the food truck personally. But
14: okay. Now, you said you've seen the violence. What have you seen?
0: I mean, I've seen fights, you know, break out and the police have to get involved.
14: But why are they fighting?
0: You know. Ego stuff. Yeah, I don't know.
14: I mean, they're fighting over women, or
0: well, probably. Yeah. You know. Yeah, okay. You know how it is.
14: And these are people like what ages are? Would you say
0: a little? You know, college, maybe early 20s, 19, 18, something like that. Maybe a little older.
14: Perhaps they had a few drinks before.
0: Oh yeah, yeah, yeah. Oh, okay. Or maybe before. Maybe before. Maybe after. I don't know.
14: Okay, so because the food trucks are all gathered in this one area.
0: Yeah.
14: Everybody goes there.
0: Yeah.
14: After they've been at the bars.
0: Yep.
14: And then you got all you got taco trucks, you got empanadas,
0: burgers, anything.
14: Everything's there. And so all the people gather around that to have a fight.
0: Not really not to gather and have a fight. People have fights near it, and they think that having those food trucks open that late to 1 a.m. is one of the reasons, because people sit there and walk around, and then fights tend to happen. So they are trying to curb it by closing these at 10 p.m., because maybe that'll stop the violence later in the night, which they usually don't start until later in the night, to be fair. But I don't think the food truck is
14: so the food. So the fights start what time?
0: You know, after the bar. Maybe when the bar is closing, you know, around that time.
14: Okay, so the food trucks are there till 10 now. Yeah. Have there been any fights?
0: Not that I know of.
14: Well, I mean,
0: they're still open pretty late. Okay. They're open till 1 a.m., I'm pretty sure, still. I could be wrong, but.
14: Well, how late were they being open before?
0: It's still 1 a.m., but. They're trying to curb it to 10 p.m.
14: Oh, they're trying to change. Yeah. Okay. All right. Yeah. You keep me informed on this.
0: Yeah, yeah.
14: Because I don't go to Water Street on the weekends.
0: Yeah, yeah. I'm pretty there often.
14: You know,
0: so.
14: Nothing good happens after midnight, Nizir.
0: Yeah, not great. Not great. That's true. That's true. Yeah.
14: After midnight, be home. Be home after midnight.
0: Yeah, go home.
14: Okay, Nizir. Nizir's going to check in with us throughout the morning. Thanks so much. It's 8:09. We've got TMJ4 meteorologist Jacob Montesano with us. Do you hang around on the street at midnight?
15: No, I'm definitely an early bird kind of person. I'm usually in bed by 9 p.m.
14: Yeah, I was going to say. Because we've got
15: Friday
14: be,
15: and Saturdays with my shift in the morning.
14: I was going to say, because we've got to be here at work. We're not going out at midnight.
15: I mean, I'm more of an early I'm more of an early bird person anyway, because I've always been a fan of cooler weather, and that's when the weather's the coolest in the morning. So, yeah, that's kind of my thought process on it.
14: And that's what my dad said. Nothing good happens after midnight. Get home by then. Okay, now let's talk about the weather, because it looks like we've got a pretty nice Labor Day ahead.
15: Yeah, definitely looking very nice, especially compared to the temperatures and rainfall last week. It's still going to be humid today, and it certainly will feel warm with the sun shining in the afternoon, but we're looking at highs mostly in the 70s, maybe a few lower 80s at times. And, you know, really hard to complain about that forecast. Not going to say it's going to not going to be cold out there, obviously, but when you put it in perspective to where we were last week, it's going to be a lot better. And Labor Day is almost a rinse and repeat forecast of today.
14: Oh, that's fantastic. Now, I ask you this all the time, but are we expecting any storms this week?
15: We are, but I can almost say I can almost guarantee you there's not going to be anything today and tomorrow. So that's, again, great news considering the holiday weekend.
14: Sure, because we're going to barbecue.
15: Exactly, yeah. So Tuesday, we are going to see that rainfall return. It does look like we could see some showers and storms at times throughout the day. Also on Wednesday, right now, there's not a big severe weather risk, but obviously that could change. Right now, the severe weather outlook has a 1 out of 5 risk for places west of Madison. So that doesn't include Southeast Wisconsin, but it could as we get closer. But we've consistently been saying this is our next chance of rain. We also see the temperatures warm up, which will increase the humidity again. And so we'll likely see some of that 70-degree dew points return. So take today and tomorrow and enjoy the weather before we see that rainfall and heat return.
14: Well, let us know when we should put all of the whites away and get out the fall clothes.
15: Yeah, not yet. I'm waiting for that time, too, but not yet, unfortunately.
14: Oh, well, remember, don't wear white after Labor Day. All right, Jacob Montesano, TMJ4 meteorologist, thanks for that great forecast the next couple days.
15: Oh, you're welcome. I mean, I just tell you what it is. I don't create it, but I'll take the credit.
14: Okay, listen, have a great holiday. Thanks, Jacob. And you know what? Speaking about people who are important to this community, if you have listened to Milwaukee radio anytime in the last 60 years, you are familiar with the inimitable Bob Reitman. Well, I had the honor of sitting down with him on Friday, and we talked about his career. Now, you're going to hear all of this on an upcoming conversation, but we're going to share a little bit of what we discussed with Bob. And also, he is going to tell us about being on stage with rock legend Bruce Springsteen at the beginning of his career. And it's a fascinating story, so we'll have that ahead for you this morning. Also, new at 9, our investigative reporter, Tori Lowe, joins us. He has a story about a missing 20-year-old woman, and there are a lot of people in the community that are very, very disturbed about this disappearance because she may have been the victim of a crime, and we'll talk a little bit about that again, new at 9 this morning. Tim Gibbons from the Milwaukee Business Journal has details on something a lot of people are talking about, and that is the Mandel Property Group. It was announced on Friday, are selling about half of their apartment properties throughout southeastern Wisconsin. Now, that affects 13 different properties, and we're going to have all the details on that coming up this morning. Also, our consumer expert has a warning about sports merchandise and memorabilia as you're buying all those football jerseys this time of the year. Debbie Lazaga is here. She's going to explain all the rumbling you've been hearing throughout the town this weekend. Sandy Max is going to tap into entertainment with a new cast of Dancing with the Stars. We'll take a look back at the week in review. Nizer, of course, is in the newsroom. We've got Isaac here pushing all those buttons. And in just 2 minutes, Eric Bilstead tells us an inspiring story about a hero you won't want to miss. It's all ahead on Wisconsin Weekend Morning News. As Jacob told you, it is going to be a pretty nice day today. We've got sunshine and a high of 75. And it's 8:15 on WTMJ.
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14: 8:17 on WTMJ. It's going to be a beautiful Sunday morning. High is 75. We're at 68 right now. And it's time to recognize another everyday hero. Here's WTMJ's Eric Bilstead.
21: An everyday hero is an average John or Jane Doe who had no idea when they got up one morning they'd be saving a life. Today we head to Nepal, a country devastated by catastrophic landslides and flooding. Thousands dead, thousands remain missing.
22: This whole area was your school area.
23: Yeah,
22: it's still and that one rooftop is still there.
23: Yeah, it's still there. That is our rooftop.
21: That is Rajendra Dewadi. He is a principal at a school in Nepal. It's a school that he actually went to as a child and even taught at before leading more recently. He was at the school when the flooding began and got little notice that it was coming their way.
23: One of my accountants came inside the school and said that the flood is coming up upwards. Then everything is swallowed there.
21: The principal had little time to act, so he rang the school bell and ordered all students and staff out of the building and toward higher ground immediately. And once they got out, the water showed up.
23: When I left the school, after 30 seconds, the school was flooded.
22: Oh my God.
21: One bus packed with students was on its way to the school when Dewadi told the driver to turn around.
23: When my bus crossed this bridge, that bridge was collapsed. Oh.
21: The school was a total loss. The principal's decision to evacuate the school and turn buses around saved at least 900 students from the devastating flash floods. Generations surviving thanks to this principal. Rajendra Dewadi, you, sir, are an everyday hero. Eric Bilstead, WTMJ News.
14: Thanks a lot, Eric, and for the people in Nepal. Your heart just breaks for them. And the amazing thing, I think here in the last day or two, they found a couple more people alive in those mudslides. It's just a devastating story. All right, coming up next, we've got Tim Gibbons from the Milwaukee Business Journal with us. And this story broke on Friday, and it is about the Mandel Property Group. Now, as you're probably aware, they own a number of apartments throughout the area. And many people were surprised to find out they are selling half of their portfolio to a group out of the state, and a lot of people are wondering what that means for them, particularly if they live in those apartments. So coming up next, it is Timothy Gibbons from the Milwaukee Business Journal right here on Wisconsin Weekend Morning News.
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5: It's time to check in with Timothy Gibbons, editor-in-chief of the Milwaukee Business Journal. And wow, you broke a big story on Friday, Tim, about the Mandel Group selling over $600 million worth of apartments here in Milwaukee.
6: Yeah, so this is a really big deal. The Mandel Group is a apartment developer and operator that's been responsible for a lot of the big projects that you see around town in the suburbs as well. So Mandel Group, founded by Barry Mandel, has agreed to sell about 13 properties to a company called Cottonwood that's based in Salt Lake City, and also merge their apartment management companies. So if you think of the business of this, you build apartments and then you manage them and then you own them. So in this case, the ownership of those apartments and the management of them would be taken over by Cottonwood. The management side of things is interesting because it truly is they're merging their operations. And I always tell my reporters, we talk about mergers and acquisitions, and most of the time, what people call mergers aren't. It's really somebody's buying somebody else. In this case, they're really integrating both of them. And this new combined entity will manage the apartments as well as other ones Mandel Group is building.
5: Okay, so 13 properties in and around Milwaukee. Do we know which 13 properties are going to be involved in this?
6: No, we know of one of them. And we actually broke the news on this last week. The Park Lafayette Towers in Milwaukee. The other ones, they are not releasing yet because they're basically working out some technical details around the mortgages and the way property ownership works. There's individual investors in each property and they need to sign off on it. So that will be coming in days to come.
5: How many apartment complexes does Mandel own in the area?
6: He has more than two dozen. And the interesting thing, so Barry Mandel is in his 70s, and there's obviously a sort of succession planning going on here. You built up these properties, they're a big part of the fabric of the city, you want to make sure that they're in good hands. But the group is not shutting down or going away. They're keeping about half of these properties, and they're also still building some. So the idea is that by not having to worry about the property management side as much, that Mandel Group can basically just focus on that development side of the puzzle, and they're going to keep on building stuff.
5: Okay, so you had a lot of communities in the area that allowed Mandel Apartments to come in to their community because they felt this is a Milwaukee business, we have confidence in them, and we know they're going to help take care of our community. Now, what about those areas? Are any of those properties being sold? And what do you think the reaction of the people of those towns will be?
6: That's a great question. And that is one that we actually put to the Mandel Group of, you know, how this will be seen. And it's basically the process of picking the buyers for these took about 2 years. And what Barry Mandel would say is there's a lot of alignment in values and how they approach things, and that this is a very similar sort of company. In talking to the CEO of Cottonwood, he seems very excited about the Milwaukee market in a way that I think jives nicely with the companies who are here now.
5: You said that they're from Salt Lake City. What's their reputation out there?
6: It seems to be good. We don't have a business journal in Salt Lake City, but from talking to people who, you know, follow them around the country, they do seem to have a good reputation. So they have about $3.3 billion in assets, or they will after this acquisition. They manage about 13,000 apartments in 16 states.
5: How do you think this is going to affect the people who are the residents of the buildings that are being sold?
6: That's another good question. And I think there's always a concern because the Mandel Group has a great reputation that, you know, if you're renting there, you know going into it. Although I don't know if normal people actually know all that much about who their apartment manager is, but I like to think they do. But I think that's where that merger piece comes into play in an interesting way. So both Mandel and Cottonwood have told us

0: that the plan is to retain all of the on-site managers and pretty much everybody else involved with the management company. So four people in those units, nothing's going to change in terms of personnel. If your apartment manager is somebody who you trust to deal with a leaky faucet, it's still going to be the same person there.
1: All right, let's move on to another apartment in Bayview. A church might become an apartment complex? Explain that one.
0: Yeah, so this is Unity Lutheran Church in Bayview on Oklahoma Avenue. And what they're basically doing is trying to figure out what the path forward should be for their property. This is frankly a question that's being posed by churches all across the country. As congregations shrink, as buildings get older, you have oftentimes valuable real estate. What do you do with it? So draft plans call for replacing the church with a four-story building that would have about 50 apartments, as well as space for worship service and outreach programs and things like that. Their reason for replacing the building is basically it's had decades, they say, of deferred maintenance, just needs a lot of work. And this church at least has a great profit margin. It's a weird word to use, but it's not going to bring in a lot of money. So the idea of shifting to having apartments provides a revenue stream and also makes the church able to continue without having to simply rely upon donations from the congregation.
1: But the church would actually manage the apartments.
0: That is the understanding. Now, remember, this is very early stages. There is some pushback from residents in the area, as there often is when a property is proposed to bring in more residents. So they don't have a developer picked yet. There hasn't been a project cost, but it's still early stages. But it is something that the neighborhood we know is very much talking about. It would all obviously require city approval, including zoning changes.
1: We're talking with Tim Gibbons. He's the editor-in-chief of the Milwaukee Business Journal. This is really interesting. And tell us about this cancer detection company that is rooted in Milwaukee and what they have done. Absolutely fascinating to me.
0: It's absolutely fascinating for a couple areas. So the company's name is NovaScan, and the product they're developing is called MarginScan. They say it's using AI. It's a machine learning sort of thing that detects cancer cells on the margins of tissues. So the idea is that when you have cancer removed, they want to make sure they got all of it. And this is a way of doing that. Right now, it's a clinician looking through a microscope for half an hour, trying to make sure that they haven't missed anything. This relies on technology that was developed here in Milwaukee to basically uses the way that electricity flows through healthy cells and cancer cells differently to see if everything is caught. So they got a $3 million investment to move this product along, and they have really high hopes for it.
1: I think it's very encouraging in terms of cancer research. I'm excited about that one.
0: The other exciting thing about this, it's also good news for the interface between the educational system here in Milwaukee and commercializing things. We've done a couple of stories on these recently where there's a battery company that's producing something that was originally developed by researchers at UWM. This was technology designed or created by the former dean of College of Engineering at UWM. It's a good thing to see local universities get all of this really important research they do and turn it into these commercial products.
1: All right, Tim. And one other story, you know, we've talked about a lot of foreign companies investing in Wisconsin businesses. And we got another one.
0: Yeah. So this is Aaron's. And I think one of the things that grabbed our attention about this story is that it's such a well-known name in the space, in the state. The company was founded in 1933. It's been through multiple generations of family ownership. So it has sold a majority of the company to a company called Yanmar, which is based in Japan, also manufactures engines, agricultural machineries, things like that. The family leadership is expected to remain involved with the company. What both companies say is that by having this acquisition, it gives both of them access to a wider distribution network and just more resources overall.
1: And finally, Tim, let's talk about some new restaurants. Boy, they're really flooding the downtown area.
0: They really are. There is such a wealth of restaurants coming to downtown just this month. So Bartolotta Restaurants is opening High Stakes on September 17th. Coming up this week, we have the Vig opening up on September 12th. Vig is a high-end sports bar. High Stakes is a steakhouse with a Vegas sort of theme. And talk to some people who've been inside there. Everybody says it's just a gorgeous, gorgeously built-out building.
1: Don't they have caricatures of people
0: they
1: locally?
0: They do. It's a really fun sort of display of caricatures of a whole bunch of different people. I got to tip my hat to them just from a marketing standpoint. I don't know if I saw anything else on my social media feeds this week than people posting pictures of their caricatures. So they definitely captured the imagination there. You also got El Ponte's opening on September 15th, and until May is a steakhouse in the works. That date hasn't been set yet, but it's expected soon.
1: And think of all those people whose caricatures are on that wall that will bring friends, family, and regular diners to the High Stakes.
0: Isn't it a great, it really is a creative marketing thing.
1: Yeah. Well, listen, maybe someday you or I will have our caricature. Who knows?
0: Yeah.
1: Who knows?
0: That's the dream.
1: Stranger things have happened, Tim. Hey, Tim, have a great Labor Day.
0: You as well. Thanks.
1: You know, I'm wondering, is Bob Reitman's picture up on that wall? You know, I'm 60 years on radio around Milwaukee. He should be on that wall if he isn't. And we're going to hear from Bob next hour right here on Wisconsin Week in Morning News.
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1: It's 8:32, and we have Nicer Spencer in the WTMJ Breaking News Center. Another violent night in Milwaukee, Nicer.
6: Yes, thank you, Libby. Milwaukee police are investigating three separate overnight shootings. The first happened just after midnight near 42nd and Fairmont Avenue. A 19-year-old was taken to a local hospital. Two more shootings happened just minutes apart, one around 2:15 a.m. near 32nd and Fairmont Avenue involving a 32-year-old, another around 2:17 a.m. near 38th and Concordia Avenue involving a 34-year-old. All three victims were treated at hospitals. The investigations are ongoing. With kids back in school, state health officials say vaccination rates remain too low to prevent measles from spreading.
7: About 85% of kindergartners were up to date on the MMR vaccines last school year. DHS says that's below the roughly 95% coverage needed to limit outbreaks. Dr. Stephanie Schauer says low vaccination rates are concerning, especially with an ongoing outbreak and kids back in the classroom.
8: Cases that are occurring are in primarily unvaccinated individuals.
7: So far this year, Wisconsin has reported 110 measles cases with two people in the hospital. A good chunk of those cases are in the southwestern part of the state. Neil Doyle, WTMJ News.
6: The FDA sped up the approval of manufacturing compound peptides. President Emeritus at the Medical College of Wisconsin, Dr. John Raymond, says it's premature to approve the compounds. He tells Wisconsin's Afternoon News.
9: Right now, they are trying to approve injectable peptides for distribution or compounding by compounding pharmacies. So I want to just start by saying the FDA hasn't really approved these peptides as drugs yet.
6: Dr. Raymond says the drugs could be beneficial, but it needs to be tested more. Taking a look at the roads with your WTMJ Time Saver traffic. No major issues, no major delays, and full freeway speeds across the system.
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6: Today, mostly sunny with a high of 75, and tonight, partly cloudy with a low of 63. Right now in Milwaukee, it is 69 degrees. I'm Nizer Spencer, Outdoor Living Unlimited, WTMJ News Time, 8:35.
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12: 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Go.
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1: I'm Libby Collins on Wisconsin Weekend Morning News. What a week it was. School is back in session. There was a building collapse. That I-94 rivalry series continues, and so much more. 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
18: What we do here is go back.
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20: If you were a parent of any age child,
21: is it celebration day?
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22: It has been like Key West, right? For the last couple of days, there is so much moisture.
5: All Milwaukee public schools will be closed tomorrow. MPS officials say they're closing for Wednesday due to excessive heat in the forecast.
23: I'm watching this. It's a training thing, and it's going to drop a lot of rain, and it is. Jacobs reportedly placed on the NFL commissioner's exempt list indefinitely. He gets paid, but in the interim, he can't practice and he can't play.
24: When you're in this situation, there is no planning. The Green Bay Packers have to adjust on the fly. They did that. Now we'll see how that shakes out.
25: Nearly 30 years to the day of the 1996 murder of musical icon Tupac Shakur, a guilty verdict at the trial of Dwayne Keefe D. Davis in Las Vegas.
26: Three businesses, three closures, and 3 months. NPD thinks it's so bad that they need to intervene and take over a former bar space just to have an increased presence. On the one hand, that could be solving the problem. It could be also driving some of these businesses to close its doors or reevaluate.
27: We wanted to go to Ian's Pizza, and it was right next door to Silk, so we were like, well, we'll just stop next door, and found out we couldn't.
23: In many communities where you have clubs like this, residents and others suggest they're the problem. But in this case, it's the club saying, we don't feel safe in this neighborhood.
5: A raise order has been put in place for this building near Water and Bruce Streets in Milwaukee that partially collapsed yesterday.
28: Thankfully, in yesterday's circumstance, it occurred in a quieter part of town.
26: Today is day two of President Trump's temporary tariff pause on 300,000 metric tons of imported lean beef trimmings.
29: And this announcement really caused a lot of fear in the cattle business. This is the time of year when a lot of producers are making decisions about next year.
30: For Gloria Steinem, advocating for women's rights. This morning, we're learning that the longtime advocate, feminist, and journalist has died.
31: Sometimes we must put our bodies where our beliefs are. Sometimes pressing send is not enough.
23: Should we play Brewers highlights in sports or no?
5: Comes with 9 home runs
23: walloped the Brewers 17-3 to open up that four-game set.
0: A few moments later.
2: Drive into right. It is back. Way back. Gone for Yelich.
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12: 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I'm Libby Collins on Wisconsin Week in Morning News. 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
15: A red hot rivalry is brewing in Cincinnati.
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12: Baseball season ramping up towards the World Series and football season beginning. There's a lot of sports merchandise out there because we want to represent our team. But before you buy it, maybe you better think about it. Joining us is our consumer expert, Michelle Reinen, and you're spotting a lot of counterfeit sports merchandise.
18: Yeah, we are worried about and have heard from consumers about counterfeits, knockoffs, and those scam products that are out there. And consumers who buy these products may be really disappointed. They could lose their money or expose their payment information to a scammer. And some products consumers find are real, but some are unsanctioned by the team. And examples of that are unlicensed jerseys that might look nearly identical to the real thing on a web page or hanging up in a store, but it could have a league's tag for that sport or well-known manufacturer's logo, but really just be a poor quality product. When you closely examine it, it may be easily damaged or not wear very well in the concept of the length of time. It could fall apart easily after just one washing. So we want to make sure people are getting their money's worth and real product at the end of the day.
12: Now, how do you spot that fake merchandise?
18: Incredibly hard to spot that fake merchandise. It's very difficult for consumers because you may not be able to physically inspect it when you're purchasing it online. But things you can do is know the seller. If they are a well-known and officially authorized retailer, the product is highly likely to be real. Little-known sellers, especially when they sell merchandise at much lower prices than usual or offer limited time, too good to be true discounts, those shouldn't be trusted. Examine the product quality, again, when you can in person. Fake merchandise is made cheaply, so it could contain visual defects, poor stitching, loose threads, or designs that easily peel off. It may feel like low-quality material, be itchy to wear, or even smell unpleasant. And inspect the tags and labels. Are they high quality, legible and sturdy, or poorly printed and loosely attached? Do they contain manufacturer information? And if so, does it match the official source? And if there's a holograph tag, it may be fake if it looks dull, peels off, or is low quality.
12: So if you see one of these websites and they look legitimate, is there anything that you can look for to spot if it's actually the real site?
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12: It's 8:46. Coming up next, it is your Labor Day forecast right here on WTMJ.
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12: Well, what's it going to be like for your holiday weekend today? It's going to be sunny, a little bit humid, 75 for a high. Then tonight, cloudy, 63, but tomorrow your Labor Day forecast is mostly sunny and a high of 77. Yes, there will be some humidity in the air, but it's not going to be oppressive. Then on Tuesday, we got a little chance of a storm. It'll be a bit warmer, 82. Wednesday, temperature goes up again, 84, with another chance of a storm, and then cooling back down on Thursday under partly cloudy skies and a high of 77. Right now in Sheboygan, you've got 69 degrees. Oak Creek has 70. Brookfield's at 69, and it's 69 degrees at 849 on WTMJ. And coming up next, we are tapping into entertainment with Sandy Max on Wisconsin Weekend Morning News.
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12: And here she comes, tapping into entertainment. And actually, maybe she'll be doing a real tap dance. It is Sandy Max.
5: I grew up tap dancing and ballet.
12: No, you are a real dancer.
5: I could do a time step for you right here, right now. You just can't hear it on the carpeting.
12: Oh, come on. Get up on the console. Anyway, I digress. The reason I'm bringing it up is this week they announced the new cast for Dancing with the Stars. Was there anybody you were excited to see?
5: I have mixed feelings about Dancing with the Stars. My issue is, it's an interesting concept if you're taking people who don't dance. The football players who have some athletic ability but don't necessarily have the coordination for that. Maybe a comedian who's never done it. But when you start having people who have been on Broadway or been in movies that are all about dance, how is that an even playing field? So then it's a popularity contest. So, I mean, believe me, Dancing with the Stars has been all the rage for so many years, and I am a fan of how much it gives respect to how tough it is to dance professionally and just to dance, period. And plus all the cool music and all the cool themes that they do. But when you talk about this round of celebrities, there are at least two professional dancers on this list.
12: Well, not only that, but who are the stars? They kind of run through a lot of people.
5: There's a lot of reality show people that you go, who? But I also love that it's so generational that the people that probably you and I might be excited about are not the same people that maybe an Elizabeth Linton in the WTMJ newsroom is excited about, you know?
12: I'm following you on that because I'm trying to think, is there anybody I'm excited to see?
5: Like Julia Stiles, I like her as an actress, but she was in a movie all about dancing. So I was like, okay. And then Jenna Dewan, I don't know if I'm ever saying her last name correctly.
12: She is a professional dancer.
5: Right, right. So it, like, okay, that's, they're going to have a leg up. How about that for a pun? But that takes away some of the fun for me to see somebody who probably is not this, like Jada De Laurentiis. Oh, my dad would be voting for her every week
12: like
5: if he could.
12: Her. I'm interested.
5: He did
12: to
5: too.
12: See.
5: Celebrity chef.
12: I love all the celebrity chefs. But I'm waiting to see how she does as a dancer.
5: Yeah, and you've got another one on this list, Harry Shum Jr.
12: Who?
5: He's been in Grey's Anatomy and he's been in Glee. So maybe he sings, but it's like, I feel like he's got that musical theater background.
12: Yeah, they danced in
5: Glee. But I'll tell you, so as much as my dad, rest in peace, would be all about voting for Jada De Laurentiis, my mom, I think, is going to be excited about Taylor Hanson, one of the Hanson brothers, the bop.
12: Which Hanson brother is he?
5: Well, one of the three.
12: Okay. I never could tell
5: and he cut his hair, because remember, they all had longer hair.
12: Yeah, but I couldn't tell the difference.
5: So I think she'll be like curious to see him. But, and then Tatiana Ali, she used to be on Fresh Prince of Bel-Air. So that's that generation. But then you've got Maura Higgins from Love Island, UK. You're excited. Okay, tell me.
12: I love Traitors. And she was in Traitors.
5: Yeah.
12: And first of all, she's probably one of the most beautiful women I have ever seen in my life. I mean, she's absolutely stunning.
5: She'll look even more gorgeous in all the sequins and the fancy costumes that they put together.
12: Yeah, I'll be interested to see her.
5: You've also got a gold medal winning figure skater in Amber Glenn. Again,
12: they always have
5: I think ballet is a basic for training for figure skating.
12: Exactly.
5: So I feel like she, again, has a leg up.
12: And the skaters always do well on that show.
5: As they should. But what is absolutely cool when you talk about Olympians, there's a Paralympic gold medalist named Ezra Freck, or F-R-E-C-H. I'm not familiar with him, but I love the inclusivity. He's a Paralympian. So again, he's going to be fit, but he's got one of those metal legs.
12: Is it one or two? Is he a double? Okay, single amputee.
5: Yeah, so it is interesting, but I'll tell you who I'm charmed by, and this is who I think Dancing with the Stars is for. You ever watch Jimmy Kimmel Live and Guillermo?
12: I am not a Jimmy Kimmel fan.
5: Well,
12: but I know who you're talking about. Okay. I know who you're talking about. And yes, I agree with
5: Guillermo is charming and funny and like your uncle and is genuine and is a real guy, real security dude.
12: And these are the people that I would like to see
5: dancing
12: with the Stars. I agree with you there.
5: And then you've also got, think of how sensational and what a phenomenon the Savannah Bananas are.
12: Yeah.
5: One of the bananas
12: but they're dancers
5: is Jackson
12: too.
5: Olsen.
12: But they're
5: this guy
12: dancers
5: is.
12: Too. Those guys, that's all they do is they go out, they dance more than they play ball.
5: Also very physical. So the odds are right now, most people, according to social media, are excited about Harry Shum Jr. They're kind of leaning behind him as he was in Glee and also Step Up, again, another dance
12: movie. Do they have any housewives this time around?
5: No, no. Your reality show people are The Secret Lives of Mormon Wives, Connor Levitt.
12: Well, that's sort of a housewife.
5: Sierra Miller from Summer House. Oh, okay. Right, right. Yeah, it's not a wife.

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1: Oh, but Office Politics might have had a little something to say with it, but that was really what got some of the biggest controversy and some of the biggest buzz. But again, I expect them to be back with spectacular costumes and all the fun that goes with Dancing with the Stars.
2: Well, somebody who I know who is a fan of that show is a fan because it's live music. And you do not see live music on television anywhere anymore.
1: Agreed.
2: That's one of the things that I think keep people coming back.
1: And it is fun to watch. And I think sort of like American Idol is one of those reality shows that brings generations together. Everyone can watch this. Even though the costumes are sparkly and kind of sexy, it's good for the whole family. Everybody can watch Dancing with the Stars.
2: Well, something else that's good for the entire family, especially on this holiday weekend, is they're looking for things to do. You put together that pop art trail. And let's remind everybody, if they want to see all of those fun things outside around Milwaukee and the greater southeastern Wisconsin area, what they need to do.
1: Squeeze out a little more summer, because Libby, you and I put together the pop art trail on Memorial Day. Summer flew by, and we still have a, you know, afternoon, evening here, and then Monday off. You can still hit some highlights, like TV stars. There is still the Bronze Fonz to go get your official selfie with if you've never done the two thumbs up there on the Riverwalk. But also, Happy Days fans, in Kenosha, there is an owl sculpture. It is Al Molinaro, who grew up in Kenosha and played Al DeVecchio on Happy Days, also from The Odd Couple, Murray the Cop. He is standing there outside the Port of Kenosha Beverage House. So he's outside a pub instead of on the Riverwalk with his arms folded. So it's not quite the two thumbs up, but that's some entertainment. But you're a huge wrestling fan, right?
2: Oh, love it.
1: Wrestling in the family. If you have not gone to see Da Crusher in South Milwaukee, it is, again, a great photo opportunity. He's there with a keg. You can kind of stick your head in between his arms so you can look like he's wrestling you.
2: But that is so Milwaukee.
1: I know. 11th and Milwaukee in South Milwaukee. And, of course, if you haven't made a pilgrimage to the Bob Uecker mural downtown, it's just a block away from the Pfister Hotel and a block away from Cathedral Square Park. So if you're going downtown and you still haven't driven by that 10-story tall portrait of Bob Uecker in honor of him, that's another one. So we have other things like Gertie the Duck and her ducklings and Les Paul's big guitars and even where to find the world's largest Hodag statue. If you text the word trail to the Siding Unlimited WTMJ talk and text line 855-616-1620, text trail. You don't have to do the whole list, but cherry pick one or two.
2: Oh, sounds like a plan. Have a great Labor Day.
1: Thank you. You too.
2: Uh-oh, breaking news. We're on watch for Barbara Eden. I Dream of Jeannie, you remember that one. It says that she just dropped out of a film festival at the last minute this weekend due to a sudden illness. Barbara Eden is 95 years old. Hard to believe if you watched her on Dream of Jeannie in those little harem outfits. So we'll keep an eye on that one. All right, 8:59 is our time. Coming up after the news, we're going to tell you about a missing woman right here in Milwaukee and why family and friends are concerned. It's all on Wisconsin Weekend Morning News.
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1: 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A red-hot rivalry is brewing in Cincinnati.
2: This is the leg, the pitch. Swing and a miss. He struck him out. Blew a sinker by him at 99, and he's just strutting off the mound.
1: It's the Brewers and Reds in a showdown at Great American Ballpark.
2: Here comes. Fly ball, left center. Back onto the warning track. Running out of room. It's gone!
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3: At 9 o'clock, it's 71 degrees in Milwaukee. Today, mostly sunny with a high of 75, and tonight, a low of 63. From the WTMJ Breaking News Center, I'm Nizir Spencer. Milwaukee is moving to repeal its 10 p.m. food truck curfew on Water Street. The restriction was approved earlier this year following concern over violence in the area, but a judge later blocked it after food truck owners sued. The proposed repeal would return the curfew to 1 a.m. The measure is scheduled to go before the city's Public Safety and Health Committee on Friday, September 11th. The final decision rests with the full Common Council. President Trump continues to downplay hostilities with Iran, calling it a conflict, not a war, and small potatoes. During a recent briefing with reporters, he also addressed the 18 U.S. Service members killed during the conflict. News Nation's Tom Dempsey.
4: President Trump brought up the 18 U.S. service members killed during the conflict with Iran, comparing that to the high death toll from other U.S. wars. He also claimed the U.S. now controls the Strait of Hormuz. But those comments came just a day after Vice President J.D. Vance led the official White House press briefing and said he would not call the conflict with Iran a war, claiming no active shooting taking place. But earlier this week, back-and-forth attacks between Iran and the U.S. picked up even more.
3: Earlier this week, the U.S. targeted Iranian rocket launchers on an island in the Strait of Hormuz. Limited refineries remain an issue after the U.S. invests in oil product production in Venezuela. Gas Buddy petroleum analyst Patrick DeHaan says global conflicts will continue to raise gas prices. He tells Wisconsin's Midday News.
5: Ukraine has been knocking offline major Russian oil refineries, and Russia has actually had to start importing refined products like gasoline, diesel, and jet fuel. They tend to be a big exporter of products. So that is why there's a huge disconnect between the price of oil today and diesel prices.
3: DeHaan says diesel prices were nearly at a record-setting high last week. Gas prices in Wisconsin are currently sitting at $3.81 per gallon. Sports, traffic, and weather are next. Outdoor Living Unlimited, WTMJ News Time, 904.
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0: time for a WTMJ sports update from the Grubula offices. One call, that's all sports desk. The Brewers lost their second game against the Reds yesterday, 5-3. The Crew has an early starting pitch today at 11:10, and you can listen to the game here on 620 WTMJ. We do have an NFL game coming next week, Packers versus Vikings. It's in Minnesota next week on at 3:25 p.m. The 2026 Shamrock Series is here as Wisconsin takes on Notre Dame in Lambeau Field. The Fighting Irish and the Badgers kick off tonight at 6:30 p.m. They last met in 2021, where the Irish won 41-13. We'll see what happens tonight, and you can listen to the game here on 620 WTMJ, the Milwaukee home for Badger Sports. 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
0: Here's your WTMJ forecast. Today, mostly sunny, still humid with a high of 75. Tonight, partly cloudy with a low of 63. And Labor Day, mostly sunny, still humid with a high of 77 degrees. Right now in Milwaukee, it's 71 degrees. I'm Nizir Spencer, Outdoor Living Unlimited, WTMJ News Time, 907.
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4: A missing woman from Milwaukee, and her mother is asking for help. And joining us is WTMJ investigative reporter Tori Lowe. And Tori, I know you brought this to a lot of people's attention, because was it about a week ago that you were contacted by this young lady's mother?
5: Right. So last week, the mom contacted me at the end of last week. We've been working all this week, this previous week, this whole week, like Monday, Tuesday, Wednesday, Thursday, Friday, and even up to last night, going through the community, handing out flyers, trying to make sure that we do our due diligence to help this mother, Sabrina Lasky. She reached out. She said her daughter's been missing since August 19th, and she fears that her daughter is in danger. Now, this is a young woman that is 20 years old. She is 5'2", 125 pounds, and she has been involved in human trafficking. And I've been doing research, I've been investigating, and I found out for a fact that she was with some guys that called themselves gorilla pimps.
4: Wait. Stop right there. What is a gorilla pimp?
5: Well, the gorilla pimps are a group of aggressive human traffickers that use aggression and drugs to control the women that they human traffic.
4: Now, where is Haley from originally? Is she from Milwaukee?
5: She's not from Milwaukee. She's from a small town about an hour away. Rubico, Wisconsin, I think. I think that's how you say it. I don't have the note in front of me.
4: How did she end up?
5: Of this town.
4: How did she end up in Milwaukee? Do you know?
5: She ended up in Milwaukee because of her dad. Her dad is the one that got her here and into Milwaukee. Matter of fact, I was around the mom and the dad late last night on 29th and Burleigh, because we got a tip that she was on 29th and Burleigh in a home or in a vacant abandoned building. The tip was she was unalived, but we called Milwaukee Police Department. Milwaukee Police Department got involved, went inside the building, and thank God that we didn't find her unalived in the building. But once again, we were up late last night around 11, 12 o'clock on 29th and Burleigh. I don't know a lot of details about the group that she was with, but I do know that there is a guy that has been arrested with Haley Wagner is also arrested. She has a warrant for her arrest from a situation that took place, I think, around August 19th.
4: What was the situation?
5: There was a situation where there was a robbery –

0: And Haley was actually a party to the crime. She was there with the young man that was robbing someone, and she had a warrant prior to her going missing.
1: All right, now, as you said, she has been involved in human trafficking. And we've got some pictures on our website at WTMJ.com. And if you're watching us on the stream, these are disturbing. So I'm gonna warn you ahead of time, where she has been really brutally beaten. And tell us about that. How did that happen? What did her mom tell you about that, Tori?
0: Well, those bruises came from the guys that were trafficking her, and she was able to get to her mom and go to the doctor. I have medical records from that doctor's visit, one of the doctor's visits, where they had beat her so bad that they actually fractured a disc in her spine.
1: Why didn't she stay with her mother if she had gotten away from them and was getting medical care? Why didn't she stay back in that small town in Wisconsin?
0: Well, great question. I think that she is drug addiction. I think she has severe drug addiction, and she has a son. And Child Protective Services has stepped in and gave the son to the mother, so the son and the mom can't be together while they're investigating her for CPS for her son. So it was tough for the mom to have her and a son in the same place due to Child Protective
1: So
0: Service getting involved due to
1: she's not allowed any contact with her son.
0: an investigation of her, situation with her drug addiction and her mental health issues. She was under evaluation, and while they were under, sometimes, many times, when CPS gets involved, they want to keep the child separated from the parent. But this time, the child was with her mother, which is one of her safe spots where she couldn't return to her mom's house.
1: Okay, we are talking with WTMJ investigative reporter Tori Lowe. Tori, you had mentioned this situation, a robbery or something that she may have been a part of, and it was after this occurred that she disappeared. Do you think there's any link to her knowing something about that crime, to her
0: Well,
1: disappearance?
0: from what I'm hearing, they labeled her as an informant. They thought that after she got arrested for the issue of the robbery, the guy, Casey Holmes, he went to jail. She got out. So
1: He
0: they
1: was charged with
0: thought that
1: this man was charged with a crime.
0: Casey Holmes, yeah.
1: Okay.
0: He was charged, but then she was not charged at first, initially. So they let her out, and I think that made people believe that she had got turned into an informant. And that's when she last texted her mother on August 19th, "Remember me, I love you." That's the mother said the last text she got from Haley was, "Remember me, I love you."
1: Oh, Tori, this is just such a horrible story. And, we hear about human trafficking, but most people really are not aware of how horrible it is and what happens to the individuals who are involved, who are the victims. Now, what are you asking people to do now, Tori? What does their mom want people to do?
0: Well, what we're doing is I'm still following a few trails right now that's more closer to the situation. But what people can do is spread the word, keep their eyes open in the community. If you live in the Milwaukee community, if you're around the Lisbon area, the 29th and Highland area, the 29th and Wisconsin area, the Greenfield and Lincoln area, please keep your eyes open and try to do your due diligence to make sure that we can get Haley home safe.
1: Okay, let me ask you, the addresses that you're giving, are those areas that are known for human trafficking around the city?
0: Yes, these are areas, known areas for human trafficking in the city of Milwaukee.
1: Again, it is just heartbreaking. And if you're watching us on the stream, you see the photo of missing Haley Wagner. She's 20 years old. She's been gone since August 19th. Or if you go to our website, you can read the entire story, what Tori Lowe has been working on. And I know, Tori, you are going to keep us updated on this missing woman. Thank you so much for sharing the story this morning.

0: Tori.
1: And she's from Rubicon, Wisconsin.
0: From Rubicon. Just heartbreaking. And you really feel for her mother, her father, and her son. Thank you, Tori. You have a great
1: Thank you
0: day.
1: for having me.
0: All right. It is 9:16 on WTMJ.
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0: 918, 69 degrees. Hey, coming up in the next half hour, around 9:35 or so, I had the chance on Friday to talk with radio legend Bob Reitman. He's here in the studio with us for a while. What a delightful man he is. And he told me a story about a situation that happened between him and Bruce Springsteen. So we're going to share that with you in about 15, 20 minutes or so. But first, you know, Badgers football returns to WTMJ as Wisconsin faces Notre Dame at Lambeau Field. And Vince Vitrano and Eric Bilstead talked about it on Friday morning.
9: Voice of the Badgers, Matt LaPlay, is with us this morning. The other part about that, too, to the whether it's home field advantage, Matt, is literally every person I know who went to Notre Dame is going to this game. every last one of them.
11: Yeah, this is the Shamrock Series, as they call it. So technically, Notre Dame is the home team. I know Marcus Freeman, the head coach, has talked about expecting a 50-50 split. I think my guess is you're going to have more Notre Dame fans there because of how good everybody believes Notre Dame will be. It was snubbed from the playoff last year. They bring a ton of talent back from a year ago, which was a very good team. Had Notre Dame been in the playoff, I think it could have done some damage. So there's a lot of excitement with Notre Dame. With Wisconsin, I think, you know, there's always excitement around here at the beginning of the season, but there's a level of skepticism too, if I'm being perfectly honest. Right. And people would say, hey, show me something. So the Badger fans will be heard from. They will be loud. But I would guess that Notre Dame fans are going to probably outnumber them a little bit.
13: So if this is a home game for the Domers, does that mean we won't hear jump around?
11: That's a good question.
0: And you can find out if they play jump around at Lambeau Field when Matt LaPlay, the voice of the Badgers, describes all the action today, beginning at 4:30 on WTMJ. Sit down, Isaac. Stop jumping around.
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5: I'm Vince Vitrano, and this is the Sunday Sip, joined today by Dr. Corey Casper from Orthopedic Associates of Wisconsin. Doc, good to see you. I know you're new to the OAW team. However, you, like me, you grew up here, and so you're back home.
6: Yeah, Vince, thanks for having me on. Definitely excited to be back to Wisconsin. Spent the last 15 years in the Air Force and finally made it back home. So really excited to be here and have some patients in southeastern Wisconsin.
5: That's great. Thank you for your service. What did you do in the Air Force?
6: I was a sports medicine physician for the Air Force. I did my medical school through the Air Force and all my medical training through the Air Force as well. Then the last 7 years, sports medicine physician, kind of the non-operative orthopedic side of things, keeping our airmen moving and doing the mission.
5: Well, we're glad you're back and at Orthopedic Associates of Wisconsin. So, Dr. Casper, tell us a little bit about the regenerative medicine end of what you do. I feel like we hear a lot about that. What even is regenerative medicine?
6: Yeah, so regenerative medicine is a branch of orthopedics and sports medicine aimed at restoring the normal function of tissues, sometimes at the cellular level. So as where an orthopedic surgeon may do well at fixing the larger parts of your musculoskeletal system, I'm more concerned with getting those tissues working better at a lower level. So we use things like orthobiologics, which is tissue or blood from your own body to direct your body to then heal itself, essentially, and make that tissue work better.
5: Are there specific types of injuries that this approach is better for?
6: It's definitely great for those who aren't looking for surgical options to start with.
5: Right. Which I hear a lot, because folks know I talk about Orthopedic Associates. And I don't really want to have surgery. Look, you got to talk to the docs. That's not the only outcome for you, or that's not the only choice of treatment. So this is great.
6: So we treat a lot of joint issues, cartilage issues with it, also issues with tendons. So if you've got a knee that's just been bugging you, and maybe you've seen a doctor or two, and they haven't given you many options outside of some steroid injections or surgery, that's where we come in and find other treatment options that may help your knee feel better.
5: Dr. Corey Casper is with us from Orthopedic Associates of Wisconsin. I do feel like, too, Doctor, we hear a lot about this type of treatment. What makes what you do and the expertise you bring to OAW different than perhaps some of the others that folks might have heard of?
6: So I've had a lot of experience in this. The Air Force is very big on regenerative medicine because we do need to keep our warfighters in the fight. They can't be down for prolonged periods of time with surgeries or rehabilitation protocols. They need something that's going to help them get better quickly so they can complete the mission. So that's kind of what all my training has been geared toward, is how can we get folks back up and moving with as little pain as possible. So that I've got a lot of tools in my toolkit, and it's also being part of the greater OAW community, where we have top-notch surgeons and physical therapists. So it's not the only thing that we do is not regenerative medicine. It's a piece within the broader landscape that we can use when needed, when it best fits our patients.
5: I have to think, if it's good enough for our airmen and women, you can handle your pickleball players and your marathoners and other folks like that. Although we may complain more. Or maybe not. I don't know. I don't want you to tell any secrets.

0: secrets.
1: You're absolutely right. What's good for an airman is going to be, I think, good for for the folks in Wisconsin as well. It don't have to be an athlete to come seek care from a sports medicine physician. It can just be getting back to moving and doing the things that you love to do, whether it be your job or gardening or playing pickleball or going for runs. My goal is just to get you back moving comfortably.
2: I know OAW's tagline, we always say, I say it myself, there is a difference. So what do you think makes your care and your regenerative medicine program different aside from some of the things that we talked about here?
1: Yeah, thanks, Vince. One big thing that I offer is ultrasound-guided procedures and injections and diagnostics. This lets me make sure that when we do, you know, do something like a platelet-rich plasma injection where we draw your blood, we spin a centrifuge and inject your platelet-rich plasma portion of your blood back into an injured tissue, we make sure that PRP, as we call it, goes to the right location, or whatever we're injecting for that matter. We can actually see the injured tissue at a very granular level and direct that treatment directly at that location. I think that targeted approach is very important when you look at any regenerative medicine treatments. And then, like I said before, being part of the greater OAW landscape for treatment options, this is not the one thing that we do. This is used personalized to the patient.
2: Dr. Corey Casper with us from Orthopedic Associates of Wisconsin. I have to think, and there are many areas where this probably applies, but it feels like this particular area of medicine is really growing at an exponential rate. There's so much new, there's so much happening in this area. How do you stay up on the research, and what really excites you about everything?
1: Yeah, sports medicine and regenerative medicine is the fastest growing specialty in medicine. We're a relatively new specialty, but the research is coming out fast and furious. There's new things coming out all the time, whether it be PRP, like I mentioned before, whether it be peptides, shockwave therapy, different approaches to treatment. Yeah. It is hard to keep up with all the research that's coming out, but we do try to stay at the forefront of that. Well, sometimes I may get some interesting looks from patients when I describe some of these newer techniques they may not have heard of before. I do try to base everything I do within evidence and science-based best practices to make sure we're doing the right thing for the patient.
2: It's Dr. Corey Casper, the new guy at Orthopedic Associates of Wisconsin, but back home here in Southeast Wisconsin as well. Again, thank you so much for your service in the Air Force, and we're lucky to have you back, Doc.
1: My pleasure.
2: I'm Vince Vitrano, and this is the Sunday Sip.
3: It's 9:28, 70 degrees at WTMJ. I'm Libby Collins. Coming up after the news at 9:30, we are going to be sharing a story with you from Bob Reitman, the legend, the absolute legend in Milwaukee radio, about the night he shared the stage with Bruce Springsteen. You don't want to miss it. It's coming up in about 5 minutes or so right here on WTMJ.
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3: Well, it's 9:31 on WTMJ, and we have Nazir Spencer in the WTMJ Breaking News Center. Another violent weekend here in Milwaukee. I hate it on Sunday mornings, Nazir, when you've got to share these stories.
7: Yes, thank you, Libby. Milwaukee police are investigating three separate overnight shootings. The first happened just after midnight near 42nd Street and Fairmount Avenue. A 19-year-old was taken to a local hospital. Two more shootings happened just minutes apart, one around 2:15 a.m., near 32nd and Fairmount Avenue, involving a 32-year-old, and another around 2:17 a.m. near 38th and Concordia Avenue, involving a 34-year-old. All three victims were treated at hospitals. The investigations are ongoing. With kids back in school, state health officials say vaccination rates remain too low to prevent measles from spreading.
8: About 85% of kindergartners were up to date on the MMR vaccines last school year. DHS says that's below the roughly 95% coverage needed to limit outbreaks. Dr. Stephanie Schauer says low vaccination rates are concerning, especially with an ongoing outbreak and kids back in the classroom.
9: Cases that are occurring are in primarily unvaccinated individuals.
8: So far this year, Wisconsin has reported 110 measles cases with two people in the hospital. A good chunk of those cases are in the southwestern part of the state. Neil Doyle, WTMJ News.
7: Millions of people are looking to squeeze one last summer getaway over this long weekend. That means both the skies and the roads are expected to be busy. So when would be the best time to get on the road? Travel expert Gabe Sagley shares his knowledge so you can avoid the traffic.
10: 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If you've got to get out the door, I think Monday is your next sort of sweet spot. And if you're going to do a sort of a regional day trip, I think road conditions will be at their best on Sunday before things begin to load back up by Monday afternoon.
7: And if you do find yourself on that long trek home Monday, the best time to drive is before noon, and the worst is between 2 and 5 p.m. Taking a look at the roads with your WTMJ Time Saver Traffic. No major issues to report. Here's your WTMJ 5-day forecast. Today, mostly sunny with still humid with a high of 75. Tonight, partly cloudy with a low of 63. Labor Day, mostly sunny, still humid with a high of 77. Tuesday, some storms are likely, still warm with a high of 82. Same thing for Wednesday. Storms are likely still humid with a high of 84. And Thursday, partly cloudy with a high of 77 degrees. Right now in Madison, it's 68. Green Bay, 69. Waukesha, 72. And in Milwaukee, 72 degrees. I'm Nazir Spencer, Outdoor Living Unlimited. 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
3: Hey, Nazir, did you ever have measles?
7: No, not to my knowledge. I did not.
3: Did you ever have mumps?
7: No.
3: Did you ever have chicken pox?
7: No.
3: No. You know why?
7: Why?
3: Because you had a vaccination, I
7: probably
3: bet. I mean, your mother was smart enough to say, you know what? I'm taking Nazir to the doctor because
7: exactly.
3: I don't want him to have all these things that can be prevented.
7: Yeah.
3: You know, just give him that shot. Yeah, he might get sick for, you know, he might not feel well for a couple days or whatever. He'll run a little fever or whatever. But we won't have to deal with this later.
7: Right, exactly.
3: Now, you're talking to somebody. I have had chicken pox.
7: Oh, you have?
3: I have had measles. Yeah, yeah.
7: What does that feel like? Is that like
3: not
7: awful?
3: Good. Yeah. Not good. It's not a good thing. And I think any parent who doesn't take their kids in to get that vaccination, you're an idiot. Okay, thank you so much. Hey, listen, did you listen to radio when you were growing up?
7: A little bit, yeah, actually. Yeah,
3: yeah. You had your favorites. You had your favorite DJs, right?
7: Yeah, DJs, a lot of DJs
3: in
7: the car.
3: You identified with them? Well, for years, decades, here in Milwaukee, people listen to Bob Reitman. Mm. He started in the 60s, back when they had those underground radio stations.
7: Yeah,
3: you know about that?
7: Yeah.
3: He was a little place up in Menominee Falls.
7: Oh, that's
3: hard
7: nice.
3: To find, but worth it when you got there.
7: Yeah.
3: He was on for 24 years on our sister station, KTI, Waking Up Milwaukee with Gene Miller.
7: Wow.
3: Reitman and Miller. They had such a history. These guys were everywhere. They appeared, are you aware, they appeared on Cheers?
7: I didn't know that.
3: Yeah, yeah. They, well,
7: really?
3: When they were at their high time. They also appeared in one of the Naked Gun movies.
7: Oh, really?
3: I mean, these guys were everywhere. Yeah, yeah. They broadcast from the Soviet Union. They went to the White House. Everybody knows Bob Reitman. Well, on Friday, I had a chance to sit down with Bob, and he told me a lot of stories about his career. But there's one about Bruce Springsteen we're going to share with you in just 2 minutes. Right here on WTMJ.
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3: And welcome back to the final half hour of Wisconsin Weekend Morning News. I'm Libby Collins. Well, as I said a couple minutes ago, anybody who's listened to Milwaukee radio in the past 60 years is familiar with radio legend Bob Reitman. And on Friday, I had the opportunity to talk with Bob about his career. He told me about the night he emceed a Bruce Springsteen concert.
4: So I understand it was, what, in 75? You actually were on stage with Bruce Springsteen. And this is before people really knew who Springsteen was.
5: He had just been, I think, just on the cover of Time and Newsweek simultaneously. And he'd put out an album before Born to Run, which was good, but it wasn't enough to get him across the bridge to a larger audience. And Born to Run is a ridiculously good album. And I remember when I came into the radio station, I looked at the vinyl, and a particular song, the vinyl was darker, which told me it was more compressed. I just figured it was. I said, I want to hear that one first. And the whole album just blew me away. So when he came to town, I got a ticket and was sitting in the third row, and they let me MC the show. And I said, okay, I'll be proud to MC it, but I want to sit in my seat there and watch the whole show. I don't want to go backstage and do anything. But after about the fourth song or so, somebody came up to me and said, you have to come backstage. And I said, no. I mean, I was captivated by what I was seeing. And they said, no, you have to come backstage. I could tell it was serious. I didn't know what was going on. Went back there, the band's manager, the police. Well, this whole thing's going on, and there was a bomb threat. And they asked me to go out on the stage and tell the people what was going on, that we had to clear the Uptown Theater. It was festival seating. There were not assigned seats. And I said, you've been a great audience coming in here. Now you're going to have to leave for a few hours, but you can come back. And I stayed there figuring if I'm going to get blown up. After a Springsteen concert, so be it. Everybody left, and the band went to the Pfister Hotel, or as Springsteen called it, the Pfister Hotel. And they had a few drinks, and they came back. I said, how am I going to know when to go out on stage and reintroduce them? And they said, don't worry about it. You'll know. And they came up from the basement where the dressing rooms were, and it sounded like the Green Bay Packers coming out of the tunnel for a Super Bowl. These guys are crazy rock and roll good guys. And Springsteen had come out and helped me tell the crowd to leave, that they should leave. But him standing next to me really got the attention of the crowd. In fact, he said, my friend here wants to tell you something. And I told him what I just told you before. That helped. And then when they

0: He came back. It was the best show I've ever seen.
1: Bob Reitman is a radio legend, and anybody who's ever met him will tell you what a nice guy he is. I mean, I was blown away. He is a sweetheart. And I got some exciting news for you, because Bob Reitman has a new spoken word album. Now, they brought a copy of this to me. I didn't get to keep it because it's a limited edition. I think there's only 500 of these that were pressed. And the vinyl itself is a piece of work, because it's not just a black vinyl. It has artwork on it that is so cool. And it all has to do with his new 12th house spoken word album. Now, to celebrate this is really exciting. They are going to have a celebration at the Pabst Theater on October 12th. And it's going to honor Bob's career. It's also going to be part of his catalog of poetry and a special show featuring Bob reading some of these beautiful poems that he's created through the years. And plus, you're going to have an opportunity to meet him. You can hear those works. There'll be a lot of other interesting things to see that day. It's going to be a celebration of dance and music. It's Bob Reitman's 12th house. Now, if you're interested in getting tickets for the show at the Pabst, or you want more information about how to get this limited edition vinyl record, all you have to do right now is text the word Bob to the Siding Unlimited WTMJ talk and text line at 855-616-1620, and we are going to share those links with you. So again, text the word Bob to the talk and text line 855-616-1620, and you'll get all the information about that show and also how to get tickets and that vinyl album, which is a collector's item. I can tell you that. And plus, meeting Bob Reitman was such an honor and such a treat. I hope you have that opportunity as well. It's 9:43 on WTMJ. Coming up next, Debbie Lozaga checks in and tells you why things are rumbling around the streets of Milwaukee.
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1: Harley Davidson is bringing riders from around the country back to Milwaukee for the ride home. It's going on right now. And that means all of us are going to be sharing that road a little differently.
4: If you're anywhere around Milwaukee beginning September 3rd, you probably won't have to wonder what's making that unmistakable sound. Harley-Davidson's new The Ride Home celebration is bringing riders from across the country back to the company's hometown for 4 days of rides, live

0: music and custom motorcycles. And it's all centered around the Harley-Davidson Museum. And with thousands of additional motorcycles expected on area roads, it also serves as a timely reminder that motorcycles don't always show up where drivers expect them.
1: Motorcyclists can disappear in a car's blind spot really quickly. So anytime a driver is about to change lanes or merge or maybe even like make a turn, just please double check your blind spot. So check those mirrors, actually turn your head and look.
0: Andrea Yu coaches riders with the Motorcycle Safety Foundation. She says today's vehicles are loaded with technology, but there are still times when nothing replaces actually looking over your shoulder.
1: Don't just rely on your blind spot detectors. A lot of cars have those these days. Sometimes those detectors don't pick up motorcyclists because we have a much smaller profile.
0: There's something else many drivers may not realize. A motorcycle doesn't always stay in one part of its lane. Sometimes riders move left or right, not because they're showing off, but because they're trying to become easier to see or they're avoiding road hazards.
1: I've done that just to like avoid a pothole, or sometimes I might be on the left side of the lane a little more and then I might move to the right side, but I'm trying to make sure that people can see me.
0: The reminder goes both ways. With so many riders sharing Wisconsin roads over Labor Day weekend, Yu says everyone has a role to play in getting home safely.
1: We encourage everyone to follow the rules of the road. Don't be stunting out there. There's a time and place for everything, but when you're on public roads, we want to make sure everyone is safe.
0: Whether you're one of the thousands riding into Milwaukee, or you're just simply trying to drive to work, the next few days are going to bring more motorcycles to our roads than usual. A second look before changing lanes, a little extra space, and a little patience can help make sure everyone enjoys the ride.
1: Let's just all be courteous to each other because we really want to keep everyone safe. So a little courtesy goes a long way.
0: As Harley-Davidson's hometown welcomes riders from all around the world, the best souvenir anyone can bring back is making it home safely. Debbie Lozaga, WTMJ News.
2: 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And it is going to be a nice day to get out there and ride. We're going to give you your forecast right after this on Wisconsin Weekend Morning News.
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2: It's going to be a great Labor Day. It's going to be sunny today, a little humid, 75 for a high, then down to 63 overnight under a few clouds tomorrow. Still a little bit humid, but it'll be mostly sunny, getting up to around 77 degrees. Not really that oppressive humidity, though, that we've experienced the last week or so. Then on Tuesday, we've got a chance of some storms. It's going to get a little warmer, 82 for a high. Wednesday, another chance of storms, even warmer, 84, but cools back down on Thursday under partly cloudy skies and a high of 77. Right now in Oconomowoc, you've got 72 degrees. Pleasant Prairie's at 71. Cedarburg, you're at 71, and it is 71 degrees at 9:51 on WTMJ.

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3: Welcome to Sunday Sip on 620 WTMJ. I'm Steve Scafidi, host of Point Taken. But we're not here to talk about that. We're here to talk to Jim Brzezinski from Tayback Law.
6: Hi, Steve. Thanks for having me.
3: We've talked before. I want to always start with this. Tell us the difference, the Tayback difference, why people should go to Tayback Law.
6: Well, the difference with Tayback Law is that when a person comes to us, our main practice area is our veteran benefits practice. What makes us different is that when a vet comes to us, no matter what they're coming to talk to us about, we're going to look into it. We're not just going to send them away, send them to, you know, a veteran service organization or back to whoever was helping them previously. We're going to take the case, do a thorough investigation, and tell the vet every single thing that is possibly able to be claimed in their file, whether they know about it, whether they don't know about it, or whether they forgot about it.
3: Honest feedback about their case, their story, and then you build that trust with them because you've done it many, many times before at Tayback.
6: That's exactly right. I mean, we have over 10,000 cases right now.
3: 10,000?
6: 10,000 veterans right now active.
3: Wow. What are some of the common things that veterans are bringing to you, or is there a common story?
6: It's all over the board. I mean, almost every case has a mental health aspect. I mean, which makes sense. You know, the vets are subjected to some very extreme conditions. And even if it's not that, if a vet's becoming disabled, that can be the cause of a mental health disability as well. So I would say, by and large, the vast majority have a mental health piece, but it's really all over the board, from chemical exposures to just, you know, your run-of-the-mill disabilities, back disabilities. It really could be anything. Hearing loss.
3: Jim Brzezinski joining us from Tayback Law, Tayback for the Payback. And it's also important that we tell people how to get a hold of you. So let's do that a couple times now and at the end.
6: Yeah, absolutely. The best way to get a hold of us is to go to our website, which is TaybackAttorneys.com. Tayback spelled T-A-B-A-K, attorneys.com. And we have a web form, very easy to get in touch with us.
3: I'm a guy that talks for a living on the radio, and I understand the importance of communication. In our previous conversations, I've learned that at Tayback, you listen really well, and that's important when you're talking about some of the things you have to work with veterans. Walk us through that.
6: Sure. We have to listen because veterans' cases are super complicated. They're super complicated because it's one of the few areas of law where, you know, you not only are looking at the actual injury or incident that happened in the service, but you're looking down the road at everything that could have somehow come out of that disability or that incident. And what I mean by that is, you know, we need to know about your entire health picture, because a lot of vets don't realize, but many of the regular health issues and disabilities that people have can be either caused or aggravated by these initial injuries.
3: I would think that in the art of the conversation, which you guys do all the time with your clients, you learn things about those people, and that helps you make the case for them, especially with veterans. There are some commonalities. I talked to a lot of veterans in the course of doing my day job, and there are some common stories and themes, and I imagine with 10,000 cases in that area, you develop some really strong lawyers, great attorneys at Tayback Law, and the expertise to sort of figure that out for them.
6: That's correct, and the biggest thing I will say is we don't dabble. I've dabbled in some different things throughout my career. Never goes well. You know, that'd be like, if you have a heart attack, are you going to talk to a podiatrist? You know, you don't want someone dabbling. We've made this our focus. We send our people to multiple nationwide trainings every year to make sure we're up on the latest trends and law changes. And, you know, we really pride ourselves on knowing everything that there is to know, or at least being able to find out, you know,

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1: Emily, so, you know, when they come to you and they open up and you know that you're the first person that they've talked to about this, I take that very seriously. And I care a lot about these people. I mean, you know, someone who's willing to sign on the dotted line that they will literally die for you. I mean, that's similar with, like, you know, I've helped police and fire too. I feel that the same way about that. It's like, if somebody is willing to, like, give it up entirely to make sure that you're safe, that's huge to me, and they deserve the best service you could possibly give them.
2: In my previous conversations, I take these three words away from working with Tabak Law: honesty, trust, and almost the other one is sort of an understanding that there are unique individuals, not just the common stories they all share, but the individual. So those three words sort of represent, in my mind, what you do at Tabak Law. And tell me if I'm wrong.
1: No, you're absolutely right. And, you know, one thing that I do, I mean, it's hard work sometimes, but I love to look at my Google reviews. If anybody's bored, go look at Tabak Law's Google reviews, and you will see time after time these vets telling us what we've done for them and how important we have been for their life. And it means a lot to me.
2: Yeah, and these conversations are always important. Jim Brzezinski, I should say, from Tabak Law. Tabak for the payback. I love working with you guys. You deliver for our vets and a lot of other folks who are your clients. Thanks for joining the Sunday Sip.
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3: Thanks a lot, Steve. Brewers warm up with Dominic Catronio right after the news. That first pitch is at 11:10. Then it's Wisconsin Badgers football returning to WTMJ at 4:30 this afternoon. 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I'm Libby Collins.
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10: At 10 o'clock, it's 72 degrees. Today, mostly sunny with a high of 75, and tonight, a low of 63. From the WTMJ Breaking News Center, I'm Nizir Spencer. Milwaukee is moving to repeal its 10 p.m. food truck curfew on Water Street. The restriction was approved earlier this year following concern over violence in the area, but a judge later blocked it after food truck owners sued. The proposed repeal would return the curfew to 1 a.m. The measure is scheduled to go before the city's Public Safety and Health Committee on Friday, September 11th. The final decision rests with the full Common Council. A high-rise apartment fire in Madison led to no injuries earlier this weekend.
11: Fire crews responded to the Domain apartment building near Johnson and Broome around 2 a.m. Saturday morning. The Madison Fire Department

0: It says a cart was on fire outside the fifth floor trash room. The sprinklers set off and the smoke control system helped ventilate the area. MFD says no one was injured or displaced. The fire is under investigation. Jen Gregg, WTMJ News.
1: Iranian leaders this morning said that Americans should realize the era of proportionate responses is over as the two sides trade missile strikes over the weekend. ABC's Steve Portnoy.
2: The U.S. says it fired at three oil tankers. The tankers, said by Central Command, to be part of a shadow network that funds the Iranian Revolutionary Guard. The attack coming after the U.S. says Iran launched ballistic missiles toward an aircraft carrier and a guided missile destroyer. In a statement, CENTCOM saying the U.S. vessels successfully evaded multiple unprovoked Iranian attacks and that no American personnel were harmed.
1: The Iranian regime has said it is ready for another confrontation. The U.S. struck an oil deal with Venezuela, but gas prices won't be changing anytime soon. Gas Buddy petroleum analyst Patrick DeHaan says those investments take time. He tells Wisconsin's Midday News.
3: It's going to take a few years at least to start building up that capacity. And so the Venezuela oil deal is nothing that's going to impact your gas prices, not tomorrow, not next week or next month, not even next year. So down the road, though, it could be a very big deal if oil companies start making those investments.
1: DeHaan says oil prices recently jumped due to escalations between the U.S. and Iran war. Gas prices sit at $3.81 here in Wisconsin per gallon. With the new school year underway, Wisconsin health officials are urging families to check their child's measles vaccination status. DHS says only about 85% of Wisconsin kindergartners received the recommended MMR vaccine last school year, well below the roughly 95% coverage needed to limit the spread of the disease. Here's Dr. Stephanie Schauer.
4: When a highly contagious disease like measles reaches a community with lower vaccination coverage, it has more opportunities to spread. So Wisconsin's current measles outbreak really is a real reminder of why maintaining high vaccination coverage matters.
1: So far this year, Wisconsin has reported 112 measles cases with two people hospitalized. Good news for those who have a fear of needles but still want to get the flu shot. ABC's Mike Dubuski.
5: Researchers at North Carolina State University say they found a new way to administer vaccines. Instead of being poked by a needle, how about just flossing?
6: They should be able to just go and floss, and they have the vaccine administered.
5: Dr. Harvinder Singh Gill there, he says the tissue between the teeth and the gums may be able to absorb vaccines, meaning vaccines could soon be self-administered.
6: You could do it yourself, so you didn't have to stand in the line, so you could buy it, get it from somewhere, and do it right there.
5: Mike Dubuski, ABC News.
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1: 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The Brewers lost their second game against the Reds yesterday 5-3. The crew has an early starting pitch this morning at 11:10, and you can listen to the game here on 620 WTMJ. Dominic Catronio and Brewers warm-up coming up. The 2026 Shamrock Series is here as Wisconsin takes on Notre Dame in Lambeau Field. The Fighting Irish and the Badgers kick off tonight at 6:30 p.m. Last time these two met, Notre Dame took the game 41-13 in 2021. You can listen to the game tonight on 620 WTMJ, the Milwaukee home for Badger Sports. 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No major issues, no major delays, and full freeway speeds across the system. Here's your WTMJ forecast. Today, mostly sunny, still humid with a high of 75. Tonight, partly cloudy with a low of 63. Labor Day, mostly sunny, still humid with a high of 77 degrees. Tuesday, more showers with a warmer with a high of 82. And Wednesday, some more showers again with some humidity and a high of 84. And Thursday, partly cloudy with a high of 77 degrees. Right now in Madison, it's 70. In Green Bay, 71. In Waukesha, 73. And in Milwaukee, 72 degrees. I'm Nazir Spencer, Outdoor Living Unlimited, WTMJ News Time, 10:06.
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9: All right, it's a new day. Brand new morning of baseball. Feels like we were just in this chair, right? Brewers and Reds. After yesterday's marathon of a rain delay, 2 hours and 22 minutes of rain, and then it was still almost a three-hour game. Brewers fall yesterday 5-3, which makes today a rubber match. They won Big Ten 7 on Friday night, and they hand the ball looking for a bounce back to Kyle Harrison today. The Southpaw had such a great first half. The Brewers are trying to channel that back in from the lefty, and coming off of arguably the worst start as a Brewer for him against the Chicago Cubs, and we'll talk about Kyle in the final segment. He's up against Brady Singer, the right-hander out of Florida. He is entering his free agency year right after this season. Originally drafted and acquired by the Kansas City Royals, traded over a couple of seasons ago to Cincinnati. The home run ball has been a problem for him. He has been posting in 141 innings this season. He's allowed 26 home runs, and opponents are hitting 281 off of him. So the Brewers try to get to work today, as they are near the end of this 16 in a row right now. Today is game number 12 of these, game number 13 of these 16 in a row. Then the final three will be against the Chicago Cubs Monday, Tuesday, and Wednesday of this week. Let's go ahead and jump into the starting lineups, and then let's give you the palette and the menu of scoreboard watching here. Then in a little bit, we'll hear from D.L. Hall. If you were listening to yesterday's game, you heard this during Rain Delay Theater, but we were saving it for here in Brewers Warm-Up. So we chatted with D.L. Hall to get ready for today's game, as he has had a really strong outing of relief appearances, really strung together. And then we'll break down Kyle Harrison's struggles a little bit later on in the program. So what does Pat Murphy's lineup card look like today? Here it is. Sal Frelick will lead things off again. He is in right field. He's been hitting very well since he came off the injured list. Batting second, it's Christian Yelich moving up in the order. He's going to be the DH today. Jackson Churio will play left field and hit in the third spot for the crew. Jake Bowers is the cleanup hitter, and he's back at first base. Garrett Mitchell gets the second consecutive start in center field. He'll bat fifth. Bryce Terang back in the starting lineup after he didn't start in yesterday's game, but he got two at-bats. He is the second baseman batting sixth. Cooper Pratt moves up a little bit. He'll bat seventh, and he is the shortstop today. The Brewers' debut for Bo Naylor. Remember, he was acquired at the trade deadline while he was in the minor leagues from the Cleveland Guardians. Bo will be the catcher today. David Hamilton bats ninth. He's the third baseman against the righty Singer. Again for the crew, Frelick, Yelich, Churio, the top third. The middle has Bowers, Mitchell, Terang, and the bottom third is Pratt, Naylor, and Hamilton. For Terry Francona's Cincinnati Reds, it'll be Dane Myers leading off. He's the center fielder. Ellie De La Cruz has had a great series once again against these Brewers. He's the DH today. Batting third, it'll be Sal Stewart, the Rookie of the Year candidate, is over at first base. Tyler Stevenson once again behind the plate today. Stevenson bats cleanup. Eugenio Suarez has always been a Brewer killer. He is the third baseman batting fifth. J.J. Bleda gets the start against a lefty today. He is the left fielder for Cincy. Matt McClain hit the go-ahead home run yesterday, his 15th of the year. The shortstop bats seventh. Juan Brito, young second baseman, switch hitter, will bat eighth for the Reds. And finally, rounding out the order will be Hector Rodriguez. The right fielder got thrown out twice yesterday by Jackson Churio, trying to stretch singles into doubles. Rodriguez bats ninth. Again for the Reds, Myers, De La Cruz, Stewart, the top third. The middle is Stevenson, Suarez, and Bleda. The bottom third, McClain, Brito, and Rodriguez. One more time, the pitching matchup. Kyle Harrison for the Brewers against Brady Singer for the Reds. As for scoreboard watching, what matters? What are we looking for? Magic numbers and things of that nature. Well, the Cubs have won their series against the Marlins. They're going for a sweep, whereas the Brewers, a series win, you'll remain –

0: worst, 7 games up on the Cubs as you prepare for the final 18 games of the year tomorrow with the final 3 head-to-head. Also keeping an eye, of course, on Atlanta and Philly. Philly leveled that series yesterday as well, so that game will get going at 12:10 Central Time. That is a game 3 of a 4-game series. It's a wraparound with the holiday weekend. Philadelphia will be sending Aaron Nola to the mound against Tyler Malley for the Braves. Significant also for divisional record, but also for the Braves trying to chase down the Brewers for the top spot in the National League. Currently, the Brewers have the best record at 88-55. The Dodgers are now in second. They won yesterday over Washington. 85-57 are the Dodgers, and then those Braves at 84-58. So if the playoffs were starting today, it would be the Brewers with the 1 seed, the Dodgers with the 2 seed, the Braves in a best-of-3 series with the Arizona Diamondbacks as they won in comeback fashion yesterday in extras over the Astros. So Arizona is the last team in at the moment. Still only a half game separates them and San Diego. And a reminder, that's going to come down to the very final weekend of the year because those two teams play each other to conclude the season and the tiebreaker is on the line. They are an even 5-4 so far this year. So one more head-to-head series to see who takes the tiebreaker in the finale. The wild card matchup would be the Cubs hosting the Phillies in a best-of-3 series, and that's the wild card matchup that would feed into the Brewers if they're the 1 seed. So with 19 games to go, it is going to be here before you know it. The magic number to clinch a playoff spot is only 5. Okay, you're keeping an eye on the bottom half of that wild card because the Brewers are currently up 14 games on the Diamondbacks with the tiebreaker as well. So it's essentially you're up 15 games. So the magic number is just 5 on a playoff spot. So that'll be a simple toast probably on this homestand. Let's hear from DL Hall in just a moment as the Brewers and Reds get ready to go for the finale in a rubber match of this series. We'll talk about DL and talk about what's gone well for him in the bullpen coming up in just a moment on your home of the Brewers, 620 WTMJ.
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0: Labor Day weekend is here, the unofficial conclusion of summer. Temperature is now. I was just walking around earlier this morning. Whew. It is a beautiful morning here. Winter was worth it, but you got to take these sunny days while you can get them. Brewers and Reds getting ready to go. Doesn't look like we're going to have to worry about them not having a roof today like we have the previous 2 days. DL Hall had to come in.

0: yesterday. Now, he obviously allowed an inherited run to score. This was taped this week at Wrigley Field in preparation for this pregame show. But DL has really had a solid season. He's got a 2-0 record as a reliever, which isn't the end of the world, a 2.19 ERA. Now, the walks have always been his bugaboo, 30 walks in 49 in the third innings, but the strikeouts are back and the velo are back. 49 in the third innings, 54 strikeouts, opponents hitting just 143, partially because of all of those walks. But here in the second half, he has been one of the more trusted relievers. In the words of Pat Murphy, he is certainly entering the trust tree, as they call it, when you're in the circle of trust, when you're somebody that, you know, Pat Murphy can trust and leverage. Since the All-Star break, in 18 innings, he struck out 22 and has only walked 6. So he has been on a much better trend lately. We caught up with him earlier this week at Wrigley Field, sitting down with Brewers left-handed reliever DL Hall.
1: You know, DL, lately for you, coming off the injured list, we've seen a velo come back. We've seen the breaking stuff be there. How is the body and the arm responding to the time off that you had?
2: Yeah, I think it was, I think even early in the season before the injury, it had started to, you know, tick back up. But having those couple extra weeks to, you know, even focus in just a little bit more and get my arm into a good spot, I think that a lot of the rehab I did for the pec was just super necessary for the arm in general. And I think that we're just kind of seeing the benefits of that and just being healthy.
1: For years, we've talked about you as a starter. When you were traded, you were still being auditioned as a starter. And now, really, this whole year, you've been seen as somebody that can be a long man or can now throw in leverage. What needs to change for you and your routines to now understand this role of a bullpen arm that you are, where maybe you're throwing one inning and then you got to be ready to go the next day?
2: Yeah, I mean, you know, obviously, ever since I've been in the big leagues, even as a starter, I was, you know, doing some relief appearances as well. So I kind of had, you know, got an early start on just kind of learning what the body needs and what I have to do to be able to bounce back. Obviously, this year it's been even more focus on that and just figuring out the quickest way to be available again. So I think, I've obviously had a little bit more time this year to really focus in on that. And I think that's also another, cause as to why, you know, you see the velo and things like that, just because I have, you know, I'd like to say I've figured out a little bit better recipe for my body and just what it takes to be ready that day.
1: What have you learned onto that front? Like, you know, you spend so much time, unfortunately, on the injured list as you've had in your big league career. Are there changes that need to be made? Are there lifestyle changes? Are there things that you have now learned that only came with experience in the big leagues to make sure you stay available?
2: I think we learn something every day, but I think, like, most importantly for me, I've learned just patience and I think that's kind of been like my whole deal, you know, for the past couple years. Is I don't think there's any one thing that magically made me start throwing harder or anything like that. I think it's been just a combination of those 2 years and just really trusting in the fact that I knew I could get it back and just knowing that if I kept doing what I was doing, that eventually I'd get back to where I needed to be. I was physically in just such a bad spot when I was traded here that I feel like it's been kind of a never-ending roller coaster to just try and get back to a decent spot. So I feel like that's just kind of been the thing that I've learned the most, is just being patient and sticking to the process and trusting it.
1: Your repertoire has gone through different iterations as well. You know, the 98 is back again, of course, but now you don't need the cutter as much, which was a new development. How would you describe the current form compared to when you were traded here?
2: Yeah, obviously a lot different. I think, obviously you see three different fastballs now versus just the four-seamer. That was kind of obviously something that I developed, the cutter and sinker, when the velo wasn't as good. You kind of had to, you know, you got to figure out ways to get guys out. And I think that what I learned doing that, and saw some of it even last year, like just being able to get outs and put up numbers no matter how hard I'm throwing. And I think that was a big thing that I learned, and I think that it'll help me moving forward, you know, because I know that no matter what velocity I'm at, I can still pitch and get outs with the repertoire I have. So I think that's a huge positive, and it wasn't fun to go through, but I definitely think it helped me.

0: When you look at this final month of the season, and you have a little bit of October experience as well yourself, to be at the moment healthy and as you want to provide for this team down the stretch, what's the competitor like in you, the excitement to be able to help the best team in baseball at the moment with the record to help try to win games?
1: Yeah, I think for me, it just locks me in even more. You know, it makes me want to get even better and be even better. It's just, I think, you know, the sample size that I do have in the playoffs is something that I hold close to me and something that I take very seriously. So I just look forward to hopefully getting that opportunity again and getting to, you know, prove to myself and just, you know, that I am who I am and just truly believe in that. And I feel like there's no better place to show it than in the playoffs and in the postseason. So,
0: well, hopefully some of that dad strength comes through as well. You know, how's it been? Your new father. Congratulations on that. And here in the home stretch, sleep becomes a priority. I know that may not be much of that right now.
1: Yeah, not a whole lot of sleep right now, which is crazy to see the velo stuff and whatnot without sleep. But no, I think it's also worth every minute of sleep I lose is worth it. It's been an absolute blessing for my wife and myself. So. Yeah, just super blessed and happy to be where I am. Happy to have the new addition to our family, and definitely gives you a different perspective and lets you, you know, kind of take a step back a little bit.
0: DL Hall joining us. Thanks for the time. Good health the rest of the year and good luck.
1: Thank you.
2: All right, DL Hall here. Maybe he gets into today's game. Granted, it was an up-down yesterday. He's probably not available, but big piece of this Brewers bullpen down the stretch. Let's preview Kyle Harrison. What needs to go right for him today as the Brewers and Reds conclude their series on your home of the Brewers, 620 WTMJ.
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2: All eyes will be on Kyle Harrison today as the Brewers and Reds finish up their series. The on-deck show built by Bedard starts in about 10 minutes' time right after the news. But for now, let's break down Kyle Harrison. Had a conversation with him earlier this week at Wrigley Field after the aftermath of what Monday's, Dunkirk-esque game with just homer after homer and a lot of loud contact. He gave up 10 hits in that game. It's the second time this season and the second time in the last 4 starts he's allowed 10 hits in a game. He gave up a career-high 5 home runs. It was a game that the Cubs set a franchise record with 9 homers hit in the game. Granted, 3 of them came off a position player in Andrew Vaughn, but I digress. The big thing that is worrying Kyle and worrying the Brewers right now is the lack of lift on his four-seam fastball. That's a fancy word to say. The way that it deceives hitters, because to go next level, to go with a 400 level topic here about fastballs and about

0: the way pitches move. One of the ways that we measure how good your fastball is, it's not just, hey, Jacob Mizorowski throws 101 miles an hour. Sometimes we try to dig a little bit deeper of, okay, well, Kyle Harrison throws 94, 95, and yet he's still able to get the same number of swings and misses at his best as Jacob Mizorowski does at 100. Why is that? Well, he works from a deceiving arm slot where the ball looks like it's rising to you. And the way that Miz gets his deception is by how far he releases the baseball to you. We've talked so much about how mounds impact Jacob Mizorowski's stride and his extension and how you physically have less time to react to a pitch from Mizorowski than you do any other average pitcher. But the thing that works in Kyle Harrison's favor is while he doesn't extend further, he actually releases the ball lower than you would expect for somebody of his height. And on top of that, the way that the ball spins on its way to the plate creates an optical illusion to the hitter in what we call ride and what we call induced vertical break. It's basically how much vertical break are you resisting gravity on its way to the plate. So the hitter is seeing a pitch. He's seen a fastball for 20 years of his life. He knows what it's supposed to do. But if you have really unique characteristics to your fastball, that fastball that he thinks he's seeing, he's going to swing underneath it. And that lift has disappeared for the last month or so from Kyle Harrison. When I asked him about it, he said, you know, my arm angle is dropping. You're right about that. Fatigue is one thing, but I think it's a mechanical fix. I think I have found myself getting a little bit too hunched over. I feel like I'm not finishing my delivery. I'm going too quickly. These are things that I need to sync up back in the right direction where once I feel like I'm actually performing like I thought I was going to, where he's not hunched over, where his big leg kick isn't his chest beating his knee, but rather his knee beating his chest, if that makes sense. He wants to finish that leg kick, really stay strong and posture in his lower half. But again, he's approaching an innings total he has never hit before, as he is now at 107 innings. Yes, he had that blip on the injured list at the end of July, but in August, he had a 5.01 ERA on top of allowing 6 earned runs in just 6 2/3 innings in July. So they need to get him back on track ASAP, and he will try to get the ball today in a bandbox, a tough place to pitch. That is Cincinnati. I'll be with you after the game today as well for Brewers Extra Innings, reacting to this rubber match. Our producer has been Isaac Marquardt. I'm Dominic Catronio. And now for the news, here's Nazir Spencer.
1: Thanks, Dom. Milwaukee is moving to repeal its 10 p.m. food truck curfew on Water Street. The restriction was approved earlier this year following concern over violence in the area, but a judge later blocked it after food truck owners sued. The proposed repeal would return the curfew to 1 a.m. The measure is scheduled to go before the city's Public Safety and Health Committee on Friday, September 11th. The final decision rests with the full Common Council. Milwaukee police are investigating 3 separate overnight shootings. The first happened just after midnight near 42nd Street and Fairmount Avenue. A 19-year-old was taken to a local hospital. 2 more shootings happened just minutes apart, one around 2:15 a.m. near 32nd and Fairmount Avenue involving a 32-year-old, another around 2:17 a.m. near 38th and Concordia Avenue involving a 34-year-old. All 3 victims were treated at hospitals, and investigations are ongoing. A familiar sight inside Quick Trip stores is disappearing later this month, but the food isn't going anywhere.
2: Monterey Jack Roller Bite from Quick Trip.
3: The La Crosse-based convenience store chain says it will remove its roller grills by September 21st as more customers look for quicker grab-and-go options. Favorites, including hot dogs, brats, tornadoes, and roller bites, will instead be individually wrapped and available in the grab-and-go hotspot. Quick Trip isn't saying yet what will replace the roller grills, only that customers will have to wait and see. Neil Doyle, WTMJ News.
1: Millions of Americans are expected to be on the move for one of the summer's big celebrations this Labor Day weekend. ABC's Morgan Norwood is at Newark Liberty International Airport.
4: After yesterday's storms in the south, the good news is that we're not seeing many cancellations and delays. All of this ahead of one of the busiest travel stretches of the year. 17 million people expected to be screened by TSA through Tuesday, while the FAA is forecasting more than 280,000 flights through the same period.
1: Airfare to the most popular U.S. destinations jumped nearly 20%. Taking a look at the roads with your WTMJ time-saver traffic. No major issues, no major delays, and full freeway speeds across the system. Here's your WTMJ forecast. Today, mostly sunny, still humid, with a high of 75. Tonight, partly cloudy with a low of 63. Monday, Labor Day, mostly sunny, still humid with a high of 77. Tuesday, some storms are likely with warmer weather and a high of 82. Wednesday, chance of storms again with humidity this time and a high of 84. And Thursday, partly cloudy with a high of 77 degrees. Right now in Madison, it's 71. In Green Bay, 72. Waukesha, 74. And in Milwaukee, 73 degrees. I'm Nizer Spencer, out of Living Unlimited, WTMJ News Time, 1031.
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5: The rain is all cleared out and nothing but sunny skies here in Cincinnati as the Brewers and Reds wrap up their three-game weekend series from Great American Ballpark. 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The Brewers looking to win their 10th consecutive series in Cincinnati, haven't lost a series here since the 2022 season. They'll send left-hander Kyle Harrison looking for a bounce-back start against Reds right-hander Brady Singer. 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
5: On Deck Show built by Menards continues from Great American Ballpark. And Lane, Kyle Harrison looking for a bounce back. It was not a good start for him last time against the Chicago Cubs. 3 2/3 innings, 9 runs, a career high. Gave up 5 home runs. Big question is, did he correct the things that he needed to correct? I guess we're going to find out in a few minutes.
11: Yeah, we are going to find out. And this is a tough place to have a bounce back because this is a ballpark where the ball flies, and it is a home run environment, frankly. It's a run-scoring environment here at Great American Ballpark. You know, among the things that were talked a lot about in the aftermath of that start in Chicago was he tipping his pitches? And that is something you can do some self-scouting and hopefully make some corrections with, but maybe the bigger issue there was pitch location and the velo being down. I mean, 92 middle-middle is something that when they're sitting fastball, you're going to probably get some damage done regardless of whether you're tipping pitches. So I think there's multiple things that he can hopefully get corrected, and I think just getting things going in the right direction for Kyle will do a lot for his confidence. We forget he had given up just one earned run in 10 innings, basically, coming into that start against Chicago. So hopefully he can get back more to that version of Kyle Harrison.
5: Hopefully the Brewers offense shows up today against Kyle Singer. Singer, seven scoreless innings the last time he faced the Brewers in this ballpark.
11: Yeah, I think easily his best start of the year when you look at what he's been able to do over the course of this season. He's not had a great year overall. He's been an innings eater for the Reds, but his last eight starts, he's given up at least three runs. So hopefully that version of Brady Singer's on the mound here today, not the one that on June 22nd shut down this Brewers offense.
5: That was a nothing-nothing game. The Brewers ended up winning in 10 innings, 2-1. Brandon Woodruff went six scoreless, struck out 10 that night here in Cincinnati. Those are our keys to the game. 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
2: 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Series finale between the Brewers and the Reds. Jeff Levering joined by Brewers manager Pat Murphy. And Murph, series split at the moment. Opportunity to win a series. That's what you want to do, is win series. And today, giving an opportunity to a couple of guys that that aren't generally in the lineup very much, especially Bo Naylor is going to be in there and get his first opportunity and catching Kyle Harrison and working with this staff.
3: Yeah, excited for him. It's a guy we went after earlier this season. We really value what he can bring us now and in the future, and it'll be his first opportunity, and I think he's ready for it.
2: How long does it take a catcher getting into a new organization to really get to know a staff?
3: Well, normally it takes a while, but Bo was, even when he was in AAA, we were sending him information, and he was diligent about getting his work in and understanding our pitching staff, watching video, catching off the traject machine, which mirrors our pitcher's stuff. It was great. You know, he's all in. He's sat in on every meeting. We're really excited about this young man.
2: Well, and he's a guy, too, that you could have made a phone call to Stephen Vogt if you really wanted to, because he was in Cleveland, and you've seen him catch before. So, it's one of those things where, does he go into another room and chat with William Contreras and Gary Sanchez and just go over everything?
3: He does. He gets with our pitching coaches. He talks to the pitcher himself, but he also has experience. Mm-hmm. I did talk to Stephen Vogt. He loves them too, and I think we got a nice addition to our ball club. All
2: right. More with Murph in just a moment on the Brewers Radio Network.
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2: The On Deck Show, Bill Fine Arts continues from Cincinnati. Brewers heading home after this, and there's an off day coming up, which is a good thing. That's on Thursday. Can't really think about that quite at the moment. Four more games to go and three against the Cubs, but nonetheless, you know, this is it's a tough stretch. This is one of the longest stretches that the Brewers have been on, winning on this stretch of 18 games, 17 days going into the All-Star break. But this is a challenge as we're here in September, and that crunch time is here. These guys are looking for those opportunities, those pockets where they can get themselves fresh, right?
3: Yeah, there's no question. I mean, everybody can physically feel a little bit of the toll of the season and the everydayness, but mentally you don't have to be fatigued. You know, mentally you just have to stay sharp. You have to be mentally tough right now, because it's a lot on their bodies, and it's a lot when your attention is divided by all the things coming at you, your season, your next year, your contract. These guys have a lot on their plate, so I sympathize with that, but mentally you got to stay strong right now and rely on your teammates. And, you know, hopefully keep going. And, you know, again, best record in baseball, and pretty remarkable for this group. I'm really proud of them.
2: We talk a lot about the pitching in this long stretch, and that's to go without saying, six-man rotation, a short bullpen. But for the offensive group, too, I mean, those guys are in there every single day. Pitchers aren't in there every day, but those position players are.
3: They have a grind. There's no question. They get used to it. They understand it. And then if they're out of there too long, then they feel like they haven't had their good rhythm. So there's a fine line, but it's no time for excuses or blame or, you know, things last night in the double rain out, if you will, mm-hmm. or rain delay. You know, there's all sorts of things to that these guys can rely on. We really can't let them go there. You know, you just stay strong, keep playing as well as you can. It's Major League Baseball. Anybody can beat anybody. You can go through a couple, two, three games of a drought and get right back on it. And you got to keep that encouragement. You got to keep that positive going.
2: Well, today it's Brady Singer. That's the guy the Brewers are worried about. Murph, thanks for the time. Good luck this afternoon.
3: Thank you, Jeff.
2: All right, Brewers manager Pat Murphy. More of the On Deck Show, Built by Menards, when we come back on the Brewers Radio Network.
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2: 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The Brewers and the Reds wrapping up this series here this afternoon. It's time on the On Deck Show, Bill Fine Arts, to take a look at the current NL Central standings. 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For any occasion, while cheering on the crew to a victory, Central Standard crafted together. Brewers with a 7-game lead in the Central, 88-55 for the crew. That's the best record in baseball still as well. For the Brewers, it is a 3.5-game lead over Atlanta. And the Brewers and the Dodgers, the Brewers have currently a 2.5-game lead over the Los Angeles Dodgers. But within the Central, it's a 7-game lead over the Cubs. St. Louis is behind Chicago at 71-72. They are 17 games back of the crew. Pittsburgh 18 games back at 70-73. And Cincinnati at 68-74, 19.5 games back of the crew. 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Brewers really are about as healthy as you could expect them to be at this juncture in the season. Of course, Jojo Romero now has made 3 appearances for the Brewers. Abner Uribe is back, so Brewers in good shape in that regard. When we come back, Josh Maurer will go down on the farm and check things out in terms of the minor leagues. That's after this on the On Deck Show, built by Menards on the Brewers Radio Network.
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11: Sunny Sunday in Cincinnati, the Brewers try to win a series and get a winning road trip here in the rubber match against the Reds. 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My name is Josh Maurer. It's time to take our weekly look at what's happening in the Brewers farm system, our Case IH. Down on the farm report, we'll go out of order a little bit today because we have to focus on what happened with AA Biloxi and their slugger Andrew Fisher this past week. You may remember that starting the year with the Wisconsin Timber Rattlers, Fisher hit 20 home runs before getting promoted to AA. Well, coming into this 6-game series at home against Birmingham, he had hit 22 home runs with the Shuckers. And that was leading all of professional baseball at the time when he went deep in the series opener on Tuesday to hit number 43. Then after a homerless game on Wednesday, Fisher came to the plate in the bottom of the first inning on Thursday night with Braylon Payne aboard, trailing 1-0. Then here's the voice of the Shuckers, Javik Blake.
12: The 0-1. Leaped it out to right. Campbell back. Warning track wall gone. And it's 44. And it's 2-1 Shuckers. It's Fisher's minor league leading 44th homer of the year, and that one was a line shot off the bat at 107.
11: The only thing that could stop Fisher from hitting a home run then on Friday night was Mother Nature, as the Shuckers were rained out and had to play a doubleheader yesterday. Fisher was walked 3 times in the opener of that twin bill and did not hit a home run, but in the first inning of Game 2, a 3-run blast gave him 45 home runs on the season. The most long balls that any minor league player had hit this century was Ryan Howard when he was a Phillies prospect at 46. And then in the bottom of the fourth inning last night, Fisher came to the plate with the bases clear and worked a 3-2 count. From the Shuckers Radio Network, here is Max Gifford.
12: Got a full count on him and the pitch. Fisher swings and cranks it out towards right. Did he do it once again? Yes, he did! Home run number 46 for Andrew Fisher. He's tied for the most homers by a minor leaguer this century. And it's 8-4 Shuckers in the bottom of the fourth.
11: the 46th loss.

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1: Long balls on the year. Here's what he did, as called by the voice of the Timber Rattlers, Chris Merrick.
2: Swing and a fly ball to right. Going back on it is Sanchez, and it's gone! Home run number 20 for Luis Castillo.
1: The fourth T-Rats batter to hit 20 home runs this season. Luis Castillo's got a shot at 90 RBI in the season finale this afternoon. Both he and corner infield prospect Eric Bitonti have a shot to get to 90 as Bitonti sits on 88 going into this afternoon's contest. And let's wrap up this afternoon's Down on the Farm Report presented by Case IH with a look at the AAA Nashville Sounds. While the Brewers and Reds play their rubber match today in Cincy, it's Brewers and Reds AAA in Nashville as they conclude a six-game series today with the Louisville Bats. Nashville's already clinched the series, winning the first four games with one-run victories, and that began on Tuesday night. Nashville was trailing 2-1 entering the bottom of the ninth inning, but Brock Wilkin led off with a single, and Blake Burke walked before giving way to a pinch runner. But then after consecutive outs, the Sounds' final chance rested with former Brewer Tyler Black in the box. Here's Jeff Hamm, the voice of the Sounds.
3: The 2-1 now. Anthony Misevich to Tyler Black. Here it comes. And Black hits a high fly ball. Deep right center field. Jorge, long run. He dives. He didn't get it. Base hit. Sounds win. Tyler Black walks it off.
1: Black's walk-off started a terrific week at home for the Sounds. Tyler currently holds an 8-game hitting streak entering today's series finale. And that'll do it for this Sunday Minor League Report presented by Case IH. When we come back to Great American Ballpark, Lane Grindle is back to get you the starting lineups for the rubber match between the Brewers and the Reds. 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
1: 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He's running out of room. 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

0: The Brewers come in, of course, at 88-55, and they lead off with Sal Frelick in right field. Batting second, the designated hitter, Christian Yelich. Jackson Churios in the three-hole tonight for the Crew. He is in left field. The cleanup hitter is the first baseman, Jake Bowers. Batting fifth in center field, Garrett Mitchell. Bryce Terang will bat sixth at second base. Cooper Pratt at shortstop batting seventh. Batting eighth and getting his first action as a Brewer, Bo Naylor. He's behind the plate. David Hamilton will bat ninth and play third base. Again for the Brewers, Frelick, Yelich, Churio, Bowers, Mitchell, Terang, Pratt, Naylor, and Hamilton. And on the mound is the southpaw, Kyle Harrison. The Reds come in at 68-74. They lead off with Dane Myers in center field. Batting second, the designated hitter, Ellie De La Cruz. Batting third at first base, Sal Stewart. Tyler Stevenson is the cleanup hitter. He does the catching. Batting fifth, the third baseman, Eugenio Suarez. J.J. Blidé bats sixth in left field. Batting seventh is the shortstop today, Matt McClain. Juan Brito gets the start at second base. He bats eighth. And batting ninth in right field, Hector Rodriguez. Again for the Reds, Myers, De La Cruz, Stewart, Stevenson, Suarez, Blidé, McClain, Brito, and Rodriguez. And on the mound for Cincinnati is the right-hander, Brady Singer. The umpires are presented by Cannon and Dunphy. At first base is the crew chief, Chris Guccione. James Jeans at second base, Charlie Ramos at third, and the home plate umpire is Nestor Seha. Cannon and Dunphy, Milwaukee's premier personal injury attorneys with over $1 billion recovered. They're your advocates for justice, no matter the size of your case. Cannon and Dunphy, experience results, justice. Brewers and Reds, we're getting close to the first pitch here this afternoon in this series finale. We'll have more after this on the On Deck Show, built by Menards, on the Brewers Radio Network.
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6: Back with you as we wrap up the On Deck Show. Bill Bimenares from Great American Ballpark here in Cincinnati this afternoon. The Brewers' final game of this road trip, and then head home for three with the Cubs and then three more with the Reds. Brewers with just nine home games remaining. This the second to last road trip of the year as well, finishing up here this afternoon for the crew. Let's drive around the league. 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This is the early game across Major League Baseball today. There's a lot of day games, but this one starting before anything else will get started, along with Atlanta and Philadelphia coming up about an hour from now. That game will get started in Philly. At 1:35 today, Baltimore hosts the Red Sox. Angels are in Pittsburgh taking on the Pirates this afternoon. Detroit, Cleveland at Progressive Field in Cleveland this afternoon. San Francisco is in New York taking on the Mets. Miami and the Cubs wrapping up that series down at Lone Depot Park in Miami. Clay Holmes takes the ball for Chicago, so the Brewers will miss him on this upcoming homestand. Tyler Phillips goes for Miami in that one. Arizona's at Houston taking on the Astros. You've got Toronto and Kansas City in Kansas City. Tampa Bay is at Texas. St. Louis is at Colorado. Later on this afternoon, Seattle hosting the A's. New York is in San Diego taking on the Padres later this afternoon. And then a couple of games coming up later on tonight. You've got the White Sox hosting the Twins. And a 10:10 Eastern time start in Los Angeles. The Dodgers hosting the Nationals coming up later on tonight. So that's your schedule across Major League Baseball here today, as this season has fully found itself into the final month of the regular season, and the number of games starting to dwindle a bit. We're starting to talk about magic numbers as well. The Brewers' magic number to clinch a postseason spot coming into today is 5. The NL Central magic number is 13, so the Brewers with a chance to try to do some damage on those two numbers here today with a win over Cincinnati. This is a rubber match between the Brewers and the Reds. Brady Singer going through his warm-up tosses here. We told you earlier, his best start of the year came against the Brewers back on June 22nd on this mound in this ballpark when he went 7 scoreless and gave up just 2 hits against the Brewers. Kyle Harrison trying to bounce back from that rough outing on Monday against the Chicago Cubs. We're ready to roll up the game. 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

0: Brady Singer finishing up his warm-up tosses. We're ready to get this one underway. And with the play-by-play, here's Jeff Levering.
1: Thanks so much, Lane. Reminder, this copyrighted broadcast is presented by the authority of the Milwaukee Brewers. And it'll be reproduced or retransmitted in any form in the account's description. This game may not be disseminated without the express written consent of the Milwaukee Brewers. A little flyover here from some single-engine planes. Nice. Not sure if that was by design or not, but that's pretty cool. We'll fly by before the game starts as Sal Frelick digs in facing Brady Singer. Sun splash day in Cincinnati. First pitch of the game is a strike, and off we go. First pitch of Brewers baseball brought to you by Carbliss. Premium cocktails in a can. 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This is more. 0-1 is strike two on the inside corner to Sal. Couple of minutes late, 12-12. Our first pitch, 78 beautiful degrees. 0-2 coming. Slashed foul left side and into the seats for a souvenir. Brewers looking for win number 89 on the season. 33 games over 500. Another 0-2 is high. One ball and two strikes. Singer not going to blow you away with his stuff. He's anywhere from 88 to 91 with his fastball. That last pitch at 89. Good slider. Quick motion and the pitch home. That's down and away. That was a sweeper from Singer. Two balls, two strikes. Defensively for Cincinnati, Blade, Myers, and Rodriguez. Left to right in the outfield. Suarez, McClain, Brito, and Stewart. Third to first in the infield. Stevenson catches again. That one misses inside on Frelick. Count runs full, three balls and two strikes. So from 0-2 to 3-2 on Sal. Yelich to follow, and then Jackson Churio. Top three in the order for the Brewers this afternoon against Singer. Winds and deals on 3-2. Bouncer hit towards the right side. Backhanded by Stewart. He feeds Singer, covering the bag. 3-1 on the putout. One gone for Christian Yelich, today's DH. Quick trip around the bases is presented by Old Wisconsin. Today's contestant in the quick trip around the bases contest is Julie Amborn of Genoa City. Brewers score in the first inning. Julie will win a $100 quick trip gift card, compliments of quick trip, and Old Wisconsin.
2: That might have been a record.
1: No, we weren't timing it.
2: Yeah.
1: Should have been. Next time. Maybe tomorrow, Labor Day.
2: Kid's the one with the stopwatch. He needs to be timing it.
1: Right? Ooh, our flyby is coming back again.
2: Encore.
1: Here's Yelich. First pitch to him is a strike. Yelich pinch hit last night, was 0 for 1. Couple of different rain delays within the rain delay. Was it 2 hours and 22 minutes worth of a rain delay yesterday? Here's the 0-1 and a high fly to center. Myers backpedaling onto the warning track and makes the catch. Almost for Yelich. Two away for Jackson Churio.
2: Yeah, 2:22 was the official rain delay time, and then we had a deke in the middle of it where we thought we were going to get going at 8:40, and right when they finished up all the work, they pulled the tarp again.
1: Yep. This grounds crew knows. They know absolutely when to pull the tarp and when not to, and they pulled it at the right time yesterday.
2: They did.
1: Pitch to Churio is a strike on the inside corner, and it's 0-1 on Jackson. It was not raining at the time in which they pulled the tarp, but it started pouring. Here's the 0-1. Hit foul off the netting behind home plate. It's nothing in two. I got back to Cincinnati yesterday right around game time. Just watching all through most of the rain delay coverage. Watch the end of the ball game. Pitch to Churio is a called third strike on the outside corner. Singer picking up right where he left off against the Brewers last time. Scoreless 1-2-3 first inning. We'll see Kyle Harrison take the mound when we come back on the Brewers Radio Network, presented by American Family Insurance.
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2: Reds coming up at the bottom of the first inning. It'll be Dane Meyers to start it. Stacking the lineup with a bunch of right-handers. Only two lefties in the lineup against Kyle Harrison. J.J. Blade in the sixth spot. Hector Rodriguez in the nine hole. Meyers is the first man out of the gate. 265 for Dane Meyers. Six homers and 22 runs batted in on the season. Feels like he's had big games against the Brewers all year long. As Harrison winds and fires home, and he's got strike one. Harrison looking to bounce back after a tough outing, to say the least. Last time out against the Cubs, a career-high nine runs against him. Gave up five homers. Wind was blowing out as Harrison throws, and he missed up and away. Working with Bo Naylor for the first time. See if that combination reaps some benefits for Harrison. One ball, one strike, and coming back on Dane Meyers. And the breaking ball is in for a strike. One and two. De La Cruz to follow, and then Sal Stewart in this bottom of the first inning for Cincinnati. Harrison, deep breath, and coming back on Meyers, who chokes up. And it's a flip foul right side. Just past the camera booth, Perch. One and two on Dane Meyers. Brewers defensively. Churio, Mitchell, Frelick left to right of the outfield. Hamilton, Pratt, Terang, and Bowers third to first on the infield. And as mentioned, Bo Naylor doing the catching. 1-2. Ripped down the right field line. It is slicing fair inside the line. Frelick gets it off the wall. It's a leadoff double for Dane Meyers. Didn't feel like that was a very bad pitch from Kyle Harrison. Because it wasn't. It was up and out of the zone by plenty. Maybe 6 to 8 inches up and out of the zone. But Dane Meyers just got on top and hits a bullet into right field. Somehow kept it fair. And now De La Cruz, who's had a great series. 5 out of 9, including a home run last night, takes a curveball outside for ball one. Kind of how it's gone for Kyle Harrison, though. Even his pitches that shouldn't be hit are getting hit these days. 1-0 the count to the right-handed hitting De La Cruz. That missed outside with a breaking ball. Two balls, no strikes. Curious to see if Harrison mixes in the changeup more today. He was very two-pitch heavy, and he's been two-pitch heavy for the majority of the season. But when he started to find some form of success against the Cubs, he mixed in the changeup. Pitch is a breaking ball again outside. Three balls and no strikes. Very heavy breaking ball to Ellie De La Cruz. Seeing if he will chase, he has not. Leadoff double for Dane Meyers. He's out to a big lead at second base. Terang playing right behind him. And the pitch is high for ball four. He walked him. So a double and now a walk. And Sal Stewart, one of the RBI leaders in the big leagues, is coming up. He's 3 for 7 in this series. Presumptive rookie of the year in the National League, 268 with his average, 31 home runs and 106 runs batted in.
1: Kyle Harrison used a ground ball in a bad way.

0: guy doesn't get a lot of ground balls, unfortunately. Works from the first base side of the rubber. Naylor sets up down the middle. The first pitch is a strike with a fastball in the outside corner. 93 miles an hour from Harrison. And one, Harrison checks his runners and deals. Swing and a miss. Here's the slurve. He's below the zone. Stewart chased it. Nothing in two. Brewers baseball brought to you by Miller Lite, the original light beer. Great taste, only 96 calories. It's Miller time. Only game in the big leagues going right now. Here's the pitch from Harrison. Check swing tapper off the plate. Harrison looked at second. Will throw to first and get the out there. It is a glorified bunt for Sal Stewart. Runners advance to second and third. Just a check swing at that pitch that was way down. That's exactly what Sal Stewart did. Well, basically a cricket swing. Putting the bat on the ball, and the Brewers will play the right side of their infield in for Tyler Stevenson. Left side plays at regular depth. Pitch to Stevenson. Liner into left to base hit. That'll score one. De La Cruz is held at third as Churio's throw is cut off. Throw behind and safe at third base is De La Cruz. An RBI single for Tyler Stevenson makes it 1-0 Reds. De La Cruz ends up at third base. Stevenson having his way with Kyle Harrison over the course of his career. Harrison has made one start in this ballpark before, and it was 2024 with San Francisco. It did not go well. Stevenson hit two homers against him on that particular day. Faces Eugenio Suarez down a run. Runners on the corners, and it's a strike in the inside corner. Maybe a generous call from Nestor Ceja, our home plate umpire. Suarez back from the injured list and swinging the bat well. 3-for-7 in this series with a homer. Doubled last night. Ball that appeared to have enough to get out of the ballpark, but it didn't. Takes up and in. One ball, one strike on Suarez. Harrison looks at first and throws home. This is up and away. Better fastball velocity at 94. Still working on that location. Falling behind Suarez, great speed at third, De La Cruz. Stevenson not a threat over at first base. They're going in on Suarez. The pitch is up and in. Better location, though. That's where you got to pitch Suarez. 3-1. And one of the left-handers in the lineup, one of the two, is on deck, J.J. Bleday. 1-0 Cincinnati, bottom of the first. And the 3-1. Popped him up. Shallow right, out is Terang. He is there and makes the catch. De La Cruz bluffs and goes back to third base. That's a big pop-up from Eugenio Suarez for out number two. Got in on his hands with that fastball. Should double back there. It was the slurve. Certainly a hittable pitch, and Suarez missed him. Here's Bleday. Bleday 1-for-6 in the series, started last night with 1-for-4. And Harrison's got a path to get out of this inning, allowing just the one run if he can get Bleday. Pitch to him, rolled foul first base side, it's 0-1. Slight breeze, I'd say it's a cross breeze. Left to right, foul pole to foul pole. Maybe hurting more than helping. But ever so slightly. Well, on the corners for the Reds, the 0-1. Bleday looked at a ball. Didn't miss by much. One ball and one strike. Inning opened up with a double by Dane Myers, scored on the base hit by Tyler Stevenson. Harrison's pitch is high. Two balls and one strike. Velocity upticking, though, that is a good sign for Kyle Harrison. He needs to be in that 94 to 96 range to have success. His last outing, he was 91 to 93, a couple of 94s, not many. Pitch to Blade, popped him up on a breaking ball. Shallow left, out is Pratt. Under it, about 10 feet into the outfield. Grass makes the catch, and Harrison gives up just the one run. We head to the second inning. Brewers coming up against Singer, starting with Jake Bowers. 1-0 Reds on the Brewers Radio Network, presented by American Family Insurance.
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0: 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Bowers off last night, was 1-for-3 on Friday. 2 out of 14 on this road trip, and looks at ball one down and away. Just a 12-pitch first inning from Brady Singer. Went 1-2-3 through the Brewers. Ground out, fly out, strike out. Singer's pitch is a strike on the inside corner. It's 1-1. Might be a helpful breeze for left-handed batters to the pole side today. Mentioned left to right, foul pole to foul pole for the breeze. 1-1 is a swing and a miss. Bowers was trying to take a right on that breeze. Came up empty on the slider. 1 ball and 2 strikes. Bowers' lifetime against Singer, 0-for-9 with 5 walks. And he looks at a ball. Another slider, 2 balls and 2 strikes. The guy with the best success is Naylor, 5 out of 12 lifetime against Singer. Here's the pitch to Bowers. It's high. 3 balls and 2 strikes. He's running full. 1-0 Reds on the RBI single by Tyler Stevenson in the bottom half of inning number one. We're in the second on a gorgeous day for baseball. Singer winds and fires home, and it's fouled back. Throw him a slider down and in. Bowers got enough to stay alive. Play him to pull on the infield. The third baseline is wide open for Bowers. Play him deep and straight away in the outfield. Going away on Jake, the pitch is low, ball 4. He walked him. Bowers still doing his fair share of walking. His batting average has dipped ever so slightly. He's 2-for-14 on this road trip, as we talked about, but he's certainly walking a lot. As Garrett Mitchell digs in, Mitchell 3 out of 11 on the road trip. 9 home runs, driven in 55, hitting 259 on the year. Tying run at first base. Singer from the stretch for the first time, and the pitch to Mitchell comes back over the inside corner for a strike. 0-1 on Garrett. Brewers loading their lineup up with lefties, just two right-handed hitters, Jackson Churio and Cooper Pratt. Everybody else left-handed. The 0-1 is a strike on the inside corner. Just to clip that corner with a sinker. 0-2 on Garrett Mitchell. 0-4 with a couple of strikeouts last night. 1-6 in the series. Wide open stance. The pitch from Singer misses inside. Almost got Mitchell in the elbow pad. There's that bright yellow elbow pad on his right elbow. 1-2 on Mitchell. Going in again. The pitch leaked outside with a sweeper. Two balls, two strikes. Good crowd on this Sunday afternoon. Every bit of shade that you can find has a body in it. This is not a very shady ballpark. The 2-2 pitch to Garrett Mitchell. Bowers takes off. Singer steps off, and they've got him picked off. Sal Stewart running him to second base, and now he'll be tagged out by his shortstop, Matt McClain. Bowers got a huge jump. And Singer, rather than delivering home, just very calmly stepped off. It's a pickoff and a caught stealing. Goes 1-3-6 on the put out, so that tying run is erased. One out, nobody on. The situation changes for Garrett Mitchell now, trying to start something back up again. Singer back out of the windup. The 2-2 is up and in. Three balls, two strikes. He's gone full on each of the first two batters of the inning. Time used by Mitchell. Mitchell says he's ready and digs back in. Singer's 3-2 pitch. Grounded right into the shift. McClain right behind the bag has it and throws out his old college teammate. UCLA first round picks, Matt McClain and Garrett Mitchell. And now it's Bryce Terang. Big games call for a big league shine. Get game day ready. 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Now Terang 0-2 off the bench yesterday with a couple of strikeouts. The pitch, ground ball, hit the second base. Two hops, easy play for Juan Brito. And after the leadoff walk, the pickoff and a couple of ground outs. Singer is 6-6 thus far. Bottom of the second next, 1-0 Reds on the Brewers Radio Network, presented by American Family Insurance.
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0: Kyle Harrison back at it. Bottom of the second inning, 1-0 Reds. Kyle Harrison, we talked about it in the pregame chit-chat briefly, but last time there was a lot of conversation about tipping pitches against the

0: Chicago Cubs. His last time out, as the delivery to Matt McClain is a strike at the knees with breaking ball, and it's 0-1. It was so hot in that game on Monday, none of the Brewers players would be wearing sleeves that way. The pitch, a line drive to the left, a base hit by McClain. The leadoff single starts this bottom of the second inning. Immediately, Harrison has to go back into the stretch. But because of the tipping of the pitches that the conversation started, Harrison, in the middle of the game, decided to put sleeves on. And that created a lot of sweat and was having problem gripping the baseball. Not that it's an excuse, because everybody was dealing with the elements the way that they were. But coming out of the gates today, he's got those sleeves on. So maybe it was something that he saw. He's trying the sleeves again. This one fouled back by Juan Brito, an eighth place hitter for the Reds today. He's playing at second base. He's 1-for-7 with Cincinnati. Began the year with Cleveland. Kind of blends in with the rest of the jersey if you're digging in that glove a little bit more. Depends on what the tip is, as the breaking ball is a strike. Everybody's got a little something, right? Maybe it's how you hold your glove, or if your forearm muscles start doing something, or your elbow does something. Going two on Brito, the pitch. Lined into left, a base hit. McClain is going to try and go to third. The throw from Churio is not in time, and trying to take second base is Brito, and he's in there. So it's a single for Juan Brito. McClain, with everything in front, decided to try and take third base on Jackson Churio. Threw out a couple of runners at second base. It was Rodriguez, who's hitting now for Cincinnati. Threw him out twice, trying to stretch singles into doubles. But McClain, being aggressive, takes third base, and Brito followed by taking second. That was not a bad pitch below the strike zone with a breaking ball. Pitch to Rodriguez, fouled away, and this Reds team is getting awfully aggressive. That last fastball was at 95. 0-1 on Rodriguez. Corners are playing up. And the pitch is fouled away. Left side, nothing and two. Middle infielders are playing at medium depth. They would give up the run to get it out up the middle. Good speed at third in McClain. And now Harrison looking for a strikeout. He hasn't had a strikeout yet in the game. 0-2, here comes. And it missed away, threw him the slurve. Fresh set of baseballs sent out to the home plate umpire, Nestor Ceja. Harrison allowing a first inning run to the Reds, and they are poised for another one or two in the second. That's high with a fastball. Again, 95, two balls and two strikes. Harrison, who was so critical in the beginning part of this season, was so good the first 2 months of the year. 2-2 coming. Down and away, three balls and two strikes. Opponents hit just 224 against him in April and May. His average fastball is at 95 plus. The last 3 months, though, including a stint on the disabled list, opponents hitting 273 against him. 3-2 pitch. Got him on the inside corner. Slurve that started at the belt buckle of Rodriguez and then came back over that inside edge. And he strikes out Rodriguez. Ortho ASAP strikeout number one came at a perfect time for Harrison. Don't strike out. Get back to the active lifestyle that you want. Ortho ASAP. See a specialist today at orthowisconsin.com. One away for Dane Myers. Doubled down the right field line. First time up. And he takes a breaking ball low. 1-0. And got out of his jam in the first inning, thanks to a couple of pop-ups from Suarez and Blade. Take a pop-up or a punch out right now. Right side of the infield is in on the grass. Pitch to Myers is high. Two balls and no strikes. lot of pitches being used by Kyle Harrison again. 35 total in the first inning and a third. Delivery off the inside corner, 94. Three balls, no strikes on Dane Myers with the dangerous Ellie De La Cruz on deck. The pitch on 3-0 is up and in, ball four. He walked him. Second walk issued by Harrison. We'll see if Chris Hook is going to make a trip out to the mound. Chatting with Jim Henderson, and now here comes Chris Hook onto the top step of the dugout, and he'll go to the mound for a mound visit brought to you by Potawatomi Sportsbook. Wall-to-wall screens, elite dining, over 95 kiosks. It's a fan's dream, Potawatomi Sportsbook. Become a legend. This is not the guy that you want to face with the bases loaded and one out either. De La Cruz, who has been on a tear recently, too. 8 out of 18 on this homestand. Homered yesterday. Came from the left side of the plate, though. That was against Dustin May. Speaking of Dustin May, happy birthday to Dustin. Celebrating his birthday today. Number 29. Hey, you think, well, okay, you got the bases loaded, so now you got to force it any base. Maybe you can get a ground ball and get out of this. But as you said earlier, Kyle's not a guy that generates a ton of ground balls, and this is a guy that is as hard to double up as anybody in the game. Pretty free swinger, though. He could punch him out. That's a good sign. We'll see. Tricky situation for Kyle Harrison. He's not been throwing his fastball with much regularity for strikes. The pitch is a swing and a miss with a changeup. Second time through, we'll see if that changeup starts to take on more of a role. Harrison from the windup, the 0-1. Strike two and a challenge. Yes, that's a challenge.
1: The batter is challenging the strike call.
0: 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What say you, ABS system? It is a strike.
1: The pitch is a strike. The count is 0-2. Cincinnati has one challenge remaining.
0: Perfectly on the corner. Half the baseball in, half the baseball out. So it's 0-2. Harrison, deep breath and coming back on De La Cruz. Did not chase the slurve down and in. Good pitch. 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Low and in the dirt, knocked down by Naylor. Tried the changeup. Two balls, two strikes. Go to PellaWI.com. So from 0-2 to 2-2. We do have one to play with, but don't want to play too much. Base is loaded for the Reds. 2-2 pitch. And that's a ball. Naylor thought about challenging. Doesn't. Oh, he should have. Oh, he should have. Had to reach across his body. Those are tough ones for catchers. That one was almost entirely in the strike zone. 3-2. Ground ball to third. They're going to go home. They've got one. No! The throw from Hamilton to the plate was short hop. Naylor couldn't pick it, and the Reds get a run. Not sure they were going to be able to get two, at least guarantee yourself one. That ball was hit hard. Hamilton had all the time in the world and just threw a scud right into the dirt, and Naylor couldn't pick it. It will be an error on Hamilton on the throw, and it's 2-0 Reds.
2: And that's a 104-1 hopper. I know Ellie De La Cruz is pretty fast.
0: At least guarantee yourself one. Now Stewart at the plate, and he takes a strike. Well, that's unfortunate. The set of circumstances in two pitches where you have the hitter struck out, didn't challenge. That's just a miss by Nestor Seha, too. The 0-1 to Stewart. Hit into right, Frelick went in first, now breaks back, makes the catch, tagging and scoring to make it 3-0 is Brito. That will be an unearned run. Both should be unearned runs. Not that that is of much consequence at this moment. Their runs in general. Dane Myers moves to third base. De La Cruz stays aboard at first. Stewart with another RBI. It's his 107th. But certainly, that fly ball should have ended the inning. 3-0 Reds. Here's the pitch, and it's a foul by Stevenson off on the right side. Tough inning. Really tough. 3-0 Cincinnati. Brewers are going to have to bring their bats in the third against Singer. He's been sitting on the bench for a long time. 46 pitches and climbing for Harrison. Stevenson hits one to center. Mitchell coming on. Mitchell dives, makes the catch. And the side is finally retired. Nice play by Garrett Mitchell. Takes a run off the board for Cincinnati. They score twice in the second. They go to the third. 3-0 Reds on the Brewers Radio Network, presented by American Family Insurance.
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0: Brewers trailing 3-0, and in a place where sports are played at the same time, it's important to have food for all seasons, like Usinger's. Beef Franks for baseball, brats for football, sliced summer sausage for hoops, maybe some Canadian bacon for hockey. Remember, Usinger's. It's always its season. 7, 8, and 9 coming up for the Brewers against Brady Singer. They trail 3-0. Let's get some runs, Lane.
2: Well, let's see what happens here. Cooper Pratt to lead things off against Singer. Never faced him before. And the first pitch in there for a strike, and it's 0-1. Singer, of course, has faced the Brewers just that one time we've talked about this season, back on June the 22nd. So just before Cooper came up. And here's a bouncing ball to second base. Fielded by the second baseman, Brito throws to first in time and retires Pratt. 1 away for Bo Naylor. Bo Naylor playing in his first big league game since May 7th in Kansas City. Had a good game in that final game of the big leagues when he was a Cleveland Guardian. First pitch is in there for a strike, and it's 0-1. Went 2-for-5 with a home run. Brewers acquired him, of course, right before the trade deadline. 0-1 pitch is down and in. 1-1. I should correct myself. Cooper was up when the Brewers came here to Cincinnati. Just was not in the lineup that day against Brady Singer. Here's the 1-1 to Naylor. And that one's fouled back and out of play, and it's 1-2. That trip was Atlanta and then Cincy. Brewers had a tough series in Atlanta where they, remember, were walked off by Ozzie Albies in that game two. They had that game one with Miz on the mound where Churio was thrown out at the plate. 1-2, swing and a miss. He struck him out. There's two outs quickly here for the Brewers.

0: in the top of the third inning, and then got all over Bryce Elder on Sunday, and then came here and handled the Reds with a sweep. So here's David Hamilton. He swung it well in this series, 4-for-8 with an RBI in this series. He's hitting .248 in the year now, 4 home runs, 25 driven in. Singer brings home the pitch, and that one missed outside. It's 1-0. Singer's been efficient so far as well. He has faced the minimum, has allowed the one base runner in Bowers in the second inning. That pitch came inside, nearly hit Hamilton, and it's 2 balls and no strikes. Pottawatomie Casino Hotel Milwaukee, they have major wins on deck. Play with your rewards card for a shot of cash. 2-0's inside, 3-0, reward play, and new Toyotas. 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Singer at just 34 pitches as he works with two outs here in the third. The 3-0 pitch is outside. He walked him. So it's a four-pitch walk to the number 9 hitter, David Hamilton, and he's aboard in front of Freeland. Brewers will try to put together some sort of two-out rally here in this third. A reminder that whether you're crossing the state line or just going cross town, Club Sitco can save you money on every fill-up along the way, like 3 cents off every gallon every day. When you start with Sitco, you're good to go. Pitch to Frelick is in there for a strike on a slider, and it's 0-1. Suarez all the way in on the grass with two outs here at third base. Pitch misses down and away. 1 ball and 1 strike on Frelick.
1: I don't think I've seen a third baseman play there unless it's Hamilton at the plate.
0: Right, and with two outs especially. Now he's going to back up a couple of steps. Here's a pop-up into left field. Racing in is Blade. Going out is McLean. It'll be Blade stepping in front of McLean, making the catch, and the inning is over. Well, the Brewers got a base runner in David Hamilton with two outs, but he stood at first for one more batter, and that was it. So we go to the bottom of the third. It's 3-0 Cincinnati on the Brewers Radio Network, presented by American Family Insurance.
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0: Harrison back out there for the third inning. It's 3-0 Cincinnati, and Harrison's first pitch to Suarez misses high with a fastball, and it's 1-0. Suarez, Blade, and McLean, the trio to hit here for Cincinnati. Harrison threw 46 pitches through the first couple of innings. The 1-0 pitch is high, and it's 2 balls and no strikes. Cincinnati sent 7 to the plate in that second inning and plated a couple of runs. Harrison's 2-0 pitch to Suarez is a strike at the knees, and it's 2-1. Suarez has had a good series, 3-for-7, now 3-for-8 with a home run and 3 driven in. 3-1. That came inside, nearly hit him, and Suarez

rather the 2-1. Came inside and nearly hit him. And it's 3-1. Scoreboard is wrong, and I went Ron Burgundy. Harrison out of the windup, 3-1 pitch. That's low, and now he walks him. So it's a leadoff walk to Suarez. That's the third walk issued by Harrison. And the struggles for Kyle continue so far here this afternoon. It's been a tough stretch for Kyle Harrison. Here's J.J.

0: what the biggest difference has been for Kyle Harrison early in the year to now. He was getting all sorts of whiffs with that fastball early on. This one is chopped foul at the plate, and it snowballs in two strikes. That was the slurve. So he's got Blade behind, nothing and two. Blade 1-for-7 of the series. The pitch, swing and a miss, struck him out with a slurve. That's a big ortho ASAP strikeout for Harrison, just his second one of the afternoon. Well, when the game is on the line, the Brewers rely on their elite bullpen. When your oral health is on the line, rely on a WDA member dentist. To find a WDA dentist near you, go to WDA.org. So here's Matt McClain, who has been a thorn in the Brewers' side over the course of this series. First pitch, missed outside of the changeup. It's 1-0. Homered in each of the first two games, including the go-ahead home run in the eighth inning of last night's contest. Singled and scored to start up that rally in the second inning. Takes a strike with a slurve that clips the outside corner, and it's 1-1. So the Brewers have some work to do over the course of the rest of this game. Again, they have not lost a series since May of 22 here in Cincinnati. 1-1, swing and a miss over the top of a changeup. And it's 1-2 on McClain. It has been ownership of this ballpark, essentially, for the Brewers. Suarez at first with one out. Harrison brings home the pitch. That missed high, and it's 2-2. Next pitch will be number 60 for Kyle Harrison. The Reds have made him work. Two-two pitch. Swing and a foul tip in and out of the mitt of Naylor. Could not squeeze it, and it stays at 2-2. Juan Brito is in the on-deck circle for Cincinnati. Two balls and two strikes here on McClain. Harrison looks at first in the pitch. Popped back our way and out of play. It'll land down to the right of us. Jeff was leaning out, feigning an effort.
1: I was going to dive.
0: I don't even like when you joke about that. 2-2 here on McClain. During the rain delay last night, threw my pin out the window on accident. 2-2, swing and a miss. He struck him out with a changeup. So after the leadoff walk, back-to-back strikeouts for Harrison. Another ortho ASAP strikeout. Don't strike out. 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Now he faces Brito.
1: How did you throw your pen out the window?
0: I don't even remember doing it, in fact. Kent claims he saw me do it. First pitch to Brito is high. It's one ball and no strikes. And so then I was leaning over trying to see if it was down below on the concourse. And I didn't do that for very long. I just said, I think the pen's gone. 1-0 pitch. And Brito takes a strike. It's 1-1. As you can imagine.
1: Yes. You did send me a picture of a mourning dove.
0: Yeah.
1: That flew up here yesterday.
0: Right on the perch right here in front of us.
1: Paco came back to say hi.
0: Yeah. It's an oldie but a goodie from about 2017. I think it's a different bird. I don't think they have that kind of a lifespan.
1: You never know.
0: Pitch missed down and away with a changeup, two balls and one strike. He looked at me like he knew me. I will say that. Look right into my soul. 2-1 to Brito, and this is a fly ball. Deep center field. Mitchell on the move. He won't get there. It'll one hop the wall in center. Suarez on the move. He's around third. Here's going to be the play at the plate. The throw from Pratt is not in time, and the Reds played another one. It's 4-0. Cincinnati on an RBI double from Juan Brito. Brito is 2-for-2 here today, and the leadoff walk has come around and scored against Kyle Harrison. It has been a rough stretch for Kyle over his last two starts. This has just not been a road trip that he's going to want to remember.

0: Denver.
1: That ball was smoked. 102 off the bat. Mitchell tried to get back to it, just couldn't catch up to it. And now here's Hector Rodriguez. First offering to Rodriguez is in there for a strike. Fastball at 93. It's 0-1. A reminder from Schneider and their professional truck drivers. Save the tailgating for the parking lot before the game. On the road, keep a safe following distance to avoid accidents. Here's a ground ball up the middle, ranging to his forehand as Pratt dives and makes the catch. Now he's got to play at the plate and throws home, and Naylor is there to apply the tag. So a ground ball up the middle, a diving stop by Pratt behind the back at second. He did not have a play on Rodriguez at first. But Brito was trying to score from second on the play, and Pratt got to his feet and threw a dart home. And Naylor was waiting on Brito, who went into a head-first slide, and the tag was applied. But a run comes across for Cincinnati. They lead it 4-0 as we head to the fourth on the Brewers Radio Network, presented by American Family Insurance.
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1: Christian Yelich leads off the fourth inning for the Crew. They trail 4-0, and Singer's sweeper misses outside. It's 1-0. Yelich 0-for-1. He flew out to the warning track in center back in the first inning. Singer's pitch came inside, nearly hit Yelich, and it's 2 balls and 0 strikes. The Reds with a run in the first, 2 in the second, and added another run in the third against Kyle Harrison. It's been a tough afternoon so far for Kyle as Yelich takes his strike with a sinker at 91, and it's 2-1. Yelich, Churio, and Bowers. Brewers need to put some offense together against Singer. That missed outside with a slider. It goes to 3-1. Plenty of time to get things going for the Brewers, but they have been shut down by Singer so far in the 2026 season. Checks his swing on a sinker that missed outside, and Yelich with a leadoff walk here in the fourth. Second walk issued by Singer, ortho ASAP walk, and Yelich is aboard in front of Churio. He has thrown now 10 scoreless innings against the Brewers this season, has Singer. And he's allowed just 2 hits. Churio 0-for-1. Struck out back in the first inning. He takes a sinker down and away. And it's 1 ball and 0 strikes. Now time called briefly as something, I think, came onto the field down in the right field corner. And they're waiting. Maybe the gate came open.
7: It's a bird.
1: There's a bird. Oh, there's a bird in front of the first baseline.
7: Yep. Chris Guccione's trying to shoo it away.
1: It's a baby bird, I think. I don't think it has the ability to really fly very far. Now they're going to shoo it. Now the poor little guy, I mean, he's either injured or he's a baby bird.
7: It's a baby bird.
1: Yeah, it's a baby bird. He's confused.
7: The bad boy just needs to grab his helmet, and
1: yeah.
7: Ellie De La Cruz is going to come in.

0: grabbed it.
1: Oh, Ellie De La Cruz is going to go viral here if he picks it up. And he's going to pick up the bird. And Ellie De La Cruz is bringing the bird, puts it in a bucket. Wow, what are we doing with the bird, guys? Where'd it go? They're going to go take it to a nature preserve where it'll live the rest of its life.
0: Just go outside. It'd be great.
1: Somewhere along the Ohio River. Okay, we're ready to resume. Ellie De La Cruz, man of many talents. One ball and no strikes on Churio. The pitch, and he took away with a slider. Two balls and no strikes. Hopefully that's the distraction Singer needed to give the Brewers a chance to get after him a little bit here in this fourth inning. 2-0 pitch, and Jackson, a chopper to third. Big hop for Suarez, goes to second for one, on to first, not in time. Churio able to stay out of the double play. And he's there with one out. Hit that ball very hard right at the third baseman Suarez. The throw was not fielded cleanly at first on the pick, and it wouldn't have mattered. Churio was hustling up the line and beat it out. But Yelich out at second base is the lead runner, and now here's Jake Bowers. Let's pause 10 for ID on the Brewers Radio Network.
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1: Bowers worked the walk back in the second inning. First pitch to Jake is a fly ball to right. This ball is crushed. It is way out of here. It's a 2-1 blast for Bowers, his 24th of the season, and the Brewers are on the board. It is 4-2 Cincinnati. And finally, the Brewers have pushed some runs across against Brady Singer this year. 4-0-8 off the bat of Bowers. And for Jake, his 77th and 78th RBIs of the season. And that had to feel good for that Brewers dugout. Changes the scope of this game significantly here in this fourth. 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Got a piece of him. He's in a little bit of pain. It's one ball and one strike. Well, maybe it all started with a baby bird.
3: Remember the squirrel delay in New York?
1: Yeah. We've had all sorts of wildlife. Pitch missed inside. And it's two balls and one strike on Mitchell. Two-one. And Mitchell took a strike with a sweeper that caught the outside corner. It is two balls and two strikes. So Jake Bowers with his 24th of the year. As Mitchell took inside, and the count is full. It's 3-2. Still just one out in the inning. Chance to try to restart a rally here if you're Garrett. Again, we told you in the pregame show, Singer has not pitched well of late. Here's a rocket out to center. Going back on it is Myers at the track, at the wall. He reaches up. It's off the very top of the wall, and it bounds away from Myers. Mitchell not stopping at second. He's on his way to third, and he's in there standing up. A triple for Garrett Mitchell, and the Brewers taking batting practice off of Singer here in this fourth inning. Every Brewers triple means $1,000 from Steinhoffels to Special Spaces Wisconsin to help create dream bedrooms for kids battling cancer. Steinhoffels, a proud partner of the Brewers. Brewers have been triples machines in this series. That is the fourth triple of the season for Mitchell. Brewers hit a couple of triples on Friday night. And now here's Bryce Terang, and he takes down and away. It's one ball and no strikes. Mitchell is at third, and the 1-0 pitch. And Terang fouls that one out of play down the third baseline. It's 1-1. So a two-run home run and now a triple, and the Brewers with a chance to close within a run if Terang can put

0: ball in play. The pitch, and he took outside. It's 2-1. Singer falling behind a little bit more in this inning. Two-one pitch. And Terang took low with a slider. It goes to 3-1. Another hitter's count for a Brewers batter here in this fourth. Singer brings home the 3-1 pitch, and Terang fouled it back and out of play. And the count is full. Got a sinker at 92, and that was one that Bryce has done a lot of damage with over the last couple of years. Fouled that one straight back. 3-2 pitch, and Bryce took inside for ball four. So the second walk of the inning drawn by the Brewers, and now first and third and still just one out. And before Cooper Pratt comes to the plate, the interim pitching coach Matt Tracy on his way out for a mound visit to talk with Singer. Suarez in there to join in the conversation along with Tyler Stevenson. Trips to the mound brought to you by Potawatomi Sportsbook. With wall-to-wall screens, elite dining, and over 95 kiosks, it's a fan's dream. Potawatomi Sportsbook, become a legend. So two in, but a chance to have a huge inning here for the Brewers. Cooper Pratt, who grounded out to second base back in the third, made that great play to end the bottom of the third as well. Otherwise, the Reds would have gotten another run. And now Pratt comes to the plate here. He's had a very good road trip. He has driven in 8 on this road trip for the Brewers. And a great RBI opportunity for him here. Takes his sinker high, and it's 1-0. Singer all of a sudden not so efficient anymore. He's at 61 pitches. The 1-0. Cooper bunting, he bunts it up the first baseline, fielded by Singer, brings it home, he threw it away. Terang streaks towards third, Pratt on his way to second. Mitchell scores from third, and the Brewers have made it a 4-3 ball game here in Cincinnati as Singer did a pretty good job getting to that ball. I'm not sure he was going to have a play at home anyway, and then he threw it away where it almost hit Bo Naylor in the on-deck circle. And now second and third and one away, and Singer's kind of frustrated with himself going for a little walk, and I think there's a spot where he went into the slide to try and field that ball in front of the mound and took up a divot, so now the umpires are going to do a little manicuring on that, and I think that might be as much as anything Brady Singer saying, I need a second to catch my breath. So if you guys could fix this, I can take a little walk and calm myself down.
1: Very much so a Brady Singer inflicted divot as well. That was all on his own.
0: So the Brewers fans that are here making their voices heard loud and clear. And Bo Naylor, what a spot for him. His first action as a Brewer, he struck out back in the third. But he's got second and third, still just one out. Brewers trailing 4-3 here in the fourth inning. Singer brings home the pitch, and Naylor took a strike on the outside edge. It's 0-1. Carbless, a proud partner of the Milwaukee Brewers. Premium ready-to-drink cocktails, zero carbs, zero sugar, zero gluten. 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Carbless, lists more. 0-1, and Naylor rolls one foul off the far side of the Reds dugout, first base side. And he's behind, nothing and two. Terang at third, Pratt at second with one away here. The 0-2 pitch to Naylor, and he took down and away. It's 1-2. One-two pitch, swing and a miss. Ran a sweeper in on that back foot. Naylor came up empty, strikes out for the second time today. In fact, those are the only two strikeouts that Singer has in this game. And can the Brewers get something clutch from David Hamilton here with two outs? They're going to call that a sack bunt for Cooper Pratt. And then the error on

0: Singer that allowed the runners to get to third and second. First offering to Hamilton, misses low, and it's 1-0. Hamilton worked the walk back in the third. He's had a very good series, 4-for-8 with an RBI in the series. The pitch, and he took inside, it's 2-0. It's been a lengthy inning for Singer. This is the eighth batter of the inning for the Brewers. They have pushed three runs across. 2-0 pitch, and Hamilton took a strike at the knees, it's 2-1.
1: That was pitch number 30 in the inning.
0: He's about to throw his 70th overall in this game. 2-1 to Hamilton. And a fly ball to right field. It's playable, though, for Rodriguez. Comes in a couple of steps and makes the catch. And the inning is over. Brewers with a productive inning. Probably feel like they could have had more. But they'll take the three they got. They close the gap to one. It's a 4-3 Cincinnati lead as we go to the bottom of the fourth on the Brewers Radio Network, presented by American Family Insurance.
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0: It's a 4-3 Reds lead as we go to the bottom of the fourth inning. It's the top of the order for Cincinnati. Their third time through against Kyle Harrison, who's back out there on the mound for the Brewers. Harrison at 68 pitches. Through the first three innings for Kyle, Dane Meyers the batter, taking all the way, and he took a slurve outside. It's 1-0. Does not feel like either starter's necessarily going to go overly deep in this game at this point. Here's a ground ball well placed through the left side and into left field. It's a base hit for Dane Meyers. He is 2-for-2. He's been on a base all three times he's come to the plate today. Leadoff man is on again for Cincinnati. All four innings, that has been the case. And now here's Ellie De La Cruz. It has been a rough one so far for Kyle, but should feel like he has new life a little bit with the three runs the Brewers scored in the top of this fourth inning to take a 4-0 deficit and turn it into just a one-run deficit for the Crew. De La Cruz is 0-for-1 today. He's 5-for-10 in the series. A half swing and a miss on a fastball up and in, and it's 0-1. 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A one pitch, missed way inside. And it's 1-1 on De La Cruz. Harrison's 1-1. Fly ball, deep right center field. Mitchell's back at the track, and it is gone. Eddie De La Cruz has homered from the right side here this afternoon. His second home run of this series, his 23rd of the year. And just like that, it's a 6-3 Reds lead. Change up, and it was middle. And another very rough outing for Kyle Harrison here this afternoon. The leadoff man has reached in all four innings. In all four innings, that leadoff man has scored. He has not put up a zero in this game. Six runs on eight hits for Cincinnati. And the Brewers in kind of a tough spot because they need to get some innings out of Kyle Harrison today. Here's Sal Stewart, misses up and away. One ball and no strikes. You got that series with the Cubs coming up, starting tomorrow afternoon. 1-0 pitch. Stewart took outside. It's two balls and no strikes. But the way this one is trending, it's 75 pitches. Kyle Harrison's not going to be around much longer in this game. 2-0 pitch. And this is a liner into left for a base hit. Off the bat of Sal Stewart. Boy, the Reds are getting some good swings against Kyle Harrison. This is not a carbon copy of Monday night, but there's some resemblance to it for sure. Three straight hits to open up this fourth inning against Harrison. That ball is smoked at 110 off the bat of Sal Stewart. Now here's Tyler Stevenson. A couple of hits in the series. Homered in last night's game. Swing and a miss. Fastball at 94. And it's 0-1. Body's starting to move around now in that Brewers bullpen. Still nobody out in the inning. Harrison's 0-1. And Stevenson flies one foul and out of play down the right field line. No balls and two strikes. We talked about it in the pregame show. This is a tough place to try to have a bounce back start in. He has pitched in two tough environments in terms of pitching. Wrigley on Monday and here today. There goes the runner, pitches a ball. The throw is going to be in time. They're going to call him safe. Bryce Terang says to check it. Certainly looked like the throw from Bo Naylor beat Sal Stewart to the bag. Pat Murphy holding things up, seeing if they want a challenge. Still holding things up, and they will not. So Sal Stewart in there with a stolen base. Bryce just missed the tag, it looked like. Able to get that left hand in there before the tag was applied on the shoulder. One ball and two strikes the count here on Stevenson. Harrison looks at second and the 1-2 pitch. Missed outside of the slurve. And the count evens at two balls and two strikes. Stewart at second. Still nobody out here in this fourth inning. Harrison's pitch, swing and a miss. He struck him out with a changeup. And there's one away. Understanding that De La Cruz just hit the two-run home run off the changeup, I feel like that has still been his best pitch today, really. He's been able to get some swing and miss with it below the zone. But for Kyle Harrison, it all starts and stops with the fastball. If he's getting swing and miss with the fastball, it's going to be a good day. Here's Suarez, swinging a miss at the slurve, and it's 0-1.
1: Only three swings and misses on the fastball so far today. It's just a far cry from where he was the beginning part of the season, where hitters were whiffing on that pitch all the time.
0: A one pitch, Suarez took up and in, one ball and one strike. Remember the start at the end of April against the Pirates in Milwaukee, where he had 24 swings and misses throughout his start? That is such a big number. The 1-1. Swing and a miss. Fastball elevated at 93, and it's 1-2. Suarez 0-for-1, walked and scored back in the third. Harrison just trying to limit the damage in this inning. You're still very much a part of this game. There goes Stewart. The pitch is outside. The throw from Naylor is not in time. Stewart stole that one on Harrison. He got a great jump. Naylor did everything he could to make it close. It was a slurve away. That's a tough pitch in the first place for the catcher to handle. He's made a couple of good throws in this inning. He just doesn't have an out to show for it. So now the infield has to come in. Two balls and two strikes on Suarez with one away. Harrison brings home the pitch, and Suarez pops it up, fouling out of play first base side. It'll stay at two balls and two strikes. So Stewart stole second, stole third, showing he's more than just a slugger in this Reds lineup. As Suarez checks on a pitch that missed outside with a fastball at 95, and the count is full. It's three balls and two strikes. Six to three, Cincinnati. Harrison kicks and delivers, missed up and in. Suarez works the walk. So now first and third for the Reds. And Blade coming to the plate for Cincinnati. It's 88 pitches now for Harrison. Action has begun in the Brewers' bullpen. I would assume that is Chad Patrick. It's Antonio Cinzatella. See that it was a right-hander. It's Cinzatella who's getting loose. Chad threw two innings on Friday night. Brewers have had to lean on this bullpen a little bit because of that rain delay last night. To no one's fault, they had to get into the bullpen early. First pitch to Blade. There goes the runner. No throw from Naylor. He dropped the ball on the exchange. Suarez with a stolen base. He's standing at second. So three stolen bases this inning for Cincinnati. And now they have second and third. And still just one out. One ball and no strikes. The count on Blade. Harrison's 1-0 pitch. That missed outside. It's two balls and no strikes. So after the Brewers sent eight to the plate in the top of the fourth and made it a 4-3 ball game, the Reds just punching right back at the Brewers here in the bottom of the fourth. Blade takes a strike at the top of the zone. It's 2-1. Harrison looks in. And the 2-1 pitch. And he checked on a slurve down low. They appealed to third. He didn't go. And it goes to three balls and one strike. Matt McLean in the on-deck circle for Cincinnati. Reds have out-hit the Brewers 9-2 so far in this game. Harrison's 3-1. This one's popped up on the infield. Who wants it? Jake Bowers taking charge. Halfway down the line from first. Reaches up and makes the catch. That's a huge second out for Kyle Harrison here. He had fallen behind in the count, and that's going to be it for Harrison. Pat Murphy is on his way out of the dugout. And with Cinzatella getting loose in the bullpen, it'll be Cinzatella to face Matt McLean. While there's a change on the mound, you could make a change in your career. Join Ironworkers Local 8. 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That's IWL8.org. It is 6-3 Cincinnati. Cinzatella will try to keep it right there here in the bottom of the fourth. With two on and two outs on the Brewers Radio Network, presented by American Family Insurance.
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2: Antonio Cinzetella takes over on the mound for the Brewers here in the bottom of the fourth inning. The Reds have second and third and two outs. This is a big spot for Cinzetella. You're very much a part of this game, trailing 6-3. You get out of this and minimize the damage here in this fourth inning. It would be a big deal for the Brewers. Cinzetella making his 49th appearance of the year, 3.82 ERA. Matt McLean is the batter for the Reds. First offering to McLean is a strike on the outside edge with a cut fastball, and it's 0-1. McLean is 1-for-2, a single and a strikeout. Cinzetella, the 0-1 pitch, swing and a miss, chased a cutter away, and it's no balls and two strikes. Brewers just had the big inning in the top half of the inning to get themselves back into it. Now needs Cinzetella to try to limit this damage here in this inning. 0-2 pitch, and he missed, but Naylor's going to challenge it.
3: The catcher is challenging the ball call.
2: And I don't think this one's going to go Bo Naylor's way. Looks like it's off the plate away. They put it on the board. It is.
3: The pitch is the ball. The count is 1-2. Milwaukee has one challenge remaining.
2: 3 inches off the plate, outside. One ball and two strikes the count. And the pitch. And this time it's right down the middle for a called third strike. A sinker at 97, no doubt about that one. And Cinzetella gets the Brewers out of the inning with no further damage. But the Reds get two back on the two-run home run from Ellie De La Cruz. It is 6-3 Cincinnati as we head to the fifth on the Brewers Radio Network. 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
2: We go to the fifth inning here in Cincinnati at 6-3 Reds, and with the play-by-players, Jeff.
10: Thanks, Lane. Top of the order, Sal Frelick takes strike one from Singer. The three-run lead back. Kyle Harrison just continues to scuffle. Cinzetella got out of that inning as A check swing, and Frelick did not go around. One ball and one strike. Sal's 0 for 2 today. 72 pitches in the outing for Singer. And Frelick fouls it back, and the bat goes flying out of his hands. Ends up on the warning track on the first base side. Spencer Allen, first base coach, picks it up and will jog it back to Sal. See if Christian Yelich throws some stick-em back at Frelick. Seems to be okay. If it's me, I'm going back over to the on-deck area and throwing some more pine tar on that thing. But that's not me, and that's not what Sal's doing. Sal says I'm good. Bat back in hand. It's a one ball, two strike count. Singer throws home, and he missed up and away. Two balls and two strikes. Frelick 2-for-16 on this road trip. Still getting on base at a pretty high clip since coming off the injured list. Pops this one up on the infield. Sal Stewart, the first baseman on the grass, makes the catch. The hitter is Christian Yelich. He has flied out and walked. Flied out to the wall in center field in the first. Labor Day weekend. Kids haven't started school yet. They'll be going back next week. Short week for most kids last week. Pitch to Yelich. Up and away. Soak up today and tomorrow before you're back at it again on Tuesday. The 1-0, swing and a miss. Brewers have a day game tomorrow against the Chicago Cubs. A lot of Cubs and Reds for 2 weeks. Nothing but Cubs and Reds for 2 weeks. Brewers split their four-game series in Chicago earlier this week. Pitches away on Yelich. Reds will be in town Friday, Saturday, and Sunday of next week. And then we're done with both teams. Pitch to Yelich. Swing and a fly ball into left center. Peeling back towards Blade. He'll make the catch. Two are up and two are down. So however you're spending this Labor Day, hope you're having fun. Put those white pants back in the closet or in the drawer until Memorial Day next year.
11: Do we still adhere to that?
10: I don't think so.
11: I don't think we do we?
10: Shouldn't. I mean, I've got my white pants on. No, I don't. Not at all. Pitches down and away. White shoes. But that's it.
11: Can you wear your Clark Griswold white patent shoes?
10: Oh, sure.
11: Right?
10: I don't think there's any rules on those. It's away. Two balls, no strikes. Still have the tissue paper and everything. 2-0 and Churio. Pitch home is down and away. Three balls, no strikes on Jackson. Trying to get Bowers up. Homered with a man on back in the fourth. That was Churio. 3-0 pitch. See if he's got a green light. Inside, he did not have a green light. He draws a walk, a two-out free pass, and it's Bowers against Singer for another time. Weather's still pretty good back home. Maybe you're cruising over to the beach or just hanging out in your backyard and doing some grilling, whatever you may be doing. Thanks for tuning in to Brewers Baseball. Feels like a good day for a bike ride, maybe. Just be outside. Enjoy it. Pitch to Bowers is low. Ball one. Hit it halfway up into the bleachers in right center for his 24th home run of the year back in the fourth. At the time, made it a 4-2 game. Brewers added one more run. It's Bowers with a big cut. Tried to hit another homer. Fouled it into the net. One ball, one strike. Jarred a morning dove loose from the netting behind home plate. One of just two hits against Singer. A homer and a triple. Pitch is a strike on the corner. Threw in the sinker. One ball and two strikes on Bowers. One and two, and here it comes. It's high. Two balls, two strikes.
11: Feels like every game on this road trip, save for the Gausman versus Henderson game Thursday night, has been just like this.
10: Slog.
11: Mm-hmm.
10: A lot of pitches. Starter's not going very deep. Bowers takes a ball, and it's 3-2.
11: Example of that, Jeff. Bowers walked in the second inning. That was his 10th walk of this road trip.
10: Just three hits on this trip. 3-2 pitch, runner goes. And it's inside, ball four, and the tying run is coming up. Back-to-back, two-out
3: walks. The catcher is challenging the ball call.
10: And we have a challenge from Stevenson. Stevenson with a grimace behind the plate. I don't know if he believes this. And it's a ball.
3: The pitch is a ball. It is ball four. Cincinnati is out of challenges.
10: Out of challenges now for the Red Legs. So Bowers draws another Orthopedic Associates of Wisconsin walk. Ortho ASAP walk right in. There is a difference. Garrett Mitchell tripled off the center field fence back in the fourth. Also scored on that bunt by Cooper Pratt. Here's the pitch, and a swing and a miss. He was late on a fastball up above the strike zone. Two on with two out. Brewers have been pretty good on this road trip with men in scoring position and even slugging more. Swing and a miss again. Not very convicted on that fastball was Garrett Mitchell. Quickly 0-2. Mitchell's 1-for-2 today. Good speed at second with Churiel. Bowers the runner at first, and the 0-2 pitch hit a foul in the left field line. Had a good pitch to hit. That was a fastball right down the middle. Oh, and two, here comes. Misses outside. One ball and two strikes. One, two again. Line drive, base hit left center. Churiel will score. Bowers puts on the brakes at second. It's a 6-4 game. Two-out rally for the Brewers, started with a couple of walks, and now Mitchell with a base hit to center field. Tying run is on base. Bryce Terang is the hitter. He is grounded out and drawn a walk this afternoon. 94 pitches for Singer, and you start to wonder how long Terry Francona is going to stick with his starter. Bullpen has been a sour spot for the Reds all year. Pitch to Terang. Swing, line drive down the right field line. That's headed towards the corner. Could score a pair. Bowers is in. Mitchell around third. He will score. This game is tied. Bryce Terang with a two-run double into the right field corner. And we've got a brand new ball game. It's 6-6. Cooper Pratt with an opportunity to give the Brewers their first lead of the game as the Brewers fans on the third base side start to get loud. Pitching coach is out for a chat with Brady Singer. All trips to the mound brought to you by Potawatomi Sportsbook. Cooper Pratt, who laid down a sacrifice bunt, a squeeze bunt, back in the fourth inning. Hits with Bryce Terang at second base after a $75 double. Each and every double, $75 for the back foot, courtesy of West Bend Silver Lining. Also, a quick vibe check. Vibes are good right now, all tied 6-6. Cooler full of Busy Heart Seltzer, that's a big vibe. Busy Heart Seltzer, the seltzer that passes the vibe check.
11: All of this started with two outs, Jeff.
10: Two out walks to Churiel and Bowers. It was a four-pitch walk to Churiel, too. Pratt waits. Pratt takes down and away. One ball, no strikes. Garrett Mitchell, a two-strike single into center. And then Bryce Terang on the first pitch rifled a double into the right field corner. Back-to-back three-run innings. As Pratt goes down the right field line. Rodriguez runs it down up against the line. And the Brewers are finished. Hector Rodriguez with a nice running catch, saving the Reds from trailing for the first time in the game. Brewers score three times, all with two outs. We go to the bottom of the fifth inning, all even. 6-6 on the Brewers Radio Network, presented by American Family Insurance.
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10: Juan Brito will lead it off against Antonio Senzatella, who now works with a tie game, 6-6. Senzatella's going to try and do something that Kyle Harrison didn't do at all today, which was retire the leadoff batter in an inning. Brito takes down an in for ball one. He had an RBI double. In his last plate appearance, he was 2-for-2, all from the right side of the plate. Now a switch hitter from the left side. Senzatella misses down and in. Two balls, no strikes. Final tab on Kyle Harrison is Senzatella at the belt and is 2-0 is a strike. It's 2-1. Harrison went 3 2/3 innings for a second consecutive outing. 6 runs, only 4 earned. He walked 4, struck out 4, and allowed 9 hits. Swing and a miss by Brito. Singer, 5 innings, 6 runs, all earned, 6 walks, which ties a career high. 2-2 coming. Is high, 3 balls, 2 strikes. Walks had not really been a big thing for Singer this year. Really, it's been the home run ball. Career high 26 home runs allowed, now 27 after Bowers got him in the fourth. It's a game that belongs to the bullpens now. Pitch is a ball away, and Senzatella following suit. The leadoff man is on for the Reds. Fifth straight inning that the leadoff man has been on base for Cincinnati. And Hector Rodriguez, who made that nice running catch up against the right field line, hits with a man on at first base. Rodriguez, an infield single back in the third. He's 1 out of 2, had a couple of hits last night. Swing and a miss. Four-seam fastball at 97 from Senzatella. Twice last night was he thrown out by Jackson Churio trying to stretch a single into a double. Runner at first, Brito. Rodriguez takes up and out. 1 ball, 1 strike. 6-6 in the fifth inning. A typical game in Cincinnati. You see these more often than not. Here's the 1-1. Instead of toss over to first, and Brito is back. One might think that this is the most prolific home run hitting ballpark in the league. It is not. It's number 3, shockingly. 1 ball, 1 strike, and the pitch is a strike. It's 1-2. Yankee Stadium is actually number 1. Short porch in right field, lending itself to a lot of home runs. Very spacious in left center, but you can get a lot of cheapies in the right. You would think Colorado is on that list, but it's not. It's such a vast ballpark. Cincinnati number 3, the 1-2. It's off of Senzatella, fielded by Cooper Pratt, throws the second, and Bryce Terang was not on the base. Pratt, the fact that he got to that baseball was incredible. Sensatella deflected it ever so slightly. Pratt with a diving play in shallow center. Came up with it. Tried to get an out at second base. And Bryce Terang was just trying

0: to stop his momentum, was not on the second base back. Made a bare hand catch to save that ball from getting onto the infield. But it's a base hit on the infield again by Rodriguez. Two on, nobody out. Top of the order looming. Dane Myers, the hitter. Base runners galore for the Reds today. I got 10 hits as the pitch is down and in. And five walks, 15 base runners. And we're only in the fifth inning with nobody out.
1: Yeah, more base runners than outs to this point.
0: By plenty.
1: Mm-hmm.
0: 1-0 to Myers. Outside, two balls, no strikes. De La Cruz is on deck. Remember, he homered back in the fourth. On the way from Sensatella. Down and away. Three balls and no strikes. See if Myers has a green light on 3-0. Wouldn't think so, but we'll see. The pitch. Nope. Took it all the way. 3-1. Sensatella could use a ground ball at a middle infielder right now. Three balls, one strike. Sensatella's pitch. Down and away. Walked him. So two walks in the inning. The bases are loaded for De La Cruz for a second time in the game. And Chris Hook is coming out for a trip to the mound. Brought to you by Pottawatomie Sportsbook. Well, it's here. Fall baseball, best kind. Enjoy the race to the playoffs with award-winning Pine River Cheese Spread, Cedar Crest, delicious ice cream and custard, and America's finest sausage from Usinger's. All three, the best of the best. They're all made right here in Wisconsin. A lot of traffic. And Antonio Sensatella, Bo Naylor, and Chris Hook all trying to find a way to navigate that traffic. One of the hottest hitters in the league going is Ellie De La Cruz, and he's coming up. He is 9 out of 20 on this homestand. He has homered twice against the Brewers in the series, once from the left side. That was last night. Once from the right side. That was earlier today. And now he hits. The bases jammed up. The only saving grace to this point is that the Reds are only 2 for 11 hitting with runners in scoring position. However, it's the fifth inning. They're loaded. Nobody out. 6-6 game. First pitch is a ball up and in. Threw him a cutter. He's one of the toughest guys to double up in the league, too. Hit with the bases loaded back in the second inning. There's an error on Hamilton on the throw home. Pitch is inside. Another cutter. Two balls and no strikes. And Sensatella is fighting his command. And the bullpen for the Brewers will start to get active. Two-oh pitch. Bullet into left center, base hit. That'll score two. Going from first to third is Myers. De La Cruz will end up at second base. And it's 8-6 Cincinnati. Swinging away on 2-0. He hit that ball 117 miles an hour. A sinker at 99 right down the middle. De La Cruz had a nice, perfect level swing. He's got four RBIs in the game. And the hitter is Sal Stewart, and the infield will come up. So the Reds have the lead again. Still nobody out. One of the top RBI guys in the league, Stewart, at the plate. Sacrifice fly for him back in the second. Sensatella throws to Stewart. Strike one. 99 at the top of the zone. Days like today, feels like a spring training game where you're racing to the bat rack. The 0-1 down and away. One ball and one strike. Everybody wants an opportunity to hit in a game like today. Eight runs on 11 hits for the Reds. Six runs on four hits for the Brewers. They've drawn six walks.

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1: Back is Frelick. This one's slicing foul. Just enough slice on it. Sal Stewart goes back and heads into the batter's box. There's enough breeze up there that just pushed that one foul, thankfully. Had the distance to be a three-run home run. However, foul ball. Got away with a cutter right down the middle. 1-2 pitch. Jammed him foul. Better pitch, 99 in under his hands. Last swing and miss in this bat for Sal Stewart. And that's what Senzatella's working for in this sequence. Second and third, nobody out. One ball and two strikes. Here comes. And he guides it. Caught by the first baseman, Jake Bowers, on the fly. Just took some out of the swing to put the ball in play. He's happened to hit it right at Bowers, who had him shaded perfectly. That's the first out of the inning. And Pat Murphy's coming out. He's going to make a pitching change. With Tyler Stevenson scheduled, Senzatella is coming out of this game, and Grant Anderson will be coming in. Pitching change has been made. It's brought to you by Iron Workers Local 8. 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Anderson is in. Stevenson will be the hitter when we come back to Cincinnati. 8-6 Reds on the Brewers Radio Network, presented by American Family Insurance.
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1: Tyler Stevenson will face Grant Anderson out of the Brewers' bullpen. Anderson worked last night, an inning, gave up a run, struck out a pair. Infield comes up, two runs are in, 8-6 Reds in the bottom of the fifth inning. The pitch home to Stevenson. Misses low with a sinker. Cincinnati has scored in every single inning. No more than two runs in every inning. 1-2, 1-2-2. Not quite a binary code, but close. Here comes the pitch from Anderson. Misses down a little away. Two balls, no strikes. Those are ones and zeros, right?
6: I think that's correct.
1: Coding, ones and zeros, not ones and twos. That's a one. 2-0 the count on Stevenson. Anderson kicks and throws home, and ground ball hit to third. It's a fair ball off the glove of Hamilton. A run scores, and that will be the second error of the game for David Hamilton. Not an easy play by any stretch, but certainly one that should have been made. They're going to give that a hit. Oof, Diablo. A two-bouncer to Hamilton that should have been played. We've been an RBI no matter what for Stevenson, but he will now be credited with an RBI single. Runner was going on contact.

0: attack from third. I think the only out that they were going to get was at first base anyway. Here's Suarez. Double play is still in order. And it's chopped foul by Suarez. So it's 9-6 Reds. First time in the game where they have scored more than two runs in an inning. It's a three spot. We've seen 11 runs score in the last two innings. Anderson looks at second, deals to Suarez, and it's rolled foul, third base side. Nothing in two. Three in the fourth for the Brewers. Two in the bottom of the fourth for Cincinnati. Brewers came back with three in the top of the fifth. Reds, three so far in the bottom of the fifth. Only one out. The only out is Sal Stewart. Line drive to first base. Let's see if Anderson can roll up a double play. It's 0-2. On Eugenio Suarez. Kick and the pitch. Missed outside with a sweeper. One ball and two strikes. Sensatella charged with these first three runs. Still the responsibility for De La Cruz at second base. 1-2. Sweeper. Got him looking. Strikeout for Grant Anderson. That's out number two. Blade hits. 10 seconds for station ID on the Brewers Radio Network.
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0: With Lane Grindle and Kent Sommerfeld, Jeff Levering aboard. 9-6 Reds in the fifth inning. Blade sees a right-hander for the first time today and takes outside. One ball to no strikes. Blade 0-4-3. He is the only Red that is yet to reach base. Nine runs on 12 hits for Cincinnati. Still a lot of game left. And more than likely in the Reds' bullpen. That's a good thing. And the pitch is a strike on the outside corner. Blade was asking for time at the time that Anderson started coming to the plate. Was not granted by Nestor Ceja. Don't have to if you're the home plate umpire. Took the strike and you move on. One and one on Blade. 2 outs. The pitch is outside. Threw him a changeup. 2 balls and a strike. Brewers' bullpen is silent. This is Anderson's half inning to complete. 2-1 to Blade. Wave and a miss out in front of a sweeper. And a snap throw to second, not in time. Naylor throwing behind De La Cruz, trying to catch him napping. Pratt was there. But De La Cruz got back in time. And now Pat Murphy holding things up to see if they want to challenge him or not. Somewhat nonchalantly getting back into second base. De La Cruz got out on his front foot. Catch and the tag almost simultaneous to when De La Cruz got his foot on the base. 2-2 the count. Anderson again, the high set, the pitch. Blade with a high fly into right. Sal Frelick camped under it, makes the catch. Inning over. Three more runs score for Cincinnati. At a barn burner here in the Queen City of Ohio. It's 9-6 Reds on the Brewers Radio Network, presented by American Family Insurance.
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0: Game belongs to the bullpens as Cincinnati goes to their bullpen. They bring in a right-hander. Luis May pitched against the Brewers on Friday. Pitched an inning, gave up a run on three hits with a couple of strikeouts. He's got a 3.96 ERA, pitching in his 20th appearance. Third stint with the Reds. Bo Naylor will be the first man to face May, M-E-Y. Naylor's first pitch to him is up and away. One ball, no strikes. Naylor, Hamilton, Frelick. And there's a strike. Singer in line for a potential win. Goes five innings. Six runs, all earned on four hits. He walks six. Struck out three. The 1-1. Naylor hits it to left. Back Blade, still back, warning track. And he reaches out and makes the catch in front of the wall. He looked twice at that fence. And at the very last moment, reached his right hand out there with the glove on it. And the baseball found it, barely. Naylor hit it hard, but Blade made a nice play. One gone for Hamilton, who's walked and flied to shallow right. Sixth inning is the Woodman's Food Market's home run inning. And the pitch to Hamilton, swing and a fly ball to right over Rodriguez. Leaping, he makes the catch up against the wall. Bangs into the fence, goes tumbling down on the warning track. And there have been some really fine defensive plays the last three outs that have been reported by the Reds' defense. Unfortunate for the Brewers because they're hitting some rockets. But the Reds in the right place at the right time. And unfortunately for our contestant today, Sean Maurer, in Baraboo, coming up just short. Frelick at the plate, he's 0-4-3. Brewers hit a home run in the inning, $250 in a Woodman's Food Market's gift card. That's inside. 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Service and savings, that's Woodman's. Need to get going. Pitch to Frelick, it's a strike. One now is in tight. Two balls and a strike. Sean Maurer, spelled M-A-U-R-E-R, just like our boy Josh.
7: Mm-hmm.
0: Josh Maurer. Josh would tell you he spells it the right way.
7: Mm-hmm.
0: 2-1. Ripped down the right field line. Foul. Hits off the facade of the third deck. Sal was turning and burning on that pitch. Two balls, two strikes on Frelick. May kicks and deals. And he took it low. Three balls and two strikes. Yelich is on deck. Distant cousin of our boy Josh. 3-2. Going away. May throws home. And it's a called third strike. Fastball at the top of the zone. Frelick, no challenge, and May strikes out Sal to end the inning. Brewers are retired in order for the first time since the first. We go to the bottom of the sixth, 9-6 Reds on the Brewers Radio Network, presented by American Family Insurance.
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7: Milwaukee police are investigating four separate overnight shootings. All four victims were taken to the hospital with non-life-threatening injuries. Milwaukee is moving to repeal its 10 p.m. food truck curfew on Water Street. The measure is scheduled to go before the city's Public Safety and Health Committee on Friday, September 11th. The final decision rests with the full Common Council. Today, mostly sunny with a high of 75. Tonight, partly cloudy with a low of 63. I'm Nizer Spencer, 620 WTMJ.
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0: Bottom of the sixth inning, a 9-6 Reds lead. Bottom portion of the order coming up. McLain, Brito, and Rodriguez against Grant Anderson. First offering, a fly ball into right. Sal Frelick, a couple of steps to his right, now one in, makes the catch. One pitch and one out in the sixth inning. Hopefully this game's starting to settle down a little. Brewers need to put some runs on the board. They're trailing 9-6, but this game has been wacky. All I know is that's the first time the Brewers have retired the leadoff hitter in this contest, and we're in the sixth. Maybe that's a good sign. Juan Brito's been on base three times. Single, double, walk. He has scored twice, driven in one. That one is a ball off the outside corner. It sounded like fireworks off the distance.
10: I think a Civil War reenactment.
0: Ooh, cannons?
10: I don't. Yeah, maybe. Muskets.
0: 1-0 pitch. It is a strike, one and one.
10: That would be more cannons, yeah.
0: Revolutionary War for muskets.
10: Yeah, we didn't have the muskets going in the Civil War, I don't think.
0: 1-1 is outside. Two balls, one strike.
10: I was a history minor. I learned all these things, but
0: you should know the weaponry of these battles.
10: I had to learn how to be a parent at some point, and so some things just get pushed out.
0: 2-1, ground ball hits softly to the right side. Bowers has it. Feeds Anderson with an underhand flip. 3-1 on the putout. Also could have been motorcycles backfiring. I doubt it.
10: Yeah, it could have been. I would. We still had muskets in the Civil War. Yeah, I thought so.
0: I think they were starting to phase out, though, no?
10: Yeah, we were. Yeah. War of 1812, still muskets, but, you know.
0: Civil War was after that.
10: 1860s. No, I got that. I'm just taking myself through all the conflicts from Revolutionary on.
0: Good. All right. We've had a few of them on these hallowed lands. Pitch to Rodriguez is fouled back.
10: I'm in the documentary phase of my life, which some would say is the, you know, male's midlife crisis when you get into the. You watch war documentaries, I'm in it, and I'm deep in that phase of my life.
0: Okay. The 0-1 to Rodriguez is swinging a miss at its own 2. 9-6 Reds. So what war are we focused on right now, Lane?
10: Right now I'm listening to a podcast on World War II.
0: Okay.
10: Narrated by Tom Hanks.
0: Very nice. Oh, 2 pitch. Down and away, 1-2 strikes. He's been in a couple of World War II movies. And
10: produced a lot of them, yeah.
0: Mm-hmm. Band of Brothers.
10: Band of Brothers, one of the greatest shows ever put together.
0: 1-2 coming. Rodriguez over to second base. Terang has it, throws to first. Bowers had to hustle to get back to the bag. He gets there, And the inning ends. The Brewers put up a 3-up-and-3 down inning in the bottom of the sixth. Now we're cooking. We go to the seventh inning. 9-6. Cincinnati on the Brewers Radio Network, presented by American Family Insurance.
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10: All right, thank you very much. Jeff Yelich will lead off against Brock Burke, who takes over on the mound for the Reds. He worked the eighth inning of last night's game as well, and he misses outside. It's one ball and no strikes. He worked a 1-2-3 eighth, a couple of strikeouts in there against Vaughn and Terang for Burke, and here's a liner into center. That's down for a base hit for Christian Yelich. So a good start to this seventh inning for the Crew, trailing 9-6. It's been a slugfest this afternoon. Brewers have their leadoff man aboard, and here's Jackson Churiel. 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Churiel does not have a hit in this game so far. And he flies one foul and out of play down the right field line. It's 0-1. He's officially 0-2. Strikeout in a fielder's choice. He walked and scored back in that fifth inning. Came in hitting .342 over his last 18 games. 4 home runs in there for Churiel. And he lines one into right, but right at Rodriguez, who's there to make the catch. Tries to double off Yelich. The throw is late. Boy, Churiel hit it on the button right to right field, but Rodriguez barely had to move. Just in a couple of steps, left the bat at 100 miles an hour, and there's one away now for Jake Bowers, who has had a very good day at the plate. His 10th and 11th walks of this road trip in this game. Those sandwich a 2-run home run that he hit back in the fourth as Burke brings home the pitch, and this one's popped up. On the infield, in front of the mound, Suarez, the third baseman, comes down and makes the catch. And there are two outs. So after that leadoff single, Brewers have been aggressive against Burke. And Bowers had one to hit and just popped it up. So Andrew Vaughn is going to hit here for Garrett Mitchell. And as we told you just a moment ago, Vaughn struck out against Burke last night, but he gets to see him for a second consecutive game. Mitchell had a good day at the plate. He'll get to take the rest of the day off, and you'll have Stevenson come out and chat with Burke here about the pinch hitter. Trips to the mound, presented by Pottawatomie Sportsbook. With wall-to-wall screens, elite dining, and over 95 kiosks, it's a fan's dream. Pottawatomie Sportsbook, become a legend. It is 2-1 Marlins in Miami. That game's in the top of the third. Cubs still batting. Runner at second and two away. Marlins jumped out to a 2-0 lead. That's Clay Holmes on the mound today for Miami. 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Otto Lopez has an RBI single in that one for the Fish. First pitch to Vaughn, and he took a strike on the inside edge. It's 0-1. Brewers have been out hit in this game 12-5. It has been an offensive day at Great American Ballpark. The pitch is a fly ball into right. Shallow. Rodriguez racing in and to his left there to make the catch, and the inning is over. Brewers had the leadoff single from Yelich. They strand him at first. We go to the bottom of seven. It is 9-6 Cincinnati on the Brewers Radio Network, presented by American Family Insurance.
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10: Nine to six, the Reds leading the Brewers as we go to the bottom of the seventh inning. Grant Anderson will go back out on the mound for the crew. 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We had the singing of God Bless America on this Sunday afternoon, and now they sing Take Me Out to the Ball Game. It looked like Vince Gill singing God Bless America. I'm 99.9% sure it was not Vince Gill. Yeah, it looked like Vince Gill. Remember Vince Gill?
19: I do remember Vince Gill. Married to Amy Grant, right?
10: I think that's right. Yeah. Was married.
19: Was, yeah, at one point.
10: Or no, still is. I believe still is. Reading Wikipedia.
19: It'd be quite the karaoke jam between those two.
10: Yeah. I'm trying to think of any of his songs.
19: Vince Gill?
10: Yeah.
19: You got Amy Grant's catalog better than Vince Gill's?
10: I really don't have either catalog very well, to be honest with you.
19: Vince Gill is 69 years old.
10: Oh, I got Amy Grant, Baby Baby.
19: Oh, yeah.
10: Baby Baby, yeah, absolutely. Bowers goes to right field for the Brewers. Vaughn stays in the game at first. Sal Frelick goes to center for the crew. So the Brewers, after using Vaughn to pinch hit for Mitchell, shuffle the outfield alignment around a little bit here.
19: Trying to get over you when I call your name. Some of Vince Gill's greatest hits.
10: Yeah, see,
19: Rest on the Mountain.
10: I know I would know him if I heard him. I just couldn't come up with those off the top of my head if you paid me a lot of money to. Here's Dane Myers. And sweeper miss low from Anderson. It's 1-0.
19: You know how big of a chance I would have? None.
10: Yeah,
19: none chance.
10: Every heartbeat? I remember that one from Amy Grant. Yeah, I do have Amy Grant's catalog more than Vince Gill's.
19: Totally.
10: 1-0 pitch is bunted foul. And it's one ball and one strike. Top of the order here for the Reds. Myers, De La Cruz, and Stewart to hit against Anderson. Brewers trying to get some important innings out of Anderson here with this Cubs series looming. Every out they get from Grant Anderson will be a big one here. Try to save some of the other arms out of that bullpen here today. The 1-1 pitch. And that just missed with a sweeper. It's two balls and one strike. It's a good era of country music, though, for Vince Gill. 2-1. Sharply hit ground ball to third. Fielded by Hamilton. Throws across in time and takes care of Myers. And there's one away for Ellie De La Cruz. Vince Gill's era was like Clint Black and Randy Travis.
19: Dwight Yoakam?
10: Dwight Yoakam. You could throw that in there. Garth, of
19: Garth,
10: course.
19: Yeah.
10: De La Cruz had a big series against the Brewers. Couple of home runs in this series. He's got two hits today. Pitch missed down and in. One ball and no strikes. Seven hits in the series for Ellie De La Cruz. This is a guy that's always been streaky. Pitch missed down and away with a sweeper. Two balls and no strikes. And when he gets on it, as they say, it is about as electric as anybody in the game. And that's where he's been for the majority of this series. 2-0 pitch. Missed way outside with changeup. And it goes to three balls and no strikes on Ellie De La Cruz. There is one away. And nobody on here in the bottom of the seventh. It's a 9-6 Reds lead. Anderson trying to keep it right there. Here's the pitch. And that caught the very bottom of the zone for a strike. It's 3-1. Brewers have dominated this series, especially in this ballpark. 3-1, missed outside. He walks De La Cruz. And so De La Cruz is aboard here with Sal Stewart coming to play. Last night was just the seventh win in 32 tries for the Reds against the Brewers in this ballpark. Folks were talking about the fact that the Brewers hadn't lost a series here since May of 22, and there's a lot of four-game series in there. I mean, there weren't even splits when the Brewers won all those series. And again, there were a lot of four-game series. We have Stewart asking for time, and it was granted by Nestor Ceja. De La Cruz at first, there's one away. Anderson brings home the pitch, and that missed outside. It's 1-1. Or 1-0, I should say, rather, on Stewart. Stewart, this is the heavy favorite to be the NL Rookie of the Year. He's driven in 107 now on the year, 31 home runs, and he hits one in the air to right. Bauer's tracking it back onto the warning track, and the corner reaches up, makes the catch, and bangs up against the wall. De La Cruz will tag from first and go to second. He's there now with two outs. And that'll get Tyler Stevenson to the plate. They're in the top of the fourth in Miami. Marlins still with a 2-1 lead over the Cubs. Pete Crow Armstrong drove in the only run of that game for Chicago. He has 95 driven in the year now. Brewers will appeal to first. And De La Cruz did not leave early. Stevenson, 2-for-4 today. He's driven in a pair of runs. Anderson brings home the pitch. Missed inside. It's 1-0. There's a lot of talk about Stevenson at the trade deadline. There were teams, a handful of teams, that were in on the catching market at the deadline. Stevenson never got moved. 1-0 pitch is in there with a sweeper on the inside edge, and it's 1-1. And I think

0: you heard so many catching names get thrown around leading up to the deadline, and not that much movement. Adley Rutschman, of course, was the big one in the move the Red Sox made. And I think you realize how hard it is to move a catcher in the middle of a season, because there were a lot of teams that seemed to have a need and still just never got a deal over the finish line. 1-1. Missed outside. 2-1. There's just so much onboarding that would have to go on in the middle of a season to get a catcher up to speed on your staff and be able to catch on a daily basis. It's a lot harder than bringing in a left fielder. 2-1 pitch. Swing and a miss. He offered at a sweeper. Off the plate away. And it's 2-2.
1: So we talked to Pat Murphy about today. Bo Naylor doing the catching today. How did he learn this staff? A lot of scouting reports were sent down to AAA. He also was catching against the traject machine that a lot of hitters use to simulate pitchers. You can do everything with that thing.
0: Makes a lot of sense. Mm-hmm. 2-2 on Stevenson. Anderson brings home the pitch, and he just missed. Sweeper off the plate away. And the count is full. 3-2. It was maybe a touch low. It might have actually caught the corner, but it was a little bit below the zone with that sweeper. Good pitch from Anderson on 2-2, but now it's 3-2 on Stevenson. De La Cruz stands at second. The pitch. And he missed outside with a fastball. And he walked him. So the second walk of the inning issued by Anderson. And now he faces Eugenio Suarez with runners at first and second and two away. Suarez has walked twice today. And Chris Hook is on his way out to chat with Grant Anderson here. Bo Naylor will jog out there and join them. Trips to the Mound brought to you by Pottawatomie Sportsbook with wall-to-wall screens, elite dining, and over 95 kiosks. It's a fan's dream. Pottawatomie Sportsbook, become a legend. By the way, the Cubs now have runners on the corners and nobody out in the top of the fourth down in Miami. That is a 2-1 Miami lead. And the Cubs just saw Nico Hoerner put a ball in play. And he bounced into a double play, but the run from third scored. So it's a 2-2 ball game, but now two outs and nobody on. So I think the Marlins will be happy with that result. And conference on the mound is over. Anderson's thrown 38 pitches. 39 is his season high. That was in Las Vegas against the A's. First offering to Suarez, and that's a strike on the outside edge. It's 0-1. So the Brewers having to lean on Grant a little bit here in this game, and understandably so. Short start out of Kyle Harrison. He only went 3 2/3. Senzatella was ineffective today. Anderson's done a nice job. 0-1. That's a little high. It's 1-1. And if he can get the final out of this inning, he would deserve some pats on the back. Anderson looks at second. And the 1-1 pitch. That missed a little high. It's 2-1. Jojo Romero's getting loose in the Brewers' bullpen. It's probably it for Grant. Up over 40 pitches now. If he can get Suarez, wonderful. If not, might see Romero against the lefty Blade. Roller foul up the third baseline. It's 2-2. Brewers getting ready for a three-game series with the Cubs. Tomorrow afternoon, game one against Chicago. 2-2. Popped him up. Foul territory. Naylor giving it a look. He does not have room. It ends up finding the seats about four rows deep. We'll do it again at 2-2. It'll be Robert Gasser for the Crew. Matthew Boyd will go for the Cubs. Then you've got Miz versus David Peterson, which is a rematch from game three in Chicago. And then Henderson versus Gosman, which is a rematch of game four in Chicago. Those are your matchups over the next 3 days in Milwaukee. Should be a lot of fun. Suarez taking a second before he gets back in the box here. Two balls and two strikes. Runners at first and second, bottom of the seventh. A 9-6 Reds lead. Anderson, the high set and the pitch. And he got him looking. A sweeper backed up on the inside corner. Suarez strikes out, and the inning is over. And that's a nice job from Grant Anderson here this afternoon to try to calm this game down a little bit for the Brewers. We go to the eighth. It's a 9-6 Reds lead on the Brewers Radio Network, presented by American Family Insurance.
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0: Reds lead at 9-6. We go to the eighth inning here in Cincinnati. And to take you the rest of the way home, here's Jeff Levering.
1: Thank you, Lane. Graham Ashcraft off the injured list. He is working in his first game since May 25th. It's on the 60-day injured list. We've got a baseball loose in the outfield, so the center fielder Dane Myers runs over, picks it up, and puts it back into the bleachers. Light toss as Bryce Terang, Cooper Pratt, and Bo Naylor scheduled against Graham Ashcraft. And putting together a fine season before the injury. And the first pitch is way outside for ball one. 97-mile-an-hour cutter. Throws hard. Originally a starter, the last 2 years he's been in the bullpen exclusively. He's found a home back there. 3.33 ERA in 26 games this year. And he misses outside. Two balls and no strikes. Five rehab appearances in AAA Louisville. Ashcraft. Deep breath, 2-0 is a strike. Bryce Terang, last time he hit, two-run double in the right field corner. It tied the game 6-6. Reds came back and scored three in the bottom half of the fifth inning. They lead it 9-6. It's been that way since. The pitch is down and in. Three balls and a strike. Trying to get something done against this bullpen of the Reds. Right-hander, another deep breath, 3-1 coming. Is high, ball four, leadoff man is on. Fourth time the Brewers have had the leadoff batter on. They have scored just one time when they got the leadoff batter on base to start an inning. That was in the fourth. Cooper Pratt, 0-2. He's grounded to second. Had a squeeze bunt for sacrifice and a run batted in, and a line out to right in the fifth. First delivery down and away with a slider. One ball and no strikes. Today's eighth inning brought to you by the Wisconsin Laborers District Council. Great union wages and benefits, building Wisconsin's infrastructure. Learn more, liunawisconsin.org, and feel the power. Ashcraft kicks and deals home, and it's right down the middle for a strike. 1-1. Five balls of the seven pitches that Ashcraft has delivered thus far. Terang a short lead over at first. Down by three. The pitch is low in the dirt. Scoots away from Stevenson, but not far enough for Terang to advance an extra 90 feet.
8: Jeff, the Marlins back in front, 3-2 in the bottom of the fourth. A home run from Heriberto Hernandez.
1: Love that. It's about that time for live updates. The Brewers' magic number to clinch a playoff spot. Five games coming into the day. Pitch is up high. Two balls and a strike.
8: And Wild, on September the 6th, we're talking about a magic number of five to clinch postseason.
1: The games, they are dwindling very rapidly. Brewers have this homestand. It's the last homestand where there are multiple teams that are coming into town. Then the Brewers hit the road for a three-city road trip, and then have the Cardinals to finish the season. And 2 weeks to go, basically. That one's away, and Pratt draws a walk. Back-to-back Orthopedic Associates of Wisconsin walks. Ortho ASAP walk right in. There is a difference. And a trip to the mound by the pitching coach. Brought to you by Pottawatomie Sportsbook. And Bo Naylor represents the tying run at the plate. He's 0-for-3. He has struck out twice and flied to left. So the acting pitching coach is out there and having a word with Graham Ashcraft again. This is the first time that he has worked in a game since May. And Pierce Johnson is now loosening in the Reds bullpen. Ready to work. First one to Naylor. Check the swing. Did he go? He did not. One ball and no strikes. Slider below the strike zone. Just two strikes thrown by Graham Ashcraft of the 11 pitches he's thrown thus far. David Hamilton is on deck. Two men on base. Tying run at the plate. The pitch. Ripped down the right field line. Foul. Out in front of a slider. Count is even at a ball and a strike. Baseball season, better known as Shandy season. Baseball fans, Leinenkugel's Summer Shandy, refreshing Weiss beer, natural lemonade flavor, Leinenkugel's. Flavor the moment. 1-1 on Naylor. Good speed on the bases. The pitch. Swing and a base hit into left. Terang coming around third. He'll score. It's a two-run game. 9-7 is the score as Naylor delivers his first hit as a Brewer. The walks lead to a run so far. It's 9-7, and Hamilton will hit. And one would assume a bunting situation from Hamilton. I think everybody in the ballpark knows it. The Reds will play their infield up on the grass on the corners, expecting a bunt. Time used. He's such a great bunter that you can know that it's coming and he can still execute.
8: I think that's the beauty of the situation, too, is even though it's a sacrifice situation, it doesn't guarantee anything, right?
1: Here's the pitch. He squares, pulls it back, and takes ball one. If he's bunting, and again, one would assume that he is going to, squared around there, the bunt has to go up the third base side. You got to make Suarez make the play. Sal Stewart charging from first. And the 1-0. Bunted right at Suarez, but foul. Kicks it right at Matt Erickson in the third base coaching box, and Erickson fires it into the crowd. Sal Stewart was basically in the back pocket of David Hamilton. Now, here's one where if you felt confident, you square around, you pull it back, and you hit one right at Stewart. We'll see. Here's the 1-1. Bunting, foul again, third base side. Trying to be too cute is David Hamilton with these bunts. He's getting them down. Ashcraft is giving him the third baseline. He's not even coming off of the mound to field his position. Now Hamilton down in the count, one ball and two strikes. He's got to get it down if he's bunting. Here's the pitch.

0: swinging away and slashes it foul. Threw him another slider. 17 pitches thrown by Ashcraft. Can't imagine he's going to be in this game very much longer. Coming off the injured list. Nobody out, first and second, a two-run game in the eighth. The pitch, hit foul again. He went up top to go get that one. Pitch was about shoulder high. A lot of pressure on David Hamilton right now. Get these runners into scoring position. Left side of the infield is wide open. McClain playing behind Pratt at second base. The pitch, strike three. Looked at a fastball on the inside corner, and Hamilton with an empty at bat. It's Sal Frelick, who's 0 for 4. A ground out, a fly out to left, a pop up, and a strikeout. That is not the sequence the Brewers needed from David Hamilton. Pitch to Frelick. It's a strike at the knees. Brewers have one challenge remaining. Good speed at second with Pratt. Naylor, the catcher, the runner at first base. That's the tying run. Deep and straight away in the outfield. Wind is picked up. Pitch to Frelick. Ground ball, second base. Double play ball. They go to second for one. On to first, late. Frelick beats it out. Throw goes to third. Suarez was paying attention, luckily, because Sal Stewart threw it over to Eugenio Suarez, and he looked up, and that baseball was on him. That could have been a disaster for the Reds. Frelick avoids hitting into the double play. They get one. Frelick is the runner at first base. They're on the corners for Yelich, who has had so many big hits against the Reds. Can he come up with another one? He's 1 for 3 today. The pitch from Ashcraft. It is in there for his strike. Right at the top of the zone, 97 miles an hour with a cutter. Wind, cross breeze, left to right. The pitch, swing and a miss. Same spot with that cutter, and Yelich came up empty. It's nothing in two. The Brewers are the run in the inning. Tying run is aboard at first base. Crowd getting loud. And the pitch. Swing and a miss. He struck him out. He threw three straight cutters at the top of the zone, and Yelich could not connect on any of them. Brewers get a run. It's 9-7 as we go to the bottom of the eighth on the Brewers Radio Network, presented by American Family Insurance.
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0: Jojo Romero checks in for the Brewers. He's making his fourth appearance with Milwaukee, two against the Cubs. This is his second appearance against the Reds. Gave up a run in yesterday's game. Gave up a solo homer

0: He'll face J.J. Blade as the second base umpire is waving things off, saying, hey, hold up. James Jean, there is a fence open on the right field line. We had a delay because of a small bird earlier in the game that Ellie De La Cruz came up and picked up, put it in a bucket. Bird's fine. Pitch is a strike on J.J. Blade. It's 0-1. Just in case all of you birders are out there worried that the bird was not taken care of properly. It was placed in a bucket just for a moment and then set free. The 0-1 is down and away. One ball and one strike. He was taken across the street over to the park and let go. Go get him. Enjoy your life. 1-1 on J.J. Blade. The pitch from Romero is a ball. From a breaking ball, two balls and one strike. So a very minor delay. Ellie De La Cruz hit a two-run home run right after that happened. That's the difference in the game right now. 2-1 is a strike, two balls, two strikes. 9-7 is our score, bottom of the eighth inning. 7 runs on 6 hits for the Brewers, 9 runs on 12 hits for the Reds. Most of that damage done against Kyle Harrison. Surrendered 6 runs on 9 hits in his 3 2/3 innings. Great work by Grant Anderson out of the bullpen. Romero's 2-2. Blade hits it off the end of the bat into shallow right. Bowers coming in. Bowers dives, makes the catch, and took out a chunk of sod on the way in. It's the second time that we've seen a player just rip up some turf. Remember, it was Brady Singer earlier in the game fielding a squeeze bunt from Cooper Platt. Now Jake Bowers went into a headfirst slide and his knee taking up some sod. It looks like one of Lane's pitching wedge shots, laying up some turf. James Jean, the second base umpire, now is helping to replace the divot. Sometimes it's okay to put up a divot, just as long as the divot comes after you make contact with the ball.
1: See, that's the key part.
0: Yeah, don't hit the big ball before the little ball. That would be the earth.
1: Or maybe you don't hit the ball at all, and you just hit the earth. That's a problem, too.
0: Jake went into almost a side slide. Took up a lot of ground. One out after that nice catch, and McLean will take a strike with a breaking ball.
1: Cubs have tied it at 3 in the bottom of the fifth. BCA's hit his 40th home run.
0: 40 homers for Pete Crow Armstrong. The 0-1 to McLean, up and in. Look out. One ball and one strike. Emilio Pagan is loosening for the Reds, their closer. Picked up the save last night. 1-1. Outside, two balls and a strike. Juan Brito is on deck. McLean is 1-for-4 today. Two-one pitch. It is a strike at the belt. Antonio Senzatella came in after Kyle Harrison's outing. Stranded his inherited runners, but gave up 3 runs, walked 2, allowed 2 base hits. Pitch fouled away by McLean off his front foot. Grant Anderson really solidified this game, settled it down more than anything. 2 2/3 innings for Grant. 1 base hit allowed, and it was a fringy hit at that. Should have been an error on David Hamilton at third. He walked a couple, struck out a couple. 2 balls, 2 strikes. Romero is in the game. Third reliever used by Pat Murphy. Pitch to McLean, jammed foul, third base side. It's off the facing of the Brewers dugout. Caroms over to third base coach Willie Harris. Good contingent of Brewers fans over on the third base side behind the Brewers dugout. Hope for something to cheer about in the ninth inning. We'll have the heart of the order do up. Pitch to McLean is high. Runs the count full, 3 balls and 2 strikes. Brewers heading home. They've got the Cubs waiting for them tomorrow afternoon. All rematches of earlier this week. Pitch swung on and fouled back. That hit off of Bo Naylor. Robert Gasser against Matthew Boyd in the opener. And then it's Mizorowski in game 2 against David Peterson. And then Logan Henderson and Kevin Gausman in the finale on Wednesday night. Day game, night game, night game. And then finally an off day on Thursday. Brewers haven't had an off day in a while. 3-2 pitch. Jammed foul. Got in under his hands. Brewers in the middle of 16 straight. 3-2. And he walked him. So McClain earned.

0: out on any of your favorites like the beautiful brown shades of Grill Usinger's Brats. Grab a couple of Polish sausage too, maybe some all beef franks, some Cajun andouilles. Pitch is a strike. I don't think we've talked about the andouilles very much. They're good.
1: They
0: spice
1: are.
0: Spice up your life. Pop those on the grill. Don't forget, pennant race going on. Better have all the meats you need. Toss to first, and back with a dive is McLean. Be postseason ready. And the Brewers' magic number to clinch a postseason spot is five. Five games, that's it. Romero delivers, runner goes. It's swung on and fouled back into the net by Brito. Count goes to nothing and two. Runner was going on the last pitch. The 0-2 staying put. Brito fouls it away on the right side.
2: Jeff, the Marlins have reclaimed the lead.
0: That feels like this game.
2: Loaded the bases against Clay Holmes with nobody out in the fifth, and he hit Griffin Conine with the pitch.
0: My goodness. There's a line drive and a shallow center, a base hit for Brito. McLean puts on the brakes. First and second after the flare base hit by Brito.
2: So that's 4-3 Miami, but they have a chance at a huge inning here. Owen Casey coming to the plate with the bases still loaded.
0: Hector Rodriguez will hit. Bo Naylor out to have a chat. Gives us a chance to give you 10 seconds for station identification on the Brewers Radio Network.
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0: With Lane Grindle and Kent Sommerfeld, Jeff Levering with you in Cincinnati. But we've got an update for you from Miami.
2: And just like that, Owen Casey on the second pitch of his at-bat, a single to right. It scores two. It's 6-3 Marlins.
0: I feel like we need sound effects.
2: I think that's right.
0: Should I keep doing that one, or should I come up with something else?
2: I mean, you can freelance it if you want.
0: There's a ground ball, sharply hit into right, a base hit. They'll send the runner around third. Bauer's throw is going all the way through. It's late. And up to second goes Rodriguez. A massive run scores for Cincinnati. And everybody advances an extra 90 feet as the ball missed the cutoff man. It's a run-scoring single for Rodriguez. He has three hits in the nine hole today. And the score is 10-7. That was a pitch that was underneath his elbows. Pulled his hands in and got a knock. So a walk leads to back-to-back base hits. Dane Myers the hitter. 10-7 Cincinnati. The infield comes in for the Brewers. Jojo Romero, 20 pitches already in the inning. Myers hits a slow roller to first base. It's a foul ball. Myers today, 2-4-3, a double, a single, a pair of walks. He has scored three times. Big offensive day for the Reds, leading 10-7. A one pitch, line foul, and it's nothing and two. Brewers in game one of this series won by a final of 10-7. They had to come all the way back. They were trailing big time in that game, a seesaw game, and then a five-run fifth inning that broke the contest open, aided by an error. The 0-2 in tight, maybe a tad high, one ball and two strikes. Today the story is just been leadoff men getting on for Cincinnati and just an influx of base runners. Romero's pitch, lined on the left field line, foul and into the seats. With 14 hits for Cincinnati. They've stranded 11 men on base. Their bottom of the order has been awfully productive with

0: Brito and Rodriguez, each with three-hit games in the 8-9 spot. 1-2. Ground ball to third. It's under the glove of Hamilton. One run scores. Rodriguez will score. And it's 12-7. Hard-hit ball, but Hamilton has not had his best day defensively at third. That should be an error on David Hamilton. We'll see how they rule it. Again, hit hard, but right at Hamilton. A three-run eighth inning for Cincinnati. De La Cruz is the batter. Still have not ruled on hit or error. Pitch is a check swing and a ground at a curveball. He didn't go. And it will be an error. No RBIs for Dane Myers. They got that one right. De La Cruz takes a strike. And the question that may come up for Pat Murphy after the ball game, as we wait, is a one ball, one strike count from Romero. He's up and in on De La Cruz. Late in the game, you understand it's a two-run game, but you can't allow any more runs to come across. Why not bring Joey Ortiz into the game, especially when that spot in the order is not due up seventh in the inning? Pitches a strike on De La Cruz. We'll see if any of the Brewers' scribes ask that question, especially with the day that Hamilton has had at third. It's been a tough day. Everybody goes through those. 2-2. Swing and a miss. He struck him out. De La Cruz is gone. It's been a tough day for Hamilton at third. We've seen him this year, third and at short, make brilliant plays, Jeff. But sometimes it's the routine plays where his clock, it seems like it speeds up a little bit more than it needs to. And he just speeds the game up sometimes. Sal Stewart takes down and in with a breaking ball. One ball and no strikes. He makes the spectacular play because he's not thinking about it.
1: And he's so athletic.
0: Yep, it's when he's got time that sometimes things go haywire for him. Let's see if he can get a ground ball right here. And Romero misses down and away. He's up and over 30 pitches in this inning. And those prop planes that were going by earlier in the ball game, flying by again, leaving a jet stream behind. 2-0 to Stewart. Is a strike with a breaking ball. 2-1. Abner Uribe loosening in the Brewers' pen. I know they prefer not to go to him in this game, especially down by 5 now. But you got to get an out. 2-1 is inside, and you don't want to blow out JoJo Romero either. As of now, he's more than likely not going to be available for tomorrow's game, having thrown 34 pitches. 3-1 to Stewart. That is ball four, and no challenge from Naylor. So the inning will continue, but I'm not sure it's going to be JoJo Romero that's going to continue on. Pat Murphy is making his way out of the Brewers' dugout, and we will have a pitching change. It's brought to you by Ironworkers Local 8. While there's a change on the mound, you could make a change in your career. 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Visit IWLA.org. That's IWLA.org. Abner Uribe will come into this game to get one out, and he'll face Tyler Stevenson on the other side of this break. It's 12-7 Cincinnati on the Brewers Radio Network.
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0: Abner Uribe back to work for the Brewers. For Abner, he has not worked since the Cubs series. Pitched twice. Pitched on Wednesday, the last time he had an appearance. Perfect seventh inning with a strikeout. Pitched in both the Brewers' wins against Chicago. Tyler Stevenson is the hitter. Stevenson has two infield singles. He has driven in a pair of runs. He hits with runners at first and second and two outs. A 12-7 Reds lead. Uribe delivers. Strike one. Do we need more update music?
7: We do.
0: Bing, bing, bum, bing, bum, bum, bum, bum.
7: I like that one. Let's stick with that one.
0: You got it.
7: Joe Mack with an RBI single. 8-3 Marlins still batting in the fifth. Colin Ray is in the game for Chicago.
0: Knocked out Clay Holmes did the Marlins. Lane, I don't know if you could hear it in the crowd microphone. We were talking earlier in the broadcast about what sounded like cannons from the Revolutionary War era. I think those are motorcycles.
7: Really?
0: I do think that they're motorcycles. I just heard them again. Pitch is a strike on Stevenson.
7: Wow.
0: I think.
7: We just had another flyover. Yeah, you mentioned it.
0: I did mention that.
7: Yeah.
0: Thanks for listening.
7: I was kind of listening because I remember that you mentioned it as I was saying it.
0: Yeah. We did have the flyover with the jet streams. One and two. Abner looks at his runners. Holding. Now throws. Strike three called. Got him on the outside corner. Abner Uribe just struts his way off the mound. No reason to celebrate. Down by five. We go to the ninth inning. Churio Bowers and Mitchell scheduled against Emilio Pagan, I believe. Coming out of the Reds' bullpen. We'll be back. Ninth inning is next on the Brewers Radio Network, presented by American Family Insurance.
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0: Glad I threw that qualifier out in terms of, I believe, for Emilio Pagan coming in, because it's not Pagan, it's Pierce Johnson. Johnson pitched Friday, scoreless inning, allowed a hit. struck out one through 15 pitches. It's his fourth appearance of his homestand. 2.19 ERA over his last 15 appearances. Overall, 4.35 ERA.

0: They'll face Churio, Bowers, and Mitchell in the ninth, a 12-7 Reds lead, trying to win a series at home against the Brewers for the first time since 2022. Brewers had won nine straight series against the Reds. First offering is down low and in the dirt with a curveball from Pierce Johnson. It has not been a good road trip for Brewers starting pitchers, save for Logan Henderson. 1-0 pitch. High fly to center, not deep. Dane Myers calling for it, and he'll make the catch. One away in the ninth inning. The Brewers have averaged just 4 1/3 innings from their starters on this road trip. That includes the 7 innings from Logan Henderson. And the earned run average for the starters is almost 9. 8.91. Got to be better than that down the stretch. I'm curious to see with the off day on Thursday whether the Brewers go back into a five-man rotation, how they manufacture with more off days down the stretch. Pitch to Bowers. He is outside from Johnson. One ball, no strikes. Bowers with a two-run home run back in the fourth. He's walked twice, give him 11 walks on this road trip. Johnson's 1-0 is inside. Two balls, no strikes. Need some base runners. Good news for some of the teams that the Brewers are in front of. The 2-0 pitch to Jake Bowers. Outside, 3-0. Miami with an 8-3 lead. They've got the bases loaded still against the Cubs in the bottom of the fifth inning. And the Braves are trailing the Phillies 4-1. Kyle Schwarber hit his 42nd just moments ago. 3-0 pitch. Bowers looked at a strike. Bowers tilts his head and thanks for mister. But he didn't challenge it. So it's 3-1. Johnson at the belt and coming back again on Bowers. That's ball four, no question about it. So a walk, the third walk that Bowers has drawn today, brought to you by Orthopedic Associates of Wisconsin. The Dodgers will play later tonight. They've got a 7:10 start time against Washington tonight out on the West Coast.
1: Ooh,
0: 7:10. West Coast time. Here's the pitch to Vaughn. He takes the strike. The Nationals begin a series tomorrow in San Diego. It's a night game down in San Diego. Nationals are in LA playing against the Dodgers. It's a late game. Here's the 0-1 to Andrew Vaughn. Second at bat for him. And he takes a curveball for a strike. Vaughn nodding his head. Yes, okay. Vaughn has still yet to challenge a pitch this year. Think he's going to go all year without challenging one? At this point, might as well. Gone this far. 0-2 pitch is off the plate away. One ball and two strikes.
1: He's kind of an old school player at heart. Maybe it's like, I don't need challenges.
0: I'm out. Anti-challenge guy. One ball, two strikes. Brewers need five to tie. Pitch from Johnson is high. Two balls and two strikes. Terang's on deck. 23,310 are attendance this afternoon in Cincinnati. Big crowd on Friday. 2-2 pitch. Vaughn took it high, 3-2. Did you guys stick around for the Ludacris concert, by the way? I didn't ask you.
1: I got out just before it began.
0: You rolled out?
1: Rolled out.
0: Nice.
2: Didn't mean to do that, but
0: it's okay. I did.
2: But yes.
0: 3-2. Still being held on. Bowers, the pitch is down and away. Ball four. So two are on with one out for Bryce Terang, who has doubled home two runs. He's walked twice and grounded out. I was curious if you guys stuck around.
2: Kent didn't see, you didn't see any of it, Kent?
0: That was a game that started late because of rain.
2: Mm-hmm. 50-minute delay.
0: No, nothing today, though. That's good. Pitch is a strike. No issues. We've barely seen a cloud today. The only clouds we've seen were brought up from the jet streams of those planes that have been going by a couple of times today. 0-1 to Bryce Terang. We're in the ninth. Johnson's pitch. Ground ball right side. Finds right field. A base hit. They'll send Bowers around third. The throw is going to go to second base. It's an RBI single for Bryce Terang. It's 12-8. And don't look now, but the tying run is in the on-deck circle now for the Brewers. And you could see Pagan start to get loose again for Cincinnati in their bullpen.
1: Yeah, he's actually throwing right now as we speak. You take nothing for granted in this ballpark on a day like today. This is like a wind blowing out at Wrigley kind of day here at Great American Ballpark.
0: 12-8 the score. Cooper Pratt hits with runners at first and second. Pratt takes a curveball for a strike. Pratt had the big bases clearing triple Friday. The pitch up and in almost hit him. And I think if Cooper Pratt had to do it over again, he might have let it hit him.
1: Base runners are a premium right now.
0: Ready to work on 1-1. Johnson again checks his runners and throws home. Low and in the dirt. Two balls and a strike on Cooper Pratt. This may be the last batter for Pierce Johnson, who, as we told you, as he came into the game, had been throwing the ball well of late. An ERA just over 2 in his last 15 games. 2-1 pitch is a curveball for a strike. 2-2 on Pratt. He spins that curveball all the time as Johnson. Throws it more than he does his fastball. Time used by Pratt. So the home plate umpire, Nestor Ceja, takes his brush out of his bag on the right side and wipes the plate clean. Vaughn is lead from second. Terang is lead from first. Pratt sets to hit against Pierce Johnson. And now the 2-2 pitch from the right-hander. Ground ball hit to short. Could be two. 6-4 and is the call at first base, and the ball game is over. Pat Murphy holding things up. He may challenge just to say, let's try. Yep, they're going to challenge his play, so don't go anywhere yet. Close over at first base, and the fireworks and smokestacks will be delayed momentarily. 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And this game, I believe, will be extended. Chris Cuccioni, the crew chief, was at first base. He made the call. And none of the Reds are leaving the field. And I believe Pratt is going to be safe.
1: I think Naylor's getting into the batter's box.
0: He's ready to go. Naylor wants a shot to extend this game even further. Credit Cooper Pratt for hustling out of the box. Chris Cuccioni's got his microphone on. Here we go. Come on, Gooch.
3: 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Milwaukee will pin count.
0: He seemed
1: annoyed,
0: audibly upset that he missed that call. And now Terry Francona's going to come out and he's going to make a pitching change. Well, we've made a big mess out of this thing. 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Don't sit in it. But if you have to, North Shore is the place to go. We'll be back. 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
2: Closer Emilio Pagan is coming in for Cincinnati. And Bo Naylor is pulled back. Gary Sanchez will pinch hit for Naylor. Pagan, a .396 earned run average on the season. He's got 21 saves. A lot of those came early on in the season. Picked up the save last night, despite giving up a couple of hits. Walked one. Put up a zero through 22 pitches last night. This is a save situation with a tying run in the on-deck circle. 12-8 is the score. And Gary Sanchez pinch-hitting against Pagan. Pat Murphy trying to give his squad the best opportunity to try and come back. They've been chipping away. They're a couple of swings away from making this one fun again. Brewers are 2 outs, 2 men on base in the top of the ninth, down by 4. Pagan sets and his pitch. Pratt takes second base on indifference. So a base hit to the outfield could mean 2 runs for the Brewers.
5: Brewers have drawn 10 walks in this game. Both teams have drawn 10 walks. There's 20.
2: A lot of free passes. The 1-0 is a strike. 1-1. Sanchez going to challenge. Got one.
6: The batter is challenging the strike ball.
2: And of course, Gary Sanchez would use the final one potentially. Brought to you by Pella Windows and Doors of Wisconsin. And it is a strike.
6: The pitch is a strike. The count is 1-1. Milwaukee is out of challenges.
2: No more challenges. Half the baseball is in the strike zone. 1-1 on Gary Sanchez. Second and third with 2 outs. Deep and straight away in the outfield. Pagan into his stretch. And coming back. Ground ball hit towards short. McClain fields it on the short hop. Fires to first in time. And the game is over. Good pick by McClain at short. And the Reds, for the first time since May of 2022, have won a series against the Brewers in Cincinnati. Snaps the 9-game losing streak in terms of series against Milwaukee. Final score 12-8. We'll be back. Wrap things up in just a moment on the Brewers Radio Network.
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2: 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IH. Well, this felt like a getaway game lane where everybody was going to the bat rack and hoping for an opportunity to come to the plate. A 12-8 Great American Ballpark special today.
5: Yeah, you said it right. A Great American Ballpark special. That's what this was here today for the Reds. 12 runs on 14 hits in error. They left 13 on base. They had 20 at-bats with runners in scoring position over the course of this game. The Brewers, 8 runs on 7 hits, 2 errors, and they left 7 on base. Brady Singer's the winner. He's 6-13. The loss goes to Antonio Sensatella. He falls to 10-5, and Emilio Pagan picks up his 22nd save of the season. Took 3 hours and 14 minutes in front of 23,310 here today for this series finale in Cincinnati. We'll be back and give you our player of the game after this on the Brewers Radio Network.
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5: 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Game time at 1:10. Matthew Boyd makes the start for Chicago. Robert Gasser gets the ball for the Brewers. It's a rematch of this last Tuesday's game in Chicago. Lane and I will have that broadcast for you with our producer and engineer, Kent Sommerfeld. Stick around for the Pottawatomie Casino Hotel postgame show. Lane has that coming up in a matter of moments. For the aforementioned producer and engineer of Brewers baseball, Kent Sommerfeld, for Lane Grindle, I'm Jeff Levering saying goodnight from Great American Ballpark in Cincinnati. Enjoy the rest of your Labor Day weekend. Got another one for you tomorrow, Brewers and Cubs. Make sure you tune in. Once again, your final score today was Cincinnati 12 and the Brewers 8. Enjoy the rest of your Sunday, everybody. This has been a presentation of the Brewers Radio Network.
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5: 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The Brewers fell behind early in this one as Kyle Harrison had a tough day on the mound. Gave up a run in the first, gave up two in the second, ended up giving up six over 3 2/3. Brewers had a couple of comebacks in them over the course of this game. They got this game tied in the fifth inning after a two-run double from Bryce Terang, but then the bullpen couldn't hold it from there. Antonio Senzatella got into trouble, and Jojo Romero gave up some runs late as well, and so the Brewers just couldn't get over the hump here today against this Reds offense, which
15: was firing today. 14 hits for the Reds, and they walked 10 times. So a ton of traffic on the base paths over the course of this game for both teams. Brewers ended up with 7 hits, but they walked 10 times in this game as well. Well, our next homestand for the Brewers.

0: 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We'll give you an update on the Cubs score down in Miami when we return after this on the Potawatomi Casino Hotel postgame show on the Brewers Radio Network.
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0: Back with you on the Potawatomi Casino Hotel postgame show, where the Reds take down the Brewers today by a final score of 12-8 here in Cincinnati. Brewers did hit one double today. It was off the bat of Bryce Terang. That means the Brewers have hit 251 doubles for the year. And, of course, as you know, $75 to the Mac Fund for every double hit by the Brewers on behalf of West Bend Insurance. So that means $18,825 has been donated to the Mac Fund courtesy of our friends at West Bend Insurance. West Bend, the silver lining. Let's take a look at some scores around the rest of baseball today, and the one that we're all dialed into, that's down in South Florida, where Miami leads Chicago 8-3. That game's in the top of the seventh inning. There's a runner on and nobody out. Pete Crow Armstrong did hit his 40th home run of the season in that one. Heriberto Hernandez has homered for the Marlins, his 24th of the year. Clay Holmes got roughed up in that game for Chicago. 4 1/3, 6 hits, and 8 runs surrendered by Clay Holmes this afternoon for the Cubs. So the Marlins, if they can hold on and win that one, that would drop the Brewers' magic number in the Central to 12 games, and they would hold a 7-game lead going into tomorrow afternoon's action. Other scores, top of the eighth inning in Cleveland, tied at 2 between the Tigers and the Guardians. The Red Sox lead the Orioles 3-1 in the bottom of the seventh at Camden. Top of the eighth in New York City, and the Giants lead the Mets 2-0. Pittsburgh leads the Angels 1-0 in Pittsburgh. That game's in the top of the eighth. Atlanta leading Philadelphia 5-4. So that's been a big comeback for the Braves in that one in the top of the ninth inning in Philly. Kansas City leads Toronto 6-1 in KC. That game's in the top of the sixth inning. Arizona out in front of Houston in the top of the sixth. Down in Houston, 3-1 your score in that action. Bottom of the third in Texas. And the Rays lead the Rangers 4-1. Colorado at home leading the Cardinals 2-1. And they're just getting underway in Seattle between the A's and the Mariners. Later on today, the Padres hosting the Yankees. The Twins are at the White Sox.

0: and the Dodgers late tonight hosting the Washington Nationals. When we come back, we'll give you the highlights of this one. It was a 12-8 Reds win over the Brewers here this afternoon. This is the Potawatomi Casino Hotel post-game show on the Brewers Radio Network.
1: From the WTMJ Breaking News Center, I'm Nizir Spencer. Milwaukee police are investigating 8 separate shootings reported from Friday evening through early Sunday morning, including one that killed a 37-year-old man. Department of Health Services says only about 85% of Wisconsin kindergartners received the recommended MMR vaccines last school year, well below the roughly 95% coverage needed to limit the spread of the measles disease. Tonight, partly cloudy with a low of 63, and Labor Day, mostly sunny with a high of 77. I'm Nizir Spencer, 620 WTMJ.
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0: Back with you from Great American Ballpark here in Cincinnati on the Potawatomi Casino Hotel postgame show. 12-8 your final. 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Well, the Brewers fell behind early and often in this one. Kyle Harrison trying to put the start in Chicago behind him after that tough one on Monday night against the Cubs, but a tough start to this one for him. After the Brewers were retired in order by Singer in the top of the first inning, leadoff double for Myers in the bottom of the first. De La Cruz would work a walk, and with one out, Tyler Stevenson with an RBI single into left, the Reds would jump out to a 1-0 lead. Singer was good early. The first three innings, very efficient for Brady Singer, but the Reds would keep adding on against Harrison as this game went along. He'd give up two runs in the bottom of the second inning, and then in the bottom of the third, another run would come across on an RBI double from Juan Brito. The Brewers, though, would fight back. After trailing by a score of 4-0 in the top of the fourth inning, they'd get a little action going. Yelich with a leadoff walk. Churio then would stay out of a double play and hit into a fielder's choice. And Jake Bowers would stroll to the plate for the crew. Bowers worked the walk back in the second inning. First pitch to Jake is a fly ball to right. This ball is crushed. It is way out of here. It's a two-run blast for Bowers. His 24th of the season, and the Brewers are on the board. It is 4-2 Cincinnati. One batter later was Garrett Mitchell. He would hit a ball that would hit off the wall in center, and he would be off to the races. He would end up at third with a standing triple. He would come and score on a sack from Cooper Pratt. Just a couple of batters later, Cooper would drive in a run on a sack bunt. And the Brewers were within a run. It was a 4-3 Reds lead, but the Reds didn't stop. They would score two more in the bottom of the fourth inning. Ellie De La Cruz with a two-run home run off of Kyle Harrison, and the Reds were right back out in front. And they were still in front, but they extended the lead to 6-3 at that point in time. Brewers, though, in the fifth would make some hay against Singer yet. as in the fifth, after a pop-up from Frelick and a flyout from Yelich, a little two-out rally. Churio with a walk, Bowers with a walk, and that would get Garrett Mitchell to the plate.
9: 1-2 again. Line drive, base hit left center. Churio will score. Bowers puts on the brakes at second. It's a 6-4 game.
0: And one batter later was Bryce Terang.
9: Pitch to Terang. Swing, line drive down the right field line. That's headed towards the corner. Could score a pair. Bowers is in. Mitchell around third. He will score. This game is tied. Bryce Terang with a two-run double into the right field corner. And we've got a brand new ball game. It's 6-6.
0: So 6-6 going to the bottom of the fifth. Sensatella had gotten the final out of the fourth, but he ran into all sorts of trouble in the fifth inning. A leadoff walk, then a base hit, then another walk, and the bases were loaded. De La Cruz with a two-run double, and they would end up plating three runs before the inning was all said and done, and it was 9-6 Reds. They would go on to win this one 12-8. The Brewers would have a couple of rallies in the eighth and ninth innings, but each time the Reds had an answer. The Reds only failed to score in two innings in this one, in the sixth and seventh innings of this contest. So 12-8 your final. When we come back, we will go down on the farm and we'll wrap things up here from Great American Ballpark. This is the Brewers Radio Network.
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0: 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Brewers did add a triple today to their column, as Garrett Mitchell with a triple. That is 24 triples for the year, and that means $24,000 has been donated on behalf of Steinhoffels to Special Spaces Wisconsin. Thank you to our friends at Steinhoffels. Well, let's go down to the farm. It's presented by Case IH. For those who never back down from a season's challenge, Case IH gives farmers the tools to do more every acre, every day. Case IH, built by farmers. The headliner on the farm right now has got to be Andrew Fisher. Hit his 45th and 46th home runs last night for Double-A Biloxi. History for Andrew Fisher over the course of this year in the minor leagues. That is going to do it for us. We'll be back with you, though, tomorrow. On Deck Show, Bill Pye-Menards gets underway at 12:35, followed by the game at 1:10, game one of that three-game series between the Brewers and Cubs in Milwaukee. Matthew Boyd's going to take the ball for Chicago. Robert Gasser will be on the mound for the crew. Our producer and engineer has been Kent Sommerfeld. For Jeff Levering, I'm Lane Griddle, saying thanks again for listening, everybody. Again, the final score here today, it was the Reds 12 and the Brewers 8. This has been a presentation of the Brewers Radio Network.
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20: That was ugly. Not very good. Not good. Not good. Not good. Not good. Brewers fall in a series to the Reds. 12-8, the final today. The pitching continues to be a conundrum. David Hamilton had a rough day at the office. We have all had bad days at the office. Feels like you're on an island out there for Hamilton, and the Brewers lose their first series in Cincinnati for the first time since May of 2022, which ironically enough is the last time that Christian Yelich had a cycle too. It was also in the finale of that series. I mean, Jesse Winker was still a Red. It's crazy how much his time has passed since the last time the Brewers lost a series at Great American Ballpark. Pitching is a big part of the story. We will get Craig Kishon here on us with just a moment as well. The Brewers today, Kyle Harrison did not get out of the fourth. He gave up 9 hits, 4 walks, 4 strikeouts, 6 runs. Only 4 of them were earned. The bullpen, as out of gas as they are, they gave up 6 more runs as well. And, of course, it was the trade deadline acquisitions. We'll talk about them in just a moment with Antonio Sensatella and Jojo Romero. The offense was late arriving. They went down 1 over the minimum the first time through, and they were playing from behind virtually the entire game. And while they scored 8 runs, they also drew 10 walks. I mean, they drew 10 walks and only had 6 strikeouts as an offense. They scored 8 runs. Craig, before we even get into the rest of this game, I mean, that's a game you're supposed to win, but it was a matter of the other side. You also walked 10. This was as bad of a game that I can remember seeing the Brewers play in, a game that quasi mattered a little bit moving forward.
21: Yeah, for sure. I mean, the timing of it is just, it doesn't make a whole lot of sense here right now. I really don't know, Dom. I've been, You know, that was a long, frustrating game to watch today. And, you know, I'm looking at it, I'm going, well, it's the end of this road

0: here in a hurry. That's becoming, you know, obviously an issue here at this point. You know, and just the pitching as a whole. I mean, when things are completely going against you, and then the one thing that hasn't has been the offense. I know we're going to talk a lot about this stuff, but yeah, I mean, it's a game you probably should have had, to say the least.
1: Yeah, and in a game that the Brewers, you know, you kind of have to take a step back and, you know, you gave William the day off. You get Bo Naylor to get the start, right? You have Joey Ortiz not getting the start against a righty and Brady Singer, which I think we might see the end of that here pretty soon. I think Joey's going to start playing a whole lot more after today's game. And Terang once again was down in the sixth spot in the order, in the middle of this order, try to get something going. But Sal had his worst day since coming off the IL. He went 0 for 5. There's a lot of areas to distribute the blame for this 12-8 loss. 855-616-1620 if you want to call in. 855-616-1620. But it all starts with Harrison. And I tweeted this, and I'll repeat it here. I mean, the battle for the third starter right now in a playoff series, I mean, it's DEFCON 2 right now, because Harrison has not made the recovery that you would hope he would have. Now, Dustin May was looking better yesterday, but we'll never know until his next start, also against these Reds, likely on Friday. But then behind that, I mean, you hope Robert Gasser keeps throwing the ball well like he does. He did pretty well in Chicago. He just made one mistake in that game. Hopefully he can double down on that tomorrow. But right now, where do you see the leader in the clubhouse is? Because you know you got Miz, you know you got Henderson. And behind that, it's a little bit of, what are you trying to figure out?
0: Well, to me, if the season ended, you know, today and the playoffs were about to start, I'd almost lean on going with the experience in May, to be honest with you, at least starting wise, and see where you go from there. The flip side of all of this is I think we have time to hopefully figure that out. I'll be anxious to see what, you know, Gasser does tomorrow against the Cubs again. And Drouin's not pitching too badly either. So, unfortunately, I see your point here. It's, you got a really strong one and two. And then after that, I don't think we expected to be talking about this being a crapshoot of who your next guy is in line among starting pitchers. I mean, my gosh, the last 2 months, all we talked about is who's the odd man out, because there's five great starters here right now, right? So, didn't expect to be having a conversation like this at this point, that's for sure. But it's certainly not the end of the world. If this is the point where their pitching is suffering a bit here right now, it might be a little bit fatigue. It might be a little bit some of these young guys haven't, you know, pitched this many innings before. How are they handling it? And well, you know what? So be it, because you got to play it out one way or the other.
1: You know, you can kind of see it written in the stars a little bit for Kyle Harrison today, where in a game where he got shelled in the zone and he wasn't getting the normal, you know, hoppy fastball numbers that he was getting against Chicago, and today he nibbled, and today he threw a lot more breaking balls, and he was worried about tipping his pitches and changing up his hands, and you could see his mind working today, which is the last thing you want to be able to tell from a starting pitcher. I mean, he allowed 3 stolen bases in a singular inning because he wasn't thinking about the running game. He was thinking about his hand placement. You could see Harrison battling the mental demon right now of, is my fastball there? Can I trust this to go over the zone for a strike? He wasn't getting swings and misses on that pitch once again. He was missing big with it. He tried to go to the changeup earlier in this game as opposed to Chicago on Monday. But for Kyle, I mean, I'm sitting here and I'm going, I don't think pitching more is going to help him right now. I think that there's a moment where you sit down and go, okay, your body of work speaks for itself, and maybe forcing you to throw even more is not going to create the solution that the Brewers are looking for. I think right now the solution is, with 3 weeks to go from today to the end of the regular season, if you, and I don't like talking about phantom IL on out in the open, but it's true. Every single team does it. There is not a single team that doesn't use the phantom IL. You can create some sort of injury wherever you want. And some people may think, what, the integrity of the game? Go look at the Dodgers report. Okay. So the way I look at it, I mean, look, Craig, you got to sit him down, man. You got to save him from himself and do what's best for the player.
0: Yeah, it's a really good point, because the inning where the Reds had those 3 stolen bases, what was that, the beginning of the fourth inning? I can't remember.
1: Right.
0: But fourth inning. And you know, I'm thinking to myself, is it tipping of the pitch?

0: is he's got to be thinking about this. You know, what is the scenario here right now? It doesn't look obviously like he's executing anything. He's doesn't look like he has any confidence out there either right now. And then after the third stolen base, they had a pretty revealing shot of him. He's got his hand in his glove and he's just lifting his hands back and forth between his chin and his belly. And it's like, you can just tell at that point, he's like, I'm not 100% sure what we just worked on over the last couple of days, where I'm supposed to go with this, why this is happening, or how to get out of it. But I mean, to not pay attention at all to base runners, to be a left-handed pitcher and to have a guy over at first base just walk to second on you, that stuff like that, it could very well be a mental and confidence thing right now with Harrison. And a good point you bring up, how do you solve that? Sometimes you just have to take a step back and take a look at the game from another spot, you know, whether it's the dugout or just taking a break and stopping whatever routine you've been on for this length of time.
1: I agree. And I wonder what the Brewers think is best for him. Could you call somebody up like Coleman Crowe to make a start for him this weekend? I don't know. And those answers will be delivered coming up after this Cubs series, I imagine. His next spot in the rotation would most likely come on Sunday, again, against these Reds. So something to be figured out there. Before we go to a break, let's go to the phone lines, 855-616-1620. Again, 855-616-1620. Jonathan from Eau Claire. Jonathan, you're live on Brewers Extra Innings.
2: Hey, Dom. Thanks for taking my call. I appreciate the show. I want to get your thoughts on it. It kind of sounds like you're touching on it now. How close are we with our pitching staff to pushing the panic button? I know it's the end of the season and we have had a lot of success, obviously with the best record in baseball still, but how are these guys going to get through the end of the season without just a total collapse? And then what does that look like in the postseason? We can have the best record in baseball, but just like last year against the Dodgers, if we don't have enough gas to get through the postseason, I mean, what does this all mean? So just want to get your thoughts. Yeah. Thanks.
1: It's a fair question, Jonathan. I think a lot of Brewers fans are feeling that right now, Craig. And I don't want to use this as an excuse. I just want to frame it as presenting information here, okay? So stay with me because today was game number 36 in the midst of 39 in 41 days. Now, you can zoom out, and you can see a lot of stretches like that throughout every team's schedule and see the season going through and everything like that. I think that it's just something to point out. Again, I'm not making an excuse. The Brewers are 21 and 15 over these 36 games. They're not doing that bad. But you can see with the lack of off days, when you're not able to replenish your bullpen and the combination of a lack of length in the starting, I think that it becomes an anomaly because you do get more off days in the postseason. You get off days on travel days. You get off days between series. And obviously, if the Brewers maintain this bye, Craig, they get that 5 days off leading into the NLDS. So, to my opinion, one of the easiest ways to fix it, honestly, is just survive and get to this off day on Thursday.
0: Well, you got to survive. I mean, you have no choice but to survive. That is clear for sure. And I think the other clear thing is that it is just not normal what this staff is going through here during this big stretch and the number of games and the, you know, month and a half worth of, you know, days of, you know, largely through all that having such short starts, and you're already taxing the bullpen by using six starters. So does that make sense? Sometimes it doesn't make sense what they put together, at least during this stretch here right now. It was working in the beginning and we were saying, hey, this is going to be good. This is going to be good for Miz and Henderson and Harrison, especially the young guys, maybe Drone, you know, to get five full days rest between starts. But I think eventually this catches up to you, and maybe we've seen part of that catching up, because then what's the bullpen do? They're stuck with, you know, they're minus one. So it's taken a toll. There's no question about it. And you're not going to win games unless your pitching staff, the whole staff, is doing what this team is built to do. I mean, there's been a large number of games where there's been 7, 8, 9, today 12 runs given up, and offensively you're still in it, you know.

0: Well, they were still in it in that ninth inning here today. But if the pitching staff can't sustain this, and I think they're at the point where they can't, I'm certainly not hitting the panic button. I think this organization is too smart to not be able to get through this and to figure this out. But we're also at the point of September where it's oh so close, and they do have a rather large lead right now, and they're the front runners right now in the National League. But it ain't over yet, that's for sure.
1: Amen to that. And there's still things to look forward to for the Brewers here. Once you get through this Cubs series, all of a sudden you get these Reds again, and they're pesky. Again, an offense that I just can't make out. I mean, Ellie's white hot right now. Sal Stewart's going to be Rookie of the Year. Tyler Stevenson woke up this series. Eugenio Suarez woke up this series. But then beyond that, you get a struggling Pittsburgh offense. You get Baltimore, who I also can't figure out. They're on an L5 coming into today. I believe they lost again to the Red Sox today, so that would be an L6. And then you get a fighting Phillies team, so you get some off days in the middle of that too, which is the reprieve that this team needs. 855-616-1620, 855-616-1620 if you want to join in. We're going to revisit the trade deadline. We're also going to touch on David Hamilton in the moment. Brewers fall today 12-8, but the silver lining is that the Marlins are three outs away from taking the finale against the Cubs, which means it will still be a 7-game lead for the Brewers heading into this final series head-to-head. So there's a little bit of good news from today. Back with more in a moment on your home of the Brewers, 620 WTMJ.
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1: Brewers fall today, 12-8. Also, the Braves, what a come-from-behind victory for them over the Phillies. Ronald Acuna Jr. turned around 1-0-1 for a game-tying homer. And then Austin Riley hit an RBI triple past the center fielder Derek Hill. And that made it a 5-4 Braves lead, and Raisel Iglesias survived the ninth inning. So the Braves gain one on the Brewers. They are now 2.5 back of Milwaukee for the top spot. They've got one more with the Phils tomorrow afternoon. And again, we said the Marlins are about to defeat the Cubs. They're up 10-3 right now in the bottom of the eighth. And the Dodgers play a night game because the Nats are just driving down the road to San Diego after the contest. With Craig Kishon, I'm Dominic Catronio. Let's get the David Hamilton discourse out of the way here as well, because today he had a rough day. I mean, there's no hiding it. He was officially charged with two errors. You could probably argue he was responsible for four, maybe five of the run scoring today, but it's not solely on him. I mean, the Reds had 20 at-bats of the runner in scoring position, and they

0: drew 10 walks. I mean, this is not solely because of David Hamilton's defense at third base. He failed to get a bunt down. He went 0 for 3, all this stuff. I mean, he had a bad day. Let's just call it like it is. And at the same time, I think today it's just sort of the reminder that once the playoffs come around, Joey Ortiz is going to be the starting third baseman. I would be shocked, absolutely shocked, if Joey Ortiz, even if it's a righty matchup that you don't like on paper, because a run saved is just as good as a run scored. And I think today might have been the first real step forward to moving David Hamilton into a true utility pinch runner role for the rest of the season.
1: Yeah, I don't think there's any question about it. And it's, you know, it's unfortunate that you know, Hamilton had the day he did. Let's just put it that way. I mean, we talk about, you know, all those free passes, 10 free passes, that the hits. We talk about putting constant pressure on, you know, pitchers. But it also is constant pressure on the defense as well. And, you know, Hamilton's had his star moments. There's no doubt about that. But it's clear who the defensive specialist is for the Brewers over at third base or on that left side of the infield period. It's certainly not Hamilton. Does Hamilton need to get a start every now and again? I'd say up until this point, probably, but I really feel like the rest of the way they got to give Joey all those turns over there, so they feel confident that they're set for the postseason. Not that they wouldn't at this point, don't get me wrong, but I just don't see the point of having Hamilton out there right now. I think he's, from this point forward, he's just got to be that star utility player for you and be ready for the base running, the pinch running, that type of thing. Maybe laying a bunt down if you need that type of a situation. But yeah, that was a rough one to watch. And it gets rougher and rougher because there was a big lead built up by Cincinnati, and the Brewers came back, and then Cincinnati answered. And it was just one of those back and forth. But unfortunately for Hamilton, a lot of the comebacks had something to do with the ball hit his way as well, or pad the lead. So not a good day, to say the least. And Joey's just got to be the guy moving forward starting tomorrow.
0: Yeah, and then when they give Cooper Pratt a day at short and Joey slides over to short, Hamilton will probably get starts third there as well. When they want to keep Bryce's legs healthy here down the stretch, and then they give Hamilton a start at second base too. Like, he's not going anywhere, but in the playoffs, it is going to be, the infield, I think, is going to be Ortiz at third, Pratt at short, Terang at second. I don't think there's any question about that. The other thing about today's game, you mentioned the comebacks and that the ball was sort of hit Hamilton's way. I mean, the big moment in this game that I think the Brewers really want to have back is not even that they fell behind 4-0 at one point in this game and they responded, and the lack of shutdown innings certainly added up, but you come back with a 2-out rally out of nowhere on the top of the 5th inning, a pair of walks, an RBI single, and then a 2-run double. It's a 6-6 ball game. Harrison's already out of the game. You've chased Brady Singer from this game, and your bullpen's in action. Antonio Sensatella coming back out for an up-down and giving up 3 runs. It all began with a leadoff walk to Juan Brito, who's hitting .176 coming into the game, and then an infield single by Hector Rodriguez. Brewers failed to get an out on a flip at second base. And then walking Dane Myers just set the stage. You could see it coming from a mile away that Ellie was going to hit something hard. He did, a 2-run double. The Brewers would never come back to tie this game the rest of the day. They would score 3 in the bottom of the 5th. That was a moment where the leadoff walks, man, how many times have I said it? I mean, this whole game was all about the Reds. Their leadoff man got on in each of the first 5 innings and scored. You're just giving an offense that is hot right now the opportunity to stay hot, and the bottom third of the order could not be controlled at all today. They combined to go 7-for-13 when we already know Myers, De La Cruz, Stewart, they're the guys you got to worry about.
1: Yeah, absolutely. And, you know, we were talking about you know, the Reds getting 3 consecutive series wins now against, you know, playoff caliber type teams here right now. You know, the Reds aren't going anywhere for postseason. We understand that here right now. But every year there's a team or 2 or 3 in the month of September who, I'll use the word spoiler, whatever you want to call it here at this point. But it's a team that a lot of other teams who think they've probably got it made for a series win absolutely can't shake. And you've got these guys coming in to Milwaukee next weekend as well.

0: So, I'm not saying they didn't take him seriously. I'm just saying this Reds team is that September team right now that's putting some things together, and they're going to have themselves a strong finish the way I'm seeing this. And you just got to be ready for it. You got to be ready for it. You got to be, in a spot, especially pitching wise, where you're not throwing 10 extra guys on the base paths and putting extra pressure on the defense, all the stuff that we've been talking about here right now. And then the whole back and forth, man, it's amazing to me how many times, this game just remained close after it was 4-0 after 3 innings. But the Reds just did exactly what they needed to do. And it's all about answering back after a score. And man, they did time and time and time again.
1: It's a reminder of how fickle the trade deadline is because, look, both Sensatella and Romero struggled today. Romero going in back to back. They've been worked a lot lately. And I think that the Brewers are a team that, they lean on their bullpen hard. And both of these guys are coming from losing teams, getting thrown into leverage. I mean, JoJo is getting redlined straight off the appendectomy and straight off the injured list here. And he struggled today with a pair of walks. Sensatella had a pair of walks. And he's not throwing breaking balls for some reason. I don't understand that. But all this is to say, let's look back at the deadline as, it's easy to do a month later. And you look around the league, especially here in the National League, just not much has really gone well for anybody who made their trade deadline acquisitions. Maybe you could have said Kevin Gausman, given how well he pitched against the Brewers on Thursday. Well, prior to that, he had like a 5 ERA with the Cubs. Or even today, Clay Holmes got roughed up by the Miami Marlins, right? And he gave up 8 earnings today. Or Ryan Zephyrjohn gave it up to William Contreras the other day, right? It is going like this across baseball where trade deadline acquisitions can be so fickle that everyone thinks it's going to be snap your fingers and everything's going to work out A-okay. These guys are still adjusting to their new environment. You hope they adjust before, the postseason comes around. But it's a reminder, the reason why you're shopping in the trade deadline is because you're missing things. You're missing Angel Zerber. You're missing Jared Koenig. You're missing Quinn Priester. You're missing Brandon Woodruff. Those are guys that you were counting on here in September that obviously have been injured for the majority of the season. You had to go get something, and so far it hasn't worked out.
0: Yeah, it hasn't worked out really even close, I don't think. But here's the thing. It's the risk you take, I guess, or the chance you take of hoping, especially on the pitching end, that these guys can make the adjustment. Because I think when you immediately think of any trade, you're saying to yourself, okay, when this guy comes in, it's going to be his style, baby, and it's a winner. They wouldn't have traded for him unless they didn't think they could, make an adjustment or fix something. But none of that's guaranteed, and sometimes it takes time. And I think in Romero's case as well, the whole medical part of it, it's kind of a risk saying, look, you just need to be who you were before any of this happened earlier this season. It's tough to do. It's a tough adjustment to make. And of course, hoping all these guys are going to be able to turn things around. We've seen, some nightmare, things happening to Dustin May as well. But it also, Dom, shows, look where the Brewers still are in the standings in the division race, and they're still pulling these games out. That do these trades need to mean a lot for this pitching staff, especially here right now? And will they need all these guys in the postseason? Maybe not necessarily. There's still some things to play out here, and thankfully there's still some time to do that. But it hasn't worked out as a whole up to this point. But again, there's still 3 weeks left.
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1: Few texts that have come in here. Welcome back. I'm Dominic Catronio. Craig Kishon is with us for one more segment. Alex from Oshkosh, that was a bad baseball game. Yeah, I agree, Alex. That felt like a Sunday college baseball type situation. But now it's time to get our revenge on the Cubs tomorrow in Milwaukee. I like the thought of that, Alex. Adam and La Crosse, disappointing series for a team looking to put away the division early. Just need to get the starting pitching back to mid-season form, but good to see the bats doing their job against the Reds' pitching staff. This one from the 920 asking about David Hamilton. What is up with Murphy choosing Hamilton over Joey Ortiz? He's been elite at third base, can't break through the lineup on a daily basis. Well, I think you may or may not hear more about that in Pat Murphy's post-game press conference coming up in just a little bit. Austin from Poinette, do you think any AAA pitchers can come up and alleviate some of the pitching issues from the last week? You know, Coleman Crow, Tyson Harden are two names I'm curious about. Crow is on the 40-man. Tyson Harden is not. It would be an MLB debut for Tyson Harden. I would imagine Crow is certainly a candidate. He's been pitching very well down in AAA Nashville right now. And his day could be Friday if you so choose to push everybody back. So it would be Friday's scheduled starter would be Shane Drouin, unless you want to move him to the bullpen here this week, try to save some arms and have Coleman Crow come up for Friday's game. These are all things to be debated. Offensively, though, Craig, I mean, I just want to continue to give shine on Jake Bowers because he played first, he played right, he made a couple of nice catches, he's all over the place defensively, and he just brings the bat every single day. He's on base four more times today and also hit a homer, two runs batted in, did not strike out. He's hitting .270 now on the season. He is the team MVP. He's got an .889 OPS, 24th homer of the season. Just, I mean, I'm out of words to describe how great of a year Jake Bowers has had.
0: It's almost hard to believe that he ever had any, you know, down moments as far as lack of production goes this year. I know he's been clearly the most consistent Brewer, and everybody goes through, you know, some down moments. But, man, how big was that home run in the fourth inning? I mean, this team kind of looked nothing but dead in the fourth inning of a game. That's crazy to even think that. But it almost looked like that until he hit that two-run home run. And all of a sudden, you know, being down four runs. Now suddenly you're only down two. And then they scored another one in that fourth inning, and now you got yourself a brand new ball game. But this is the guy that started it. Sometimes you need not just a guy to get on base, which is he's very capable of doing, but to get out there and say, we need to strike right now with runs. Give me a home run. And who more capable than the guy leading the team in home runs than Bowers here? So it's been a great year for him. I'm seeing a great finish coming up. Love his consistency. I just like to watch the guy in the batter's box because, as you mentioned, Dom, he brings everything. I mean, the on-base percentage, the walks, the power, you name it. And he's even taken divots out of right field, man. That's the type of stuff you're going, please don't hurt your knee, man. But he'll bring it. Doesn't matter where he plays.
1: And he's playing injured. I mean, I'm just so impressed that he's willing. Yep, get me in right field. It's no big deal to me. One small little thing that I was encouraged by, the series that Bryce Terang had. Now, I know he had a rough day yesterday, 0-for-2 with two strikeouts. But, you know, in all, as he added all up here at the end, he still went 5-for-9 this series with two doubles, six runs batted in, and two more walks today as well. We've talked about it a lot. When Bryce is walking, that's when he's showing signs of life and sort of taking a page out of the Jake Bowers book. We're like, you're going to strike out. Like that happens in the game. We all know that. But when Bryce is able to level it with more walks than he has been previously, that's certainly a good sign for him as he continues to battle his health with his nagging lower body injuries right now. He's still playing great second base, but if he's going to be the dynamic player the Brewers need him to be in October, you know, just getting walks, just getting on base, being a threat, not necessarily needing to be a power threat, is what the Brewers need for him wherever he is in the order.
0: And I think too, when you're injured in any capacity, banged up the way most of these guys are, we understand that it's September, but Terang certainly in that situation. I think it's harder to be patient, especially during an at bat. And I think we may have seen a little bit with that with Bryce, you know, over the last couple of weeks and everyone, you know, even more so over the last month. And, you know, sometimes that happens, man. But players who come to play at the right time of year, and this is now the right time of year, if he's turned that corner, it just goes to show you, you know, another side of him as he continues to mature. And still a young baseball career here right now. But, man, this guy is, we know it. He's an MVP-type caliber player. Maybe he'll get that one day. Who knows? But, you know, right now they'll certainly take all of these positive things from Bryce because he just knows how to play the game.
1: So with this game and the interesting lineup these last couple of days, you know, Contreras DH'd yesterday, then was off today. So he's going to be fresh and ready to go for the Cubs. McGill's fresh, ready to go for the Cubs. I know Uribe faced one batter today. He's probably going to be available for the next two games. And, you know, he's going to be just fine to pitch three in a row, I think, with just only facing one batter in today's game because the Brewers were just simply out of pitching that was available in the ninth inning. Look, the Brewers have an opportunity to just right the ship immediately. You just need one win, one out of these next three. It does not matter the rest. Now, do you want a series win? Of course, and keep these Braves from fighting off. But I'm telling you what, I think just one more win against the Cubs, you get that tiebreaker. Everybody gets to exhale. Let's say you win tomorrow, right? You'll be up eight games with, what would it be, with 17 games to go. And the tiebreaker, which essentially makes it up nine. The division will be officially under wraps by then. I think the psyche of this team, if you can go into this off day with the tiebreaker in hand, and if you win a series, I mean, that's really a cherry on top, but just get it done against the Cubs and make sure you don't even touch a baseball bat on Thursday.
0: Yeah, that's, I mean, these built-in days are going to be huge, but you're right. Just to, all you need is one here right now, and I think that has to be the goal, and I think it has to be the goal starting tomorrow too. I'm sure they're not going into the clubhouse tomorrow morning going, we'll get one over the next 3 days here. That's all we need, boys. Let's go out there and try to get her done. They want to do that as soon as tomorrow. And there's You know, we've talked about it too for a while because the team's so successful at winning first games of series. Just to be able to do that though against, you know, your prime contender in your division and a team that could be, you know, one you face again in the playoffs, just, you know, get that done. It's definitely top priority here, and it's winning the division. It always has been, and they're closing in on it, but it starts with some tiebreakers, and to get this one over the Cubs obviously would be huge, to say the least.
1: Brewers and Cubs Labor Day action tomorrow. Looking forward to a rocking environment at American Family Field. Appreciate you as always, Craig Kishon.
0: All right, we'll see you tomorrow, Dom.
1: 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Some texts and some chats. 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
1: All right, shake it off. 12-8, the final loss today. Brewers never had a lead in this game. They came back twice, but could not keep the Reds down. That's a big topic of discussion. Tom from Sun Prairie, I believe 52 runs given up the last seven games. Yep, that's accurate, Tom. Team ERA is over seven over these last seven games on this road trip. Starters in particular, that was an 8.90 ERA. And that includes the seven strong by Logan Henderson against the Cubs on Thursday. Chef Ed, the Cubs bullpen failed them today. Can't understand why Murph is stuck on the righty-lefty numbers, given when he does the lineup. Playoffs, you have to go with your best nine. Absolutely. But part of that calculation, Ed, is your best nine based on the platoon advantage. If there's a certain righty that has a certain repertoire that maybe calls out certain bat pad, like that's how deep these numbers sometimes go for the Brewers. But maybe in the playoffs, you sort of ride the hot hand fallacy, if you will. Mark texting in, you know, not to be a downer, but I know Hamilton is struggled at third base and he's so-so as a hitter. And Harrison and Drouin won't be the same coming back from their injury. Now, Drouin just got a little breather. Drouin's probably going to the bullpen here probably after this week. And they're heading toward the playoffs in about a month. Do you see them turning things around eventually? What do you want to see them do sooner as opposed to later? I think Drouin will be a sneaky important piece in this bullpen moving forward. And again, with the off day on Thursday, you can keep everybody on their regular rotation, assuming you put Drouin in the pen for this Cubs series, right? Because then what you do is you'll likely, and I hate to do this to Grant, but you're likely going to make a roster move given he's pitched now in back-to-back games and he just threw over 40 pitches for the first time this season. He's going to be down for a couple of days. He's optionable. Maybe you bring up a Garrett Stallings or even a Jared Koenig to have some coverage in that bullpen in addition to moving Shane Drouin into the pen as well. Because then what you do is after this series with the Cubs and you use that off day on Thursday, instead of Drouin making the start there, maybe you make another move with Coleman Crowe coming up or whatever you decide to do. Or then furthermore, you keep Harrison on the schedule, but you have him in a shorter start. You have May still on the schedule. Maybe you move May to Friday, given how little he pitched in the game yesterday. It would be on a six-man rotation. That's probably actually what they do now that I say it out loud. You probably have May go on Friday, figure it out on Saturday, and then you'd have Gasser go on Sunday. I think that's the outlook, given you have another off day looming the following Monday. I think that all makes sense to me. I hope that makes sense to you as well. 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You know, offensively, not only Jake getting on base four times, how about Garrett Mitchell? He hit the ball hard all three times he came to the plate, 2 for 3. He got lifted for the platoon when the lefty Brock Burke came in for Andrew Vaughn. Vaughn ended up walking, but Mitchell deserves a nod. Turing deserves a nod, but I'm still ultimately going to give it to Jake Bowers today. A lot of your questions are going to be answered in this post-game media session. We'll have Pat Murphy on the other side of the break on 620 WTMJ.
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1: Oh, all right, shake it off. Cubs tomorrow. We're on the air at noon with Brewers warm-up. 1:10 first pitch for some Labor Day action. Should be a sellout at the crowd at American Family Field tomorrow. So looking forward to seeing everybody. Smiling faces. Smile. It's supposed to be fun. We're having fun. Welcome back. I'm Dominic Catronio. Thanks for joining us. You know, win or lose, Murph always gives it to you straight. And around here, that's something old-fashioned roofing believes in too. Veteran-owned, Wisconsin-built, where a handshake still matters. The Pat Murphy post-game press conference is presented by Old Fashioned Roofing. Here's Murph.
19: They definitely didn't get the results. Our defense didn't help them. There were some flashes of good things, believe me. But, you know, this is this is the first time this kid's been in these kind of uncharted waters where he was so dominant early, and now he's starting to struggle and looking for it. And then you pitch in a place like this that's so offensive, and their hitters are so hot, and they're playing such good baseball, albeit in last place. They're still playing great baseball and beating some of the top teams in the game over the last month. So, again, that's not good enough, and there's ways to go. Our pitching's a little depleted, so we had to get a little more out of them. Couldn't get them out of there earlier because of our bullpen situation. So I'm just going to look for the positive and try to keep making adjustments, and I'm sure it'll lead to some type of adjustment in terms of maybe he won't start, maybe he'll end up being in the middle of the game or something like that. He's very valuable to us, and he's meant the world to our team, but we also didn't help him. You know, like, we could have made some plays that we didn't make. So,
15: is that something that could be imminent?
19: Imminent.
15: Like, relieving?
19: Yeah, I think it's probably back him off a little bit, and maybe if he might start the game and go shorter and that type of thing. You know, once we get those off days and we can get some health.
15: Is that a way to get him some, like, rest as well, or is it mostly because of the way he's pitching?
19: Mostly because of the way he's pitching and how he's not commanding his fastball. And, today, the fastball had plenty of zip on it. It just, he didn't command it. And he hung some off-speed stuff, too, threw a couple good change-ups. But, you know, when a pitching staff walks 10, okay, and then we make three defensive miscues with runners on third, you know, that were outs that turned into one of them was a double play, would have turned to no runs, but those three miscues would have turned into, it ended up turning into four or five runs. It changes the game, you know, and then you throw 10 walks. We hit the ball hard five times over 100 miles an hour that got caught. You know, those things pile up on you. I mean, our offense battled, but, you know, they caught some balls that we hit real hard with a couple times with runners in scoring position, and they, you know, they're hot. They're doing good things, and their young players are, you know, eager and hungry to play, and that's part of Major League Baseball right now.
20: You talked last night about just kind of being able to weather the storm in the 16-game stretch, and it's short start after short start. Your bullpen is showing signs of wear.
19: It's amazing. It's amazing that we've played 500, you know, with the teams we're playing and the teams we have left. Like, it's a daunting task with if you keep getting short starts like that. So, but at some point we'll come up for air, and, you know, this team has been resilient all year long, and just when you count them out, you look up and you go, God, we're doing pretty good, you know. And so I believe in them. I believe they'll bounce back and make up for it and win a game like this here and there.
15: With Harrison, we saw his fastball before he got hurt. It was so electric, played up. Hasn't been the same. Metric's a little different. Velo down since then. What do you...
19: Velo down some, yeah.
15: A little bit, yeah. Do you feel like there's any lingering effects, or what do you attribute that to?
19: Well, confidence is... You got to look at that for sure. A lot of guys can throw the ball with great velocity and great movement and still not have confidence and not conviction and not throw it where you want to, and it's going to get whacked. Or you're going to walk people. So that's just standard understanding pitching. Like, that's what happens. Now, does he show his fastball a little bit? Is there something in his delivery that kind of tips the hitter off that it's a fastball? That might be. You know, we talked about that when he faced Chicago last time. So that might be happening. He might have cleaned it up a little bit, but that still might be happening. But it plays on your mind, and then you kind of lose. You don't get the results, and then you lose confidence, and then you think they know what's coming, so then you overcompensate. It's a whole mental thing that we're trying to correct.
15: With Hamilton's defense and his range has graded out pretty well, but when you see the plays that he doesn't make, does it lead to any questions about Ortiz some more or anything along those lines?
19: Yeah, I mean, the sinker ball guys give Joey really big problems. Hamley's made as many great defensive plays, twice as many great defensive plays as he has thrown the ball away. And he hasn't really ever missed one with his glove, I guess, in Little League game at Williamsport.

0: he misstepped, whatever. But usually it's not glove work. Usually it's just his throwing arm. But it's come into play a little bit now, and we got to take a look at it for sure. I mean, that's something. If you want to be a great team, you got to have great. We pride ourselves in great defense, and we've been doing that. And we know Joey can go over there and do that. So, do you play him against guys that are, you know, when Hammy's been swinging the bat great and offensively, you know, leads us in stolen bases, leads the majors in bunt hits, you know. So there's a role for him too.
1: Brewers fall today 12-8. Frustrating, frustrating. We'll relive it. There were a couple bright spots, and then we'll say goodnight on 620 WTMJ.
2: 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Today, 92% of parents with children in after-school say STEM is available, up from 69% a decade ago. That's 6.4 million kids now getting STEM in after-school. Emma Benet, Overdeck Family Foundation.
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1: This didn't start out great. Not a lot of highlights to play from a 12-8 loss because it wasn't really even that close. Granted, in the middle of this game, there was a glimmer of hope. The Brewers spotted the Reds 4 runs in the first 3 innings of this contest, but they woke up in the 4th inning. It all began with a leadoff walk, and with one out, Jake
10: Bowers worked the walk back in the 2nd inning. First pitch to Jake is a fly ball to right. This ball is crushed. It is way out of here. It's a 2-run blast for Bowers. His 24th of the season, and the Brewers are on the board. It is 4-2 Cincinnati.
1: All right, then Garrett Mitchell would triple as the next batter, and the rally would continue. Bryce Serang would draw a walk. It had men on the corners, and Cooper Pratt got creative.
10: Oh, Cooper bunting, he bunts it up the first baseline, fielded by Singer, brings it home, he threw away. Terang streaks towards third, Pratt on his way to second. Mitchell scores from third, and the Brewers have made it a 4-3 ball game here in Cincinnati.
1: That was one of the key early moments that they failed to add on. They were still trailing 4-3, and then the response in the bottom half, Ellie De La Cruz hit a 2-run homer to restore it to being a 3-run lead, 6-3, but a 2-out rally out of nowhere. A 4-pitch walk to Jackson Churio, another walk to Jake

0: hours, and with two strikes and two outs, Garrett stayed alive.
1: 1-2 again. Line drive, base hit, left center. Churio will score. Bowers puts on the brakes at second. It's a 6-4 game.
0: They weren't done yet. The next batter, Bryce Turang.
1: 2-2 Turang. Swing, line drive down the right field line. That's headed towards the corner. Could score a pair. Bowers is in. Mitchell around third. He will score. This game is tied.
0: Unfortunately, that's really where the offensive highlights end for the Brewers. They would add a mini rally late in this game in the eighth inning. In fact, at one point, they brought the tying run on base, and Bo Naylor hit an RBI single, but Hamilton would strike out, Frelick would bounce out, and then Yelich would punch out, and the Brewers would ultimately fall in this game with some insurance runs late by a final of 12-8. Not many games the Brewers are going to lose when they give up when they score 8 runs, but they gave up 12. Both teams walked 10. It was not a pretty game of baseball, to say the least. But silver lining is that the Cubs also lost today. The Braves did win, so they're 2.5 back now of the Brewers for the top spot, the top record here in the National League. If the playoffs started tomorrow, the Brewers are still the 1 seed, the Braves are still the 2 seed, and the Cubs will be hosting a best-of-3 series with the Phillies. The Dodgers will be hosting a best-of-3 series at the moment with the Diamondbacks, who are up 3-2 on the Astros. The Padres are up 3-0 on the Yankees. They opened that game in emphatic style. Should we call it the Nestor Cortez? They opened with 3 straight homers. Homer, homer, homer off Garrett Cole for San Diego. So keep an eye on that game out west. So tomorrow, we're on the air at noon, 1:10 first pitch. I'll be with you for the postgame show as well for Labor Day action at American Family Field. We appreciate everybody who hung out with us, and this 16 in a row is coming to an end. 3 more against the Cubbies. It should be a rocking environment, and then get to that off day on Thursday, and these Reds come right back to town coming up this weekend. Tomorrow, it'll be Matthew Boyd going for the Cubs, Robert Gasser going for the Brewers in a battle of the Southpaws. Our producer has been Matt Yazel. I'm Dominic Catronio. We'll talk to you tomorrow. Keep on swinging.
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2: 4 o'clock, it's 71 degrees. Partly cloudy skies tonight, a low of 62. A mostly sunny and humid Labor Day, high of 76. From the WTMJ Breaking News Center, I'm Jessica Gatso. A hit-and-run crash in Fond du Lac County leaves a house with thousands of dollars in damage.
3: Vehicle is unoccupied, airbags deployed. It's going to be a vehicle versus house. I need some units to check the immediate area for the driver.
2: Audio courtesy of Broadcastify. It happened near Highways 45 and 67 in the township of Auburn last night when the driver failed to follow a curve and ran a stop sign, then crashed into a house. A family pet inside the home had minor injuries. No one else was home at the time. The sheriff's office says speed and inattentive driving were factors in the crash. Deputies are still looking for the driver, but believe they know who it is. With kids back in school, state health officials say vaccination rates remain too low to prevent measles from spreading.
4: About 85% of kindergartners were up to date on the MMR vaccines last school year. DHS says that's below the roughly 95% coverage needed to limit outbreaks. Dr. Stephanie Schauer says low vaccination rates are concerning, especially with an ongoing outbreak and kids back in the classroom.
5: The cases that are occurring are in primarily unvaccinated individuals.
4: So far this year, Wisconsin has reported 110 measles cases with two people in the hospital. A good chunk of those cases are in the southwestern part of the state. Neil Doyle, WTMJ News.
2: Limited refineries remain an issue as the U.S. invests in oil production in Venezuela. Gas Buddy petroleum analyst Patrick DeHaan tells Wisconsin's Midday News that global conflicts will continue to raise prices.
6: Ukraine has been knocking offline major Russian oil refineries, and Russia has actually had to start importing refined products like gasoline, diesel, and jet fuel. They tend to be a big exporter of products. So that is why there's a huge disconnect between the price of oil today and diesel prices.
2: DeHaan says diesel prices nearly reached a record-setting high last week. Buying sports gear online? Make sure that jersey is the real deal. Consumer protection officials say counterfeit sports merchandise can be difficult to identify, especially when you're shopping online. Michelle Reinen with DatCap tells Wisconsin's Weekend Morning News.
7: 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It may feel like low-quality material, itchy to wear, or even smell unpleasant.
2: Reinen says shoppers should also check tags and labels for poor printing or missing manufacturer information. Sports, traffic, and weather are next. 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
2: 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A crash blocking two right lanes on 4394 North right now at Howard Avenue. Partly cloudy tonight, low of 62. Mostly sunny and humid tomorrow, a high of 76. Right now in Milwaukee, it's 71 degrees. I'm Jessica Gatso, Outdoor Living Unlimited, WTMJ News Time 406.
3: Hey, Habib, and this is Our American Stories, the show where America is the star and the American people. Up next, the story of a truly iconic name in American broadcasting and a personal hero of mine. And we're talking about Paul Harvey. Here to tell the story is Stephen Mansfield, author of Paul Harvey's America. Now let's get into it, as Paul Harvey would say,
4: the rest of the story.
5: The breadth of the history that he interacted with is one of the pillars of greatness of Paul Harvey's life. He's born in 1918. Now, that's the year World War I ended. He doesn't die until 2009 at the age of 90. Think about the fact that he was on the air almost every day from 1945 until the end of his life. He would have talked about, and this was a major part of his rise, would have talked about the returning GIs and their need to get jobs. He would have talked about the rise of communism and the Whitaker Chambers case. During the Vietnam era, he would have commented daily on the My Lai massacre, on the Vietnam War, on every presidential campaign. He was on the air and gave beautiful monologues around the time of the Kennedy assassination, with riots, with the rise of the civil rights movement, and certainly with Watergate. He was commenting every day, comforting the country, chastising the evildoers every single day for almost 70 years of American history, in a time of great change and upheaval. Paul Harvey is commenting on everything from technology to politics to trends to religious themes. And again, think about this, every single day. This was just what people looked to Paul Harvey to do. And, you know, he was opinionated, just like the old man sitting in the town square giving his opinions and whittling and smoking his pipe. You know, he wasn't big on hippies. He was a conservative, so he used language like hippies and long hairs and beatniks, what have you. But people looked to him for that. He really was, many people said, the soul of America on the air. But you have to understand his roots in order to understand the impact he was attempting to have upon the American people. Paul Harvey's upbringing is really a typical small-town America, even though he lived in Tulsa, which we now think of as a bigger, prosperous city. But at that time, still had dirt streets, and Oklahoma had only been a state about a decade. He lived close to the earth. There were Native Americans walking the streets of Tulsa as Paul Harvey grew up. He lived in a rural farm, oil, petroleum world that was about grit and about your muscle and about your immediate life. And he listened to the older ones as they talked about the things of life. And it was love and marriage and what's being served for dinner and, you know, when mother died and all those kinds of good, rural, almost southern type stories. And he found all of them to be of significance. They reflected character. They reflected values. They reflected nobility. They reflected the tragedies and the sadnesses of life. He didn't find meaning only in what the Queen was doing that day. And Paul Harvey was a man deeply affected by the Christian faith, grew up in it, stayed in it all of his life, One of the things he was known for, which was very unusual in his time, is that he often quoted scripture. Now, he didn't do it in a preachy way. He didn't do it heading towards an offering or after a hymn, but he did it in such a way as to apply Christian truth and the nobility of the King James Bible to our society. And it didn't sound weird. It didn't sound hackneyed. It didn't sound like an overreach when he did it. So he was a man of faith. He spoke about his faith. He spoke about praying for people openly and talked about churches like they were just part of life at a time when, you know, especially when you hit the 60s, we're in a counterculture here. We're in a decline of Christian influence to some degree. The Christian faith's being attacked. He didn't buy into it. But he was born on September 4th, 1918. Again, that was the year that World War I ended. In fact, Armistice Day was just another month or two after he was born that year. His father was a policeman. His mother was a homemaker. Good people, literate, deeply moral, committed to church. So he would have lived in the home of a law enforcement officer. He would have lived in the home of people who talked about the world around the table. But there was a tragedy that occurred early in Paul's life that really, I think, shaped everything he did afterwards. Exactly a week before Christmas in 1921, his father, a policeman, after finishing his day of service, went rabbit hunting with a friend. Later in the evening, it was cold. As they were coming back from the hunt, they saw a car pulled off to the side of a country road. They assumed it was in trouble, that it had broken down, that somebody was in need on that cold Tulsa night. And so these two men pulled over to see what was needed. As soon as they pulled up, even with the car, they saw that there were four men in it. The windows came down and shotguns came out of the windows. These were criminals. These were men who had just been robbing people. And those shotguns fired into Officer Arant's car. That was Paul Harvey's original last name, Arant. And Paul Harvey's father was mortally wounded. He didn't die for another 48 hours, but he did die and a pretty ghastly wounds. Well, Paul was only three, but he, without question, was of course impacted by this death, the grief that filled the house. This was at a time when the community would have pulled together, not just because Paul's father was a policeman, but also because he was so respected in his part of Tulsa. So Paul Harvey grew up with this legendary father murdered by the side of the road a week before Christmas. And one of the reasons I think he was able to get in touch with the dark side, the pain, the tragedy of life, is that he spent Christmases, and especially that first Christmas when he was three, with an empty house, so to speak, a father missing, a mother in tears. Everything in his youth was diminished by the tragic and needless, cruel murder of his father.
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0: And we continue with our American stories and the story of broadcast legend Paul Harvey. When we last left off, Paul Harvey's father, a police officer in Tulsa, had been shot and killed a week before Christmas when Harvey was 3 years old. Let's continue with the story. Here again is Stephen Mansfield.
1: I think that young boys who lose their fathers search the pages of history for father figures. The psychologists tell us this is true. This may have fed into why Paul Harvey was such a student of history, later did the rest of the story broadcasts, talking about American heroes and telling tales of nobility that people did not know. A fatherless boy found perhaps in the nation and its leaders and its fathers and its great heroes a bit of a father figures that filled his soul. And so he would speak of a Lincoln, or he would speak of a Thomas Alva Edison, or he would speak of a George Washington, almost as though he was a father figure to young Paul Harvey. And I think also it's what sent him to literature. It's what made him love words. It's what made him love communicating. He was building in his life community and fatherhood and connection that wasn't there as naturally as it might have been had his father lived. And it made him a man given to a bit of hero worship. He respected those in uniform. He respected those who fought for the nation. Paul did become, through his career, really a voice for law enforcement.
2: A policeman is a composite of what all men are, I guess, a mingling of saint and sinner, dust and deity. Culled statistics, wave the fan over stinkers, underscore instances of dishonesty and brutality because they are news. What that really means is that they are exceptional, they are unusual, they are not commonplace. Buried under the froth is the fact.
1: Now it's interesting, he wasn't blind. He knew there were people of low character in uniform. He knew there were people who abused their office, their position, their power, the trust. And he spoke about that often. This is one of the myths about him. He wasn't just blindly pro-military, blindly pro-police. He knew that people of low character could occupy those uniforms and those positions. And he castigated them in his broadcast.
2: The fact is that less than 0.5% of policemen misfit that uniform, and that is a better average than you'd find among clergymen.
1: He was, while other news broadcasters were trying to be objective and maybe trying to build audiences by talking about the negatives,

0: he didn't hesitate to advocate. He would describe the life of a policeman. He would describe the sacrifice. He would describe the low pay. He would describe the dangers. And law enforcement revered him, not just because he was their advocate, but he brought understanding of their lives to the American people at a time when there were some calling policemen pigs and gunning for them, assassinating them.
1: What is a policeman? He of all men is at once the most needed and the most wanted. A strangely nameless creature who is sir to his face and pig or worse behind his back. He must be such a diplomat that he can settle differences between individuals so that each will think he won. But if a policeman is neat, he's conceited. If he's careless, he's a bum. If he's pleasant, he's a flirt. If he's not, he's a grouch. He must make instant decisions which would require months for a lawyer, but if he hurries, he's careless. If he's deliberate, he's lazy. He must be first to an accident, infallible with a diagnosis. He must be able to start breathing, stop bleeding, tie splints, and above all, be sure the victim goes home without a limp or expect to be sued. The police officer must know every gun, draw on the run, and hit where it doesn't hurt. He must be able to whip two men twice his size and half his age without damaging his uniform and without being brutal. If you hit him, he's a coward. If he hits you, he's a bully. A policeman must know everything and not tell. He must know where all of the sin is and not partake.
0: He would describe the sacrifice. He would describe the low pay. He would describe the dangers. And of course, he knew this because he had them recounted to him constantly by his mother, though he couldn't have known much about his father from firsthand contact.
2: If I were the devil, if I were the devil, if I were the prince of darkness, I'd want to engulf the whole world in darkness. And I'd have a third of its real estate and four-fifths of its population, but I wouldn't be happy until I had seized the ripest apple on the tree. The.
0: The Tulsa race riot of 1921 is profound in Paul Harvey's thinking, and it shapes him in a couple of different ways. First of all, let's just remember that the Tulsa race riot was a horrible moment. Black Wall Street was completely wiped out in Tulsa. This was one of the most successful black communities in the country. It had all begun because a girl on an elevator accused a black young man of molesting her. That's largely been proven untrue since. And so a riot broke out. Many, many were killed. It may have been as much as 3,000 African Americans were killed. We don't know for sure. And by the way, it's one of the few times that bombs were dropped from airplanes on American civilians. We now know that whites who owned planes went up in those planes and dropped flaming tar balls onto the black community. It was horrible. Now, Paul Harvey was only 3 when this happened, but he grew up in the wake of it. And yet, it was woven into his understanding and his worldview at the same time as a love for America was being woven into his soul. This created one of his gifts, which was an ability to see the deformities and the warts on the American soul as being just that, a good country, a country well-intentioned, a country with high ideals, and yet one in which communities, people, sometimes people in uniform, certainly people in high office, could fall far below the high call, as he called it, could live beneath their values, could live beneath their founding principles. And this, I think, became a guide for Americans. You know, when the news is filled all with bad things, even just for an evening, Americans can conclude, you know, our country's falling apart. It's an experiment that didn't work. But Paul Harvey would say, wait a minute now. We've done these things. We've done these good things. Let's remember who we are. Let's remember our great stories. Let's remember our high founding values. And just because some racists do dastardly things in Tulsa in 1921 doesn't mean that America is abolished or America is a lie or that this ought to be, this is something that's going to pervade the country. And that perspective was unique at a time when you had the rise of American media, you had tightly competitive journalism, And reporters often went to the dark side. They often reported the bad news first, you know, if it bleeds, it leads kind of attitude. And as a result, there was a flood of negative about America, about Americans, about what was going on in the world. So all of this shaped him profoundly. And when you set all of that into a still rural Tulsa's kind of context, you really start to come close to understanding Paul Harvey. If we're going to look at Paul Harvey as sort of a motivational story for the young, we need to know that he essentially was taken to his first job in radio by a school teacher. There was a school teacher who heard him speak, liked him, liked the timbre of his voice, liked his passion and his zeal. And so as an early teenager, Paul went and served at a radio station there in Tulsa, basically cleaning up, basically sweeping, working nights, now working without pay, by the way. But she had said to him, I think you may have a career in broadcasting, get close to it, get in the culture, understand it, study it. So he began working at KVOO first just as an unpaid 14-year-old janitor.
3: And you've been listening to Stephen Mansfield tell one heck of a story. And periodically, we hear from Harvey himself. And that combination of triumphalism and tragedy, deeply born out of his experience with tragedy and triumph, it infuses everything. And he has that rare sensitivity to understand the wounds of life and the grief of life, but that otherworldly part of him that rises above it and finds the hope and the love. This internal paradox, indeed, is what made Harvey special. The story of Paul Harvey continues here on Our American Stories.
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4: And we continue with Our American Stories and the story of Paul Harvey. 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
5: Then athletic director Chris McIntosh announced that Luke Fickell would return for his fourth season. That season begins tonight with a great deal at stake. A lot of names have changed, including most of the quarterback room, led now by Old Dominion transfer Colton Joseph. Seems like a good place to start as I bring in the Hall of Fame voice of the Badgers, Matt LePay. Matt, let's start with a venue because coming here is a privilege. It is one of the great places to be part of football in all of America, and it's so cool to be back here again.
6: Yeah, as I've been getting older here, I guess we all have, but I even when I walk into Camp Randall, or especially when I walk into Camp Randall, I don't want to just walk into Camp Randall. Yeah. I want to look around, but you come here, and I've said this, and you know, you grew up not far from here. You could walk into Lambeau Field on, like, June 4th,
5: yeah,
6: and it just hits you differently.
5: Yep.
6: It just does. You know, the history of this place, you think of all the great Packers teams, the Packers players, the moments, and the Badgers had a pretty good moment of their own here 10 years ago. Now the question is, can they recreate some of that here tonight against Notre Dame? A pretty big ask, but I mean, what better place to start a season? It's going to be a great atmosphere. Obviously, a lot of Notre Dame fans here. I'm hoping the Badger fans will be well represented and will be very vocal as well. But this is, with all the stuff going on in the world of college athletics, we still get to play football and it's still fun to watch.
5: Yeah, and this, the opportunity that's in front of both teams. There's so many great unknowns. With Wisconsin, as we start this year, there's a ton of turnover and key turnover at positions that you think you're upgraded, but we don't know it until they go out and do it.
6: Yeah, that's the every coach in America has some nerves in a first game, maybe a nerves in any game, but especially in a first. I think with Notre Dame, you have a lot more proven ability in an Irish uniform. I mean, they've got a ton of guys back from last year. Because the Badgers have 34 players from the transfer portal, third most in the Big Ten, a lot of those guys are going to be starting, or if not starting, playing a lot. And talking with Luke Fickell this week, you kind of circled back to that. Those are the things that maybe keep you up at night a little bit. They brought these guys in for a reason. They believe there is more talent. But this is the first time they played together now, and it's such a good opponent that they have. But that unknown, I think, that glare is a little brighter on Wisconsin just because of how the

0: roster has been made up.
1: Matt, I'm sure you and Tausch will talk about it as we get closer to kickoff tonight, but there is always a recipe for an upset that is has similar attributes. What is it?
0: The tried and true is turnovers, which is that, again, is another big request for Wisconsin because the Badgers were one of the worst in turnover margin last year. Notre Dame was one of the best. But, you know, we've seen this both sides. You know, games where Wisconsin was the favored team and it got sloppy. It, you know, if you could find a way to be a plus two, plus three in the turnover margin, get a short field, as cliche as that is a path when a heavy underdog finds a way to win a game or at least keep it close. The other thing, you know, the obvious, you want to see this Wisconsin offense show something after being next to last in FBS and points per game. But I think the Badgers' defense, which was a solid group last year, I think it has the potential to be even better this season. Stern test in this game, but I think moving forward, they've got more speed in the secondary. They have good experience back there. And I'm really eager to watch the two of the few familiar names, I guess, for Badger fans, Cooper Catalano and Mason Posa, each of whom started a grand total of five games apiece.
1: Yeah.
0: But those two are kind of the cornerstones of this defense. I'm really eager to see their progression from their freshman year to now a sophomore.
1: Not only what they do on the field, but they've kind of become the de facto spokespeople, players, yep, for this team.
0: They're the faces. I think if you look at the players roster, they're the faces of this program right now. Now, you hope there will be more. You hope Colton Joseph can emerge a quarterback. Abu Sama, a real engaging young man to talk to, transfer from Iowa State, and there are others. So, yeah, that's the, you know, for fans, we're used to seeing, well, we used to be seeing guys in a Badger uniform for 4 or 5 years, and now it could be 6 or 7 months or maybe a couple of years. They still have a few of those guys.
1: Yeah.
0: Chris Brooks, Aaron Witt, you know, guys like that, but not many, and that's just how this landscape has changed. You ask a Badger fan about the landscape, you may not get a positive reaction. You ask an Indiana fan about the landscape and all the transfers there, they give you a little different opinion.
1: When we talk about this defense, we bring up Catalano and Mason Posa, but a guy like Sebastian Cheeks also has to be impactful and has been impactful.
0: They are looking for a big jump from him, and he was certainly a good, solid player for them last year. Got to the quarterback for 3 sacks and made some other plays happen because of his ability to get some pressure on the quarterbacks. But they're looking for more of that, I think, out of Cheeks this year. They're edge guys. They've got some different body types. Michael Garner in his second year in the program, he's a 300-plus pounder. You mentioned Sebastian Cheeks. Nick Clayton, who came to campus weighing a little less than 200 pounds. He's closer to 250 now, courtesy of great work in the weight room and a 6,000-calorie diet. I feel like that probably was on one of those, too, and the results just weren't quite as good as Nick. But he's a guy, I think, who can, you know, maybe make some things happen. Tyrese Fearbury as well. But I think you're right with Sebastian Cheeks. He's one of those players. You talk to this coaching staff, and his name comes up quickly as being someone who could be a real key to what they want to be defensively.
1: Colton Joseph, obviously we all know the name. Not many people watched him play. They've just seen highlights. You've been there throughout camp, and that's going to be different because now they'll have designed run plays of which he gets hit on. What have you seen? What do you like? What will our listeners and or viewers watching tonight see?
0: Well, we're looking, I think, as if you're a Badger fan, you want to see some explosiveness offensively, and we've been saying that for a few years now, I guess. He can provide that certainly with his feet. He demonstrated that last year at Old Dominion. He demonstrated it in their season opener at Indiana last year. He runs really well. He could keep a play alive if it's breaking down. He could still make a play with his legs. There are the designed runs. You know, I think he wants to show everybody he can be a more consistently effective passer. He's got a good enough arm. He did throw 10 picks last year, 3 in that season opener against Indiana. But later in the year against Virginia Tech, albeit a VaTech team that was down last year, but he was terrific in that game, made some really tough throws right in the bucket, was very efficient. So I think for Colton, he could be a big key in this team, being able to get some big plays, and sometimes big plays when it looks like it might be a hot mess. And then you've got the weapons like Abu Sama. You've got a good group of tight ends, I think. statistically, there's not a...
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0: If you believe what you hear, and there's reason to believe it, this Notre Dame defense could be about as good as any in college football.
1: Jeff Grimes is the offensive coordinator, and for the first time probably in a while, he's got designed quarterback runs certainly as part of the repertoire. Does he have more... rhetorical question. He has more to work with in theory that might allow him to open the bag a little bit bigger?
0: I think so, and I would take it even a step further. You know, the backup quarterbacks, the newer faces, the two other new faces, Deuce Adams and Ryan Hopkins, those guys can run too and throw it. But, yeah, you would like to think that there are more options. They talk about wanting to be, you know, a tough physical group in the offensive line. This staff, Eric Mateos, first-year offensive line coach, but he's carved a good reputation. He and Grimes have worked with each other in their coaching careers, so there's a good connection there. They have been a quick study in the history of Wisconsin football and the importance of having not just good but exceptional offensive lines. This is going to be a work in progress. You got new faces up front here, but you know, we can talk about skill guys, this, that, and the other, and the injuries that have hit this program, particularly the quarterback position. They got banged up a lot of the offensive line last year, and it was just tough for whoever had the ball to find much space.
1: Matt, that line that you use, first-year offensive line coach, has been used a lot recently. What makes him better, and what does he have to work with? We know that there are some question marks up front health-wise.
0: Well, it's interesting. You know, Mark Tauscher has sat in on some meetings, as he has done in his time working with us, and there's a little old-school mentality with Mateos, and yet there's enough modern. He kind of gets that, too, and is – developing good relationships with these guys. What they've had to work with through most of training camp is a banged-up offensive line, particularly on the right side, where Emerson Mandel, don't expect to see him. I think we will see Kevin Haywood tonight at right tackle, who for the last week or so, maybe a little more than a week now, has been getting involved in team drills after missing the majority of camp with a lower body injury. But this is going to be his first start. And you know, you got Austin Kowecki, his first start as a Badger, coming over from Oklahoma State. P.J. Wilkins, who was a guard last year in the SEC, he's now the left tackle. So you've got some guys in different positions, not to mention different programs. But I think just on the surface in talking with these coaches, they love the mentality of Wilkins. They really love the mentality of Haywood. They've got that, they say especially Haywood, he just kind of wakes up in a bad mood, which is what you want from an offensive lineman. So he's one of those things where they were afraid, I think, if they told him he was going to have to sit, that there was going to be a fight. So actually, I guess you kind of want to hear that from one of your offensive linemen, and they're going to need that fight tonight against this defensive front of the Irish.
1: Couple of final thoughts with you, Matt. One, bigger picture. We've got a pregame segment that you'll have each week with Sean Eichhorst. He's returned, but he's Wisconsin's new athletic director. Bigger picture, what does he mean, and what's in front of him with this program?
0: Well, it's in the entire department, really. I mean, there's in this world that we're in right now. It's been great to have him back, and you know, fine for me to say that. You know, if you're a fan, you probably don't have much reason to care about that. But what you should care about is across the department, coaches, administrators. They have been thrilled with him. He has reached out to pretty much everybody, every coach, and he is in the midst of, you know, making some kind of personal contact with everybody who works in the athletic department. He's met with so many donors already. He's been in attendance at soccer games, volleyball, obviously involved in the announcement here a few days ago about the hockey doubleheader that'll be here at Lambeau in February. He's getting to know Luke Fickell. Sean had a chance to speak to the team briefly Friday after their morning workout. And, you know, it's a lot of watching, as he would tell you right now. He's just a lot of observing about, and not just with football, with everything in the department and the other programs, the other sports programs at Wisconsin. But we all know the biggest one. So he, like anybody, but especially Sean, you want to see a team that continues to get better as the season goes on. And that's the one thing you look back last year, Mike, is off the rails as it was. I'll be honest, they went into November, and I was pretty convinced they were not going to win a Big Ten game.
1: Yeah.
0: They won two against ranked teams. That's nowhere near what Badger fans are expecting, but that's an indicator that these players still believe in the head coach, that staff, and they were going to put everything that they could into these games. Now, the roster is different from a year ago, but to me, that does say something that they came back and beat Washington and beat

0: and there was very little that went right for this team. Some of their own doing and some out of their own control with all the injuries.
1: By the way, Posick is going to be dressed quite differently than we are today when he comes back here in February.
0: Yes, he will.
1: Let me finish with Luke Fickell. Don't want to dance around this. There was some question as to whether he'd come back. That was a race late last season when they announced that he would be back. But this season is a make or break in many regards. And you've seen a different personality maybe from him in this offseason?
0: Yeah, I think the thing that I give him a lot of credit for, he hasn't run from this. He knows.
1: Correct.
0: I mean, he does. And even in the spring, I know the theme, Big Ten Media Days and throughout camp, was that he has a different vibe. And I know as a fan, you probably hear that from all kinds of coaches across the country.
1: Yep.
0: I got that vibe from Luke in the spring, talking to him even before spring practices. And again, toward the end, they have more resources. They feel better about the collection of talent that they have. Now you got to get all that to gel. And I think they just want to, you know, he uses the term let it fly. You want to call it that, let it rip, whatever. But, yeah, I think he's just, this is how we're going to do it. Let's give it our best shot and see what happens. I don't know what a magic number is,
1: yeah.
0: Mike. I don't know if there is one. You know, certainly you want to be a bowl-eligible team. But I think you just, if you're a Badger fan, I'm not going to try to read the mind of Sean Eichhorst. If you're a Badger fan, you want to see a team competing every week and at least thinking that they've got a shot and starts to resemble the better Wisconsin football teams that we've had the privilege of watching for some 30 years, trying to get back to that after a few years of getting away from it.
1: Very good. Matt LaPay, looking forward to it. Thank you.
0: All right, Mike.
1: The Hall of Fame voice of the Badgers. He'll jump back in here with Mark Tauscher. They'll have the game call kick sometime about 6:50 or so. Coming up, we'll check in with UW Athletic Director Sean Eichhorst, and later on we'll spin around the Big Ten with other opening weekend results. Coming up next, we'll visit with the game analyst of Notre Dame on their radio network, Mike Golic Sr. Whether he's next or a couple of segments down the road, working that out as we go, and we continue in a moment. This is Badger Football from Learfield.
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10: 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As we visit with athletics director Sean Eichhorst, almost 2 full months now on the job here. And I don't know if it gets better. I mean, you're a Wisconsinite, obviously dedicated to Whitewater, your alma mater, to the Badgers, to the Green Bay Packers, and the first game now with you as the director of athletics in Lambeau Field. That's pretty good. That's a good script you're following.
11: Right? Yeah, you can't come up with a better script than that, that's for sure. I'm super excited to be back in Madison. It's been a great 2 months. Had a chance to get out and see a lot of people. Had a great chance to meet all of our coaches on multiple of occasions and our student athletes, and just reacquaint myself with everything, around Wisconsin, but really excited for the opportunity here at Lambeau Field.
10: And before we get back to Lambeau Field, you've not only meeting with all the coaches, you've been at a lot of events already, like the sports season is underway and you've been there in person, Brett.
11: Yeah, I have. And it's been fun. I've been to, I think every soccer match, men and women, except for two. And I went to Milwaukee to watch volleyball and went to volleyball.
10: This earlier in the week.
11: Yep. And so it's been fun to watch our kids compete at a high level, and it's really fun to be back in Madison.
10: And it's, by the way, up here in Green Bay for this game, but Badger fans are gonna be back up here in February for a little hockey doubleheader in Wisconsin, Michigan on the men's side, Ohio State, Wisconsin on the women's side. I mean, storied programs. That's 20 years later, or 21 years later, I guess, since the last time. That's pretty cool.
11: Yeah, it was a fun announcement we made this week. I know that the Coach Johnson and Coach Hastings are really excited. I'm more thrilled for the student athletes. What an opportunity to showcase Badger hockey against our good friends at Michigan and Ohio State, and just the lifelong memories that they'll take from that game. And anytime we can bring the Badger fans together at a hallowed grounds like Lambeau Field. And then the men had a lot of success in 06 coming off that game, up there. So I'm really excited for that opportunity as well.
10: You like me, when every time I go into Lambeau Field, it could be in the middle of the summer, whenever it's just, I mean, we could say the same about Camp Randall Stadium, of course, but Lambeau, it just hits a little different.
11: It does hit different. And as you know, Kristen just got off the season ticket list a couple years ago. So, she's a team owner and a season ticket holder. And I got my chance to go the first time last year for the opener against the Lions. I hadn't been to a Packer game in quite a few years. So you're exactly right, boy. The hair stands up on your arms when you walk around that place.
10: This will be an electric atmosphere tonight, no doubt, for the Badgers and Notre Dame. That is our athletic department report. Up next, our Badgers in the NFL update, brought to you by Kunis Auto RV Group. Back in a couple of minutes. This is Badger Football from Learfield.
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6: Back with you at Lambeau Field in Green Bay. I'm your pregame host, Mike Heller, as Wisconsin gets closer to kickoff against Notre Dame. Scheduled for about 6:50 tonight as we wrap up a full weekend of college football. Washington and Washington State are playing right now. We'll get to that in a little bit. But we've wrapped up most of the college football weekend, and Wisconsin and Notre Dame hanging in the balance here. Let's pause right now. 10 seconds for station identification, 10 for an ID. 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
6: 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So last weekend was one of those. In the National Football League, it happens every year, that massive cut-down date, because they really only do it once, from 90 down to 53 and then rebuilt to 70, essentially on the practice squad roster and the full active roster. So there are 24 former Badgers that are currently on NFL rosters as of August the 31st. And that list includes some recent ones, Braylon Allen, Zach Bond, Keanu Benton, the Jets, Philadelphia and Pittsburgh, respectively, Tyler Biadasz on the IR with the L.A. Chargers, Tanner Bordellini, Peter Bowden, long snapper with the L.A. Chargers, Austin Brown, safety with Indianapolis, Leo Chanel with Washington, Michael Dieter, who's on the IR at Denver, David Edwards at New Orleans, T.J. Edwards with the Bears, Jake Ferguson, who got married in this offseason. He's still with the Dallas Cowboys. Matt Henningsen on the IR for Denver for the Broncos. Nick Herbig, outside linebacker for Pittsburgh. Joe Huber, an offensive lineman with Minnesota. Alec Ingold, right from here in Green Bay, fullback for the L.A. Chargers. Hayden Rucci, tight end San Francisco. Jack Sanborn, linebacker with the Bears. Jonathan Taylor, running back with the Indianapolis Colts. Joe Tippmann, offensive lineman, Jets. Andrew Van Ginkel, linebacker for the Minnesota Vikings, who the Packers will see 1 week from now. Cole Van Lannen, offensive lineman, Jacksonville. T.J. Watt, outside linebacker, Pittsburgh. And Hunter Wohler, safety for Indianapolis. Wisconsin has had a player named to the Pro Bowl in each of the last 19 seasons. Now, I don't know if that will stop this year because there is no Pro Bowl, but we'll see if that continues on. Badgers have accounted for 51 Pro Bowl appearances since 2010. UW has had multiple Pro Bowlers every season since 2012.

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Back with you at Lambeau Field. It's Mike Heller, Wisconsin, and Notre Dame going to kick off under beautiful conditions here tonight. I look at the top of the stadium just to check out winds, because on the field, the banners that are at the top of the goalpost are hanging loose, like not even moving around. At the top of the stadium, the wind appears to be out of the east, and the flags are pretty stiff. So there's some wind up, but on the field, it doesn't look like that is very much a factor, but we'll get more on that as we move closer. The Big Ten Conference has won the national championship with three different programs over the last 3 years. Indiana a year ago, Ohio State prior to that, and Michigan got this run started 3 seasons ago. Last weekend, USC was the only team to play. They beat San Jose State 42-26. That was week zero. Wisconsin will play in that a year from now in Dublin, Ireland. A full slate is in the books for week one, with one exception. Washington is playing right now, 17th ranked in the country, and they're playing in the Apple Cup at home against Washington State. And right now it is 10-0 Washington over Washington State. That game is at the half. Let's go back to Thursday night. UMass wins on the road at Rutgers. Right now it's the only Big Ten loss on this opening weekend. UMass 37 and Rutgers 21 over Greg Schiano, and that was in Piscataway. So UMass, they cast a pretty good-sized check to play in that game. It's one of those BUY games, buy games for Rutgers, paying UMass to come, and UMass pulled a significant upset. It was Minnesota knocking off Eastern Illinois. 59-7 was the final score in that one, and Lindsey was 19 of 24 for 264 yards in that game for the Gophers. They breezed by Eastern Illinois in the opener. Javon Tracy, two punt return TDs in the game, 59.

0: 9-7 was Minnesota's win on Thursday night. Also, Illinois got an opening night win, 42-23 over UAB in that one in Champaign. So the Illini open with a walkover in their game against UAB. On to Friday night, where Purdue opened their campaign. They took on Indiana State on Friday night. Purdue gets a 44-19 win in that one. 317 yards passing for Brown, their quarterback, 23 of 29, 317, and three touchdowns in the game. Purdue wins 44-19 over Indiana State. USC is now 2-0. They beat Fresno State on Friday night. 39-0 was the final there. Maivia passed for 349 yards and hit Mosley for a couple of touchdowns in USC's 39-0 rout and win. Wisconsin will entertain USC in October. Michigan State, they got a win against Toledo, 30-20 in Fitzgerald's opening game, and they got that win 30-20 also on Friday night. Go to Saturday's action. Ohio State, number one ranked in the country, a cruise over Ball State, 56-3. Julian Sayin, 21 of 25 for 320 yards and three touchdowns in the game. Everybody knows of what the Ohio State Buckeyes can do in the throw game. Jeremiah Smith had eight catches, 151 yards, and two touchdowns in their season-opening romp. Ohio State 56, Ball State 3 in that one. Second-ranked Oregon, they had a tussle. They win at home against Boise State. They trailed in that one 20 second-half points after they trailed 17-14 at halftime. Oregon wins 34-27, and they get their first win of the year. Indiana, the defending and undefeated national champions from a year ago, they open up with a 52-16 win over North Texas. Josh Hoover threw four touchdown passes as number six Indiana cruised in their opening game. Penn State beat Marshall 45-0 was the score there. Iowa got a win in their opener 40-0 over Northern Illinois. Nebraska opened 49-21 over Ohio. Maryland walks over Hampton 62-0. And Northwestern wins 34-18 against the Jackrabbits of South Dakota State. UCLA beat Cal 45-24. So only Rutgers in the Big Ten has fallen on the opening weekend. We'll check out Notre Dame. I'll get a chance to visit with Mike Golic Sr., an analyst on the Notre Dame Radio Network. He joins me when we come back. This is Badger Football from Learfield.
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0: Back with you at Lambeau Field in Green Bay. I'm your host, Mike Heller. We are inching closer to kickoff. We believe it will be 6:50 tonight when they put the ball on the tee and open up the Shamrock Series game tonight with Notre Dame and Wisconsin. Just a reminder that Notre Dame is designated as the home team. Thus, Wisconsin stayed in Appleton last night where the visiting team stays. And not that anybody needs to know this, but I walked across the street and let Notre Dame folks buy me a couple of bourbons last night, which they're very kind to do, and I appreciate it. Mike Golic Sr. joins me in the booth, the game analyst for the Fighting Irish on their radio network, and we were visiting off the air. It's not unfamiliar for you to be in these surroundings, although it is warmer than most of your visits.
13: It's way warmer. I've played here a couple of times. I'm so old that when I was in the NFL, I played at Milwaukee County Stadium where it was a baseball field as well, and we played on the infield dirt.
0: Yeah, and on the same sideline.
13: Exactly. And then played here as well, and I've called Sunday night football games here as well. And most of the time, I've had to leave the game and scrape the windshield with a credit card.
0: Yes, right.
13: So this is such a breath of fresh air. It is beautiful out here.
0: Do you have some fond memories of being here as a player? And
13: yeah.
0: And did players look forward to coming to Lambeau the way we talk about it in the media?
13: I think the first time, I was probably here two or three times, maybe more. I had an interception here one time. So that's a good memory whenever a D lineman gets an interception.
0: Yes.
13: But really kind of the first time you understand what you're walking into, the history that you're walking into. And then after that, while it's cool, it's still, you're here in the NFL, even college football, it's such a quick trip. You're in and you're out.
0: What has Marcus Freeman meant to Notre Dame, and what have you seen from him in his first few years?
13: I mean, he has – his development of players, I think, is incredible. His recruiting first to get the players to come in. To Notre Dame, and now with the portal as well. And I love what he said, is that Notre Dame won't major in the portal. They'll minor in the portal.
0: Yeah,
13: they'll pick the spots where they need, and they're luckily they're in a position where they can do that because of the depth that they have. But, he's a younger coach. He was a player in college, obviously, and for a time in the NFL. So kind of a player's coach, but he holds the players accountable. They know they can goof around with them, but they know it's business as well. And you have to be accountable, not only on the field, but in the weight room, at walkthroughs, in the film room, in the meeting room, that you have to be accountable. We're not talking about kids here. You're talking about young adults to adults who have to be responsible for their actions, and he holds them to it.
0: Visiting with Mike Golic Sr., what was the offseason like? Notre Dame won 10 straight games to end last year, but did not make the playoffs, and now they want to leave no doubt. What was this run-up like?
13: So, you can do it a couple of ways, whether it's college or the NFL. You can use the year before to motivate you, or you can put it behind you. I don't think there's any doubt Notre Dame has used it to motivate them, because I thought they should have been in, again, in over Alabama, not over Miami, because as a former player, there is something about head-to-head. And Miami beat Notre Dame head-to-head, so I was cool with that. But I think Notre Dame should have been in over Alabama. So I think that is something that, when you're working out, you think about. When you're in the meeting room, that you're thinking about. You're saying, we were the year before we played the national championship game. Then we thought we should have been in the playoffs to make another run. We didn't even make it. So I don't know how you don't use that as motivation.
0: One of the conversations I had with a bourbon across from Notre Dame fans last night was about conference affiliation and if that hurt

0: ashamed getting in the playoff last year by not getting in and not being in a conference. And there's a different view from outsiders looking at Notre Dame and their lack of conference affiliation in football than the insiders. What's your view on it?
1: Well, I mean, Notre Dame should and will and should stay independent as long as it works for them.
0: Correct.
1: Right? If all of a sudden, like the USC game has gone away for a bunch of years, right? Because and when it comes back, they're playing the first year of the season. But USC is in the Big Ten. They know they have tough conference games. Indiana was supposed to have a couple of opening games with Notre Dame, but Indiana said, hey, I think teams are thinking, why should we play? And I'm not going to rip a team for that.
0: Sure.
1: But why should we play a hard team when we have a hard conference schedule of 9 conference games? And we let one go against somebody out of the conference, and we could be out of the playoffs.
0: Yeah.
1: So if it starts to cost Notre Dame where it costs them quality opponents like that, and it hurts them in their bid to get to the playoffs, because when you're independent, that's the only thing you're going for is the playoffs, then that would force them to join a conference. But that would be the only reason that would force the football and, in turn, all the sports to join a conference. We know they're affiliated with the ACC and other sports. But they'll stay as independent as long as they possibly can.
0: Mike, when we talk about this Notre Dame team on offense, you begin with C.J. Carr.
1: Yep.
0: And he's a Heisman Trophy candidate. What do you see from him? How good is he?
1: Well, I mean, the one thing I see is he's the second year in the program. Notre Dame hasn't had that since Ian Book in 19.
0: Sure.
1: Right? And that's how it's kind of been in the Power Four, right, with the better teams. They switch quarterbacks every year. Mike Denbrock loves him. He's great from the neck up. He's got a great arm as well. He's a great leader by being voted a captain this year. But understand, Notre Dame is still going to be a running game behind that offensive line. They're not going to come out and throw the ball 30. If they're throwing the ball 35 times a game, the game's not going their way, because they still want to play some smash mouth football and throw the ball off the running.
0: Well, and they've got obviously a turnover in the running back game, because one of the best running backs in the land is not going to be playing on Sundays.
1: Well, two correct. Running backs going in the first round, with Jadarian Price going the last pick of the first round to Seattle, and, of course, Jeremiah Love going number 3 to Arizona. You look, this is going to be a deep group, led by Aeneas Williams, who certainly has gotten some chances and done pretty well with his chances. But they have other guys as well. Kedron Young is a big, big back, a freshman. Jonas Walton, Nolan James Jr. It's going to be a running back by committee. Now, can they equal the 33 touchdowns that Price and Love had? That's going to be hard to do. But I still see this team that they're not shying away from the running game, even though they don't have two of the best backs in the land like they did last year.
0: Mike Golick, two final thoughts for you. One is on defense, and Leonard Moore is a difference maker. He takes away – in the NFL, they talk that lockdown corner can take away a third of the field, and that's incredibly what he does, correct?
1: It's amazing what he does. And you look at what I love is Luke Fickle. I wrote this quote down. He said, Leonard Moore will have a chance to prove he's the best in the country, meaning we're not shying away from him.
0: Yeah.
1: We're going to go ahead, and we'll see. We'll see how much that happens. But, you know, that's the attitude that you have to have, because you can't come in with a game plan that limits your field to half the field or three quarters of the field. So Wisconsin doesn't want to do that. They'd like to have the whole field. Leonard Moore, I mean, is the part, looks the part. He's big. He's rangy. His coverage skills are amazing. I mean, he is it's him and Jeremiah Smith, the wide receiver from Ohio State, and Leonard Moore, I think, outside of the quarterbacks, are the two best people. And I think it's those two, and then there's a drop-off to everybody else.
0: Let me finish with this. The last time these two teams saw each other, Notre Dame dominated the fourth quarter. Yeah. Up until then, a lot of domination.
1: 10-10 going into the fourth quarter,
0: Wisconsin had a lead early in the fourth quarter, 13-10, I believe, and then the rest of it we'd like to forget about. Notre Dame wants to remember. When we're talking about a game that has a heavy favorite like Notre Dame is tonight, how do you view it from Notre Dame's side? How do they stop the recipe for disaster or an upset from happening?
1: Well, we saw it with UMass over Rutgers, 29.5-point underdog. We should have seen it with Western Michigan over Michigan, with Western Michigan just getting absolutely hosed on that last play. You, again, I always think you'd rather fly under the radar. And Notre Dame, with preseason ranking number 4 and talk of a national title and a Heisman Trophy winner, aren't really flying under the radar. So it's about doing your job. It's about, okay, listen, we're expected to do this. We think we have the talent to do this. So we have to go out and do this. We have to go out, and we think we're the better team. We have to do what we want to do. We want to dictate to tonight, or it's going to be Wisconsin. We want to dictate offensively to them and defensively to them and put them in our circle.
0: Mike Golic, appreciate it. Thanks for coming over.
1: Sure, no problem.
0: Hope you enjoy the night.
1: Thanks.
0: Mike Golic Sr. on the Notre Dame analyst call tonight. Coming up, we'll still visit with Jesse Temple from Badger Connect and Patrick Herb, our sideline reporter, as we continue. This is Badger Football from Learfield.
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0: We continue on at Lambeau Field in Green Bay, Wisconsin and Notre Dame. The game will kick about 6:50 tonight, Shamrock Series, with the Badgers designated tonight as the visiting team. We bring in Patrick Herb, our sideline reporter. Let's start, I know that we didn't talk about this, but start with the fashion, because we do see the all reds with the gray and silver metallic numbers. This is the first time for Wisconsin to go that route tonight. And I know the players are excited. We were just talking to Matt. It might not be so easy for the broadcasters to see numbers.
10: Yeah, if you're a traditionalist, you may not love these uniforms, but the players do love them. And so I am a little bit of a traditionalist. When Wisconsin plays in its biggest games, I kind of like them to look, you know, nationally recognized on TV. But But I also can understand the value in doing something like this. It gets attention for Wisconsin. It gets a little juice for the guys. And let's face it, you know, both these schools are Under Armour, and there's a business involved in this. And Under Armour sure loves to be able to have both of these teams wearing a spectacle uniform. So I think they look cool. I'm glad we're not wearing them every day. Let's put it that.
0: Patrick, personally, what a cool thing, huh? To be able to walk the sideline of Lambeau Field as a sideline reporter tonight, what a special opportunity.
10: I just said to somebody down here, I said, if this ever gets old for me, then you need to smack me. Because we get to do a lot of cool things in this business. We get to be in a lot of cool places. This is up there. I was here in 2016 for the LSU game. I'll never forget it. And to be able to run it back is pretty special.
0: Give me a sense of mindset. What is available and what is the mindset for Wisconsin after a long off season?
10: Yeah, so a lot has been made of Wisconsin's burn the boats mantra. And there's certainly something to that of we don't need a plan B. We can't have a plan B. And so for this game, there is an urgency to be able to prove what that means. And so when you have a season Wisconsin had last year at 4-8 and you're done by November, that makes for a really, really long off season. And talk is cheap, we know that, but there's nothing you can do in the 9 months between when that season ended and this one begins other than talk and say, we've done this and we've done this and this is a new priority and we're going to be better here and better here. And now they get the actual chance to prove it. And that's what today is all about. I will say, I know one of the things the coaches are guarding against a little bit is not overplaying the significance of what this game means in terms of the spotlight. There's over 250 credentials out for this game. There's over 20 NFL scouts. There's going to be people all over the place. Alums are here, that kind of thing. But Wisconsin has to survive that first 6 to 8 minutes. I think that's one thing that's on the coach's mind is how are they going to survive that? Not making a critical mistake early to be able to and bury themselves. We saw it a couple times last year where a critical mistake early, Iowa at home, for example, you get buried early and it just changes the entire way you can feel about a game. So they feel that 6 to 8 minute span at the beginning is just really important on how they're going to handle this spectacle.
0: Well, there's always a recipe for an upset when you're trying to knock off a team that is favored by 3 scores, and that's what this one is tonight. Notre Dame a 20.5-ish point favorite in this one. What does that recipe look like for Wisconsin to have an opportunity when we get down to the final 15 minutes?
10: Sure. I think if you ask the coaches in an honest answer, how many positions does Wisconsin have an advantage of? Do they have an advantage in the running back room, in the quarterback room, in the secondary? I think they have an advantage in the front seven on defense against Notre Dame's offense. Or at least if they're going to have a chance to win this game, that has to be where they have an advantage. They're going to rotate a lot of defensive linemen through both interior and on the edges. And they think that's one way that they can have a physicality in this game and hopefully be able to make this a four-quarter game. Because if they can't, then they might have a long night. But that's one area that I think they're pointing to, and I am for sure, that if Wisconsin's going to stay in this game, going to have a chance to pull this upset, if you want to call it an upset, off, it's that their defensive line is going to have to establish physicality and wear Notre Dame down and not let them run the ball and then also heat up C.J. Carr.
0: Patrick, does it remind you of LSU 10 years ago in this building when we opened the season?
10: I'm looking around. I'm trying to put myself back in those shoes. It does in a lot of ways. That was an earlier game. The same is going to be at night, which is going to be a little different. Wisconsin's coming off a little different season than they were in 2016, as we know, and but there is a lot of similarities. There's a lot of in-state kids that this means a lot to. And there's a lot of juice in this building. It's going to be a pretty split crowd. I think it's going to be 50-50 if I'm having to guess and kind of looking around at the early returns here. And that's going to make for a great time. The team had a lot of time to spend in Appleton this morning. They did a walkthrough at Lawrence University. Yeah. Mike, you're very familiar.
0: Yeah. The Banta Bowl.
10: That's right. And they've had a lot of time to kind of have pent-up energy for this one, and I just can't wait to get it started.
0: All right, very good. Patrick Herb on the sideline all night tonight, looking forward to it. When we continue, we'll hear from Jesse Temple from Badger Connect. 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

0: over an hour and 10 minutes or so from kickoff with Wisconsin and Notre Dame, Shamrock Series. Badgers played here against LSU 10 years ago to open the season. They played Notre Dame back in 2021 in the clash at Soldier Field. That Wisconsin led 13-10, got beat 41-13. We bring in Jesse Temple from Badger Connect, one of my partners on the content side at BadgerConnect.com. Jesse, this is there are always unknowns to open a season. Notre Dame has a lot fewer unknowns because of their returning talent levels. In the unknown, there are so many curiosities. What's making you most curious about what you see on the visitor's sideline with Wisconsin tonight?
1: I'm most curious about what this offense is going to look like. I certainly feel more confident in what the defense is capable of. You start with Mason Posa and Cooper Catalano coming back, but I think they added veterans at all three levels. And so I believe this defense is going to be one of the better units in the country, and I don't know whether that means top 15 or top 25, but we've been waiting to see an offense have some explosiveness, and we know last year they struggled. So what's Colton Joseph going to be able to do in this offensive line? Can they hold up against an incredibly talented defensive front of Notre Dame?
0: So let's start there first, because that is probably the area that is of greatest concern tonight, is the health on the offensive line for Wisconsin.
1: Yeah, obviously Kevin Haywood and what he's able to do is a key storyline. Now, he was in line to be a starter two springs ago before he suffered an ACL injury, but they've got some guys back, and they've got Austin Kowiecki at center. They're going to have to be able to run block but also protect Colton Joseph, because we know Joseph can be special with his legs, but he needs to be able to stand back there and deliver some downfield shots as well.
0: It's been a while since Wisconsin has had the elite running back that they have so coveted and that they were known for the long time. Abu Sama can be that. Do they have enough up front to make and help their running back, Darion Dupree and Abu Sama, be that guy?
1: I think that's one of

0: My biggest questions, and really for the entire team, position-wise, it's the offensive line. How good can they be? You know, Colin Cubberly got experience a year ago, but you're asking guys like a P.J. Wilkins at left tackle, who started two games at guard at Ole Miss last year and then was moved out of the starting lineup. Austin Kowecki started at Oklahoma State a year ago. There's a lot of unknowns along the offensive line in itself, but I certainly think them getting Sama was a big deal. And Luke Fickell talked about this soon after they got Sama. They wanted someone who had experience, who could withstand the rigors of the Big Ten, because we saw every running back last year get hurt. And so I think it's not just going to be 95% him getting the carries, but Darian Dupree and some of the other running backs can help. I did see some nice holes in fall camp, so that's at least a good starting point.
1: So it seems to me that Jeff Grimes has had to call offensive plays with one hand tied behind his back.
0: Yes.
1: Because of injuries and quarterback talent. Does this allow him maybe to open up that bag much deeper?
0: Oh, you would hope so. Colton Joseph is a difference maker. Look at what he did at Old Dominion. Yeah. It's not that I'm expecting him to throw for 2,500 yards and run for 1,000 yards here at Wisconsin, but you see the playmaking ability. You see the throws he can make, and it's the what he can do with his legs. I mean, that, they've talked about this, and Grimes talked about this too with the guys. There's two plays. There's the play that I call, and there's the play that you make happen after that play breaks down, and I think that's where Joseph has a chance to be special. But absolutely, I felt last season hamstrung is really the best way to put it for Jeff Grimes and what he was and wasn't able to call with this offense, and I think this opens up a world of possibilities.
1: When we look at this tonight, certainly Notre Dame is heavily favored in this matchup. What does the recipe of an upset look like, and is that in play?
0: Well, you mentioned at the outset of this segment when Wisconsin beat LSU 10 years ago. What happened in that game? The defense came out firing. Three and out for LSU, three and out for LSU. LSU ran six plays offensively in the first quarter, and the defense realized, hey, we're better than these guys. And I think if the defense can establish that early, Wisconsin doesn't want to play from behind. I also think getting some takeaways. Sometimes you got to get a little bit lucky, especially with a team this talented. Wisconsin wasn't able to generate many takeaways. They got six all of last season. So can they make some differences there? But they've just got to hang around long enough to make Notre Dame sweat a little bit. Everyone's talking about Notre Dame being the front runner to win the national championship, and you can make a statement on a national stage by pulling off an upset here, and I think Wisconsin's looking to do that.
1: Does this game have to look like the Western Michigan-Michigan game last night? Does it have to be a game played below the 20-point total for Wisconsin to have that opportunity?
0: Well, it certainly wouldn't hurt. Again, I think this defense is good enough to keep Wisconsin in it offensively. This is not, I don't think, a team that wants to get into a shootout, Wisconsin, that is, with Notre Dame, given all the weapons that they have. And C.J. Carr, I mean, he can be so explosive. They could score a touchdown in one or two plays, but I think that's fair. It's funny, I thought you were going to ask if Wisconsin would need a miraculous extra second.
1: Maybe.
0: Sometimes that doesn't hurt.
1: Wouldn't hurt. And then let me ask you about Cooper Catalano and Mason Posa. They've become the face of the program, even though they're true sophomores. How much better do you see them having the opportunity to be than the guys that we saw play and start the last five games a year ago?
0: Oh, I think so much better. And we saw what they did in those five starts a year ago. They were the team's top two leading tacklers. We saw Cooper get 19 tackles against Washington and Mason make the game-changing play with the forced fumble. But they go into this season knowing that they're the guys, as you said. They've worked to get better. And I did a video segment with them on Badger Connect this summer, and I was asking them about that. And they said, if the best we can get is a year from now we're talking about how good we were as freshmen, then basically they failed. They haven't done their jobs. And I think that they found the areas they needed to get better in. They've worked with tough Borland, and I think they're ready to roll.
1: Finally, there will be reaction immediately from what happens tonight. There will be reaction to what happens in the month of September with the finishing game at Penn State. What are those scenarios that might play themselves out in this opening month, and how careful do we have to be in kind of overreacting to tonight or the last game of the month at Penn State?
0: Well, I don't want to overreact too much to this specific game, given the fact that Wisconsin is a 20.5-point underdog and Notre Dame's got three players who are projected top 15 NFL draft picks. But on the other hand, I think if you lose pretty handily, you're wondering, well, was there enough improvement? So I think Wisconsin needs to put on a decent enough performance here to feel like there is some positivity and momentum. But certainly, I know we haven't even kicked off tonight, but I'm looking at October and what that's going to look like and how well you have to play to feel like things are heading in the right direction. But tonight's the night that it all gets going, and I can't wait to see what happens.
1: Very good. Jesse Temple, you and I will reconnect after the game with Badger Connect, and we'll have something out for our viewers and subscribers to see sometime overnight tomorrow morning. That'll be a late one. Jesse, thank you.
0: Thank you.
1: Jesse Temple, Badger Connect, joining me at Lambeau Field in Green Bay. That'll wrap it up, because coming up next, it is Matt LaPay and Mark Tauscher. They will take over as Wisconsin gets ready to kick it off against Notre Dame just over an hour from now. So stay tuned, Matt and Mark, are coming up next. Our pregame coverage continues. I'm Mike Heller. This is Badger Football from Learfield.
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16: From Lambeau Field in Green Bay, finally game one. Well, wait another hour and 6 minutes, and then we can say finally there will be football here for the Wisconsin Badgers as they open up the season by jumping into the deep end of the pool, taking on the Notre Dame Fighting Irish, ranked fourth in the AP preseason poll, fifth in the coaches poll, and a team that would likely be playing with quite the edge beginning tonight and moving forward after being snubbed from last season's college football playoff. The team that brings back a ton of talent from a year ago. As for the Badgers, a revamped roster, more than 30 transfers, many of whom will start, others will be in the rotation, beginning with quarterback Colton Joseph, who comes to Madison after a good run at Old Dominion last year, threw for better than 2,000 yards, rushed for better than 1,000, getting a couple of long runs in their season opener at Indiana last fall. But that was then, and now the Badgers get set to go. And alongside Mark Tauscher, I'm Matt LePay. And Tausch, kind of like 10 years ago, a lot of the hype going into game one was for LSU, a preseason top five. much more of the same tonight. History tells us that sometimes that can work in favor of the Badgers. It'll be interesting to see how Wisconsin comes out tonight.
1: Yeah, it just feels like to me, first off, great being back. It's a man, exciting.

0: excited to get back at this. And I just always look at this from a Wisconsin standpoint. There's something about being an underdog and having people doubt you and tell you all this stuff. And you're, you know, kind of in your prelude there about Notre Dame and how mad they are about last season. Well, yeah, they have a lot of guys back. Every season is new. But it just feels like to me this group is hungry. They want to kind of revert and get this program back on track. So motivation is always critical, especially in the game of football. And as a team, you want to find those things that kind of bind you together and find some success with it, because they've had a long off season, been hitting each other all camp, and they get a chance to prove, because I'm sure you've heard the same stuff I have. It doesn't matter what show you listen to or you read, everything's about Notre Dame. And when you're on the opposite side of that, you want to make a name for yourself, and no better way to do it or place than Lambeau Field in an hour.
1: Speaking of which, this place, obviously the iconic venue in the NFL, you can put it in the iconic venue in all of sport. You could. Certainly it's on the short list. And for these players, I'm sure a big thrill for the Wisconsin-born players, maybe growing up as Packer fans especially so. Tell us about your first time running on the field as a Packer into Lambeau. What was that like for you? A
0: lot of nerves. It was, you know, the first time I came out here, there was actually the family night scrimmage. And I, you know, was playing right away with Brett. And I was starting coming out of the gates as a seventh-round pick. And there's just the, you have your family and friends come back. And I don't think you fully understand the magnitude of it until you're done. But you just, there's a pride that goes into this. When you grow up here, you want to do that not only for the Green Bay Packers, but when you decide that you want to play at the University of Wisconsin and you've seen a lot of the success, you want to make a difference for the team that you grew up rooting for. And I know anyone that is a Packer fan or loves Lambeau Field, and especially those guys that are from this state, it means, you know, not to steal a line from the SEC, but it just means a little bit more.
1: It certainly does. We have talked, Mark, in the last few days about the concerns that coaches would have on opening day or opening night. We've talked to Luke Fickell about that. We'll hear from the Badgers head coach a bit later in our pregame coverage. What jumps to you? What are the things that, like, let's see what happens here.
0: So there's a lot of things now with kind of the less hitting, and Wisconsin got after it a little bit, but ball security is always the top of my list when you're talking about first games where you're going through all these practices and you're not going to the ground typically. You know, special teams is the other part of that. But ball security, when you haven't taken those cracks and you haven't had a lot of guys punching at stuff, and that to me, turning the football over, a lot of teams, it takes a while to kind of get that back, get that feeling going. Who starts faster, I think, is going to be really important. If you can, you know, if Wisconsin can pull off a major upset tonight, it's going to be because they're able to create some turnovers and they're going to be able to make some plays on special teams.
1: It will be a gorgeous night for football in the mid-70s right now. It'll dip into the 60s as we move forward here tonight. All things considered, a terrific night to open this season. The Wisconsin Badgers and the Notre Dame Fighting Irish kickoff is set for 6:50 Central Time. Coming up, our scouting report of the Irish, as well as our Piggly Wiggly home field advantage. All that and more coming up as our pregame coverage continues. This is Badger football from Learfield.
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1: Our pregame coverage continues from Lambeau Field in Green Bay, Wisconsin, and Notre Dame here tonight. The Shamrock Series, game one, went to the Irish when they put 31 on the board in the fourth quarter. Wisconsin actually led 13-10 in the opening minute of the fourth period at Soldier Field. And then the wheels fell off. A kick return for a touchdown, two pick sixes, another turnover. And the Badgers just had everything that could go wrong, did go wrong, as Notre Dame won that game in Chicago. These games were originally scheduled for 2020 and 2021. COVID, of course, pushed everything to the side, and now they finally get to meet here in Lambeau Field on September 6th, 2026. Time for our scouting report and for Notre Dame. Excellent program under the direction of Marcus Freeman, the former Ohio State linebacker who was recruited by Luke Fickell, then on the staff at Ohio State under Jim Tressel. Those two coached together at Cincinnati when Luke was the head coach. Freeman was a defensive coordinator, became the defensive coordinator at Notre Dame in 2021, took over head coaching duties in 2022, and 2 years ago, played in the CFP title game against Ohio State. Last year, missed out because they lost the first two games, close ones, to Miami and a Texas A&M, ripped off 10 straight wins after that, and they did so with a much improved defense. The first three games, Notre Dame allowed nearly 33 points per game. The rest of the way, 12 and a half. Chris Ash, the one-time Wisconsin assistant. He and Fickell also coached together at Ohio State for a couple of years. That defense, Tausch, Leonard Moore, their cornerback, All-American cornerback, and many will tell you is the best in the country at his position. We'll see if Wisconsin will try to test him tonight, but the fact is at every level, defensively, Notre Dame appears to be top-notch.
0: Yeah, they have a lot of guys that are going to be playing on Sunday, and I think everybody understands that. And, you know, Luke Fickell, I think, I don't know, as his press conference was going, you say all the right things, but I think you're always trying to scheme matchups and try to find some things out. And, you know, to me, tonight, Wisconsin, the big thing is going to need to be making some big plays, because you're talking about a defense that is loaded with talent and a lot of depth. And when you start doing that, it's really difficult to try and go 80 yards on 15 plays. You're going to need to find some big play opportunities. And I think a lot of that is going to come from our quarterback tonight, finding ways to make those plays, whether it's with his legs or with his arm.
1: As for Notre Dame, as we flip the card to the offensive side, C.J. Carr, the grandson of the legendary coach Lloyd Carr, coach who helped Michigan to a national championship in 1997. C.J. Carr, the grandson, last year, 24 touchdowns, 6 interceptions. They say just a terrific decision maker, even as a redshirt a couple of years ago. One of those guys first in the building, last to leave, very studious player, and it showed last year with his efficiency, connecting on 67% of his passes. Jordan Faison, his top target a year again, a former lacrosse star, had led the Irish to a national championship a couple of years ago. Faison now focusing solely on football, but he had 49 catches a year ago, 4 for touchdowns. Jaden Greathouse didn't play much last year because of a hamstring issue. A couple of years ago was very good, particularly in the semis and the championship game of the college football playoff. Had 6 catches or 7 catches, 100-plus yards against Penn State. 6 catches, 2 good for touchdowns in the title game against Ohio State. Running back rotation will look different. Jeremiah Love, Jadarian Price, both first-round draft picks. First time that's happened with a program in college football where a running back tandem from the same school went in the first round. Aeneas Williams figures to be first up. Nolan James next. Both played last year, not a ton, but they've got a lot of young talent there and an offensive line coach by Joe Rudolph, the former Badger Rose Bowl champion, offensive line coach there. And they mix it and match it a little bit, Mark, but again, this offensive line, those who watch this say could be among the better ones in the country.
0: Yeah, that is what everybody is saying. And again, it's you can kind of go through. You just went through offense, defense, and there's a lot of really good players. And it comes down to Wisconsin depth-wise, can they hold up? Because no doubt, I think Notre Dame is going to come in here and that they're going to try and win that battle up front, the lines of scrimmage. And that's going to be the big test. We've seen Wisconsin in the past couple of years that they have not been up to that task to the amount, to the degree that they've needed to have successful games and or seasons. And tonight is a reset. So we will see kind of where you're at, because you're going to be tested in big ways on both sides of the line of scrimmage. And I think it's a test that Wisconsin feels a heck of a lot better about this year than they did last.
1: Yeah, let's get into that now as we get into our home field advantage presented by Piggly Wiggly, Shop the Pig. I remember talking with Luke Fickell even in the spring where they thought they have made some talent upgrades in the secondary. They've got experience, Javen Robinson, Marvin Burks, Bryce West, all transfers. Robinson from Arizona State, Burks from Missouri, West from Ohio State. Good speed back there. It was a solid group a year ago. They want to be more than solid and try to get some turnovers, and that maybe is as much a recipe as anything when you're a big underdog, right?
0: No doubt. That is, I think, a big part of it. And Luke Fickell wants to be aggressive. He wants to bring different packages, and you have to trust that back end that they can hold up on when you decide to bring some pressure and do some other things. So when you're trying to pull off an upset at this degree, you're going to need to – you can't sit back and play soft. You have to take it to them. And I think that this defense has been a little bit under-talked about. This was a group that finished the season really strong. A lot of guys, some leadership positions back. And I think they're kind of sick and tired of hearing about how great everybody else is. And they want to start putting their mark on saying, hey, we're pretty doggone good too.
1: You've got some guys who have made some position switches along the line on both sides. P.J. Wilkins will be Wisconsin's left tackle. At Ole Miss last year, he was a guard. Tell us about that. You're going inside out. Give us an idea. Give us a little football 101 of the challenges that someone like Wilkins faces.
0: So you know, playing offensive line, I think people can sometimes think, oh, you just put them out there. When you're in at guard, everything happens really quick. You have to snap off, snap it off quick. You have to be able to move your feet. things happen at mock speed.

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1: Do. And now it's going to be, can he hold up with these guys that have? You're talking about some elite pass rushers. Can you hold up athletically? Those are the big challenges when you move from the inside to the outside.
2: And Kevin Haywood will be the right tackle. He is expected to start. He has just been working in the team portion of practices for a little more than a week. Redshirt sophomore from Limerick, Pennsylvania. He, too, is known for his disposition. Big, strong guy. This is his first appearance.
1: I was going to say, welcome to big-time college football.
2: Yes, sir.
1: Hey, up at Lambeau against one of the teams everybody think is the best. Here you go. Go get it done.
2: There you go. Let's pause 10 seconds for station identification, 10 for an ID. 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
2: 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We'll hear from Matt Young, big part of that Wisconsin secondary, Nina's own Matt Young. He's next. 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

0: Coverage continues from Lambeau Field in Green Bay. 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And our player profile is in state. In fact, not far from here, from Neenah, Wisconsin. He's Matt Young, senior safety, in his second year with the Badgers after spending 3 years at Bethel University in Minnesota. Matt appeared in all 12 games last season, starting eight. So he gained a lot of experience under fire against a very daunting schedule last fall. I asked Matt here as he gets ready for game one this season, the difference for him now compared to a year ago at this time.
1: Yeah, for sure. Head was definitely spinning, and you kind of come in with the mindset of a new guy, a Division III transfer, and you're just trying to make your mark, trying to have an impact anyway, whether it's special teams and trying to get on the field as a safety, and kind of going into this year, it's a whole new world. I'm a returning starter, and it's like, obviously I need to go out there and play well myself, but it's how can I bring guys up around me, and how I can I make this defense as a whole better.
0: That's probably important with a lot of new faces in the secondary. I'm sure it doesn't matter if they're nickels, if they're outside, if they're safeties, they're probably turning to you a little bit along
1: exactly,
0: the way, aren't they?
1: That was another goal, like being able for the whole defense, whether you're a linebacker, corner, edge guys, even like being able to for them to trust me that I know the defense as a whole, ins and outs of the defense. So like if coach not available for a question, they know they can come to me. So that was a big emphasis this offseason and somewhere where I made a big step.
0: Was there a time last year, if it was a game, maybe a week of practices, where you felt like, okay, I got this? Not only am I in the lineup now, but I can go out there and really, really help this team.
1: Yeah, I think the back half of the season, especially when we started having success, like the momentum we had as a team when we had two big ranked wins, like that's definitely when I started getting some momentum for myself as well, feeling comfortable out there.
0: With so many new faces, I'm still thinking, as you mentioned that, the two ranked wins. I mean, it was rough, and it would have been easy to just wave the white flag, and you guys did the polar opposite of that, beating Washington, you know, beating Illinois rather soundly, and being competitive certainly in games against Indiana and Oregon. Do you believe it a carryover? Say, look, here's what good looks like. Let's translate that and try to even be better the following year.
1: Yeah, it definitely carried over. I mean, we had all rights to fold over, and I think it was cool to see the locker room, the guys who didn't, like, the guys who wanted to keep competing, keep fighting, like, really stood up and made a big difference. I mean, you think of the two guys like Coop and Post, for sure, mm-hmm. They come to mind, and it was cool to see the locker room to come together to have some momentum for this offseason and carry that over. And now it's just going to be super exciting carrying that over into this season.
0: A guy from Wisconsin, what does it mean for you? Like the first time that you walked into the stadium opening night last year against Miami, what was that like for a guy from Neenah to have the Badger uniform on? And
1: yeah, I mean, it meant a lot. It was a super emotional moment for me because you grow up coming to the games, having the childhood dream of playing here. And for me, that childhood dream didn't seem like it was possible for the majority of my life almost, especially, I mean, my college career, first 2 years of my college career didn't even really seem real. So when it happened playing Miami, Ohio here, it was an emotional moment for me.
0: Your last year at Bethel, I think I've asked you about this probably at some point last season. What, 9 interceptions, 4 pick sixes? I'm sure the coaches would say, great coaching. We got him in the right position. But I was thinking you had some pretty good instincts too back there,
1: yeah,
0: don't you?
1: Yeah, for sure. And I think that just goes to having a second year in the program, and I knew the defense like the back of my head. I wasn't thinking about the defense at all, and it was all focused on the offense. So hopefully, or being able to take that step with the Badgers this year too is going to be important.
0: You played a little quarterback in high school,
1: yeah.
0: Didn't you? Does it help you at all, or is it completely different at this level where you can maybe read the mind of someone in that position, or
1: I would say, so I played a lot. Like my senior year of high school, I was playing quarterback and middle linebacker.
0: Okay.
1: So playing those positions, I'd say what it did for me is just being able to see the big picture of football, like all the different moving parts and all the different positions of how they work together. So now playing the safety position, like understanding the whole game of football and how everything moves together, mm-hmm. I think that's what playing quarterback and middle linebacker and playing all the other positions growing up, and also having my father as the head coach did for me, which helps me out on the field now.
0: Yeah, must have been the best player on the team to have those two. So what's better, throwing a touchdown pass or getting a pick six?
1: I think getting a pick six, because you're expected to throw a touchdown pass as a quarterback.

0: back. As DB, a pick six isn't as much of an expectation as sure. a touchdown pass.
1: Is the next step this, you know, because you guys defensively were pretty good last year. Yeah. And, you know, the numbers bear that out. Is the next step, among other things, trying to create more turnovers? That's really easy to say,
0: for
1: but
0: sure.
1: hard to do. But is that a big emphasis?
0: For sure, that was a big emphasis this offseason. Turnovers and playing fast, playing through our subconscious and not thinking about the defense, knowing the defense, the ins and outs of the defense, the what's and the whys, and where the offense might attack the certain defenses we're playing, and understanding the holes that where we might get an attack, so then we might know where we can take a shot and take a shot at forcing a turnover. So that was a big emphasis.
1: Final thought, you went through this as a transfer. You're a Wisconsin guy, but coming in, a lot of new faces, transfers, freshmen. Did you guys have a chance to maybe, you know, gel a little bit? Obviously, you do your work, but just kind of get to know each other, because it's, you got guys coming in from all kinds of programs. You feel like as spring went along and even in the summer that you guys really started to form a true team?
0: Yeah, I think the summer was really big for that, because you come in the spring and you're playing next to a guy in the secondary who you feel like you met yesterday. Mm-hmm. And but that's what it is. Like, that's college football now, and You go through the spring, guys are learning the system, but then when the summer hits, you have more time. Mm-hmm. And that's when you're getting together with guys outside the facility, you're going bowling, you're going golfing, you're going out on the lake, having lake days, and that's when you're creating real personal relationships and being able to take another step. Like, there's nothing more powerful than playing next to a bunch of guys who not only you all want to win, but you care about the dude next to you, and you care about him personally. You know about his family life. So being able to play with a bunch of dudes who you get to know over the summer, it's a special feeling.
1: That's Badgers senior safety Matt Young out of Neenah, Wisconsin. And that's today's player profile presented by Badgerland Chevy. We'll take a break. When we continue, Patrick Herb checks in with the Badger Notebook. This is Badger Football from Learfield.
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13: Our pregame show continues from Lambeau Field, Wisconsin and Notre Dame tonight. This special matchup in this special stadium as we are joined now by Patrick Herb for our Badger Notebook. And not sure it gets any better than this. Lambeau Field, Badgers and Notre Dame. The Lambeau experience. This is, I mean, for us, Tausch has played here. You and I have witnessed games here. It's got to be a thrill of a lifetime for a lot of these guys down here playing tonight.
14: No question, and this is 6 years in the making at least. You know, it was supposed to be played in 2020 but got canceled for COVID. So all of these players that are here are the beneficiaries of that. They would not have normally gotten to play in this game. And I think about a guy like Matt Young, Neenah native, about a half hour down the road. And I thought he put it really well. He said this week, quote, growing up as a kid in Wisconsin, you dream of playing at two stadiums, Camp Randall and Lambeau Field. So having the opportunity to play in both stadiums in one season is a thrill, unquote. So he's one of 28 Wisconsin natives on this roster. And there's no doubt that they've circled this game for a long time. In fact, Germantown native Cooper Catalano, he said that this is something that he thought about during recruiting. He was aware of this game on the schedule when he was trying to pick what school. And then he had this quote, he said, when I got here to Wisconsin, the goal was to be on the travel squad by my second year so that I could go to Lambeau Field. That's how cool the opportunity is. Well, obviously, he did a little better than that. But guys like Emmett Bork from Oconomowoc, Gavin Lyon from Kaukauna grew up going to games because his grandmother had season tickets. Many of these Badgers didn't need an introduction to Lambeau Field, the history of it. But for others, all the guys that have not been from the state, which there's more than not, they did. So the team came up here in June. They did it in 2016 to get a preview of Lambeau Field, get the oohs and ahs out a little bit, and be able to see the field on a non-game day. It worked well then, so let's run it back. So in June, the whole team came up here. They took a tour. They got to do the Lambeau Leap. They went through the Hall of Fame, and I think among anybody, Coach Fickell was maybe the one who was struck by it the most. You know, he said that he was in awe of everything. He is a football guy, a football junkie, but he didn't grow up in the shadows of Lambeau and the Packers and didn't quite know the history like some of us who have been here a long time do, and he loved the Hall of Fame, seeing Vince Lombardi's desk and reliving the Ice Bowl. Those things were really impactful to him, and he knows that this is fun.
13: He even had his picture taken by Tausch's recognition in the Hall of Fame.
15: Yeah, he sent that over. I like that.
13: I asked Luke about that in the pregame. You'll hear his response coming up in a bit. So it's pretty much what you think it would be, Mark. We got some alternate unis here tonight for both the Badgers and the Notre Dame Fighting Irish. Tell us about that and what goes into the design here, Patrick.
14: I think they're going to look good on TV. I don't know how they're going to look for you guys up here in the booth through your binoculars.
13: We're going to mess stuff up a lot.
14: The numbers are a little tricky, but Wisconsin's going to all red look. Notre Dame's going to all blue with their signature gold helmets. And the Lambeau Field uniforms, they use for Wisconsin, they have a silver sheen to them instead of that white. So the motion W is silver, and that's inspired by the Lombardi Trophy. And there's a lot of symbolism to these, in addition to just being hopefully something that people think are cool and recruits and the guys do. But there's symbolism. The silver is inspired by the Lombardi Trophy. The stripes are a combination of the three iconic patterns, the Packers' three stripes, the Badgers' two stripes, and then the Camp Randall Arch Voussoir breaks. I had to look up how to say that. I didn't know what a voussoir
16: was.
14: Well done. But it's the wedge-shaped stone that you build an arch with. So it's something that we're trying to teach people about today. But that metallic Motion W, it's got a rose-colored wrap around it to pay homage to Wisconsin's history in the Rose Bowl. And then the uniforms have an American flag celebrating the nation's 250th birthday. The back of the helmets read "All for the W." It's a shout out with dual meaning to playing for the W, the win, but also everything that the W represents, this program, the school, the state, the alumni. So Wisconsin's wearing red helmets for the first time since 2014. They wore red helmets for portions of the 12, 13, and 14 seasons, the Gary Anderson era. But they also did in 67, 68, 69. Those 3 years, we're not going to talk about that. Those are kind of a forgettable era for Wisconsin. But since making their return debut in 2012, Wisconsin's 7-1 in those red helmets. So let's keep that rolling.
13: There's something to be said for that. Good knowledge. A little research project going on with Wisconsin football during this past summer. Tell us about that.
14: I thought this was one of the cooler things that this program did in the offseason. Wisconsin players usually take summer classes while they're training, but Luke Fickell added another assignment to their workload. Each position group, the DBs, the quarterbacks, the O-line, they were assigned a group project to research some of the program's best teams from the last 3 decades and then report back to the entire team on that. Each of the 9 position groups were assigned a Wisconsin team that either won a Big Ten title, played for one, and starting in the 98-99 groups that won back-to-back Rose Bowls. Fickell wanted the team to uncover themes about what those made those teams great. In his mind, he thought the common thread was going to be how loaded they were with NFL talent. 12 draft picks that started here, 14 draft picks that started that year. What the project uncovered was so much more for the players and the coaches alike. The wide receivers had the 1999 group. They spoke to Ron Dane. They spoke to Chris Chambers to hear stories about team goals, how they responded to those early losses to Cincinnati and Michigan. The DBs had the 98 team that beat number 6 UCLA. Casey Rabach talked to them about Craig James calling them the worst team to ever play in a Rose Bowl. The outside backers studied the 2019 team, which narrowly lost to Ohio State in the Big Ten Championship game, and then Oregon in the Rose Bowl. They heard from Chris Orr. Now he's with the Chiefs coaching staff now, but he delivered an impassioned speech about leadership, accountability, brotherhood, and that one in particular resonated with Coach Fickell. He sat back and smiled when he was watching what Chris Orr had to say because it reemphasized the same things that this program has been built on and held true to what his current staff preaches. So Fickell may not have been here for the glory days of Wisconsin, but each and every day I think he's gaining more and more of an appreciation for the history and what this program has been able to accomplish for decades.
13: You were telling a story about Casey Rabach and the Craig James comment. Coach Tausch, you were part of that. Remember what Barry said to ABC after the game, right?
17: I guess we're only the second worst team.
13: Hey, the Rose Bowl.
15: Yeah, that was something that I know we heard, and it was utilized over and over until we could shove it back up his you-know-what after. You don't think Coach liked that? He liked that.
13: He liked that a lot.
14: And there's a little bit of parallel to today's game that this team has been just subtly feeding in those reminders that nobody outside of that locker room thinks they have a chance today, much like you guys probably did for that game in the Rose Bowl.
13: Beauty of sports. You get a chance to prove a point here. Well, the last time we were together for football was a little chilly up in Minneapolis. You got a glorious night that we're on the sidelines here.
14: You couldn't
15: Sun
14: do much
15: splashed?
14: Better. Chamber of Commerce Day.
15: It's been an unbelievable weekend up here in Green Bay.
14: It's always like this up here in the Fox Valley, Green Bay. It's always like this.
13: So the Appleton native, Patrick Herb. Thank you, sir. We'll talk to you soon. That's Patrick Herb. That is tonight's Badger Notebook. 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
1: 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Every team is different. Every year is different. But has it been your experience, Luke, in a first game? Is there one area above all others that kind of keeps you up at night? If it's special teams, is there any one thing that don't really know until we start playing?
29: Yeah, I think it's new guys.
1: Yeah.
29: I think even more so. Sometimes it's older guys that are new, and that's a newer thing nowadays. Mm-hmm. But it is. It's guys that have played a lot of ball that, you know, you expect and think that aren't the guys that you're worried about. But, like, you know, you've never seen them. You've never looked in their eyes when the lights are really, really on. And so I think there's just a unique for us in having some guys we're really, really counting on that have played a lot of ball that, you know, I've just never gone into battle with. And so for me, that's where, you know, I expect it from young guys, But, you know, quite unique with some of the older guys. And it's another year with a quarterback that, you know, is brand new to you. So those things definitely keep me up.
0: You do have some guys who have been on big stages. If it's a Javon Robinson in the playoff a couple years ago, the great game against Texas, you know, Boots.

0: Alabama's been in some big games, and you could go down the line. That's, you know, this is a spotlight game. It's under the lights. It's Lambeau, all of that. But you do have some guys who've been in these kind of environments before, or at least close to it.
1: Yeah. No, that's the thing. But when you've never been with them, you still wonder. And so that, to me, is just a little bit of a something that's different. You know, I've got great expectations for those guys, and know that they've been in these situations, but they haven't been with us. And so, you know, that coupled with, you know, some other things, and obviously coupled with the type of opponent that you got, and knowing how they're going to challenge you, because, you know, an incredibly talented football team, I guess it just makes it that much more difficult.
0: It was 5 years ago at your stop at Cincinnati. You guys went into South Bend and beat a Notre Dame team that had a massive fourth quarter against Wisconsin, I think the week prior. What was your message to your group going into South Bend?
1: To be honest with you, I don't know. I've slept a lot since then. And, but I know it had to be. Don't make it bigger than it is. Yeah. You know, I mean, This is a great opportunity, and just like any big game, it's how do you handle the emotions of the things that you do, because once you kick the thing off, you know, it's all about just playing the game, and you got to be able to calm yourself down and not make the game and not make them bigger than they are from the very get-go, knowing what all is at stake and knowing what all that, you know, the start of a season brings to the plate. But I think there's a really important for us to be able to handle and have the poise for the moment, and especially the, you know, the first 6-8 minutes.
0: It was a few months ago, but you brought the team to Lambeau, right? They at least had a chance to go look around, and that, it may not seem like a big thing, but it probably is, right? I mean, it's one of the iconic venues in sports.
1: I didn't know that it was going to be a big deal when we went up there. And then after I went up there, I was really glad that we did. And I thought it was because the Wisconsin kids needed to be able to see it, you know, to make sure that it wasn't something that was bigger than life. And then I realized that I needed to see it. I think I realized that everybody within our program needed to see it. And, you know, I think it was a great visit for us, but I think if we hadn't done that, I we'd have been missing something.
0: And I think a highlight, we saw the picture of it, you and John Richter, your ops guy, with a picture by Mark Tauscher, his recognition, Packers Hall of Famer. That would be a highlight for you.
1: Oh,
0: right?
1: That was definitely a highlight. I don't know that I was actually looking for it, you can tell him. I was looking for A.J. Hawk that's not in the Hall of Fame.
0: Yet.
1: But we found Mark Tauscher, so I kind of harassed him a little bit to say, hey, how did you get ahead of this? But nonetheless, that was the highlight of the day.
0: This is, in on that lighter note here, but just to be able to get this season started. I know you are eager, your guys are eager, but as you said, it's game one. You've got 11 more guaranteed after this, but just to see what your guys have and then build on that. That's what you're doing this
1: year. Guys, this is a journey, and I you know, grabbed him earlier in the week and just kind of tried to calm the thing down and say, look, the most important thing, let's not worry about the destination. I know we all, you know, have the visualization of, you know, what it has to be and making plays and winning the ball game. But it's really about, hey, we need to establish the culture and the style of play that we want to be and how we want to go about this season, and making sure we're focused on that process that will lead us to the things that we need. And there's no greater opportunity to do that than in week one.
0: All right. That's Badgers head coach Luke Fickell. 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Up next, a UW Health injury update. And we'll take a look at the starting lineups. All coming up. This is Badger football from Lear Field.
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0: The Notre Dame band with a national anthem and a little flyover here at Lambeau Field. And with that, our pregame coverage continues with our UW Health injury update. UW Health Sports Medicine, treating the Badgers, treating you. Out for the Badgers, right guard Emerson Mandel, as well as one of the receivers, a transfer, and I think a promising one, Jalen DiMaggio. He got banged up during training camp, had a big year at Southeast Louisiana last year, one of the more productive receivers at the FCS level. Both of those guys are out. Kevin Haywood in. He will start at right tackle. For Notre Dame, out. Quincy Porter, a wide receiver, highly touted one from Ohio State, also out. Linebacker Kingston Viliamu-Asa suffered a left knee injury in their second-to-last game of the season, his senior day at in South Bend against Syracuse. He's been going through camp, but they're going to hold him out tonight. And that is your UW Health injury update. Now to the U.S. Bank starting lineups. 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We'll check out the offenses for both teams, beginning with Notre Dame. Up front, the left tackle is Will Black. 6'7", 316-pound sophomore from London, Ontario. Anthony Knapp, the left guard, 6'5", 305, a junior from Roswell, Georgia. Ashton Craig back in there at center. Been injury-plagued in each of his last 3 years, but back in there as a starter tonight, 6'5", 315, fifth-year senior out of Lawrenceburg, Indiana. Sullivan Absher is the right guard, 6'7", 320, a senior from Belmont, North Carolina. Gerby Lambert, the right tackle, 6'7", 325. He's a junior from Boston. Tight end rotation, Cooper Flanagan, 6'6", 255, a senior from Pleasant Hill, California. James Flanagan, like his dad, like his grandfather, but football backgrounds, Notre Damers. Matter of fact, Barry Alvarez recruited his old man to Notre Dame. And then got him to take a visit to Madison when Barry got the Wisconsin job in January of 1990. He knew Jim was going to stay at Notre Dame, but as a favor, made a visit to Madison. Nice optics. It seems like the old ball coach is able to build off of that. Well, James Flanagan, a sophomore from right here in Green Bay, 6'6", 253-pounder. Ty Washington, the veteran of the group, fifth-year senior, transfer from Arkansas. He also is in that tight end rotation. The wide receivers, their leading pass catcher last season, Jordan Faison, 5'11", 185-pound senior, 49 catches last season, 640 yards, and four touchdowns for the former walk-on. Jaden Greathouse, a 6'1", senior from Austin, Texas. Micah Gilbert, 6'2", junior from Charlotte, North Carolina. That's your first group in the receiving corps. First up in the running back rotation is Aeneas Williams, 5'10", 210, a junior from Hannibal, Missouri. Just 24 carries last season. Nolan James, a sophomore, he had 14 totes playing in four games a year ago. C.J. Carr is the quarterback, 6'2", 215-pounder, hit on 67% of his throws last year, 2,741 yards, 24 touchdowns, and six interceptions. For the Wisconsin Badgers up front, left tackle P.J. Wilkins, redshirt junior from Atlanta. He is a transfer from Ole Miss. Colin Coverley, a redshirt sophomore, LaGrangeville, New York. He's your left guard. Austin Kowecki is the center, transfer from Oklahoma State. Grad student, 6'4", 310-pounder. Stiles Blackman is set to go at right guard, transfer from Division II, Augustana. You can see Blake Cherry in there as well. He's a transfer from Arkansas. And Kevin Haywood, the redshirt sophomore from Limerick, Pennsylvania, ready to make his first college start. He'll be the right tackle. Tight end rotation, Grant Steck, redshirt sophomore out of Sleepy Hollow, Illinois. Jacob Harris, redshirt junior, Westerville, Ohio, transfer from Bowling Green. Emmett Bork, Ryan Schwendeman also figure in this rotation. Bork, a redshirt freshman from Oconomowoc. Schwendeman, a grad student. He's a transfer from Southern Illinois. Wide receivers, Chris Brooks, fifth-year senior out of St. Louis. Eugene Hilton, T.Y.'s son. Eugene now in his sophomore year for the Badgers out of Zionsville, Indiana. Tyrell Henry is the slot receiver, a fifth-year senior. Abu Sama set to be first up in the running back rotation, the transfer from Iowa State. Colton Joseph, the transfer from Old Dominion, is your starting quarterback. And those are U.S. Bank starting lineups. 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The Badgers and Notre Dame ready to get going. Coming up next, this is Badger Football from Learfield.
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6: 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Touchdown, Wisconsin.
8: Do not flinch. 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
10: Good evening from Lambeau Field in Green Bay. Alongside Mark Tauscher, our sideline reporter, Patrick Herb, engineer Dave McCann, statistician Mike Keller, and Aisha Jackson at our network studio. This is Matt LePay. Welcome to Wisconsin football as finally we get going. The Badgers and the Irish. Notre Dame has won the toss, has elected to defer. And that means Eric Schmitz, Milwaukee native, Marquette University High School, will handle the kickoff duties for Notre Dame as the Badgers will receive, go right to left as we see it here in the first quarter of play, south to north at Lambeau Field. Darion Dupree deep for Wisconsin as we are about set to go. The Badgers and fourth-ranked Notre Dame. The back end of this Shamrock Series, Notre Dame took the game in Chicago 5 years ago. Now the Badgers get another shot here on this September night in 2026. Kick is in the air and a fair catch signaled and secured at the 5-yard line. The Badgers will start at their 25 and we are underway here in Green Bay.
11: And the excitement, you can feel it. We're finally here. This season is going to get underway here. And you know, as far as keys to this football game and what the Wisconsin Badgers are going to need to do, they're going to need to find some explosive plays, and they need to find a way to win the battle of the line of scrimmage. A lot of new guys, a lot of transfers that have come in, and now this is the first look at this group of linemen to try to get this running game going here to start.
10: It's Colton Joseph, the transfer from Old Dominion University. Big year last year. And now he steps up to the bigger stage tonight. He has Abu Sama behind him in a pistol formation. Badgers go right to left in the first quarter. Two receivers tight, right, one on the left. Snap to Joseph, handoff Abu Sama into the line across the 25-yard line. Gets driven back and thrown to the turf. Progress will get him a yard, and that's it. Bryce Young on the defensive line. Son of the Hall of Famer Bryant Young on the tackle, gain of one on the first play from scrimmage.
11: And just trying to establish a little something on the ground here. You know, the snap came back again. This is a timing thing. You need to make sure that snap, just to move Joseph off his spot a little bit, that maybe disrupted some of the flow there, not allowing him to get much.
10: Chris Brooks will come out wide to make that slot to the right. Two receivers to the left. Joseph in the shotgun. Second and nine for the Badgers, their own 26-yard line. Snap to Joseph. He reads, keeps, tries the right side, gets across the 30-yard line, taken to the ground at the 31 or the 32. And there's the potential dangerous nature of Colton Joseph, his ability to run the football. And he gets five there, and it's third and four for the Badger 31.
11: And that's why I think everybody is excited about this run game, maybe making some statements here, because you have to defend that quarterback spot. That allows not only that run there where you pick up 5 or 6 yards, but also it's going to help on cutbacks, because defensive ends, linebackers have to stay home on Colton Joseph.
10: Badgers just 32% on third down a year ago. They go empty in the backfield for the 31-yard line, Wisconsin territory. Snap to Joseph, looks right, throws right, low pass. That's dug out by Hilton, but he has stopped a yard short of the first down. That was Leonard Moore, the All-American cornerback over there, makes the hit at the 34 of Wisconsin. So the Badgers with a fourth and one in the opening possession, and Luke Fickell will send on the punt team, and Sean West, sophomore out of Mequon, Wisconsin.
11: And I know fans are saying, why run a route that's that short? That was the case there. I think Colton would like to look back at that. Just made Hilton dig a little bit deeper for that football. Did put it in a spot where he could get some run after catch, and that allowed Notre Dame to get him off the field.
10: West was terrific last year as the Badgers punter. This kick is in the air. Jordan Faison will let it hit. Takes a Badger bounce inside the 30, inside the 25-yard line, and it'll roll to a stop just outside the 20 in Notre Dame territory. A 40-yard punt from West, and the Irish on offense here for the first time. Early going, 12:43 left in the first quarter, and the first possession for Notre Dame. 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
11: Well, that is not ideal. I mean, you want to get, and that's where you get the first play, you end up at a second and nine, a nice pickup by Joseph. That's where you have to make that first down to find that rhythm, get moving. Wisconsin unable to, now gives the ball back to Notre Dame.
10: C.J. Carr, the quarterback. Receivers left and right for the 21 of Notre Dame. First and 10 and a false start. Ashton Craig, the center, flinching. And now the question is, was he induced by the Badgers up front? I don't think so, and he wasn't.
11: Definitely not. You can see he was kind of rocking a little bit, and instead of snapping it, he moved it. And that's where this crowd, I know we're a lot of arguing, what was it going to be? The Wisconsin crowd making some noise. They're making it difficult for Notre Dame.
10: First down and 15 for the Irish, a team that committed very few penalties a year ago. On the 16-yard line, Notre Dame territory, shotgun snap, C.J. Carr, Badgers rush four. Carr has time, throws to the left side, high pass. It is incomplete. Wanted Faison across the 35-yard line to the far side. So there's Scott over there in coverage, the corner, redshirt freshman from Mount Healthy, Ohio. Did not appear in a game last year, but impressed in the spring, carried that over into fall camp.
11: Yeah, pretty good protection up front. Hammond Russell got a little bit of late push to make Carr off of his spot. Maybe that's what made that throw sail a little bit, setting up a second and 15.
10: Aeneas Williams, the running back in the pistol, trips to the left, second and 15. Carr hands to Williams off the left side, runs into traffic at about the 18-yard line, trying to push the pile another yard, and he does, to the 19. Good pursuit from a variety of Badgers in there. This was a good team last year against the run. Wisconsin gave up just 105 yards a game. It's third down and 12, Notre Dame, from its own 19-yard line. They get back on the ball. Three receivers right, one on the left. Movement up front. Penalty markers fly as play is stopped. Badgers were jumping. Maybe they got back, but we'll see. Justin Elliott is the referee.
12: defense, number 7. 5-yard penalty, third down.
10: It's Tyree Spearbury on the edge, getting a little jumpy, so Notre Dame gets those 5 yards back. And it's now third down and 7 for the Irish at their own 24-yard line.
11: Yeah, getting that 5 yards back, and obviously you want to keep them third and 10-plus. That was a case, really nice job by Notre Dame's line. You feel like if you see a guy jump, you point it out, force the official to make that call, and they're able to get the 5 yards back.
10: Aeneas Williams in the backfield to the right of his quarterback. 3 receivers right, 1 on the left. Cooper Flanagan now motions to the formation. Held high shotgun snap, Carr, backside pressure, ball's knocked out inside the 20, a big pile near the 16. A blindside hit, but Notre Dame, I believe, has recovered. That was one of the questions, could Wisconsin get some pressure on this outstanding quarterback, encouraging early returns? That was Sebastian Cheeks from the backside making the play. Notre Dame recovers, and it'll be punting from its 16.
11: A very fortunate for Notre Dame there to recover that. Cheeks just beat the left tackle off the edge, got a soft corner, and instead of going just to sack the quarterback, he reaches to strip it, gets the ball on the ground. Notre Dame is able to pounce on it to get the punt off.
10: Jasper Scape on the punt, and the punt is blocked. It's loose across the 30 to the 35. Rolls to a stop at about the 37 of Notre Dame as the Badgers get a big play in special teams to begin the proceedings here tonight. Turned into a 21-yard punt. Liam Danitz, I believe, was the man getting in there, and it was, to make the play for Wisconsin. And we've got a break in the action. A lot going on early, and the Badgers have a scoring opportunity. Drive on, Wisconsin. 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Wisconsin nothing, Notre Dame nothing. This is Badger football from Learfield.
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11: Big play,
10: a good key, right?
11: Big plays on defense, big plays on special teams, and we saw that both right there. And in a game like this, you need to find it early in a season. It's always a question mark on special teams. And Danitz makes a great job. I don't know if anybody even was there to block him, if Notre Dame screwed it up, but that's the kind of play, short in the field, give this offense a chance to go down and get some points here. That's what Wisconsin was able to do.
10: He's a transfer from Hope College, was All-American good at Hope. He's from Michigan, a reserve outside linebacker. 10:57 left first quarter, no score. First and 10 with